0: Find those cooling centers, ACs.
1: Tragedy inside a Houston hotel room. A mother found dead of an apparent self-inflicted gunshot wound. Her 6 and 9-year-old children also shot to death. Houston Police Lieutenant Larry Krausen.
2: I believe the cleanup crew went in there because they haven't heard from anybody. You know, they might have reached the checkout date, so they went in there just to check on the room, and that's when they discovered.
1: Pope Leo today awarded the National Constitution Center's Liberty Medal, accepting the award virtually from the Vatican on America's 250th birthday weekend.
3: This historic anniversary presents us with the opportunity to reflect once again on the nation's founding principles in the hope that America will remain ever true to the dream that has earned it the title of Land of the Free and Home of the Brave.
1: And it looks like we have a pair of newlyweds here in New York. Taylor Swift and Travis Kelce confirmed it. Lots of activity at New York's Madison Square Garden over the last few days. Now, minutes ago, the electronic sign outside the garden lit up with the message, Just TNT Married. 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
1: Officials in Monaco have identified the suspect wanted for a bombing.
6: Police are looking for Anastasia Berezovska in connection with a makeshift bomb that exploded outside that Monaco apartment building on Monday. She's a Ukrainian citizen, and what's notable here is that initially police said CCTV captured a man leaving a package at that entrance, but now they're saying after studying more footage, it may have been a woman disguised as a man, and that the suspect visited the apartment at least 2 separate days before the incident.
1: ABC's Marcus Moore. Australia's Prime Minister is condemning senators who block changes to the country's social media ban for kids. The amendments would have increased powers of an e-safety commission to enforce the December ban. Some people in the U.S. would like to see a social media ban similar to what other countries have adopted.
7: A survey from Pew Research finds that nearly 6 in 10 Americans support a social media ban for kids under 16. Fewer than half oppose the idea. Australia, Canada, and the U.K. are among nations that have set or are considering setting a minimum age for social media use. California lawmakers are looking at legislation of their own.
1: ABC's Jim Ryan. A Maine couple on a fishing trip came to the rescue of a moose calf running for its life from a black bear. Elvia and Todd Malcolm drove their truck towards the pursuit, putting themselves between the moose and the bear. The calf ran to its mother. The couple found their fishing spot. No word on what happened to the bear. Dave Packer, ABC News.
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0: Normal is broke and common sense is weird. So we're here to help you transform your life. From the Ramsey Network and the Fairwinds Credit Union Studio, this is The Ramsey Show. I'm George Camel, joined today by the Rachel Cruz, who is also a co-host of mine on another show we do called Smart Money Happy Hour, which you can check out on YouTube, podcast, Spotify, all the good places. Taking your calls at 888-825-5225. Jessica kicks us off in Idaho. What's going on, Jessica?
1: Hi. I'm real nervous about talking through with this, but it's real thankful it's you two. I enjoy your other show, Smart Money Happy Hour.
2: Thank you.
1: Feeling a little on the anxious side.
0: We got you.
1: But, well, thank you. All right. I will just jump in here. So my husband and I are both 50. We have a combined gross income of a 200K, net 161. We did not pay taxes in 2023. He owns his own business, an HVAC business. And with the accounting, we found out last October for 2024, which filed late, was $47,000 that we owed. Well, now, because we didn't find out so super late, we now did not get to correct anything for 2025. And so we owe an additional $25,000 for 2025. We also have combined current consumer debt, which, again, I am not real proud of this by any stretch, but it's about $137,000. So
2: what is that, Jessica? What does that consist of, the $137,000?
1: Oh, the good stuff. It consists of credit cards, some small, loans, to try to, eventually refi, but then didn't necessarily refi. But then also we had after we purchased our house in 23, we had a really bad, septic issue and had to replace that and our drain field, which cost us $50,000. All that.
0: And so you took a loan out for the whole 50?
1: We sure did.
0: Okay.
1: Yeah.
0: Can I ask a stupid question on behalf of America?
1: Sure. Maybe not.
0: Well, for a couple that's making $13,400 a month in take-home pay, why were you turning to debt at every corner? Where was all that money going?
1: Stupid. It was just all stupid. You're 100% right. We weren't making that at the time. That's just where we're at now.
0: This is newer income, so you guys have made more money
1: correct.
0: Over time and have probably spent it all, as most people do. As soon as they get a raise, they go, sweet, more money for us to make more bad decisions with.
1: Right. We jumped on that bad decision train, absolutely. And, again, not proud of that by any stretch.
0: Well, that's normal, Jessica. You're not alone in this. And I think there's hope here. You have $137,000 in loans. Mm-hmm. Across consumer debts, you have another,
2: 70,
0: let's call it
2: 000.
0: $75K owed to the IRS.
2: So it's a little over $200,000 that you guys have, right?
1: Correct.
0: That's the total mess to clean up. And that doesn't include your mortgage. How much of that
1: our mortgage,
0: is your mortgage?
1: Yes, our mortgage is $4,150 a month. Anyway, that's a monthly. So our mortgage is not even included in that. And so our mortgage is $575. Total.
0: Okay. That's what's left on that. Woo!
1: Yeah.
0: Okay. Well, the good news is you guys have an incredible income. The bad news
1: we
0: is
1: do,
0: you're going to...
1: We also don't have any retirement either at 50 years old.
0: Yeah.
2: That's
0: so
2: okay.
0: We'll make up for that later.
2: Yeah. Yeah.
0: You guys are going to be working probably longer than you wanted to. But if you can keep making $200,000, this is a solvable problem.
2: Yeah.
0: I mean, on napkin math, you go, all right, $50,000 a year, we're done in 4 years.
2: Yeah, if you guys can find a way, and I just

0: 50 years old after two great careers to say, hey, we're going to go work nights. And you and your husband just handshake and say, all right, I'll see you at 9 p.m. tonight because we're going to leave at 5 our jobs. We're going to go work somewhere for 4 hours and we're going to come home. And that's going to be an extra $1,500, $2,000 a month that's added to this that shortens it. You know what I mean? Like you start to see, see a path out. It's just going to be hard, Jessica. I mean, but I think you guys are at it. I mean, even as you're explaining coming onto the call, how you're feeling, like the emotions are just right there. They're right there, which actually is a good thing because you're actually feeling something and that's going to help in the motivation of it all. It really will.
1: Yeah.
2: What was going to be your next step if you hadn't called?
1: Well, I mean, obviously looking at the debt consolidations, just literally, I mean, we've already talked because we're like, all right, we got to get these baby steps started. So we've already got the, you know, drawn out our spreadsheet, living that life. And then, you know, yeah, calling debt consolidated, what can we do to, you know, shorten this pain, you know, that right. we both are anxious about and neither of us like it. It's very weighty. And, you know, we've got kids that are getting married and all the things. And so it's just, you feel real handicapped in your abilities to really be progressively moving forward and, you know, trying to even bless them with, you know, helping to pay for all this. And so you just, we don't like feeling this pressure either. And so we're definitely, it's to that point of just being super overwhelmed.
2: Well, I want to free you of feeling the obligation that you need to pay for everything or else you're a bad mom. I think you guys are incredible. The fact they're even struggling with this tells me how much you care about these kids and your family. And so here's the truth. You can't cover a wedding right now. You can't bless them with some outrageous gift. But what the best thing you can do is clean up your own financial mess so that they don't have to take care of you later on in life. That's the true burden to worry about. And maybe later on down the road, you do get to bless them with an amazing gift 6 years from now.
1: Yes, that would be awesome.
2: So can we say we're doing this in 3 years, that you'll call us back and do a debt-free scream?
1: Oh, my gosh, I would love to.
2: Well, here
1: yes,
2: it is.
1: Yes, absolutely.
2: You spit shake with your husband. $6,000 a month is going toward this debt. The IRS debt comes first because they will screw up your life.
0: Right.
2: So let's make sure that we cover that, then attack all of the other debts, sell everything we can.
0: Did y'all have
2: work
0: anything to sell, Jessica? Do you have like a four-wheeler, an extra car. I mean, I don't even know.
2: Some toys.
1: We no extra vehicle, but we do have a camp trailer that we've definitely, that's one of the things my husband has said, let's try to get rid of it and sell it.
0: Yeah.
1: We even talked about selling the house, to be honest. Not sure that there, I mean, there's maybe 120, you know,
0: Maybe
1: in there equity.
2: That's like your last-ditch effort. That's like we're on the verge of bankruptcy. We're going to have to sell the house. But I wouldn't do that. You guys have an amazing income, and we are rooting for you.

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0: Next, we have Austin in Indianapolis. Hey, Austin.
1: Hello, how are you?
0: Hi, we're doing great. How can we help today?
1: My name, like you said, is Austin. I'm 28, and I have about $375,000 in debt.
0: $375,000?
1: Yes, ma'am.
0: Does that include a mortgage?
1: Yes. The mortgage is about $120,000-ish.
0: Oh, okay. Dang. Okay, so what's the rest of the debt? The rest of the $250,000?
1: Like $190,000 to $200,000 is an SBA loan on my business, which is my full-time income.
2: Is it profitable?
1: That's why I'm calling you guys.
2: Okay.
0: Well, that's not good.
1: So when I purchased
2: hope to make this business profitable, oof. What's the business?
1: I'm a small distributor for a snack company. I deliver to big box grocery stores.
2: Okay. What was the loan for?
1: The loan was for the acquisition of the business that I bought from the last individual that owned it.
0: Oh, okay.
2: Was it profitable when you bought it?
1: Yes, sir.
2: Okay.
0: So what's going on now with it?
1: So basically, how do I word this? So basically, the last owner of it, he was doing about, it's 100% commission. He was doing about $15,000 a week in sales, so he was taking home about $2,200. And since then, all of the stores had resets done, so my product presence has kind of slowed down a lot in there. And I'm doing about $10,000 to $12,000 a week on a good week.
2: And what are you taking home from that?
1: It's not a lot. So I'm making about $1,500 to $1,800 a week.
2: Okay. Where does the other $10,000 go?
1: So some months I'll do like $5,000 or $6,000, $7,000, and then some months I'll do $10,000. So I pay about $3,000 a month just on the SBA loan for the business. That's
2: cutting into your profits.
1: Correct. That's the bulk of it.
2: And you're doing this full time, 40 hours a week?
1: Yes. Yes, sir. More than that, but yes.
2: Okay. And you're making about $5,000 or $6,000 a month?
1: Yes.
2: Mm. And you've got a sizable level of debt. What's the other $60,000 in consumer debt?
1: About $30,000 is credit cards. 20 of that is just regular this and that on my wife's credit card. About $2,000 is my credit card, just regular consumer, and then $8,000 of the rest of it is on a new HVAC system for our house that we got last year.
0: Okay. Does your wife work?
1: No, we have 3.5 children.
0: Okay. Well, congratulations.
1: My oldest stepson is 19. He supports himself. He lives with us. That's why I say the half.
2: Okay.
0: Oh, okay.
2: So this is even riskier because you're a single income household on 100% commission.
1: Correct.
2: Do you guys have anything in savings?
1: We have our $1,000 emergency fund. And I have about $600 in my wallet of money that was given to me by various family members to keep gas in my truck so I can keep working.
2: Wow. So is it that tight every month to where you're barely scraping by because you've got $3,000 alone plus all the family expenses making $5,000 total? What's your rent or mortgage?
1: About $1,250.
2: So just between the $1,250 mortgage and the $3,000 to service the loan, you're already barely putting food on the table.
1: Correct.
0: Do you see an upside? Do you have a hope that this business is going to be profitable soon? Like, do you see an actual realistic future?
1: So I have a couple more accounts, a couple more grocery stores that are opening up in my area. One of them is going to, I'll probably do on the low end about $2,000 a week in sales in there. So that'll be, you know, a chunk extra, I guess.
0: When does that happen?
1: In June is when they're opening.
0: Okay. How old are your kids? The three.
1: We have okay. 12. He'll be 13 soon.
0: Yeah.
1: And then, my daughter just turned 7, and then my youngest son just turned 3.
0: Okay, so the 3-year-old's home. I'm just was wondering if your wife could jump
2: she
0: in and do,
2: back to work
0: yeah,
2: full
0: do
2: time.
0: Yeah, do something while the kids are in school at least. But the
1: so
0: 3-year-old,
1: we've been talking and trying to figure out like when my 3-year-old goes to school that she could go find somewhere to go.
0: Yeah, but that's going to be in like 2 years unless you guys are going to do a preschool or something. You know what I mean? Like I do wonder. Just for a 6-7 month period, it doesn't have to be long, but for you guys, an extra $1,000 a month is life changing.
1: So to supplement a little bit, my dad is also in the same business, just for another company. I've kind of worked my route around to where I can spend Wednesdays with him, and he's offered to pay me some extra, totaling about like $1,600 a month extra.
0: Okay.
2: That'll help knock out these little debts.
0: Why would you be working with him on a Wednesday versus just in the business?
1: Because most of my accounts are big contract accounts, and a lot of his are small cash stops.
0: Okay.
1: And the big contract accounts are their receivings are all closed on Wednesdays.
0: Gotcha.
1: So I have a couple stores that will let me come in on Wednesdays, but I've just started doing those.
0: Well, that's great. I mean, an extra $1,500 doing that. That's going to be very helpful.
2: Yeah, your best bet is just to get more of these big contracts and make this business more profitable in order to have some extra.
0: Yeah, and you and your wife, Austin, I mean, this $200,000 small business loan is like, oof. But you guys need to sit down, and you both need to have a date on the calendar that we can't live like this for the rest of our lives. So what's the point?
2: We're still here a year from
0: that
2: now.
0: We eject. Yeah, at some level, what's that date? If we don't see progress by when, we need to start having some really serious conversations about what it looks like to get out of this business.
2: Because if you can just go work full time making 70 or 80, it's a better bet.
0: Yeah.
2: Even still having this business loan. Is there a way you could sell this business to someone else?
1: I could. The problem is I'm kind of upside down. So I owe like $190, $200 on the business. And on paper, it's probably worth about $140, $150.
2: Okay. Mm. Well, I mean, even if you came up with a difference, it still might be worth getting out of this eventually.
1: Yeah.
2: Or getting the business.
0: If it's not going up. I mean, if you hit some big accounts and you get it back going and it's actually
2: sustainable,
0: a blessing in your life, long term, then obviously that's the win. But if you're running your wheels like this, you can't be doing this for another 2, 3, 4 years, Austin, right?
1: Yes.
0: I mean, that
1: is correct.
0: Yeah. So you and your wife need to sit down and just have some level of a plan.
2: Some timelines.
0: Yes,
2: what's
0: going to
2: happen? If this happens, here's what we'll do. If this doesn't happen, here's what we'll do.
0: Yeah, we need to hit this benchmark net at this point. We need to see this and this, right? Because if the June accounts don't end up happening, you know, then you're still exactly where you are, right? So there needs to be some benchmarks that you guys need to be hitting. And if that's not the case, then we got to figure out what to do. Because like George said, even if you found something that paid $80,000 a year, you're still going to have this debt, but hopefully with this, you know, even if you get it cut in half, selling it for not a lot, that's $100,000. And people got student loans for $100,000. You know, you just look at it as another debt to get out. And Austin, dear Lord, please cut up the credit cards. You guys can't keep doing this.
1: Yeah, that's
0: cut them up tonight.
1: The majority of
0: do it now.
1: The $20,000 was groceries.
0: Do you have one? Yeah. Well, get it out. You guys got to figure out. Go shop at Aldi.
1: Yeah.
0: Beans and rice. You don't get fancy food, right? You guys can't afford it. Yes.
2: And adding this guardrail is going to help you get out of this mess.
1: Right.
2: And it's going to be hard. You're going to have to get creative. But once you take debt off the table, we can finally get out.
0: It forces you. Please.
2: We got to plug the leak first.
0: Absolutely. Yeah, you're not going to be able to get out of this mess as you continue to dig out the bottom. So cut them up tonight. You guys need some extreme changes. So I'd make a timeline and I'd cut up credit cards for the business. That's what I would make a timeline for the business to cut the credit cards tonight.

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0: ABC News, I'm Dave Packer, celebrating America across America. ABC's Lindsay Davis is in New Orleans on the eve of the 4th.
1: We're on Bourbon Street. You hear the drummers drumming, and you have just people just going back and forth, just taking in the sights and taking in just this gumbo of electricity that is New Orleans.
0: Extreme heat putting a blanket on some 4th activities. The Great American State Fair and the Mall in D.C. shut down for a few hours today. It's now reopened. Triple-digit temperatures in the East Philadelphia could feel like 110 tomorrow. Also in Philly, the city filed a motion today to appeal the court's mandate, which cleared the way for the immediate replacement of the slavery exhibit at the president's house. This on the eve of the nation's 250th birthday. And their publicist has confirmed it. Superstar singer Taylor Swift and NFL player Travis Kelce tied the knot today inside New York's Madison Square Garden.
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15: 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Most experts will recommend a room temperature of 60 to 67 degrees Fahrenheit. 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

0: 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All right, let's go to Blake in Panama City, Florida. Hi, Blake. Welcome to the show.
1: Hi.
0: Hello. How can we help today?
1: Hello. Okay, so my question is, so me and my wife have our house paid off at 34.
0: Whoa.
1: And I went back to school and got a degree at 30, you know. So we were struggling before, and I was like, I ain't going to keep doing this. But the thing is now her family is peer pressuring us, and she's falling for it to go out and buy a bigger and better house and new vehicles. But they're all paid for, house is paid for, and she's falling for it.
2: What do you mean falling for it? You guys haven't done anything yet, right? You're just saying she's in on it. She's like, yeah, I'm ready. Let's go into debt.
1: That's right.
2: Do you guys have the money to upgrade cars, and do you want to?
1: No, I don't want to.
2: But do you have the money to?
1: Yes, I do.
2: Okay, but you're just like, that's not a priority for you. Is there any merit to what she's saying in that you could use an upgrade on the cars or the house, or is it totally fine?
1: Well, with the house, it's about 1,600 square feet, and we do have three children, so they're becoming teenagers, so it is getting cramped in there. But
2: yeah, and what's the house worth?
1: About $290,000.
2: Okay, and how much money do you have outside of that?
1: And our bank accounts combined, we have about $15,000.
2: Okay, so that's kind of your emergency fund?
1: That's right.
0: Okay. Anything above that, savings?
1: Nope. That's all of our savings combined is with that.
0: Okay. And what do you guys make a year?
1: I make right at 170, and she does insurance, and she makes 70.
0: You make 170 and she makes 70?
1: That's right.
0: Okay, so you guys make $240,000 and you have no more savings? Just $15,000?
1: Well, I just started making this about 4 years ago, and that's when I started
2: that's
1: paying
2: a
1: our
2: long
1: vehicles
2: time.
1: In our house debt.
2: Okay, I know, so you've been real focused on the house and therefore haven't been adding anything to savings. Is that right?
1: That's correct. And our vehicles are 2018s, and I paid them off too, focused on them.
0: Okay, gotcha.
2: Got it. So you've been on a debt payment journey, and now you're at a good spot, and she's already going, let's go back in. And you're like, dude, we just played this
1: game. That's right. Yeah, we were in debt, you know, since we're 20 years old. I can't do it no more. So I went to school, got a degree.
0: Well, Blake,
1: what
0: you guys are making, say you lived on $100,000 a year, you could bank 140, right? And go get two nice cars if you wanted. You don't care about it, but maybe she wants a nice car. You guys make good money. She should get a nice car.
2: What cars are you driving right now?
1: So she has a 2018 Durango, and mine's a 2018 Ram 1500.
0: Okay, but you're fine. You're content. But she's like, hey, I want to upgrade cars. And I think
1: all
0: that's
1: the time looking.
2: What does
1: all
2: she want? Time, yeah. Give me like a ballpark. What kind of car, what price point is she looking at?
1: Well, she was looking at the Wagoneers, and they're $90,000.
2: Goodness gracious.
1: $2,000 a year, you know? I mean, $2,000 a month.
0: No payments here. We're not going to be going down that road with her, but you guys could save up, get a used one if you want to look. I feel like they don't have great reset.
2: Here's the thing. Nobody wants to deal with the maintenance because it's in the shop half the time.
0: Yeah, I don't think they're great. I don't think those are great cars. But, you know, but it would be okay, Blake, if she went and bought you make $240,000, no debt, no house payments.
2: You could get a $30,000, $40,000, $50,000 SUV, and it's not a big part of your world.
0: 70's too much?
2: I mean, based on your lifestyle right now, it feels like a big jump. But
0: probably.
2: We say no more than half of your income tied up with things with wheels and motors. So technically, if you guys kept up this income, you could have about $100,000 in total vehicles.
0: Yeah, that's fair. So maybe a $50,000, and it needs to be used. You guys don't need to go get a brand new car. You're not at that point yet.
2: Let someone else take the hit on depreciation.
0: Yeah, but she could go get a $50,000 car, but you guys
2: need
0: to save.
2: It's a nice car.
0: Yeah, that is a great car.
2: That's pretty much any vehicle used that she wants.
0: Yes. But y'all need to save up and pay cash for it, okay?
1: That's right. My thing with the house is the kids are teenagers and it is cramped, but they'll be out the house in 5 years. I don't just see the point of getting something bigger and then just me and her.
0: Okay. Well, true. All of this is wants at this point. Our needs are taken care of. But, Blake, you can spend some money, okay? I'm not saying go upgrade the house right now, but I don't think she's – I don't feel like she's completely out of control for wanting to up a lifestyle a little bit, especially since you guys are making good money now. So,
2: what's your household expenses every month? Everything that comes out of your checking account, what would that add up to in a given month?
1: I would say about $2,000.
2: Goodness gracious. And you guys are clearing, what, $15,000, $16,000 a month?
1: Yes, sir. Like I said, it just started because we just got the house and everything paid off in January this month.
2: Okay, well, let's play it out. That means you could bank $14,000 a month, $168,000 a year, which means you could go buy her $50,000 car and then save up another $100,000 and upgrade to a $400,000 house all within the next 12 months. You hear me?
1: Right. I just don't know how to. Because we came from nothing. That was so hard to save because I didn't have a good job, and then I finally did, and I'm so scared to go back to what it was.
2: You won't go back if you don't go into debt.
0: Yeah, that's the thing, is you're moving forward with no risk.
2: So you're purchasing the next house in cash. I just told you, save $100,000 up, sell yours, take that $300,000, boom, $400,000 house paid.
1: I got you. Yep, that makes sense.
2: Save up $50,000, sell her car.
0: So, Blake, y'all need to have a little dreaming because you are holding back, which I get why. I totally understand. And I know this is all so new because you're like, we've just paid everything off. And like, oh, my gosh, now we want to go upgrade because we just paid everything off. So she's been in a season of sacrifice, and she's been a great teammate, I'm assuming, for you guys to hit these goals, which is awesome. So now you guys need a dream in the future and just say, hey, in the next 18 months, what do we want our life to look like? And, Blake, you may be like, I'm great driving my truck, and that's great. And she may say, I would love a newer car. Okay, great. Let's put that on the table. And I would love some more space. All right, let's go look. Let's just see. You know, and you can just pull up Zillow for the heck of it at dinner just for fun. Just for fun. And just see what's out there.
2: In your budget.
0: Yes, but you guys start kind of dreaming and in your budget, yeah.
2: Don't go look at million-dollar homes because then she's going to only see million-dollar homes.
0: Yeah. But you guys need to have an agreement. We're not going into debt, but we can spend some money and enjoy some of this too, right?
2: So otherwise, what's the point of you working so hard and being this successful if your family can't enjoy it and reap the benefits while they're alive?
1: Well, that was another thing. My daughter's about to be 16. She's going to need a vehicle. And I know you don't go out and buy a young kid something super expensive, but then my two boys are right behind her. So I'm scared.
0: So that goes on the list, Blake, when you guys sit down for dinner, okay? Wife wants a new car. The dream would be to upgrade the house. We got three cars we got to pay for. We're going to give each, you know, maybe the kid pays for some. We put some in. I don't know. I'm just making
2: up a number. Maybe you guys set aside 10 or 15, and anything they save up goes on top of that.
0: Yeah.
2: That's it. That's the limit.
0: Yep. So for each kid?
2: Yeah.
0: Is that what you're thinking?
2: Okay. Yeah, that sounds reasonable.
0: I was going to go a little cheaper. But yeah, 10. So 10 grand per kid we got to have. So that's 30,000.
2: This is rare that Rachel goes cheaper than me.
0: I know.
2: I feel like I should get an award for that.
0: You should.
1: Yeah, I think it's a statistic where most young kids wreck their first car anyway. So I didn't want to go so expensive.
2: Yeah, I get mad when I see kids in my neighborhood driving nicer cars than me.
0: Oh,
2: I go, that's bad parenting.
0: Get off my lawn.
2: Kids in a brand new Jeep Wrangler.
0: What a way to be so non-judgmental, George.
2: I'm just saying.
0: Yeah, have that freedom. No, but so, Blake, you guys need to sit down and make a priority list of the goals that you guys have in the next 12 to 24 months. Put dollar amounts next to them. Look at your income, and you guys map it out. And this is going to be fun. Don't stress. Please don't squish her dreams, Blake, okay?
2: Yeah. You're dreaming she's dreaming too big.
0: Let her dream. This is part of it. It's fun. And she may not get everything you want. That's not the point. But the point is, like, here is what I'm thinking and wanting and seeing and whatever. Like, let it just happen. Let it be a fun conversation.
2: You guys aren't broke anymore, and you're not going to be broke again as long as you do this thing slowly in cash.
0: Avoid debt.
2: Let me free you from that scarcity mentality, my friend.

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1: Today's question comes from Patrick in Michigan. Do you think it's a good idea for my 19-year-old daughter to buy a small home while she goes to college? I would be a co-signer, and she would rent out the extra rooms and manage it. She would use the rental income to pay the mortgage, but I could potentially be her backup. Does this sound like a solid housing plan for her? Oof. I don't think so.
0: Just shivered.
1: It sounds like you saw a TikTok that sounded really cool, where it was like, just, it's easy. Buy an investment property, your daughter lives in it, and you can rent out the rooms. It's a money-making scheme. I don't want to combine these things. These are good things, buying an investment property, but you're doing it in a bad way by co-signing and forcing yourself to buy in that area.
0: That's right.
1: Who knows if it's going to be a good area?
0: And it's usually a college town, right, is where you're buying. And so majority of the renters in that area are probably going to be college students. I would ask the question, would I buy an investment property in this area regardless if I had a child there or not?
1: Yeah. And I wouldn't co-sign. If you want to do it, just buy it outright yourself.
0: Right. That's right. And let her manage it for a fee or something. You know what I mean? Like if you wanted to like have something.
1: But he probably, I don't know if Patrick has a primary home with a mortgage on it, but I would not go get another mortgage.
0: No.
1: So if you can buy it in cash and you're just excited about this prospect of owning some property out there for whatever amount of time, you can go for it. But I would not do it the way you're describing here.
0: All right. Let's head to Logan in, is that Lafayette? Yeah. Hey,
1: Lafayette.
0: Logan.
1: It's Lafayette, isn't it?
0: Hey, Logan, welcome to the show.
2: Hi. Thank you guys for taking my call.
0: Absolutely. Welcome. How can we help?
2: So I'm kind of in a little bit of a pickle right now to where I'm trying to stick to the baby steps and make meaningful progress towards paying off my debt, but I just feel like, you know, that $1,000 I saved, like I will push it up to about $3,000, and then I kind of feel bad for having that much money knowing it to be used somewhere else, and I just pay off my debt to get back down to $1,000 emergency funds. So I think it's just I need like a clear goal in mind while paying off my debt, and that's why I'm asking you guys is like, how can I stick to that baby step number two?
0: Well, that kind of is your goal, is each individual debt that you're paying off is what you're looking at. And that's going to be your goal, is the next smallest debt. Is there something that's happening in your life that you're going to need more in that emergency fund? Or is it just the idea of having $1,000 that makes you nervous? Well, or what causes you to keep bumping it up?
2: Well, because I moved out with my girlfriend in August of this past year. I used to live in a different state, and then we got jobs over here in Indiana, so that's where we've been for like the last 8 months. But my girlfriend was actually in a pretty bad car accident in October, and she did not have health insurance, so she just has a mountain pile of debt too that she's trying to pay off. So that's why I was thinking that I probably will need a little bit more, just in case if she's unable to pay something off or pay her bills, then maybe I could step in and help that way. But
1: how much debt do you have?
2: Right now, I paid off my credit cards. It was about $5,000 worth of credit cards about 2 months ago. So I just got the auto loan, which I did about a $2,500 payment today. So
1: nice.
2: It should be around $19,800, I believe.
1: So about $20,000 left on the car?
2: Yes.
1: What do you make a year?
2: I make about $41,000.
1: Oof. Man, that's a lot of car for your life.
2: Yeah.
1: What's the car worth?
2: I'm going to be honest. I got it at a pretty bad interest rate, too, but the car is worth probably around 11 to 13, give or take, traded.
1: Did you roll over negative equity?
2: Oh, I did not.
1: I'm wondering party value, if you can get closer to that 20 and you just save up $5,000 or $6,000 over the next couple months and just sell it and get a different car.
2: That was my plan, too, but I think the main issue with that is me and my girlfriend, we work different shifts. So
1: and you share one car?
2: I don't I mean, we probably could, but I feel like it'd be more of a hassle just because I go to work at 12:30 and she goes to work at 4:30, so it's going to be kind of hard to.
0: But do y'all currently share one car?
2: We do not. No, she has her own car.
0: Okay, wait. So what's the problem?
1: I don't understand the issue.
0: About working different shifts.
1: You're not going to be using her car. I'm saying get a different car. You save up $6,000, or whatever the difference you're underwater in, and then save up enough to get a different car, a cheap car. And then you'll have a different car and with no payment. And then you can stack up that emergency fund really quick.
0: Yeah, so basically instead of paying off $20,000, then just save up $10,000, cut your timeline in half, save up $10,000, pay off the negative equity, and then go get yourself a $4,000 car.
1: Let's say you sell yours for $15,000, you owe $20,000, right? So use part of your $10,000 to cover that, that's $5,000, and then you'll have $5,000 left to get a new-to-you car.
0: So you just cut your whole timeline in half, basically, of getting out of debt.
2: So instead of just making extra payments on my car, just save up the $10,000 in cash and just do it that way?
0: Yep. That's what I would do.
1: How quickly could you do that if you got real aggressive? Working multiple jobs, overtime if you can, all of that?
2: Probably by the end of the year, give or take.
1: Okay. That's not a bad timeline. And now it's, hey, I can survive on $1,000 emergency fund until the end of the year.
0: Yeah, versus...
1: And if something comes up, you just stop the baby steps and stack up cash really quick.
0: Yeah, instead of all of 2027 still paying off this car. Do you know what I mean? Like it shrinks down that timeline. And then after that car, you have the new car, the old one sold and all of that, then you start saving up an emergency fund.
1: And at this point, truthfully, you're not in a place to support your girlfriend.
0: Yeah, you don't have the money. You're broke.
2: Yes,
1: so that's not a reality where you can cover her rent for her for any amount of time.
0: How old are you guys?
2: She's 20 and I'm 21.
0: Okay.
1: Do you have health insurance?
2: Sorry, say that again?
1: Do you have health insurance?
2: My dad pays for it. She has her own.
0: Okay.
1: Okay.
0: So, Logan, I think what you're doing and your thought process of taking care of her is very honorable, but I would keep finances as separate as possible because... There is no legal marriage here. There's nothing that protects you in any of this. Because I hope not, but there's a good chance that, you guys 6 months down the road aren't together anymore. And if you, went into debt or started giving, all this money to her, that's 10, 12 grand that you don't have going to someone that you're not married to. And so, it sounds really harsh. And again, if you're in a position to help pay for her and you want to, and even if she leaves or you leave and it's, you look back years from now and you're like, oh, wow, and you feel good about it still, then that's one thing. But we just have talked to some people, they pay on, people's student loans and they're commingling lives. And so what happens is you end up commingling money naturally because you basically are acting like you're married, but you're not. And so I would just give you a word of caution. You guys may need to set up some pretty hard boundaries when it comes to money.
1: And if she can't pay rent for foreseeable amount of time, she needs to go find somewhere she can't afford it or go live with family while she heals. But you can't foot the bill for her.
2: Yeah, see, that makes sense. But it's also a fact that I've had a hard time saving over the years as well, to where I've actually never had probably more than like $4,000 cash at one time as well throughout my working life for the last 4 years.
0: Yeah.
1: And would you say that's due to having a little bit of debt?
2: Yeah, that's just doing stupid decisions when I was 18, 19 years old and translating to now. Yeah.
1: So let that fear be the fuel to get out of debt faster with that $1,000 going, hey, I'm not safe. I want to be at a place where I got $20,000 saved up to protect me. And that's where you'll be if you follow the plan.
0: Yeah, and Logan, you're on the right track. And I mean, being 21 and starting this plan is amazing. There's people 41 that are starting this.
1: Wish I knew it when I was his age.
0: I mean, you are ahead decades. If you do this stuff, Logan, stay out of debt, live below your means, have this emergency fund, get out of debt, bump it up to a fully funded emergency fund, start investing in retirement. I mean, literally walking the baby steps, you will retire a multimillionaire.
3: 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Todd in Florida said he was scared to even start. 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
5: From ABC News, I'm Dave Packer. President Trump to speak at Mount Rushmore tonight to celebrate America's 250th birthday.
6: A spokesperson telling ABC News there would be no better addition to the iconic Mount Rushmore than the 45th and 47th President of the United States, Donald Trump. Trump has long hinted he belongs on the monument, posting back in 2020, "Sounds like a good idea to me." Recently sharing images of his own face next to Washington, Jefferson, Roosevelt, and Lincoln.
5: ABC's Mary Bruce. At East Coast beaches today, dangerous heat on the sand, dangerous fish in the water.
7: With 180 million people sweltering under a brutal heat dome, looking for relief this 4th of July weekend, some beaches turning into a nightmare. A swimmer bitten by a shark at New York's Jones Beach.
8: I just see him like getting up and then he's like holding his foot and then people came and like got him.
7: The victim carried away by lifeguards, later rushed to the hospital.
9: Someone came up to the lifeguard and said shark.
7: A 9-foot-long shark spotted at Point Lookout Beach on Long Island.
5: ABC's Matt Rivers and tragedy on the water in Wisconsin. Three people died this afternoon after a boat they were on overturned in Geneva Lake. Walworth County Sheriff's Office saying seven people were rescued. A wildfire has grown to more than 74,000 acres in Colorado. Communities near Pueblo warned to be ready to evacuate. Custer County Sheriff Lloyd Rich Smith.
10: Every single resource that can be put on this fire has been put on this fire or is en route.
5: Officials are dedicating 90 additional fire engines from as far away as California and Utah to combat the blaze. Making beautiful music together. Music superstar Taylor Swift and NFL star Travis Kelce are officially husband and wife. A Swift representative says a couple wed in a ceremony officiated by Adam Sandler at New York's Madison Square Garden. 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
5: The Justice Department is putting out the call to state attorneys general to look for evidence of gasoline price gouging.
13: Oil prices have fallen more than a third since their peak in May, but gas prices have only dropped by about 15%. President Trump has called it price gouging, and now at his direction, the Justice Department says it and the FTC are investigating. Industry analysts say gas prices lag behind oil prices, while summertime demand, gasoline inventories, and refining capacity also impact the price at the pump.
5: ABC Stephen Portnoy, the extreme heat affecting half the nation isn't just driving up energy demands from homeowners. Data centers are straining the power grid, too. In honor of America's 250th, Pope Leo virtually accepted the National Constitution Center's Liberty Medal, awarded for promoting religious liberty and freedom of conscience around the world.
14: This historic anniversary presents us with the opportunity to reflect once again on the nation's founding principles in the hope that America will remain ever true to the dream that has earned it the title of Land of the Free and Home of the Brave.
5: The NCC is a private nonprofit. As Mickey Mouse would say, hot dog! 8-year-old Arizona boy Andres Robles made history at Disneyland today when he was named the 1 billionth visitor. He and his family got a VIP tour guide for the day. Disney, of course, the parent company of ABC News. And I'm Dave Packer, ABC News.
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18: 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It's pretty simple, pretty easy. It's free. We don't sell your information. We don't hand out your information. We just need it so that we can put it in the computer so that it generates a code. And then each and every night, Alex will then send you a rundown of the show. And it's a great way to sort of keep abreast of what's going on in the show. 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Just text 1-844-2-McGraw, 1-844-262-4729, and Alex will send you the link, follow the link, and you go from there. 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That's right, every show is turned into a podcast. 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It's very simple. Coming up, we're going to talk about the Constitution, the making and breaking of an American Constitution, a 1,000-year history. A Harvard professor has written a really interesting book about American democracy and the American Constitution. Stay right there. You're going to learn some things. America at Night, back in just one moment.
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8: Lots of talk about the United States Constitution, and who better to talk about it than the man who's written a new book on it, Mark Peterson. He is a Yale history professor, and he's written a new book called The Making and Breaking of the American Constitution. Mark Peterson, welcome to America at Night.
9: Well, thank you for inviting me on your show.
8: What was the premise of the book? What did you want to do?
9: Well, I wanted to write a history of the Constitution that helped Americans today understand more fully what the American Constitution is, and help offer a historical explanation for how we got to the point of crisis that the United States is in today.
8: We'll get to that in a second. But you go all the way back to the Battle of Hastings in 1066. Is that where explain to us how the Constitution starts at the Battle of Hastings back in 1066.
9: Well, I start there in part so as readers can begin to understand that a constitution is not just words on a page, not just a written document, but rather a relationship between the people of a particular country, a land, the frame of government that they create, and finally, whatever written documents are used to empower or to limit or restrict that government. And so I start with the Norman Conquest, and in particular, with the immense document that William the Conqueror creates after he comes in and defeats the Anglo-Saxon king and becomes England's ruler. That is, he sends out a team of recorders, not unlike the future U.S. Census, to record the ownership of every plot of land in England. And there were more than 15,000 of them at the time. Who owns it? Who lives on it? Animals, productive assets, and in particular, how much value in revenue each plot of land produces reliably every year, because that would become the basis, the wealth from which the government, the monarchy, would draw its support, the basis for the king to keep the peace in England. So it's a huge detailed document. It's not full of principles or forms of government, but it nonetheless describes in minute detail the structure and the function of English government at the time, right? And so I want people to understand that as the beginnings of constitutional government, because it is a depiction of the relationship between a land, a people, their government, and a document that solidifies that.
8: It makes sense, because when the colonies come together to write the U.S. Constitution, many of them are European-born, many of them are English descent, so that's where they studied, that's what they learned, that's what they knew. So it makes sense for them to have the next generation, or it steeped in that history when they were writing the Constitution, no?
9: That's absolutely true, but it's even more than that. Because each of the colonies that will become the United States was founded within the structure

0: structure of that Doomsday Book system. That is, every colony was a grant of land from an English king to a group of colonists. And essentially, what those colonists were commissioned to do and the charters that defined the structure of their government was to essentially replicate the kind of society that England's Doomsday Book defined. They were to go gain land from the indigenous owners of it and develop it along the lines of medieval England. And the rule book, that is the charters that the king would give them, were in a sense a set of powers and a set of limits on how they were to go about doing that. So in that sense, you know, the beginnings of American constitutions are in those charters, which were grants from the king rooted in that Doomsday Book model. So the connection is quite direct.
1: Why do they call it a Doomsday Book? That sounds ominous.
0: It does. They didn't mean it like Dr. Strangelove, right? Doomsday was the equivalent of Judgment Day. And it wasn't called that at the time, but as it becomes sort of the working document of English landholding, the idea was that the judgments of that document about landholding, value, production, were as definitive and final as God's judgment of saints and sinners on Judgment Day, right? That's where the idea came from.
1: Mark Peterson, the book is called The Making and Breaking of the American Constitution. You write that the Constitution was forged in crisis. Explain,
0: that's right.
1: Explain what you mean by that.
0: Well, I mean, the whole long period from the 1760s through the 1780s is a long constitutional crisis within the British Empire. And the thing I want readers to know is that on the eve of the Revolution, Britain's American subjects looked at the British Constitution in much the way we today tend to revere the U.S. Constitution. That is, they thought it was, you know, the world's greatest constitution, the best protector of liberty, of prosperity, of rights, etc. But the constitutional crisis that leads to the Revolution comes about as North Americans slowly realize that as wonderful as the British Constitution may have been in theory or may have once been in actuality, the case was that it no longer suited these 13 North American colonies that had grown explosively, that had expanded in their economy, and the Crown and Parliament were using its power under that Constitution in ways that seemed horribly punitive to the American colonies. And so the rebellion itself and then the making of new American constitutions was the attempt by Americans to take the principles and practices that they had grown to know from the British Constitution and realign them in order to make it work for them, right? And part of the book then goes through the process in the 1780s by which Americans take their first constitution, which was made of the state constitutions and the Articles of Confederation, and then remake it in order to deal with the post-war crisis that the United States faced after the war had ended.
1: You say that for Boston, it didn't work out so well when in the early days it was the Constitution was not good for Boston. What do you mean by that?
0: Well, actually, that was in my last book called The City-State of Boston. And what that book demonstrated was the way in which the city of Boston became the center of power of the New England region in the colonial period and was extraordinarily autonomous. That is, and this is in part why the Revolution begins in Boston, it had a long tradition of sustaining its autonomy from the British Crown, of making its own decision. In fact, it forms its own colonies in the 17th century. And so the reason I describe the Massachusetts ratification of the U.S. Constitution as a problem for Boston is that by agreeing to be in this consolidated government with all of these other 13 states, it actually puts itself under the power of majorities that are drawn from the representative government of the United States that don't always have the interests of Boston in mind. So one of the great examples of this is in 1807, when President Jefferson and the majority of his supporters in Congress passed the Embargo Act, which prohibits all American overseas trade of any kind, and it goes on for almost 2 years. It was utterly ruinous to Boston's economy, which for two centuries had been based on overseas trade. And yet, as a persistent minority in the national government, there was nothing they could do to overturn it, right? And so the point of that is to say that in coming together to form this large union and granting that union power, the individual states, the individual colonies are actually giving up things, giving up some of their own earlier autonomy, and it didn't necessarily always work out well for the individual units in that larger entity.
1: Okay, Mark Peterson, Yale Law School professor. The book is The Making and Breaking of the American Constitution. When it is newly minted and newly ratified, the making of it, it's been told and handed down from generation to generation that it was a brilliant piece of work. It was a divine inspiration. It was brilliant. It was the first time ever that they had a Bill of Rights and a contract with the government to be free. And even with all of its warts and slavery still intact, it was still a wonderful, wonderful document. Do you agree with that? At least if you were sitting here in 1786 and after it's newly been minted?
0: Well, roughly half of Americans at the time did not think so. That is, its ratification was an extraordinarily close political contest. And in the three largest states and the most critical ones to ratify, Massachusetts, Virginia, and New York, out of some 500 or 600 votes, it passes by a total across those three states of about 18. Mm. In other words, the nation was from the get-go bitterly divided over whether this, as you say, newly minted constitution was a good way forward or not, right? And in the ratifying conventions, people as prominent as, say, Patrick Henry of Virginia see this as a disaster. So in that sense, no. Secondly, it was not the origins of Bills of Rights. The English Parliament puts forward its own Bill of Rights in 1689, which is the basis for then the states in the United States. Virtually every state constitution has a Bill of Rights in it. And, of course, it is the first 10 amendments. That is, the drafts coming out of Philadelphia did not include a Bill of Rights, right? And the delegates at Philadelphia did that deliberately. The demand for a Bill of Rights came out of those contentious ratification controversies and debates state by state and is only appended to the Constitution afterward. The purpose of writing the Constitution was not to guarantee rights, right? That was an afterthought. The purpose of writing the Constitution was to create a more powerful frame of national government than the United States had under the Articles of Confederation.
1: What was the beef of the people who didn't want the Constitution at the time?
0: Oh, there were myriad things, but I would say probably the most prominent one was the belief that a representative republic literally wouldn't work across a continental-sized nation, that the interests across the 13 states were so different, so diverse, the peoples, the economies, the religions, the social structures between, say, a Massachusetts and a South Carolina were so radically different that lumping them all together under a single national representative government would be ruinous to representative government itself.
1: Okay. So the U.S. Constitution is minted. You call it a state-making machine, that the purpose of it was, one of the purposes of it was to create states and to expand the power of the United States.
0: Yeah, I wouldn't say the power of the United States exactly, but, going back to the Doomsday Book model, the reason why the proponents of the Philadelphia Constitution thought that the Articles of Confederation were no longer adequate. And remember, the United States won the Revolutionary War under the Articles of Confederation. That is, it had pulled off an amazing political, military, diplomatic achievement. So it was no small thing. But the Treaty of Paris that ended the Revolutionary War granted the United States an enormous tract of land west of the Appalachians, all the way out to the Mississippi. And that land had not been won, had not been conquered in the war. That was Indian country. The actual citizen settler population of the United States was all east of the Appalachians. And so what the Articles of Confederation were not constructed to do, were not capable of doing, was giving the national government the power it needed, taxation power, military power, executive authority, and judicial authority over these territories, to transform the Trans-Appalachian West into states where, you know, white European colonists would take over land from indigenous people, settle it, develop it, farm it, and turn it into the states that we know it became: Kentucky, Tennessee, Ohio, Indiana, Illinois, etc. Right? And so that's what I mean, that the Constitution was designed so that the United States would gain the power to do that task of transforming the West, keeping Spain and Britain, the neighbors both to the south and the north, away from that territory, and making it, the future settlements of U.S. citizens.
1: Mark Peterson, professor at Yale University, he's written a new book called The Making and Breaking of the American Constitution. We'll come back and talk more with him. America at Night, back in a moment.

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0: ABC News, I'm Dave Packer. President Trump to speak at Mount Rushmore tonight to celebrate America's 250th birthday. Meanwhile, back east, a heat wave baking much of the area. Triple-digit temperatures today and again tomorrow for the 4th. Cleo in New York says it's worse than she was expecting.
1: Oh, my God, it's very hot. I haven't seen it like this in a long time. But sprinklers, that's what you do. Stay cool, drink a lot of water.
0: Tragedy on the water in Wisconsin. Three people died this afternoon after a boat they were on overturned in Geneva Lake. The Walworth County Sheriff's Office says seven people were rescued. A wildfire has grown to more than 74,000 acres in Colorado. Communities near Pueblo warned to be ready to evacuate. Music superstar Taylor Swift and NFL star Travis Kelce are officially husband and wife. A Swift representative says the couple wed in a ceremony officiated by Adam Sandler at New York's Madison Square Garden.
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12: I don't know about you, but my social media feeds are flooded with lotions and potions and gadgets, all promising to unlock different components of longevity. But if you log off, take a step back from all the hype, you'll find that the actual keys to a longer, healthier life are hiding in plain sight. There are four of them. Number one, nutrition. The Mediterranean diet really is the gold standard. Number two, exercise. You should be getting 150 minutes of moderate intensity exercise or 75 minutes of vigorous intensity exercise every week, plus strength training and stretching. Number three, sleep. Sleep is when your body and your brain repair themselves. You should be getting 7 to 9 hours a night. And finally, number four, often gets forgotten, socialization. It's not a bonus. It's a necessity for a healthy life, finding a sense of community, purpose, and belonging. I'm Dr. Sanjay Gupta, helping you live a better life.
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0: Relax. 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
1: America at Night. We're back with Mark Peterson, a Yale professor of history. He's also written a new book called The Making and Breaking of an American Constitution. So when last we left you, last segment, you were talking about the Constitution was created to make states. In that sense, it was very successful because they got to the Pacific Ocean by hook or by crook and all sorts of means possible. They finally consolidated the country into 50 states. So in that sense, it did what it was intended to do, correct?
2: That's absolutely right, yeah. And in fact, it did it, by hook or by crook, whether you think this is a good or a bad thing, it did it incredibly rapidly, much quicker than I think most people at the founding era would have imagined possible.
1: You also mentioned, like, the West was subsidized by the East, right? You talk about all the things they did to help civilize the West by building dams and roads and you know, subsidizing, you know, free giveaways of land and all those types of things, subsidized because they wanted to grow the country.
2: Well, that's more or less right. I'm not sure civilized is necessarily the right word, but the problem was this, that the original model, and that was evident in things like the Northwest Ordinance, the Land Ordinance of 1785 that are sort of laying out how this is going to work, was that all the federal government would have to do would be, whether through military power or through purchase, gain land cessions from Indians, the original owners of the land. And then once they had measured it and surveyed it, the people would come, right? That the farmland, the opportunities of Ohio, of Alabama, of whatever, were so rich that once that initial task was done, the federal government steps aside and the people will do it themselves. The problem with that is that once that process hit the 100th meridian, that is the sort of north-south line that runs from the center of Texas up to through the Great Plains, the landscape was so different from the East, where there was plenty of water, rainfall, lakes, rivers, etc., that the United States could continue to gain the land cessions, but the people wouldn't come. That is, if you look at population maps from around 1870, it kind of comes to a dead stop along that 100th meridian line, because there was just no money, no profit, no ability to survive in this arid Western territory where there wasn't enough rainfall. So it's at that point that the federal government then has to become more aggressive and use federal money and federal power in ways that it had never done before if it wants to take advantage of Western lands. So the first big step in this regard was in the 1860s during the Civil War, when the federal government just gives away enormous tracts of land to the major railroad companies so that they can build transcontinental railroads to the West Coast. But it wasn't just for that. They also gave huge amounts of land that the railroads could then sell at very cheap prices, because they'd gotten it for free, to encourage migration into these areas. And similarly, because the West is so arid, I have a long section on the rise of the city of Phoenix, which in 1890 only had about 3,000 people, which was all that it could support based on, you know, the fact that it was built in the desert. And so starting in the early 20th century, the federal government passes the so-called Reclamation Act, by which it can use federal money to build enormous dams that will create water supplies and irrigation and electricity. And so Phoenix goes from being this, you know, tiny speck on the map to what it is today, one of the, you know, five largest cities in the United States. And it's federal government spending that makes that 20th century project possible in a way that was unnecessary and doesn't happen in the 19th century.
1: And the Constitution, yeah. Right, the argument is we're better together. And so even though Phoenix is, right, the federal money comes to the help of Phoenix, isn't the idea, and part of the idea of the Constitution, is that together with a healthier Phoenix, everybody wins with a healthier Phoenix and a more prosperous Phoenix. that helps people in Boston, New York, and California, and everywhere else.
2: Well, that is sort of the theory, but if you look closely, cracks appear in the structure. So in order to make things like the 20th century enormous expansion of the federal government and what it spends its money on possible, the Constitution had to be amended, and that was the 16th Amendment in 1913, which allowed for an income tax. Before that time, earlier attempts to create an income tax had been struck down by the Supreme Court. And the reason is that in the original Constitution, Article 1, Section 2, the same clause that has the three-fifths clause in it that was, you know, struck out after the Civil War, that demanded that any time the national government levied direct taxes on the people, those taxes had to be apportioned according to the population of each state. Right. So a state with a lot of people, New York, would pay a lot. A state with a small number of people, Vermont, would pay a small amount. Right. But that the collection of those taxes had to be designed to be fair to the populations of the states in that way. The income tax amendment struck that out of the Constitution. And the reason is that the income tax just taxes income wherever it is, you know, and regardless of how many or how few people are there earning it. And so in the very early years of the income tax after 1913, like the vast majority of all the income taxes in the country were paid by three states, New York, Illinois, Pennsylvania, right? States like Alabama, Mississippi, at that time, Arizona, paid almost nothing in income tax. And what that meant was that representatives from those poorer states could vote for national programs knowing that the people of their states would not be paying for them, that the payment for them would be coming from richer states. And that change to the Constitution is what allowed the U.S. government to shift resources taken through taxes from richer to poorer parts of the country. Now, as you say, that can be seen as a good thing, right? That it's one of the ways in which the Deep South was brought out of poverty across the 20th century, which was, you know, a horrific problem in the wake of the Civil War. But the last thing you said about it being good for everyone is a little bit more contested. So you could pair up Phoenix, say, with the city of St. Louis, right, which a century ago was one of the five largest cities in the United States. Now its population has dramatically declined. Now it's not one of the richest cities in the United States. And, you know, even its football team, right, moved from St. Louis to Phoenix, right? And that wealth transfer that comes from the old industrial Northeast to the West and the South does come at a certain cost, right? The investment of federal government money in one set of places was a kind of disinvestment in other sets of places. And the ultimate point of this is that the new structure of the federal government under the income tax amendment has meant that the actions of the federal government and the decisions that Congress and the executive make can structurally change parts of the country in ways that the voters don't necessarily feel a connection to or responsibility to. And so I think one of the crises that the United States has come to face as, you know, we've moved from the 20th to the 21st century is this relative sense of disconnect between individual voters, their representatives, and what the federal government does.
1: We'll get to that. Mark Peterson, our guest, The Making and Breaking of an American Constitution is the book. He is a Yale history professor. Okay, let's talk about this crisis, because the last 250 years, obviously the federal government has gotten more powerful. It has gotten bigger to the point where some people say it's gotten too big and too powerful, and the executive branch has become all too powerful, and Congress has sort of abdicated its responsibilities. Is that what you talk about when you talk about the crisis going on?
2: That's certainly part of it. That is, and yes, over 250 years, but really it's in the past 90 years that that's happened, from the New Deal through World War II, the Cold War, and onward. That's when the federal government has overtaken state and local governments as the chief source of taxation and spending in the United States, right? It's in the kind of continuous emergency politics from the Great Depression forward that process happens. And so when I called the book The Making and Breaking of the American Constitution, what I wanted to suggest is that making and breaking is going on continuously, right? That it wasn't just made at the beginning, fine for centuries, and then broke. It's that the way this process works of the relationship between people, government, and land is always being adjusted. And I would say that the real crisis that we've been facing over the past several decades lies in the fact that these incredible changes to the scale, the scope, the activities of the federal government have not been accompanied by a similar set of adaptations to the Constitution. So the really striking moment that you see this happens in 1937. Franklin Roosevelt was reelected to his second term by an overwhelming majority, 49 of the 50 states. And the Democrats had three-quarters majorities in both houses of Congress, and three-quarters of the state governors across the states were Democrats as well. In other words, as big a set of majorities as any American politician has ever had or is ever likely to have again. The problem was the Supreme Court kept striking down the measures that Congress passed and that Roosevelt promoted as the New Deal. And people within his administration, lots of Democratic politicians, Republicans too, were saying, well, we need to amend the Constitution so that it's clear that we can do things like the Agricultural Adjustment Act, Social Security, the National Labor Relations Act, the things that were getting struck down. And Roosevelt went on national radio, just like your program, right, and spoke in one of his fireside chats to the people of the nation and rejected the idea of amendments. And he said the reason was that at that time, in an age of already mass communications, radio, newspapers, major corporations, that the population in the 13 states that could block any amendment was only 5% of the national population. And so he thought that with that, you know, small
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2: whatever, would make it impossible to get any amendment through, especially with the speed that you needed to deal with the crisis of the Depression. And so he rejected that process and argued that the way forward was simply for the courts to go along with changes that that the scope, the scale, the powers of the federal government were making. And that's been the way forward ever since. But the problem then is that it leaves these enormous, powerful institutions of government that the American people have come to rely on utterly unsupported by the Constitution itself. And for that reason, then, these things are constantly political footballs. People can threaten to destroy them. You know, that's what's happening with the courts right now with the effort to undermine the administrative state. In other words, we have a modern state, a modern government, but we don't have a modern constitution saying all of these things are legitimate, all of these things are appropriate things for the government to do. And so I think for a long time we've been facing the crisis of that misalignment between a written constitution that was a brilliant triumph for an 18th century agricultural society, but is not a brilliant governing document for a 21st century industrial, post-industrial, urbanized society facing the issues that we face today.
1: Mark Peterson, the book is The Making and Breaking of the American Constitution. Last question for you, because I could do this all day long. You're saying, if I can boil it down, and there's a lot more in the book, obviously, but because it's so hard to change the Constitution with amendments, we need a simpler way to make changes to the Constitution to sort of to help us navigate 21st century problems?
2: Well, one of the things that I point out in the book, and this goes all the way back to medieval England, through Magna Carta, the Glorious Revolution, the American Revolution, the Civil War, on, is that when major interventions happen in our constitutional tradition, when things get really shaken up and restructured in serious ways, it almost never happens constitutionally. That is, it never happens by the rules of the previous constitutional order. And whether our listeners know this or not, the U.S. Constitution itself violated, broke the constitutional order of the Articles of Confederation. When the Articles said, go and revise the Articles to make them meet our current situation, the Convention rejected that, overthrew the Articles, created a completely different kind of government, and also rejected the Articles' rule that all states unanimously had to agree to any major changes. Instead, they just made up the idea that, well, no, it only takes 9 of 13. Which turned out to be fortunate because 2 of the 13 rejected the Constitution on their initial votes on it in ratification. So you see what I mean? Major changes tend not to happen by the rules of the old version. And so what I see now, and I'm not like some kind of great prognosticator, but I think the crisis the United States is facing is one under which if you think of that document as a kind of rule book, that the answer is not going to be found in that rule book. And so I encourage readers of this book to think about the kind of constitution or the kind of changes that they would want, you know, for our country going forward. The people in Philadelphia who sat down to write the document that we still have, no matter what they thought about, no matter what they disagreed about, every one of them agreed that it was in the power of a free people, when faced with a government that is failing them, that is not meeting their needs, to replace it and make something better, right? And what I'm trying to do is remind Americans today that that is as true now as it was then, and so that this is the time to start thinking hard about what kinds of constitutional changes we want going forward.
1: Mark Peterson is a professor of Yale University, and his book, The Making and Breaking of the American Constitution. Mark, professor, thank you very much for an interesting hour. Good luck with the book and good luck down the road. Thank you very much.
2: Thank you.
1: America at Night, back in a moment.
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17: I don't know about you, but my social media feeds are flooded with lotions and potions and gadgets, all promising to unlock different components of longevity. But if you log off, take a step back from all the hype, you'll find that the actual keys to a longer, healthier life are hiding in plain sight. There are four of them. Number one, nutrition. The Mediterranean diet really is the gold standard. Number two, exercise. You should be getting 150 minutes of moderate intensity exercise or 75 minutes of vigorous intensity exercise every week, plus strength training and stretching. Number three, sleep. Sleep is when your body and your brain repair themselves. You should be getting 7 to 9 hours a night. And finally, number four, often gets forgotten, socialization. It's not a bonus. It's a necessity for a healthy life, finding a sense of community, purpose, and belonging. I'm Dr. Sanjay Gupta, helping you live a better life.
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1: All right, that's going to do it for us for hour number two. Stay right there. Open phones. Wait until you hear what Jill Biden said. Jill Biden, Joe Biden's wife. And wait till you hear what Newt Gingrich said. No Googling. I'll tell you on the other side in hour number three with open phones. Wait till you hear what Jill Biden said. You got to be sitting down for this one. And wait till you hear what Newt Gingrich said. Stay set. Stay seated while you hear what they said. And, of course, open phones next hour. Our executive director is Alex Hinton. Our engineer tonight is Richard Good. I'm McGraw-Milhaven. This is America at Night on Westwood One.

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7: A better life with Dr. Sanjay Gupta.
8: When you need your body to perform, but some of your muscles are having trouble, other muscles can sometimes help compensate. This is a great thing short term, but long term it can lead to serious and even chronic aches and pains. So if you've got nagging stiffness or irritation somewhere, don't push through it. Try to figure out why it's happening and how you can correct it. Strength and conditioning specialist Dana Santa says, performing exercises at a deliberate tempo makes it easier to notice when the wrong muscles are taking over, and also gives the intended muscles a chance to engage before that compensation kicks in. Dana suggests that starting with primary movement patterns such as squatting, hinging, pushing, pulling, rotating, and core can help make compensation easiest to identify and to address. I'm Dr. Sanjay Gupta, helping you live a better life.
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11: From ABC News, I'm Dave Packer. America is gearing up for the nation's 250th birthday at Mount Rushmore. Music ahead of the arrival of President Trump, who's set to speak tonight. Extreme heat is slowing down some celebrations.
12: In the nation's capital, flyovers taking place every hour in Washington, D.C. You can see paratroopers up above in the skies. This afternoon, President Trump making his way to Mount Rushmore to speak at the big celebration later tonight. But the extreme heat is impacting some celebrations. The Great American State Fair on the National Mall postponed due to the high temperatures.
11: ABC's Rena Roy. The city of Philadelphia filed a motion today to appeal the court's mandate, which cleared the way for the immediate replacement of the slavery exhibit at the president's house. Philadelphia attorney and civil rights activist Michael Card said that the new plaques do not tell the whole truth.
13: People want to talk about the fact that the founding fathers took up arms against a tyrannical government in Britain. Tell that. That's a good story. But then there's the bad, the mistreatment of women. And then there's the ugly, the genocide against red people and enslavement of black people.
11: Two people were killed, one hurt in a mall shooting in Dearborn, Michigan today.
14: Dearborn Police Chief Isa Shaheen says it all started between two groups at the Fairlane Town Center Mall.
15: It appears this was not a random act of violence. It was between two parties that knew each other here at the mall, and a fight began that escalated in gunfire. It appears that both parties had firearms,
14: which were handguns, says the chief.
15: We have a number of the people involved at the station, and we're interviewing them to better understand what led to this escalation. But I can assure you that those involved or responsible for this will be held accountable.
14: He says they don't yet know the motive.
11: ABC's Chuck Sievertson. World Cup, Egypt defeated Australia 4-2 on penalty kicks after a 1-1 draw. And defending World Cup champion Argentina survives a scare from underdog Cape Verde, winning 3-2 in extra time. Their camps confirm Taylor Swift and Travis Kelce were married today at New York's Madison Square Garden. You're listening to ABC News.
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11: A long funeral is underway in Iran for late Supreme Leader Ayatollah Ali Khamenei, who was killed by a U.S. strike months ago.
17: We expect leaders, representatives, and delegations from dozens of countries to come, including China, India, Pakistan, Russia, Turkey. They will all be among the attendees, some of whom were seen arriving in Tehran on Friday. Now, Iranian state media, they've been really building up this moment with wall-to-wall coverage and tributes and feature documentaries about Khamenei's life.
11: ABC's Britt Clannett. The U.S. territory of Guam is bracing for a super typhoon, which could strike as a Category 5 with winds of 145 miles per hour. It's expected to pass by Sunday night, local time. It was a successful blast-off for a mission to boost the Swift Space Observatory.
18: Even with three scrubs in 3 days, this project has moved very quickly.
19: 6 months ago, this was a PowerPoint.
18: Kieran Wilson is with Catalyst, the company that designed and built the Link robotic satellite.
19: In under a year, we're going from identification of a problem, proposal, contract award, to launch.
18: If everything goes to plan, Link will gently take hold of the Swift Space Telescope and slowly hoist it into a higher orbit before it prematurely plunges back into Earth's atmosphere. Jim Ryan, ABC News.
11: The Philadelphia Flyers are prepared to pay Anaheim setter Leo Carlson the highest annual salary at $18 million since the salary cap era began in 2005. Dave Packer, ABC News.
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29: Liberty. 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Here's your host, McGraw-Milhaven.
30: This is either going to be the easiest, most fun interview I've ever done, or it's going to be very difficult, because our guest I'm good friends with, and he's been on the show numerous times, and I know quite a bit about what he's going to talk about, but he knows a lot more than I do. Ladies and gentlemen, he is the head of the National Gateway Arch Park Foundation, Ryan McClure. Welcome to America at Night. Thank you, my friend, for joining us.
31: It's great to be with you, McGraw, as always. Thanks for having me on.
30: Oh, my goodness. We've done this a couple of times, and I know enough to be dangerous. I know just enough to be dangerous when it comes to the arch. But in terms of full disclosure, and let's start here, because it's, I think, the one of its kind, the public-private partnership between the Gateway Arch, the National Park Foundation, your Gateway Arch Park Foundation, the National Parks, as well as a public subsidized part. And I sit on the Great Rivers Greenway Board, which is helps spend the taxpayer money for this. This is a one-of-a-kind sort of triangle in terms of funding and or management for the park. Talk about that for a minute.
31: It's incredibly unique. And this all came about, you know, around 2009, we were approaching the 50th anniversary of the completion of the Gateway Arch in 2015. And St. Louis as a community really knew that it needed to come together to celebrate this anniversary and make some really significant changes to the arch experience and improvements. And so this public-private partnership got together. Gateway Arch Park Foundation, where I serve as the executive director, was created in 2009 to help coordinate this and raise all the private funding. But as you mentioned, there was also federal funding involved. There was state funding from our Department of Transportation. And then there was the sales tax initiative that was overseen by Great Rivers Greenway that helped fund the $380 million renovation of the arch grounds. And that is the first and only time that local jurisdictions have voted to tax themselves to make improvements to a national park.
30: Yeah, pretty extraordinary that you're able to. It can be done, right? The public-private partnerships can be done, and what happened at the Gateway Arch is a giant success. So with the renovations, let's start with the arch. What did the $380 million renovations get for a brand new arch?
31: Yeah, so it did a lot of different things. And starting with the fact that the arch, the minute it was completed in 1965, was severed from the city that it would undeniably come to represent by an interstate highway. So I-70 was built at the same time, and it completely cut the arch off from downtown St. Louis. So that was the first thing we needed to solve. And so what we did was cap that highway so that you now have a seamless connection from Gateway Arch National Park into downtown. It also completely reimagined the museum underneath the arch. That museum opened in 1976 and was not touched after that. So it was sorely needed an update. Improvements were made to the old courthouse. The grounds were improved and became more accessible. We removed a parking garage and created a 7.5-acre park. And we improved the St. Louis riverfront by raising it 2.5 feet so that it would flood less often. So, I mean, a lot of things happened for $380 million, including, I didn't mention, we expanded the visitor center under the arch by about 50,000 square feet.
30: Take me through the painstaking detail you had to do on the riverfront. It was historic land with the bricks and what you had to do to bring it up to an elevation so it wouldn't flood. People are going to be shocked by the painstaking efforts we all did here in St. Louis to get this done. Tell us about it.
31: Yeah, and you were around for this, McGraw. You knew about it as it was happening, but the cobblestone levee in St. Louis, I mean, this, we're talking about the original site of the village of St. Louis when it was formed in 1764. So we could not touch those cobblestones. And if we did, we had to put them back right where they were. So painstaking is a great way to describe that. But what we got was new pedestrian and bike paths along the riverfront, brand new lighting and security. And then, you know, the Mississippi River in St. Louis is very volatile. There's not a lock or dam from Alton, just north of St. Louis, all the way to New Orleans. So you're talking about a rise and fall of the river there that can be about 40 feet. So we know that it would flood often during peak tourism season between Memorial and Labor Day. So raising the riverfront by 2.5 feet for a 1.5-mile stretch eliminated about 70% of the flooding occurrences that shut down the riverfront every year. Right now, the Mississippi River is really high,

0: runners and the inspiration and the energy they take from running on the Arch grounds, whether it's a marathon or a 5K, that's huge.
1: We are just getting started. Ryan McClure, Executive Director of the Gateway Arch National Park Foundation. That's the friends group for the Gateway Jefferson Memorial expansion. We'll come back and talk more with him. If you have a question, we love texts. We love questions. 1-844-2-McGraw, 1-844-262-4729. We're just getting started. Our National Park series continues with the Gateway Arch. America at Night, back in a moment.
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5: Nice to meet you. 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
19: We talk a lot here about ultra-processed foods and the many ways in which they can negatively impact your health.
3: They've been linked to weight gain, obesity, type 2 diabetes, cardiovascular disease, even

0: cancer. And now a new study out of UCSF found that high ultra-processed food intake was associated with something called intramuscular fat, which is exactly what it sounds like. That's fat inside your muscles, which can cause them to become weaker. Now, in this particular study, the researchers noticed more wear and tear and pain in people's knees because of weakened thigh muscles. Cutting back on ultra-processed foods isn't easy. The CDC estimates at least half the calories in our diet come from ultra-processed foods. But if you're looking to eat cleaner, cutting out sugar-sweetened beverages, that may be the best number one thing you can do to try and get started. I'm Dr. Sanjay Gupta, helping you live a better life.
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0: This is America at Night with McGraw Millhaven.
1: Our National Park Series continues with Ryan McClure, who was the executive director of the Gateway Arch Park Foundation. All right, Ryan McClure. Do you call the Gateway Arch the Gateway Arch, or do you call it the Jefferson National Expansion Memorial Park? What is the name of that thing?
2: Yeah, it is Gateway Arch National Park. And so you're touching on something here where the original name of the park, dating back to 1935, before the arch even got there, was Jefferson National Expansion Memorial. And when we were completing these renovations coming up in 2018, there was really a desire to change the name of the park to reflect how everyone knows it, which is by the Gateway Arch, right? Jefferson National Expansion Memorial was not a well-known name. Barely anybody called it that. So the foundation worked with our congressional delegation in Missouri, and legislation was introduced in D.C. It has to go through Congress to change the name of a park, to rename it as Gateway Arch National Park. And we just think that's been an amazing change just for how people know it, and that it is now a national park. And it is the smallest national park at 91 acres in the country. But it is also one of the very few that is located in the middle of a downtown, and that's really unique and special.
1: Yeah, let's talk about the beginning, because they cleared the land after World War II, or right before World War II, and then World War II came, and it sort of sat vacant. And ultimately, right, the idea was to have a contest. Talk about that contest.
2: Yeah, you're right. I mean, this took a while to get the land cleared, and then, of course, we were in the middle of World War II. So the land is cleared by 1942, and the competition didn't take place until 1947. So this land, 40 square blocks of the city, sat vacant for a really long time, and it became a parking lot for a while. But in 1947, Eero Saarinen won the design competition with his design for the Gateway Arch. This was an international competition. Saarinen was an immigrant from Finland, and has become and became the quintessential mid-century modern architect. And he gave the city of St. Louis and our country the gift of the Gateway Arch. It was big, it was bold, and it was beautiful. Many people thought that it could not be built, and it actually took from 1947 to 1963 before construction started, in terms of getting the funding, figuring out how it was going to be built, designing it, was a really arduous process. But what we have received is this international icon that is a true gift to the city of St. Louis, its residents, and its visitors.
1: When the commission announced the winner of the competition, didn't Eero Saarinen think his dad won the competition?
2: He did, actually. So his father, Aleel, so both names start with an E, Aleel and Eero, they both entered the competition. And a letter was sent to the home, the Saarinen home, and it was addressed to E. Saarinen. And they initially thought, okay, well, Aleel has won this. He's the well-known architect. Eero is just starting out. And they have a celebration, and well, they open it, and it's actually addressed to young Saarinen, the son. So they had another celebration. But that's one of the really cool stories surrounding the arch. And Saarinen, Eero Saarinen, became, like I said, known as this amazing mid-century modern architect who designed the TWA terminal at JFK, Dulles in Washington, D.C., many other well-known buildings, and also furniture, the tulip chair. That's a Saarinen creation. So we're just so proud of his work here in St. Louis and across the country.
1: I wish we could talk to some of the people who were on that commission, because what's so genius about the Gateway Arch is that it's so magnificent and yet so simple of a design. And I've worked, you know this, I worked across the street from the arch for, I don't know, 5-6 years. You never tire of staring at the Gateway Arch. It's so simple, and yet you look at it in the night, in the morning, in the winter, in the summertime, in the dark, and it changes constantly, and it's so simplistic of a design.
2: You're absolutely right. I mean, there was a, I think it's a quote from someone on the design jury that said, there's nothing simple about it except for the shape. And you're right. I mean, I still, as you know, work right next to the arch, and I look at it every single day, and I never, ever get tired of it. I live 7 minutes. It takes me 7 minutes door to door to get from my house to the arch. And every morning I drive in, and it looks different every single day based on where the sun is, what time of year it is, what the angle that you're looking at it from. It is just a remarkable structure that you never get tired of.
1: Yeah. One of the things about the renovation that you guys did, wasn't it to sort of be more in the spirit of what Errol Saarinen wanted for the rest of the grounds? Wasn't that sort of the compilation or the completion of his vision when it started?
2: Absolutely. Michael Van Valkenburg Associates, who won the City Arch River International Design Competition that we held in 2010. So modeled after the competition that Saarinen won in 47, Michael Van Valkenburg would always say, this project is about finishing this park in the spirit in which it was intended, in which Saarinen and his partner, Dan Kiley, who did all of the landscape architecture, was world renowned in his own right, about finishing it the way they intended. And so there's lots of little nuances that went into the renovations, trees, landscaping, that really harkened back to the original ideas that Kiley and Saarinen had. And one really fun example of that is the light posts in the arch grounds. They used to be kind of lollipop looking light posts on the pathways in the arch grounds. They're now kind of flying saucer looking shaved on the lampposts above the lights. Those are drawings that MVVA found in a Saarinen sketchbook for the arch grounds that were never used. And so they unearthed this nugget of a Saarinen idea and put it back into the grounds 50 years after it was completed. And I just think that's a true testament to the creativity and thoughtfulness of architects and designers.
1: Yeah, you've got the two reflecting pools that were redone. You have the steps leading down to the Mississippi River. And then, of course, we can talk about the trip to the top of the arch. I got about 2 minutes left here. But talk about Ryan McClure real quick. Talk about the rest of the other grounds and everything you guys had to do to sort of fill out. I wanted you to talk about the movie Monument to a Dream.
2: Yeah.
1: We talked about it this morning on the radio. People need to know about this movie. It's a wonderful movie. Talk about that for a second.
2: Yeah. So in the theater underneath the arch, you can see Monument to a Dream, which it was directed and created by Charles Guggenheim. And it was nominated for an Oscar the year that it came out. And it documents the building of the arch from when it came out of the ground to the very last day of construction, October 28th, 1965, when that last piece of the arch came in. Kids were off school, people crowded downtown, and that culmination of that documentary, that short film, is so amazing. Little secret, you can also find it on YouTube, so you can look it up, Monument to a Dream. We want you to come to the arch and pay to see it, but you can also see it on YouTube. And it's just a wonderful piece of art.
1: Talk about a time capsule into the 1960s. I got no time left. I got a break. More with Ryan McClure. But that last wedge, didn't they have to open up the two legs to fit that last wedge in?
2: The St. Louis Fire Department had to come in and spray water on the north and south leg to get it had contracted too much or expanded too much. So they had to get it to contract to fit that last piece. And it was almost a disaster.
1: Ryan McClure, hold that thought. More to get to. Our National Park Series continues He is the executive director of the Gateway Arch National Park. America at Night, back in a moment.
0: Coming to you from the heart of the nation, this is America at Night with McGraw-Milhaven.
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1: ABC News, I'm Dave Packer. America gearing up for the nation's 250th birthday. President Trump set to speak at Mount Rushmore. Extreme heat slowing some celebrations. The Great American State Fair on the National Mall postponed for a time due to the high temperatures. The city of Philadelphia filed a motion today to appeal the court's mandate, which cleared the way for the immediate replacement of the slavery exhibit at the president's house. Philadelphia attorney and civil rights activist Michael Card.
2: People want to talk about the fact that the founding fathers took up arms against a tyrannical government in Britain. Tell that. That's a good story. But then there's the bad, the mistreatment of women. And then there's the ugly, the genocide against red people and enslavement of black people.
1: Two people were killed, one hurt in a mall shooting in Dearborn, Michigan today. Police say they don't yet know the motive. Their camps confirm that Taylor Swift and Travis Kelce were married today at New York's Madison Square Garden.
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14: If I were to ask you what makes for a good night's sleep, you'd probably say a dark, quiet room, not too many things on your mind. But every night when you go to get some Z's, how often do you really think about the temperature in your bedroom? Temperature may be one of the most underappreciated factors in sleep. That's according to the Senior Vice President of Research and Scientific Affairs at the National Sleep Foundation. We often hear about lights and screens and stress, but even modest changes in temperature and airflow can influence both how quickly you fall asleep and how deeply you stay asleep. Most experts will recommend a room temperature of 60 to 67 degrees Fahrenheit. You might also experiment with your sheets and what you actually wear to bed. Play around a bit and see what improves your sleep. You might be delightfully surprised. I'm Dr. Sanjay Gupta, helping you live a better life.
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17: Let's take a stroll through the park on America at Night with McGraw-Millhaven.
18: Executive Director of the Gateway Arch Park Foundation, which is the friends group, if you will, for the Gateway Arch National Park that sits on the banks of the Mississippi River. And Ryan McClure, it was supposed to be in honor of Thomas Jefferson's westward expansion with the purchase of the Louisiana Purchase and everything else. But it comes at the crossroads of the confluence of the Mississippi and the Missouri River. It's also where a whole lot of history happened. And just, I don't even know if it's a block, a stone's throw away from where the arch is the old courthouse, which has been a completely renovated because of the work you guys have done at the Gateway Arch National Park. Talk about the old courthouse and the historic nature of it and the renovation that you guys just completed.
19: Sure. That was an incredible, another public-private partnership, right? So it's a $27 million project, partly funded through private donations, to Gateway Arch Park Foundation, and then public funding from the National Park Service. And what we have now in this building we've protected it so that it will last longer. It's more accessible, and the exhibits are brand new and world class. And this building, for those that aren't familiar with it, is incredibly important to the history of not just St. Louis, but of our country. That is the site where the Dred and Harriet Scott trial was first heard. Dred and Harriet were two, and their family were enslaved individuals that sued for their freedom based on, at the time, the understanding that had borne out in many cases that if you were once free, always free. So they had been transported to Illinois, a free state, which then should have meant that they were free. Well, this case where they would win it and then they lost it, it would be appealed, and then it went all the way to the Supreme Court and ended up being a major precipitating point for the American Civil War. It's the old courthouse is also the site where Virginia Minor, several decades before the suffrage movement, walked into the old courthouse and sued for a woman's right to vote. She knew full well that she would lose that case, but she also knew that somebody had to start the fight. And that the stories of courage and bravery from Dred and Harriet Scott and their family and Virginia Minor, they live in that building. And that's why buildings like this and buildings like it all across the country are worth preserving and protecting. And that's what friends groups can help do when they work, when they're working in conjunction with our national parks.
18: Hallowed ground is really what it is, because the Dred and Harriet Scott case, the city of St. Louis gave them their freedom. The state of Missouri appealed. They lost the state case, and then it was taken to the Supreme Court, where they lost at the Supreme Court. But the city of St. Louis gave them their freedom. And all of that is on a display. And the renovation did such a great job with interactive exhibits and pictures and just giving a sense of the history that happened inside those walls.
19: And that was the goal. And another goal was we wanted to make that experience accessible to more people. And that was a tenet of the entire City Arch River renovation, where universal design was implemented. So that means it goes beyond accessibility so that everyone, regardless of their ability, can experience these places together. The old courthouse, which is 150 years old, now has an elevator for the first time in its history so that more people can explore and experience parts of this building that they may not have been able to before. So that the accessibility, I can't stress, how important the universal design component to these renovations was.
18: Yeah. You know this, and I know this because we see this every day and we appreciate it. But for the people who don't know, you've got the Thomas Jefferson buys the Louisiana Purchase, and then you have Lewis and Clark. Robert E. Lee works on the Mississippi here in St. Louis. Ulysses S. Grant works there. Samuel Clemens, right, who comes down to St. Louis. You have the Eads Bridge made with this newfangled product called Carnegie Steel. You've got Dred and Harriet Scott. You've got the Arch Grounds. You got Stan Musial and Bob Gibson, who play a block away. I mean, in that two-block radius, there's the history of America all right there.
19: I mean, you said it better than I could. You hit on so many of the heroes of not just St. Louis, but American heroes, right? And they all traversed around this area, right, in downtown St. Louis. And that's why, having a national park in the middle of our city with this iconic monument in the middle of it, and then all the museum, both museums in the national park that tell these stories. And then, of course, if you said you've got Busch Stadium, for those of you who don't know, in St. Louis, we really love our baseball, is right next to the arch. You can see the arch from home plate at Busch Stadium. So, yeah, like I said, you said it better than I could. There's so many heroes here in St. Louis and stories that are really rich.
18: And the Eads Bridge is a block north, right? They took what they learned at the Eads Bridge and built the Brooklyn Bridge. So you don't have the Brooklyn Bridge unless you have the Eads Bridge.
19: Right. James Buchanan Eads really broke the mold when he created the Eads Bridge. And it was really interesting that people, you know, this was the first major Mississippi River crossing, right? The Eads Bridge. And they still study it in engineering schools today. But the people of St. Louis did not think, they didn't trust it. So they thought it would fall into the river. So Eads, on the day that it opened, got an elephant from the St. Louis Zoo and walked it across the Eads Bridge to prove that it could stand. And Missouri is the show me state. You got to show us. You got to prove it to us. So that elephant proved it to St. Louisans, and that bridge still stands today.
18: I always ask you this question because I always worry about the dusty buffaloes that were in the old exhibits in the old museum. They're safe and sound, right? The old dusty buffaloes.
19: Yeah.
18: Okay.
19: I worry no more, McGraw. It is that buffalo is right where it belongs, on the prairie at Fort Larned, Kansas. It's better to be there than in underground in downtown St. Louis. So, McGraw, you're referring to this taxidermy buffalo bison that we had for 50 years in that museum, and it was time to have it on its home in the prairie. So that's where it is.
18: Ryan McClure, what is the future hold for the Gateway Arch National Park Foundation? What are you guys planning on in the future?
19: Oh gosh, we have so many things, and first, while we still have time, McGraw, I want to thank you for doing this series. You've talked to Jeff Reinbold from the National Park Foundation, Katie Nyberg, who is the executive director of the National Park Friends Alliance, and I proudly serve as the board chair of the National Park Friends Alliance. This series that you're doing, highlighting national parks and America's best idea, we're just very grateful for that. So thank you. I want to make sure I say that. What does the future hold for Gateway Arch Park Foundation? We want to see things like expanding Gateway Arch National Park to East St. Louis, across the river to Illinois. We have an opportunity to do this, and that was Vernon's original vision, was for this park to be on both sides of the river. Just last month, two representatives from Illinois and two representatives from Missouri, two Democrats, two Republicans, introduced legislation in Congress that will help make this happen. So this is a bi-state, bipartisan piece of legislation. So we want to get that park expanded to East St. Louis. We want to really think about how this highway that we talked about that separates the arch from downtown, how can we make that better? We capped it for one block. Can we more? Again, St. Louis can think big and bold. That's why the arch is here, and there's so much more that we can do. Just last year, the foundation stepped in and bought the Millennium Hotel, which McGraw is very familiar with. His office was right next to it. This hotel has been abandoned for 11 years, 500,000 square feet, two city blocks, sitting right next to the arch. We could not let that continue to happen. And we actually got inspired by our friends at Cuyahoga Valley National Park Conservancy, who purchased an abandoned golf course right next to their park to protect it for responsible development. And that's what we did at the Millennium Hotel. That is being demolished as we speak and will make way for a wonderful skyscraper apartment building, Class A office space, retail, and the future home for the collections and archives of Gateway Arch National Park. This is the big, bold stuff that friends groups can help make happen.
18: Yeah, anyone who's driven across the country and driven through St. Louis, it's also one of the unique places where, is it like three or four interstates all converge in the same area? So again, another historic point in right in the center of America. But if you've driven through St. Louis in any way, shape, or form, it was that round hotel, very famous. Matter of fact, when I first moved to St. Louis, that was the hotel I stayed in with my Geo Prism and my U-Haul when I moved to St. Louis for the first time. I stayed at that hotel. So it was.
19: You still have that Prism, right? I'm
18: sure I do not have the Geo Prism. No, that's that is with the Buffalo back in the hall. But it was iconic. It was historic. It had a wonderful restaurant on top that rotated all the way around, but it was time to go and you guys stepped up. And it was a Herculean task to sort of get it done, and we can't wait for see what it's going to be. But you're right. I mean, that's the idea of what the Friends Group can do is work together. You had to move heaven and earth to get it done, but you guys got it done.
19: Well, we are really grateful and proud to be in a position to do it and to help with that.
18: How many people visit the Gateway Arch?
19: About 2.5 million visitors a year. So that's a lot. And that is, one of the most visited attractions, certainly in St. Louis and in Missouri. And it equates to a little over $500 million in economic impact for the St. Louis region every year. So it is a huge, huge deal for St. Louis, economic driver, and of course our calling card to the world.
18: A couple minutes left with Ryan McClure, who is the executive director of the Gateway Arch National Park Friends Group. Let's talk about going to the top of the arch, because, again, another engineering marvel. I don't know. You get people up there four at a time in what can only be described as an egg as the tram goes up to the top and you're able to see out. Talk about that for a minute.
19: There is no other transportation system like it in the world. It is a mixture of an elevator, an escalator, and a train. Like, so it's really interesting. And so there's one set of cars that goes up the south leg of the arch, and there's one set of cars that goes up the north leg. So, and then they meet at the top, and there's an observation deck. Each train can hold 40 people, so there's eight pods, as we call them, and they are pods. They're little egg-shaped pods that you can fit five people in there to get real snug and cozy together. it's amazing. It's a great experience that we're really proud of. One thing we did through the renovation, and then when you get to the top, you can see 30 miles in either direction. And you see Illinois and you see Missouri. You get to see both sides of the river. And you think about westward expansion and the meaning of the arch being there. One thing we did through the renovation is, unfortunately, there is no truly accessible way. So if you have mobility issues to get to the top of the arch, it's going to involve stairs and then getting on these small pods. It's not
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19: However, our universal design group, made up of 25 individuals that represent the disability community in St. Louis, had this brilliant idea to create a replica of the observation deck on the ground in the museum. So, and it has a live feed from the top of the arch. So folks that can't go to the top of the arch or don't want to, it's not for everybody if you're afraid of heights. You can be on the ground and experience and see what folks at the top are seeing.
18: Pretty neat deal. Can I get tickets? Can I get and reserve my time online when I go to the Gateway Arch?
19: You absolutely can. Yes, you can go to gatewayarch.com. Highly recommend getting tickets in advance because they do sell out quite often, especially during the summer season. So if you're coming to St. Louis, you're visiting the arch, get your tickets in advance, and then come down a couple hours in advance and explore the museum. I mean, it's an immersive experience. You'll never be able to see all of it in just one day. So it keeps you coming back over and over again. But yes, you can definitely get those tickets online.
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19: Okay, so over Memorial Day weekend, we are going to have, this is the first time we've done this, we are going to put a roller rink on the Mississippi Riverfront. 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So we are honoring Tina there, and it's going to be a great event. It's the first time we've done it. Then we've got Picnic in Your Park coming in June. 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
18: Can you become a friend of the Gateway Arch National Park?
19: You absolutely can. 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But we are completely philanthropic. We have no public funding. So we rely on the generosity of folks that believe in what we're doing.
18: Ryan McClure is the executive director of the Gateway Arch National Park, and they couldn't have picked a better guy. Ryan, good stuff. Thanks for checking in. Have a good night.
19: Thank you, McGraw. Appreciate you.
18: You got it. Good man. America at Night, back in a moment.
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14: I don't know about you, but my social media feeds are flooded with lotions and potions and gadgets, all promising to unlock different components of longevity. But if you log off, take a step back from all the hype, you'll find that the actual keys to a longer, healthier life are hiding in plain sight. There are four of them. Number one, nutrition. The Mediterranean diet really is the gold standard. Number two, exercise. You should be getting 150 minutes of moderate intensity exercise or 75 minutes of vigorous intensity exercise every week, plus strength training and stretching. Number three, sleep. Sleep is when your body and your brain repair themselves. You should be getting 7 to 9 hours a night. And finally, number four often gets forgotten, socialization. It's not a bonus. It's a necessity for a healthy life, finding a sense of community, purpose, and belonging. I'm Dr. Sanjay Gupta, helping you live a better life.
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18: From the text line from Illinois, you two guys want to make me move to St. Louis. How cold does it get there? It doesn't get cold at all. It's 72 and sunny every single day. It's like Palm Springs here in the Midwest. What are you talking about? No wind, no rain, no hail. It's perfect weather here in St. Louis. Here's another one. This awesome segment with the Arts Museum and the Arts. Thank you very much. You betcha. There's another one here. Somebody texted in. I just had it here and I missed it. Somebody said that their great-great-grandfather was Henry Overstolz, who was the mayor of St. Louis back in the 1880s. So there you go. We'll talk more about it next hour. Open phones. Lots more to get to. Phone lines are open. Text lines are coming in. 1-844-2-McGraw. 1-844-262-4729. That's our National Park Series. We're thrilled to do it. Highlight a national park each and every week here on the show. America is a wonderful place, and it's great to find out about how wonderful it really is, part of our 250th celebration here. Our executive director is Alex Hinton. Our engineer tonight is Richard Good. I'm McGraw Millhaven. This is America at Night on Westwood One.
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13: A better life with Dr. Sanjay Gupta.
14: When we talk about how much exercise someone should get, current guidelines call for about 150 minutes of moderate intensity exercise or 75 minutes of vigorous intensity exercise every week. New study out of the UK makes a strong case for vigorous exercise if and when you can do it. Now, researchers determined that even little bursts of vigorous exercise can significantly reduce someone's risk of 8 different diseases: dementia, type 2 diabetes, fatty liver disease, chronic respiratory disease, chronic kidney disease, immune-mediated inflammatory diseases, major cardiovascular events, and atrial fibrillation. We're not talking about complicated training programs here. Just work with what you can into your everyday life. If you are breathless and unable to speak in complete sentences, then you've hit the mark. I'm Dr. Sanjay Gupta, helping you live a better life.
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4: From ABC News, I'm Dave Packer. President Trump kicking off a weekend of celebrations for America's 250th birthday with a speech at Mount Rushmore Friday night. Ahead of the trip, the White House suggested Trump could be an addition to the mountain where the faces of George Washington, Thomas Jefferson, Theodore Roosevelt, and Abraham Lincoln are etched. And Trump, ahead of the speech, posting an image of a golden, gilded Mount Rushmore with his face added. More than 180 million Americans in 28 states are under extreme heat alerts this weekend.
7: Dangerous temperatures forcing major changes to 4th of July events nationwide. In Philadelphia, where it felt like 111, officials taking the dramatic step of canceling the Independence Day parade in the city where America was born. Empty floats pulled off the streets.
15: Attention, fairgoers. The event has been postponed.
7: And in the nation's capital, the Great American State Fair postponed due to heat. First responders treating people for heat-related illnesses. Others huddling under a replica of President Trump's triumphal arch for shade.
4: ABC's Matt Rivers. Two people were killed, one hurt in a mall shooting in Dearborn, Michigan. Police Chief Issa Shaheen says a fight broke out between two groups and it escalated into gunfire.
16: It appears this was not a random act of violence. It was between two parties that knew each other here at the mall, and a fight began that escalated in gunfire. It appears that both parties had firearms.
4: Crews from around the world racing against the clock in Venezuela to find survivors of last week's back-to-back earthquakes. Emergency Response Director Rafael Velasquez Garcia says more than 38,000 to 40,000 people are still missing.
17: Right now, we're in a very difficult moment because no one wants to talk about the fact that the window, the golden window that closes for search and rescue operations, starts becoming smaller and smaller as time goes by.
4: New York's newest newlyweds, Taylor Swift and Travis Kelce, tie the knot today, Friday, with a lavish wedding at Madison Square Garden. 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
4: Severe storm moving through the Chicagoland area turned deadly Friday when a boat capsized on Geneva Lake. Walworth County Undersheriff Tom Hausner.
21: Seven people were rescued from the water. Unfortunately, there was three fatalities of people who were not able to be rescued.
4: Those three people killed were children. Six adults and one child survived. Officials confirmed that all four children on board were wearing life jackets at the time of the incident. The 4th of July holiday coincides with the first anniversary of deadly flash flooding in Texas Hill Country.
22: The flood-damaged cars and buildings have been cleared away, but the emotional healing is more complicated.
23: Some people might be like, I'm ready to process immediately. Some people aren't.
22: Jocelyn Shamara Barrera is a mental health counselor in Central Texas. Events planned for the weekend in the flood zone are meant to help.
23: Sometimes that's a lot of what people need, is just being together with other folks.
22: To celebrate the nation's birthday and remember the 137 people who died in the flood of 2025. Jim Ryan, ABC News in Dallas-Fort Worth.
4: A Delta flight heading from Chicago to Atlanta had to divert to Indianapolis Friday after the pilot reported a lightning strike. Delta says the plane landed safely and has been taken out of service for evaluation. No injuries were reported.
1: And World Cup, Egypt won its debut knockout round by beating Australia 4-2 on penalty kicks after a 1-1 draw Friday. This is Egypt's fourth World Cup. Dave Packer, ABC News.
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9: Our guest tonight is Isaac Fitzgerald. He's a New York Times bestselling author. A couple years ago, was a great book called Dirtbag Massachusetts. He's also the author of a number of children's books. He appears frequently on the Today Show, and you've read him in the New York Times, The Atlantic, Esquire, GQ, just to name some of the places you read Isaac Fitzgerald. He is out with a brand new book that debuts this week. It's called American Rambler, Walking the Trail of Johnny Appleseed. Isaac Fitzgerald, I've been looking forward to this conversation. Welcome to America at Night.
10: McGraw, thank you so much for having me, brother. I'm so happy to be here.
9: I love the premise of the book. You decided to walk in the footsteps of Johnny Appleseed. What was the inspiration? Give me your, what were you thinking?
10: Well, so let me tell you, man, I was already, as I came to middle age, I was like in my late 30s, I was nearing 40, and I found myself walking more and more. Genuinely, at one point, I was walking 20,000 steps a day. That's almost 10 miles. And when I was growing up as a kid, my parents were huge walkers. So I recognized that even as throughout my life, I've kind of been like, oh no, I'm different than my parents. I'm trying to get away from my childhood. I was now, as I approached middle age, coming to be more and more like them. The other thing that was happening was I was talking to the sky a lot. That's what I called it at the time, talking to the sky. And eventually I admitted, no, what I'm doing is praying. And my parents really loved walking, and they were people of faith. And again, I lived that life of being like, no, I'm a little bit different. I'm different than that. And then there I was, approaching middle age. I was walking a bunch, and I was praying a bunch. And so basically, I was trying to think about, like, who are some of the great walkers? Who are some of the wonderful people in the world throughout history who have been people that love to walk and people of faith? And John Chapman, a real guy, Johnny Appleseed, he grew up, he was born in the 1700s, but like right down the street from where I grew up. And I was like, that is somebody I've been obsessed with since I was a child. And I was like, what if I just took off and followed the path that he followed through his entire life and just went out and saw the country at an eye level? And so that was the beginning of the idea. I wanted to follow this passion for walking that I had, this passion for faith that I had, and this interest that I had in Johnny Appleseed, who was a legend, but who was actually a real guy named John Chapman.
9: Isaac Fitzgerald, you tell the tale of America in the 21st century through Johnny Appleseed, right? I mean, that's your
10: right.
9: premise. But in
10: that's
9: reality...
10: Right.
9: You walk the walk, and we'll get to the path, but you met America along the way. You got out of your car and got off the plane, and you met America.
10: Yeah, and one of the things that I was really excited to see was how much kindness, how much hospitality, everything that I was trying to do. I was trying to get away from the screens. I was trying to get away from my phone. I was trying to get away from my laptop. And I wanted to get out there and just be like, there's so much division in the world right now. Everything that's kind of fed to us is like everybody is, you know, everything's turned up to 11. let's go see what it's really like. And what I found was just so beautiful and just so kind and so welcoming. Don't get me wrong. There's going to be jerks everywhere. You know that, McGraw. There's always going to be a few jerks. But for the most part, I was just really I was really comforted by how much kindness I found out there in the country. And so I walked from Western Massachusetts into Western Pennsylvania, Ohio, Indiana. I drive a little bit, let's be real. There's a lot of roads out there. You got to be safe. But what I did was met people and introduced myself and just really depended on the kindness of strangers. Johnny Appleseed never had an address, but he would sleep on strangers or friends' floors or out in the wilderness. And I made the same rule. There was no hotels. I was either going to sleep outside or if a stranger or a friend welcomed me into their home. And that's what I did.
9: Isaac Fitzgerald, the book is called American Rambler, Walking the Trail of Johnny Appleseed. A lot of people thought Johnny Appleseed was just a figment of someone's imagination. He was fake. He was a made-up character. Johnny Appleseed was a real guy. And did he really walk the country planting apple trees?
10: Okay, so this is a great, great question, because here's the deal. First off, let me ask you, McGraw, what's your favorite American legend?
9: Oh, we were talking about this today, John Henry. John Henry
10: right? John Henry, best. And to be fair, there is some research that says that John Henry was at least an amalgamation of a bunch of stories. So while maybe not based on one actual real person, that legend is at least based on a premise of a few people who did similar things. And talk about a story that is prevalent today, right? A man versus technology,
9: right?
10: Trying to keep his job when something new, bright and shiny comes in, right? But John Henry, absolute best. Paul Bunyan, another one, but again, not a real guy. Pecos Bill, fantastic, not a real guy. Johnny Appleseed, this kind of like, he had faith, he's walking around, he's throwing apple seeds willy-nilly, he has a tin pot hat on his head, that's an American legend, but he was actually based on a real guy, and that guy's name was John Chapman. He was born in 1774, September 26th, in Leominster, Massachusetts. His father was a minister.

0: conversation, and he was very, very interested in basically community and walking. He loved animals, so he never rode a horse. Like, so that's the thing. The legend is based on real facts from his life, but he himself was a very complex real person who lived into his 70s and made it all the way to Fort Wayne, Indiana.
1: We're going to find out more. The book is called American Rambler, Walking the Trail of Johnny Appleseed. Isaac Fitzgerald, New York Times best-selling author. You've also seen him on the Today Show. He writes and is very well respected. This book's getting a lot of attention, already rocketing up the charts. The book is out on May 12th. American Rambler with Isaac Fitzgerald. America at Night, back in a moment.
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3: You know, it's funny, when I think back to what the typical American dinner looked like when you and I were kids, there's usually some kind of meat featured at the center of the plate. Vegetables are there, but often thought of as a side dish. More and more, though, we are coming to realize that a plant-based diet, with little or no meat even, is going to be a healthier way to eat for just about everyone. New study out of the University of Hawaii Cancer Center found that eating a high-quality plant-rich diet that includes whole grains, vegetables, and fruits may prevent cognitive impairment even when people start that diet in their late 50s and 60s. Yeah, it's important to make sure you're getting enough protein, fats, complex carbohydrates. Just because you cut out or even cut back on meat, though, is not a license to eat whatever you want. Focus on eating whole, real foods. I'm Dr. Sanjay Gupta, helping you live a better life.
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1: Isaac Fitzgerald is a New York Times bestselling author. He's on the Today Show all the time. You read him in all sorts of places. He's out with a brand new book called American Rambler, Walking the Trail of Johnny Appleseed. Isaac, take me through you the kindness of strangers. You really met up with strangers, and they offered you a bed or a cot in their home, and you gladly accepted?
2: Oh, absolutely. McGraw, I went out into the world, and again, Johnny Appleseed, he made his way west, and he was always basically he would either sleep in the woods, sleep on his own, or he would depend on the kindness of strangers, who eventually, because sometimes he would walk seasonally, almost in circles, he would come across people who were strangers, and then they'd become acquaintances, and then eventually friends. As he got older, I won't lie, some people used to even build like parts of their house. They would build a room off their house just for him to stay in. Although one place they literally built it, but they didn't have a door that led inside to the house because he lived outside a lot and he didn't smell that great. And that's the truth. That's a true story. That is factual story. That's not legend. That's real. So I personally tried not to be that much of a nuisance when I stayed with folks, but I went out to Warren, Pennsylvania. I went out to different places in Ohio, Mansfield, Ohio, and I would be road wary. Sometimes I'd be walking for many, many miles, and many times, not just once, not just twice, many times people would strike up a conversation with me. I'd strike up a conversation with them. We'd get to talking. I'd kind of tell them this kind of crazy thing. Oh, what are you doing? Well, I'm kind of following the ghost of Johnny Appleseed. I'm out here looking for America. And more than numerous occasions, people be like, oh, I have a couch. I have a place that you can stay. You know, I've, if you want to just come crash, I'll make you a pot of coffee in the morning. And that happened so many times. And what I loved about it is that we have this view of America. Oh, we used to be this way. It used to be like this, but now things are different. But when you get out there into the country, things are very, very similar. I found there's so many people who have open hearts and have open hospitality, open kindness, just like a desire to put a roof over somebody else's head. We like to hang out with each other. We like to take care of one another when given the opportunity. And that was one of the best things that I found.
1: Did you have any close calls? Did you have anybody who said, maybe not, thank you very much, but I'm going to keep walking?
2: Absolutely. Absolutely. Some people were more tolerant than kind, for sure. And even on more than one occasion, I ran into some rough situations. But again, 9 times out of 10, it was always kindness. Now, don't get me wrong. Warren, Pennsylvania, I can tell you right now, there was a bar. It was the only place that was open by the time I rolled into town. I went to that bar. Fantastic place. Great people. But I was asking a lot of questions. I was just, you know, I was trying to meet folks. And one person definitely turned to me and said, are you a cop? And I was like, am I a cop? And she's like, are you a cop? And I was like, why would you, what? And she's like, you're asking a lot of questions. And that led to a bit of a situation, but I got my way out of it. Cause I, like, again, I was like,
3: WPRO.
2: Like, oh. And she said, I don't like cops. I don't know. And I was like, that is a fair enough. That is a fair enough answer. But again, it gets back to this idea of kind of fellowship and community. One of the things about walking, it's a very lonely endeavor. And that's what Johnny Appleseed, that's what John Chapman was doing. He was going on these long solo journeys, but he also had the juxtaposition of loving community. He would always kind of proselytize. He would like to meet people. And so that's one of the things that is very interesting about his story. One other thing, if you allow me, and then
1: sure.
2: I'm sorry, I'll stop monologuing.
1: No, you're good.
2: I think it's so important about this is there's the Disneyfication of the story of Johnny Appleseed. The apples, he's throwing them willy-nilly, and he's planting them so that we can make apple pies and apple tarts and apples for the horses and applesauce. But the fact of the matter is all those apples and where he got those seeds, it was all down to one thing, and that was alcoholic cider and applejack. a hard liquor, because at the time it was hard to find potable water. So we have this kind of new idea of this legend where it was all very, very wholesome. And don't get me wrong, a lot of it is wholesome. But the fact of the matter is a lot of this Apple product that he was dealing in was very much about the alcohol that was being consumed at that time period. So a lot of my ramblings, a lot of my walk-ins, and a lot of where I found most people with kindness, some people with rough edges, was going out into some of my favorite places, which are bars based on what you could call pubs, right? Which just means public house, a place for people to gather, like a church, like a baseball stadium, a place where communities come together.
1: So Johnny Appleseed spent his life giving the gift of alcohol around the country. No wonder he was so well received by these people.
2: To quote the great Michael Pollan, a fantastic author, in his book, The Botany for Desire, he calls John Chapman, Johnny Appleseed, American Dionysus. You're exactly right. No, wouldn't you give your couch? Oh, this guy's bringing over some good stuff.
1: I want to talk more about Johnny Appleseed, and I want to talk more about you and what you discovered. It is a fascinating conversation. Isaac Fitzgerald, our guest. But take me through, I got about 3 minutes left in this segment, yeah, and then we'll hold you over for the next segment. But the book is called American Rambler. Tell the tale. You visited the last known tree that Johnny Appleseed planted?
2: Listen, okay, so there's a place. It's in Ohio, Savannah, Ohio, Nova, Ohio. It's near Mansfield. It's this great, great, great county. And I go to this place called Allegro Farm. And I'm telling you, I'm not lying, McGraw. I just looked it up. I didn't email ahead. I didn't call ahead. I did an old-fashioned drop-in. I just pulled the car up into the driveway of this beautiful, picturesque farm. I get out. I go. I knock on the door. And the first words out of my mouth, woman opens the door, are just like, hey, I'm so sorry. I don't mean to bother you. I can come back later. I'm working on a book. I'm working on a story about Johnny Appleseed. You've got this last tree that was planted by him. It's still alive. I was totally expecting her to be like, yeah, get out of here. Come back some later date if I was lucky. Instead, her name was Patty. She just said, come on in. Come on in. She poured me a bunch of lemonade. We got to iced tea. She opened up her whole home. She talked to me for hours. And the story is, his particular type of Christianity, which again, 1800s, you know how nowadays you've got startups, McGraw? You know how you've got like there's internet websites and all that?
1: Sure.
2: Yeah, in the 1800s, starting a new version of Christianity was kind of the startup of the day. There were all these different interpretations that were happening, and he happened to be a Swedenborg. And I get into it in the book. I won't bore you with it here because we only got another minute. But genuinely, there was a preacher in that area, so he would come by every year to meet with that preacher, and he would plant trees there, and Patty still had the soil is so rich that that tree is still right there in their front yard, and it's actually sprouted out two separate trees. And in the 90s, people used to come in buses just to check them out, and she's been fixing up the farm, and she's hoping that people come back to visit. And that's why she was so excited that I was swinging by, and that's why she opened up to me. And it was a beautiful conversation.
1: How's the cider from the Johnny Appleseed tree? Did she make the American cider?
2: I did not drink any alcohol cider from her tree.
1: Hold that thought. I want to hear this story. Isaac Fitzgerald, our guest. The book is called American Rambler, New York Times bestselling author. His brand new book out. It comes out May 12th. Already rocketing up all of the bestseller lists. American Rambler, Isaac Fitzgerald, America at Night, back in a moment.
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0: ABC News, I'm Dave Packer. President Trump kicking off a weekend of celebrations for America's 250th birthday with a speech at Mount Rushmore.
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0: Dangerous temperatures forcing major changes to 4th of July events nationwide. In Philadelphia, where it felt like 111 Friday, officials taking the dramatic step of canceling the Independence Day parade. And in the nation's capital, the Great American State Fair postponed due to heat. Two people killed, one hurt in a mall shooting in Dearborn, Michigan. Police Chief Issa Shaheen says a fight broke out between two groups and it escalated into gunfire. Taylor Swift, Travis Kelce tying the knot Friday with a lavish wedding at Madison.
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19: Rediscovering Johnny Appleseed, our guest rediscovered America. Isaac Fitzgerald is our guest. New York Times bestselling author is out with a new book. By the way, publisher is Knopf. And it's called American Rambler, Walking the Trail of Johnny Appleseed. Real quick, I want to get back to that story we were talking about. The woman who has the last known Johnny Appleseed tree, she does make apple cider from the apples in that tree?
20: No. Okay. I'm saying I wish she did. I wish she did. But no, her name's Patty. What she does is she does make some mean lemonade, some mean iced tea. And she's got a lot of wonderful stories about that farm and about basically her great-great-grandmother telling her about when John Chapman, like basically her great-great-grandmother used to tell her great-great-aunt, and the great-great-aunt told the aunt and then told her about when John Chapman used to come and visit. And that's another thing that just so captured my imagination, are all these different stories that we tell each other, right? All these different stories that make up what become history. And that's part of the book too, is trying to separate what's legend, what's story, what's truth, and what's fact. And so that's one of the other threads that cuts through the book, is I'm exploring Johnny Appleseed's story, I'm exploring John Chapman's story, I'm exploring America, and I'm also exploring my own family's story and trying to figure out, you know, what was real, what was legend, and the stories that kind of everybody, we all have these family stories, right? Where you're trying to figure out what was actually going on versus like what's maybe a greater truth that we get at with that kind of story your uncle tells you, you know? And so that's another part of the book as well.
3: We should say that you had a rough childhood growing up. At one point, you were homeless, correct?
20: That's correct. So I was raised in the Catholic Worker, which is a great organization, still works to this day. And I was raised in inner city Boston. And I was raised in a housing situation for the unhoused, and then eventually a halfway house that was run by the Catholic Worker. And yeah, my parents had a real rough run of it. And on paper, you would think those were probably the toughest years of my life. But actually, I was surrounded by a lot of community, a lot of well-meaning people. But after that, we moved to a farm in north central Massachusetts. And that's where things got a little tougher, a little more lonely.
3: Isaac Fitzgerald, when you started this process, did you already map it out? Did you have the route, or did you sort of figure it out along the way?
20: Absolutely. McGraw, I appreciate that. And I like that you think that I might be the person that might do that. But no, I absolutely really was flying by the seat of my pants. The book opens with me looking up this place that's called the Johnny Appleseed Trail. And I'm like, oh, okay, I'll just go hike that trail. It looks to be about 30 miles. I arrive at the head of the trail, which is a rest stop. The person that drove me there drops me off and drives off. All of a sudden, I realize I'm talking to a woman inside, and I'm just like, where's the head of the trail? And she's like, what do you mean? And I said, the Johnny Appleseed Trail. This is in Massachusetts. And she just says, that's just what we call this section of highway. This is to attract tourists. This is not like, and she's looking at my bag. And all of a sudden, I realize she's also realizing that I got dropped off. There's no way out of this place without a car. But luckily, I found a little hole in the fence in the back, and I decided to hoof it. And I still did. I still did the 30 miles by the side of highways in people's backyards. And that was very much kind of the start of the journey. Can I ask, McGraw, can I ask you, do you have a favorite, like, traveling book? Fiction, nonfiction, like, on the road? I mean, I would even argue Fellowship of the Ring counts. Like, what's a favorite walking or road travel book for you?
3: Yeah, that's a good point. Actually, back in the day, I loved my Rand McNally. I just like to look at maps.
20: Yes, my man. But that's what I'm talking about, man. That's like there is. It's a very American thing to want to just take to the road, right? There's this one. I mean, that's what Chapman was feeling all the way back in the 1700s. There's this want to kind of just take off, and that was. Did I follow an actual plan? Not much of one, other than I was gonna go where John Chapman went. But for the most part, what I was really being driven by was that great, you know, in these books that we love growing up, or even like you just said, just looking at a big map, and you're just like, I just want to go. And that's what I did.
3: Isaac Fitzgerald, I'm sure there were nights where you slept on the road, you slept out in the stars. Yeah. Did you bring a tent? Yeah. Where'd you go to the bathroom? How did you survive?
20: Now we're asking the real questions. Listen, I slept under a lot of bridges. I slept under the stars. I slept on some strangers' floors. I slept in some friends' houses. I had a tent. I will not lie, though. One of the things that I was not great at was setting up camp. So I can get a tent situated. But especially the whole book, kind of the way I break it up is it starts in spring, it moves on to summer, it moves on to fall, and then winter is the epilogue. But by fall, it was a really rainy fall, and I tried to get good at like setting up the rain shell and setting up a tarp, but I never really was. So if I'm being real honest, most of the time that I was in a tent, water was dripping in. It was a tough situation. But one of the best places I slept was Mount Vernon, Ohio, after a 36-plus-mile hike. I was going from Mansfield to Mount Vernon, which was a hike that Chapman did in his life, a very famous hike. He was the Paul Revere of the War of 1812. There's more to that story, but what you need to know is I went on this hike. I was so exhausted by the time I got into town. I didn't even have it in me to meet somebody or try to figure something out. I just went and I slept under this bridge. The next morning I woke up, and this is not like I will text you the photos, McGraw. I woke up the next morning and there was a bald eagle on a branch, not that high above my head. And I just got to watch it hunt for breakfast as it grabbed fish out of the river. It was amazing.
3: So you put down the phone, you got out of the car, you got off the plane, and you walked and you rediscovered America.
20: And what I'm telling you is that it's such a big, beautiful country. There's so much, you have to spend money to go do this or go do that. And don't get me wrong, I love going to the movies like anybody else. But there's so much great nature. I get it. We all have our bucket list items. Okay, go to the Grand Canyon. Go see the Golden Gate Bridge. Of course, go do that. But every single state has state forests and their national park. There's so many smaller, more beautiful places that you can go visit if you just get out of your routine a little bit. And that, I hope that is the thesis that people connect to in this book.
3: The book is called American Rambler, Walking the Trail
4: with John Appleseed,
3: Isaac Fitzgerald, our guest. Did you come to any realization about your childhood? Were you able to put it in a compartment to understand it a little better?
20: Yeah. I mean, listen, one of the things that this whole trip gave me, and I think also just maturing, I think a lot of us can understand this, is I have a lot more empathy for my parents. I understand how hard it is. Especially if you don't have a lot, how hard it is to raise a family, how hard it is to be a dedicated father or mother, and how hard it is to kind of try to scrape together a life. And I think when I was a kid, you know, I had a lot of questions around, there was some violence in the household, there was arguments, but as you get older, you start to realize, like, listen, life is complicated and people are nuanced. My first book, Dirtbag Massachusetts, really focuses on the more difficult parts of my childhood. This book, it really is born of what I was saying at the beginning, these long walks and camping trips and canoe trips that my parents used to take me on when I was young. So it allowed me to give my parents this more three-dimensional look. And so that was one aspect of it. But another aspect of it is that it's, you know, life kind of keeps going. And my mother got stuck in a tough situation taking care of her mother, who lived to the age of 101. And again, really, another core part of the book, I hope, is empathy, recognizing that we're all struggling and we're all working really hard to try and take care of one another. That's this other really important part. Our families, of course, but also people take care of each other's that aren't just in their immediate circle. And so it's that was something that I realized. My parents' love of community and love of watching out for one another and love of taking care of each other, that's something I rediscovered on the road. And the more I saw it, the more I was reminded of the better parts of my childhood.
3: American Rambler is the book, Walking the Trail of Johnny Appleseed. It's interesting how the kindness of strangers reminds you of the kindness of your family, right? The kindness of strangers and the empathy you found in total complete strangers sort of helped you rediscover and put your own family life into perspective.
20: Yeah, absolutely. And made me, you know, I have nieces and nephews now. I'm very proud uncle, and it's a part of wanting to be present and be in the moment with the people that you're with the people that you love, be a part of your community. Like that, I mean, that's another premise of the book, is there's so much space in this country. Go to a space, or if you're already there, if you've already set up a home, if you've already set up a place to live, join that community and start building some stuff. I really think in this modern era, there's so much focus on who's the best. Who's number one? Like, let's pretend you play piano. Well, people can go online and find the best pianist, right? People can, there's all this other stuff that you can watch on the screen, but nothing, you know this, nothing beats just going down to a local joint and hearing somebody play piano. Nothing beats those kind of small community moments. And that's something that I loved. Chapman used to roll into town and he would do some preaching, And it became what was going on that night. People would come out of their houses. They would gather. And that's a real core part of this book, is a focus on fellowship, a focus on community, and making sure, you know, don't get me wrong, every once in a while, of course, we're all going to be focused on one big national thing. But if you get back into your local communities, you're going to find so much worth living for. And it's a guiding light once you start really connecting with it.
3: Yeah. American Rambler, Isaac Fitzgerald, if you could ask Johnny Appleseed a question, what would you ask him?
20: Oh, my man. The story, if you don't mind, real quick, the story of his death is he dies in Fort Wayne, Indiana. It's something else fascinating about him is he was always moving westward, mainly because as people settled the country, it would get too civilized for him. And so he's always kind of walking in these circles, seasonal circles, always going west. And he made it to his 70s, walking that much. He's very healthy, and he made it into his 70s, which was incredible age for the time, and he passed away on some acquaintance's floor, and they said that he seemed so happy because he was going on to what he believed was going to be his next step in life, which was this afterlife, which was heaven. And if I could ask him one question now, I would ask him, what do you believe is the best way to live in the service of others? Because I think that was such an important part of what he did and his driving force. And I would like to think that he could look at the day that we're living in now. And I would ask him, look at everything that's going on right now. How would you live in the service of others? How would you bring that kind of community to people now? And I would love to know his answer.
3: Isaac Fitzgerald, the book is called American Rambler, Walking the Trail of Johnny Appleseed. You are married, and your wife must be a saint to let you take a trip like this.
20: All right, listen, John Chapman, an American saint. Johnny Appleseed, an American legend. Kelly Farber, we were dating at the beginning of this year, and somehow, through the course of this year, despite the fact that I was on the road, living outside, that's a big arc of the book, and I appreciate you bringing it up, man, because for me, my whole life, like you said, I grew up in a homeless shelter. I was genuinely always kind of a rambling, gambling man. I went to so many different schools in my childhood. Then I become an adult. I live in so many different places. I never signed a lease. Every single place I lived was like a handshake agreement or a friend of a friend. And my whole life has been built around this idea that I love getting out in the world. I love traveling. I love bouncing around. But part of the thread of this book is me recognizing I maybe don't want to die on an acquaintance's floor. I maybe do want more stability in my life. I maybe do want more of a home. And that really started with my girlfriend at the beginning of the book, my now wife, Kelly, and recognizing, and just to be clear, McGraw, you're from Long Island originally, right?
3: Yes.
20: So we have built our home on Long Island. And that has been so meaningful to me to recognize, as much as I love adventure, there's other types of adventure. And part of that is the bravery almost to admit, hey, I think not only do I want stability, but I think I deserve stability.
3: Yeah, good for you. Isaac Fitzgerald, the book is called American Rambler, Walking the Trail of Johnny Appleseed, New York Times bestselling writer. He also frequents the Today Show. Isaac, I'm glad you found what you were looking for. Take care of that wife. And when you walk into a bar in Long Island, don't start asking questions right away. Buy a couple drinks first and then start asking a couple questions.
20: Don't miss too much. Can I ask real quick before I lose you, brother?
3: Yes,
20: where
3: ahead.
20: In Long Island did you grow up?
3: A town called Manhasset up on the North Shore.
20: Beautiful, beautiful, beautiful. Yeah. Well, I hope we meet in person at one point. Thank you for having me on the show. You were fantastic.
3: Isaac Fitzgerald, congratulations with the book. Be safe. American Rambler. America at Night. Back in a moment.
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37: Not all screen time is created equal, and a new study out of Sweden is helping us understand this even better. So researchers followed more than 20,000 people over nearly two decades and determined that passive screen time, like sitting on the couch and watching television, raised someone's risk of dementia. But if they did something active, like reading, puzzles, or interacting with other people, this same group of people saw their risk of dementia drop. Just like you got to put the work in to keep your body in shape as you age, you basically have to do the same thing with your brain. A couple things I have found to help: working to learn something new every day, whatever it might be, challenging yourself in some way every day, and really importantly, staying socially active. Some days that means meeting friends in person. Other days, maybe an email, a text, or a phone call. Just stay engaged. I'm Dr. Sanjay Gupta, helping you live a better life.
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3: All right, we are done for hour number two. I don't know where the hour went. The book is called American Rambler, Walking the Trail of Johnny Appleseed. Isaac Fitzgerald was our guest. 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All right, next hour, it's open phones, whatever your little heart desires. 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Oh, wait, it's a podcast? 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Our executive director is Alex Hinton. Our engineer tonight is Richard Good. I'm McGraw-Milhaven, and this is America at Night on Westwood One.
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1: From ABC News, I'm Dave Packer. President Trump flew to South Dakota Friday to deliver a speech beneath Mount Rushmore in celebration of America's 250th birthday. The monument featuring Presidents George Washington, Thomas Jefferson, Abraham Lincoln, and Teddy Roosevelt, Trump saying those four men are most responsible for the nation reaching this milestone.
2: We stand beneath the monument of these heroes, a true group of unbelievable people. And we rededicate ourselves to being a nation as big, bold, noble, and as great as these American giants.
1: And 4th of July celebrations across America.
3: In New York City, the iconic Times Square ball dropping in July for the first time in its history to mark the big birthday. The ball dropping at midnight in every U.S. time zone. And in the water along Manhattan, tall ships sailing down the East River ahead of a major maritime celebration this weekend. Large crowds expected to gather on the city's waterfront.
1: ABC's Rena Roy. The heat across much of the country putting a damper on some celebrations. In Washington, D.C., America's Independence Day parade, which was scheduled for 10 a.m. July 4th, downtown Washington, canceled by organizers due to the extreme heat in the district. A federal appeals court cleared the way for the Trump administration to immediately replace the slavery exhibit at the president's house on Philadelphia's Independence Mall. The city of Philadelphia immediately appealed. ABC's Stephen Portnoy has more.
4: The panel of the Third Circuit, which is based in Philadelphia, says the new panels that would go up are full of historical context and acknowledge the evil of slavery.
1: President Trump Friday said that the U.S. Treasury would begin accepting donations of publicly traded stock to help support Trump Accounts, the tax-advantaged savings account for children that he named for himself. Taylor Swift, Travis Kelce, married Friday at Madison Square Garden. 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
1: The last round of U.S.-Iranian peace talks ended Thursday with what Pakistan calls positive progress. U.N. Ambassador Mike Walls telling ABC News that President Trump continues to give diplomacy a chance.
7: When the Iranians know that the alternative is going back to conflict, one can only hope they'll see reason, live up to their commitments, not just the United States, but to the United Nations, to walk away from this obsession with obtaining a nuclear weapon.
1: 6 days of funeral events are underway in Iran for former Supreme Leader Ali Khamenei, who was killed by a U.S. strike at the start of the war. New York City Mayor Zoran Mamdani marking America's 250th birthday.
8: Patriotism is every act of righteous dissent, said Mamdani in remarks Friday, disputing
9: some who respond to those who ask for more from America with a simple refrain, love it or leave it.
8: Mamdani mentioning the term American exceptionalism.
9: America is exceptional because here, nothing is fixed into place. The frontier may be closed, we may have walked on the moon, but the work of fulfilling the values first enshrined in the Declaration of Independence, that work endures.
8: And it belongs to us all, said New York's mayor.
1: ABC's Chuck Sievertson. The international governing body for chess has suspended former world champion Vladimir Kramnik for at least a year after he leveled unproven allegations of cheating against fellow players. A swimmer at New York's Jones Beach was bitten on the foot by a suspected shark. They were taken to the hospital. Dave Packer, ABC News.
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29: All right, thanks for checking in. 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It's free. We don't sell your information. We don't hand out your information. We just need it so that we can put it in the computer so that it generates a code. And then each and every night, Alex will then send you a rundown of the show. And it's a great way to sort of keep abreast of what's going on in the show. 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Just text 1-844-42-McGraw, 1-844-262-4729, and Alex will send you the link, follow the link, and you go from there. 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Coming up, we're going to talk about the Constitution, the making and breaking of an American Constitution, a thousand-year history. A Harvard professor has written a really interesting book about American democracy and the American Constitution. Stay right there. You're going to learn some things. America at Night, back in just one moment.
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37: A Better Life with Dr. Sanjay Gupta.
38: When we talk about how much exercise someone should get, current guidelines call for about 150 minutes of moderate intensity exercise or 75 minutes of vigorous intensity exercise every week. New study out of the UK makes a strong case for vigorous exercise if and when you can do it. Now, researchers determined that even little bursts of vigorous exercise can significantly reduce someone's risk of 8 different diseases: dementia, type 2 diabetes, fatty liver disease, chronic respiratory disease, chronic kidney disease, immune-mediated inflammatory diseases, major cardiovascular events, and atrial fibrillation. We're not talking about complicated training programs here. Just work with what you can into your everyday life. If you are breathless and unable to speak in complete sentences, then you've hit the mark. I'm Dr. Sanjay Gupta, helping you live a better life.
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0: history of the Constitution that helped Americans today understand more fully what the American Constitution is, and help offer a historical explanation for how we got to the point of crisis that the United States is in today.
1: We'll get to that in a second. But you go all the way back to the Battle of Hastings in 1066. Is that where explain to us how the Constitution starts at the Battle of Hastings back in 1066.
0: Well, I start there in part so as readers can begin to understand that a Constitution is not just words on a page, not just a written document, but rather a relationship between the people of a particular country, a land, the frame of government that they create, and finally, whatever written documents are used to empower or to limit or restrict that government. And so I start with the Norman Conquest, and in particular with the immense document that William the Conqueror creates after he comes in and defeats the Anglo-Saxon king and becomes England's ruler. That is, he sends out a team of recorders, not unlike the future U.S. Census, to record the ownership of every plot of land in England. And there were more than 15,000 of them at the time. Who owns it? Who lives on it? Animals, productive assets, and in particular, how much value in revenue each plot of land produces reliably every year. Because that would become the basis, the wealth from which the government, the monarchy, would draw its support, the basis for the king to keep the peace in England. So it's a huge detailed document. It's not full of principles or forms of government, but it nonetheless describes in minute detail the structure and the function of English government at the time, right? And so I want people to understand that as the beginnings of constitutional government, because it is a depiction of the relationship between a land, a people, their government, and a document that solidifies that.
1: It makes sense, because when the colonies come together to write the U.S. Constitution, there many of them are European-born, many of them are English descent, so that's where they studied, that's what they learned, that's what they knew. So it makes sense for them to have the next generation, or it steeped in that history when they were writing the Constitution, no?
0: That's absolutely true, but it's even more than that, because each of the colonies that will become the United States was founded within the structure of that doomsday book system. That is, every colony was a grant of land from an English king to a group of colonists. And essentially, what those colonists were commissioned to do, and the charters that defined the structure of their government, was to essentially replicate the kind of society that England's Doomsday Book defined. They were to go gain land from the indigenous owners of it and develop it along the lines of medieval England. And the rule book, that is, the charters that the king would give them, were, in a sense, a set of powers and a set of limits on how they were to go about doing that. So in that sense, you know, the beginnings of American constitutions are in those charters, which were grants from the king, rooted in that Doomsday Book model. So the connection is quite direct.
1: Why do they call it a doomsday book? That sounds ominous.
0: It does. They didn't mean it like Dr. Strangelove, right? Doomsday was the equivalent of Judgment Day. And it wasn't called that at the time, but as it becomes sort of the working document of English landholding, the idea was that the judgments of that document about landholding, value, production, were as definitive and final as God's judgment of saints and sinners on Judgment Day, right? That's where the idea came from.
1: Mark Peterson, the book is called The Making and Breaking of the American Constitution. You write that the Constitution was forged in crisis. Explain,
0: that's right.
1: Explain what you mean by that.
0: Well, I mean, the whole long period from the 1760s through the 1780s is a long constitutional

0: crisis within the British Empire. And the thing I want readers to know is that on the eve of the Revolution, Britain's American subjects looked at the British Constitution in much the way we today tend to revere the U.S. Constitution. That is, they thought it was, you know, the world's greatest constitution, the best protector of liberty, of prosperity, of rights, etc. But the constitutional crisis that leads to the Revolution comes about as North Americans slowly realize that as wonderful as the British Constitution may have been in theory or may have once been in actuality, the case was that it no longer suited these 13 North American colonies that had grown explosively, that had expanded in their economy, and the Crown and Parliament were using its power under that Constitution in ways that seemed horribly punitive to the American colonies. And so the rebellion itself and then the making of new American constitutions was the attempt by Americans to take the principles and practices that they had grown to know from the British Constitution and realign them in order to make it work for them, right? And part of the book then goes through the process in the 1780s by which Americans take their first constitution, which was made of the state constitutions and the Articles of Confederation, and then remake it in order to deal with the post-war crisis that the United States faced after the war had ended.
1: You say that for Boston, it didn't work out so well when in the early days it was the Constitution was not good for Boston. What do you mean by that?
0: Well, actually, that was in my last book called The City-State of Boston. And what that book demonstrated was the way in which the city of Boston became the center of power of the New England region in the colonial period and was extraordinarily autonomous. That is, and this is in part why the Revolution begins in Boston, it had a long tradition of sustaining its autonomy from the British Crown, of making its own decision. In fact, it forms its own colonies in the 17th century. And so the reason I describe the Massachusetts ratification of the U.S. Constitution as a problem for Boston is that by agreeing to be in this consolidated government with all of these other 13 states, it actually puts itself under the power of majorities that are drawn from the representative government of the United States that don't always have the interests of Boston in mind. So one of the great examples of this is in 1807, when President Jefferson and the majority of his supporters in Congress passed the Embargo Act, which prohibits all American overseas trade of any kind, and it goes on for almost 2 years. It was utterly ruinous to Boston's economy, which for two centuries had been based on overseas trade. And yet, as a persistent minority in the national government, there was nothing they could do to overturn it, right? And so the point of that is to say that in coming together to form
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0: the individual states, the individual colonies are actually giving up things, giving up some of their own earlier autonomy. And it didn't necessarily always work out well for the individual units in that larger entity.
1: Okay, Mark Peterson, Yale Law School professor. The book is The Making and Breaking of the American Constitution. When it is newly minted and newly ratified, the making of it, it's been told and handed down from generation to generation that it was a brilliant piece of work. It was a divine inspiration. It was brilliant. It was the first time ever that they had a Bill of Rights and a contract with the government to be free. And even with all of its warts and slavery still intact, it was still a wonderful, wonderful document. Do you agree with that? At least if you were sitting here in 1786 and after it's newly been minted?
0: Well, roughly half of Americans at the time did not think so. That is, its ratification was an extraordinarily close political contest. And in the three largest states, And the most critical ones to ratify, Massachusetts, Virginia, and New York, out of some 500 or 600 votes, it passes by a total across those three states of about 18. Mm. In other words, the nation was from the get-go bitterly divided over whether this, as you say, newly minted constitution was a good way forward or not. Right. And in the ratifying conventions, people as prominent as, say, Patrick Henry of Virginia see this as a disaster. So in that sense, no. Secondly, it was not the origins of Bills of Rights. The English Parliament puts forward its own Bill of Rights in 1689, which is the basis for then the states in the United States. Virtually every state constitution has a Bill of Rights in it. And of course, it is the first 10 amendments. That is, the drafts coming out of Philadelphia did not include a Bill of Rights, right? And the delegates at Philadelphia did that deliberately. The demand for a Bill of Rights came out of those contentious ratification controversies and debates state by state, and is only appended to the Constitution afterwards. The purpose of writing the Constitution was not to guarantee rights, right? That was an afterthought. The purpose of writing the Constitution was to create a more powerful frame of national government than the United States had under the Articles of Confederation.
1: What was the beef of the people who didn't want the Constitution at the time?
0: Oh, there were myriad things, but I would say probably the most prominent one was the belief that a representative republic literally wouldn't work across a continental-sized nation, that the interests across the 13 states were so different, so diverse, the peoples, the economies, the religions, the social structures between, say, a Massachusetts and a South Carolina were so radically different that lumping them all together under a single national representative government would be ruinous to representative government itself.
1: Okay. So the U.S. Constitution is minted. You call it a state-making machine, that the purpose of it was, one of the purposes of it was to create states and to expand the power of the United States.
0: Yeah, I wouldn't say the power of the United States exactly, but, you know, going back to the Doomsday Book model, the reason why the proponents of the Philadelphia Constitution thought that the Articles of Confederation were no longer adequate. And remember, the United States won the Revolutionary War under the Articles of Confederation. That is, it had pulled off an amazing political, military, diplomatic achievement. So it was no small thing. But the Treaty of Paris that ended the Revolutionary War granted the United States an enormous tract of land west of the Appalachians, all the way out to the Mississippi. And that land had not been won, had not been conquered in the war. That was Indian country. The actual citizen settler population of the United States was all east of the Appalachians. And so what the Articles of Confederation were not constructed to do, were not capable of doing, was giving the national government the power it needed, taxation power, military power, executive authority, and judicial authority over these territories, to transform the Trans-Appalachian West into states where, you know, white European colonists would take over land from indigenous people, settle it, develop it, farm it, and turn it into the states that we know it became: Kentucky, Tennessee, Ohio, Indiana, Illinois, etc. Right? And so that's what I mean, that the Constitution was designed so that the United States would gain the power to do that task of transforming the West, keeping Spain and Britain, the neighbors both to the south and the north, away from that territory, and making it the future settlements of U.S. citizens.
1: Mark Peterson, professor at Yale University. He's written a new book called The Making and Breaking of the American Constitution. We'll come back and talk more with him. America at Night, back in a moment.
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0: ABC News, I'm Dave Packard. President Trump flew to South Dakota Friday to deliver a speech beneath Mount Rushmore to celebrate America's 250th birthday. He said this about the English language.
1: In America, we speak English because that is the language of our founding, and for 1,000 years, that has been the language of freedom.
0: A 4th of July celebration around the country. Iconic Times Square. That ball, New York City, is going to drop 8 times overnight, marking midnight across every U.S. time zone and inhabited territory, beginning in Guam, ending in American Samoa. But the extreme heat across much of the country putting a damper on some celebrations. In Washington, D.C., America's Independence Day parade, which was scheduled for 10:30 in the morning on July 4th in downtown Washington, was canceled by organizers due to the extreme heat in the district. In New York, Taylor Swift and Travis Kelce were married Friday at Madison Square Garden.
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11: A better life with Dr. Sanjay Gupta.
12: I'm feeling lucky to have my college-age kids home with me for a few weeks this summer. And one of the things I know we're going to be talking about, AI. I've started to use it more often at the hospital to get fresh takes on patient problems that I'm trying to solve. And for my girls, well, I know that they are navigating college now with these new powerful tools. Something, frankly, that you and I couldn't have even imagined when we were in school. But while it may be tempting to outsource your studying and your work to these large language models, I beg you not to. And that's because AI chatbots tend to reproduce what researchers call weird viewpoints. That's an acronym: Western, educated, industrialized, rich, and democratic. Look, AI isn't going away, and admittedly, it can be a really powerful tool, but you don't want it doing your thinking for you. I'm Dr. Sanjay Gupta, helping you live a better life.
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1: America at Night. We're back with Mark Peterson, a Yale professor of history. He's also written a new book called The Making and Breaking of an American Constitution. So when last we left you, last segment, you were talking about the Constitution was created to make states. In that sense, it was very successful because they got to the Pacific Ocean by hook or by crook and all sorts of means possible. They finally consolidated the country into 50 states. So in that sense, it did what it was intended to do, correct?
2: That's absolutely right, yeah. And in fact, it did it, and again, by hook or by crook, whether you think this is a good or a bad thing, it did it incredibly rapidly, much quicker than I think most people at the founding era would have imagined possible.
1: You also mentioned, like, the West was subsidized by the East, right? You talk about all the things they did to help civilize the West by building dams and roads and you know, subsidizing, you know, free giveaways of land and all those types of things, subsidized because they wanted to grow the country.
2: Well, that's more or less right. I'm not sure civilized is necessarily the right word, but the problem was this, that the original model, and that was evident in things like the Northwest Ordinance, the Land Ordinance of 1785 that are sort of laying out how this is going to work, was that all the federal government would have to do would be, whether through military power or through purchase, gain land cessions from Indians, the original owners of the land. And then once they had measured it and surveyed it, the people would come, right? That the farmland, the opportunities of Ohio, of Alabama, of whatever, were so rich that once that initial task was done, the federal government steps aside and the people will do it themselves. The problem with that is that once that process hit the 100th meridian, that is the sort of north-south line that runs from the center of Texas up to through the Great Plains, the landscape was so different from the East, where there was plenty of water, rainfall, lakes, rivers, etc., that the United States could continue to gain the land cessions, but the people wouldn't come. That is, if you look at population maps from around 1870, it kind of comes to a dead stop along that 100th meridian line, because there was just no money, no profit, no ability to survive in this arid Western territory where there wasn't enough rainfall. So it's at that point that the federal government then has to become more aggressive and use federal money and federal power in ways that it had never done before if it wants to take advantage of Western lands. So the first big step in this regard was in the 1860s during the Civil War, when the federal government just gives away enormous tracts of land to the major railroad companies so that they can build transcontinental railroads to the West Coast. But it wasn't just for that. They also gave huge amounts of land that the railroads could then sell at very cheap prices, because they'd gotten it for free, to encourage migration into these areas. And similarly, because the West is so arid, I have a long section on the rise of the city of Phoenix, which in 1890 only had about 3,000 people, which was all that it could support based on, you know, the fact that it was built in the desert. And so starting in the early 20th century, the federal government passes the so-called Reclamation Act, by which it can use federal money to build enormous dams that will create water supplies and irrigation and electricity. And so Phoenix goes from being this, you know, tiny speck on the map to what it is today, one of the, you know, five largest cities in the United States. And it's federal government spending that makes that 20th century project possible in a way that was unnecessary and doesn't happen in the 19th century.
1: And the Constitution, yeah. Right, the argument is we're better together. And so even though Phoenix is, right, the federal money comes to the help of Phoenix, isn't the idea, and part of the idea of the Constitution, is that together, with a healthier Phoenix, everybody wins with a healthier Phoenix and a more prosperous Phoenix. that helps people in Boston, New York, and California, and everywhere else.
2: Well, that is sort of the theory, but if you look closely, cracks appear in the structure. So in order to make things like the 20th century enormous expansion of the federal government and what it spends its money on possible, the Constitution had to be amended, and that was the 16th Amendment in 1913, which allowed for an income tax. Before that time, earlier attempts to create an income tax had been struck down by the Supreme Court. And the reason is that in the original Constitution, Article 1, Section 2, the same clause that has the three-fifths clause in it that was, you know, struck out after the Civil War, that demanded that any time the national government levied direct taxes on the people, those taxes had to be apportioned according to the population of each state, right? So a state with a lot of people, New York, would pay a lot. A state with a small number of people, Vermont, would pay a small amount, right? But that the collection of those taxes had to be designed to be fair to the populations of the states in that way. The income tax amendment struck that out of the Constitution. And the reason is that the income tax just taxes income wherever it is, you know, and regardless of how many or how few people are there earning it. And so in the very early years of the income tax after 1913, like the vast majority of all the income taxes in the country were paid by three states, New York, Illinois, Pennsylvania, right? States like Alabama, Mississippi, at that time, Arizona, paid almost nothing in income tax. And what that meant was that representatives from those poorer states could vote for national programs, knowing that the people of their states would not be paying for them, that the payment for them would be coming from richer states. And that change to the Constitution is what allowed the U.S. government to shift resources taken through taxes from richer to poorer parts of the country. Now, as you say, that can be seen as a good thing, right? That it's one of the ways in which the Deep South was brought out of poverty across the 20th century, which was, you know, a horrific problem in the wake of the Civil War. But the last thing you said about it being good for everyone is a little bit more contested. So you could pair up Phoenix, say, with the city of St. Louis, right, which a century ago was one of the five largest cities in the United States. Now its population has dramatically declined. Now it's not one of the
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2: Its football team, right, moved from St. Louis to Phoenix, right? And that wealth transfer that comes from the old industrial Northeast to the West and the South does come at a certain cost, right? The investment of federal government money in one set of places was a kind of disinvestment in other sets of places. And the ultimate point of this is that the new structure of the federal government under the income tax amendment has meant that the actions of the federal government and the decisions that Congress and the executive make can structurally change parts of the country in ways that the voters don't necessarily feel a connection to or responsibility to. And so I think one of the crises that the United States has come to face as, you know, we've moved from the 20th to the 21st century is this relative sense of disconnect between individual voters, their representatives, and what the federal government does.
1: We'll get to that. Mark Peterson, our guest, The Making and Breaking of an American Constitution is the book. He is a Yale history professor. Okay, let's talk about this crisis, because the last 250 years, obviously the federal government has gotten more powerful. It has gotten bigger to the point where some people say it's gotten too big and too powerful, and the executive branch has become all too powerful, and Congress has sort of abdicated its responsibilities. Is that what you talk about when you talk about the crisis going on?
2: That's certainly part of it. That is, and yes, over 250 years, but really it's in the past 90 years that that's happened, from the New Deal through World War II, the Cold War, and onward. That's when the federal government has overtaken state and local governments as the chief source of taxation and spending in the United States, right? It's in the kind of continuous emergency politics from the Great Depression forward that process happens. And so when I called the book The Making and Breaking of the American Constitution, what I wanted to suggest is that making and breaking is going on continuously, right? That it wasn't just made at the beginning, fine for centuries, and then broke. It's that the way this process works of the relationship between people, government, and land is always being adjusted. And I would say that the real crisis that we've been facing over the past several decades lies in the fact that these incredible changes to the scale, the scope, the activities of the federal government have not been accompanied by a similar set of adaptations to the Constitution. So the really striking moment that you see this happens in 1937. Franklin Roosevelt was reelected to his second term by an overwhelming majority, 49 of the 50 states. And the Democrats had three-quarters majorities in both houses of Congress, and three-quarters of the state governors across the states were Democrats as well. In other words, as big a set of majorities as any American politician has ever had or is ever likely to have again. The problem was the Supreme Court kept striking down the measures that Congress passed and that Roosevelt promoted as the New Deal. And people within his administration, lots of Democratic politicians, Republicans too, were saying, well, we need to amend the Constitution so that it's clear that we can do things like the Agricultural Adjustment Act, Social Security, the National Labor Relations Act, the things that were getting struck down. And Roosevelt went on national radio, just like your program, right, and spoke in one of his fireside chats to the people of the nation and rejected the idea of amendments. And he said the reason was that at that time, in an age of already mass communications, radio, newspapers, major corporations, that the population in the 13 states that could block any amendment was only 5% of the national population. And so he thought that with that, you know, small group of people that could block any amendment, that corporations, political parties, whatever, would make it impossible to get any amendment through, especially with the speed that you needed to deal with the crisis of the Depression. And so he rejected that process and argued that the way forward was simply for the courts to go along with changes that that the scope, the scale, the powers of the federal government were making. And that's been the way forward ever since. But the problem then is that it leaves these enormous, powerful institutions of government that the American people have come to rely on utterly unsupported by the Constitution itself. And for that reason, then, these things are constantly political footballs. People can threaten to destroy them. You know, that's what's happening with the courts right now, with the effort to undermine the administrative state. In other words, we have a modern state, a modern government, but we don't have a modern constitution saying all of these things are legitimate, all of these things are appropriate things for the government to do. And so I think for a long time we've been facing the crisis of that misalignment between a written constitution that was a brilliant triumph for an 18th century agricultural society, but is not a brilliant governing document for a 21st century industrial, post-industrial, urbanized society facing the issues that we face today.
1: Mark Peterson, the book is The Making and Breaking of the American Constitution. Last question for you, because I could do this all day long. You're saying, if I can boil it down, there's a lot more in the book, obviously, but because it's so hard to change the Constitution with amendments, we need a simpler way to make changes to the Constitution to sort of to help us navigate 21st century problems?
2: Well, one of the things that I point out in the book, and this goes all the way back to medieval England, through Magna Carta, the Glorious Revolution, the American Revolution, the Civil War, on and on, is that when major interventions happen in our constitutional tradition, when things get really shaken up and restructured in serious ways, it almost never happens constitutionally. That is, it never happens by the rules of the previous constitutional order. And whether our listeners know this or not, the U.S. Constitution itself violated, broke the constitutional order of the Articles of Confederation. When the Articles said, go and revise the Articles to make them meet our current situation, the Convention rejected that, overthrew the Articles, created a completely different kind of government, and also rejected the Articles' rule that all states unanimously had to agree to any major changes. Instead, they just made up the idea that, well, no, it only takes 9 of 13. Which turned out to be fortunate because 2 of the 13 rejected the Constitution on their initial votes on it in ratification. So you see what I mean? Major changes tend not to happen by the rules of the old version. And so what I see now, and I'm not like some kind of great prognosticator, but I think the crisis the United States is facing is one under which the if you think of that document as a kind of rule book, that the answer is not going to be found in that rule book. And so I encourage readers of this book to think about the kind of constitution or the kind of changes that they would want, you know, for our country going forward. The people in Philadelphia who sat down to write the document that we still have, no matter what they thought about, no matter what they disagreed about, every one of them agreed that it was in the power of a free people, when faced with a government that is failing them, that is not meeting their needs, to replace it and make something better. Right. And what I'm trying to do is remind Americans today that that is as true now as it was then. And so that this is the time to start thinking hard about what kinds of constitutional changes we want going forward.
1: Mark Peterson is a professor of Yale University, and his book, The Making and Breaking of the American Constitution. Mark, professor, thank you very much for an interesting hour. Good luck with the book and good luck down the road. Thank you very much.
2: Thank you.
1: America at Night, back in a moment.
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21: A better life with Dr. Sanjay Gupta.
22: Not all screen time is created equal, and a new study out of Sweden is helping us understand this even better. So researchers followed more than 20,000 people over nearly two decades and determined that passive screen time, like sitting on the couch and watching television, raised someone's risk of dementia. But if they did something active, like reading, puzzles, or interacting with other people, this same group of people saw their risk of dementia drop. Just like you gotta put the work in to keep your body in shape as you age, you basically have to do the same thing with your brain. A couple things I have found to help: working to learn something new every day, whatever it might be, challenging yourself in some way every day, and really importantly, staying socially active. Some days that means meeting friends in person. Other days, maybe an email, a text, or a phone call. Just stay engaged. I'm Dr. Sanjay Gupta, helping you live a better life.
23: MCA.org for a better us.
1: All right, that's going to do it for us for hour number two. Stay right there. Open phones. Wait until you hear what Jill Biden said. Jill Biden, Joe Biden's wife. And wait till you hear what Newt Gingrich said. No Googling. I'll tell you on the other side in hour number three with open phones. Wait till you hear what Jill Biden said. You got to be sitting down for this one. And wait till you hear what Newt Gingrich said. Stay set. Stay seated while you hear what they said. And, of course, open phones next hour. Our executive director is Alex Hinton. Our engineer tonight is Richard Good. I'm McGraw-Milhaven. This is America at Night on Westwood One.

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4: A better life with Dr. Sanjay Gupta.
5: As someone who's been married nearly 25 years, I'll tell you, there's a lot of great things about having a spouse. And according to a new study out of the University of Miami Health System, marriage might even be linked to a lower risk of cancer. Why? Well, the researchers said people who are married are less likely to engage in risky behavior. They're more likely to get a nudge to go to regular preventive medicine appointments and screenings. And they have a partner to share the load of family obligations, household chores, and finances. No one is saying you should get married in the pursuit of better health. But if you are single, how can you build a strong support system to maybe get some of these same benefits? Do your own research, find out what's important, and then hold members of your squad accountable and let them hold you accountable as well. That can provide a lot of support. I'm Dr. Sanjay Gupta, helping you live a better life.
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8: From ABC News, I'm Dave Packer. President Trump kicking off a weekend of celebrations for America's 250th birthday with a speech at Mount Rushmore Friday night. Ahead of the trip, the White House suggested Trump could be an addition to the mountain where the faces of George Washington, Thomas Jefferson, Theodore Roosevelt, and Abraham Lincoln are etched. And Trump, ahead of the speech, posting an image of a golden, gilded Mount Rushmore with his face added. More than 180 million Americans in 28 states are under extreme heat alerts this weekend.
9: Dangerous temperatures forcing major changes to 4th of July events nationwide. In Philadelphia, where it felt like 111, officials taking the dramatic step of canceling the Independence Day parade in the city where America was born. Empty floats pulled off the streets.
10: Attention, fairgoers. The event has been postponed.
9: And in the nation's capital, the Great American State Fair postponed due to heat. First responders treating people for heat-related illnesses. Others huddling under a replica of President Trump's triumphal arch for shade.
8: ABC's Matt Rivers. Two people were killed, one hurt in a mall shooting in Dearborn, Michigan. Police Chief Issa Shaheen says a fight broke out between two groups and it escalated into gunfire.
11: It appears this was not a random act of violence. It was between two parties that knew each other here at the mall, and a fight began that escalated in gunfire. It appears that both parties had firearms.
8: Crews from around the world racing against the clock in Venezuela to find survivors of last week's back-to-back earthquakes. Emergency Response Director Rafael Velasquez Garcia says more than 38 to 40,000 people are still missing.
12: Right now we're in a very difficult moment because no one wants to talk about the fact that the window, the golden window that closes for search and rescue operations, starts becoming smaller and smaller as time goes by.
8: New York's newest newlyweds, Taylor Swift and Travis Kelce, tied the knot today, Friday, with a lavish wedding at Madison Square Garden. 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
15: Severe storm moving through the Chicagoland area turned deadly Friday when a boat capsized on Geneva Lake. Walworth County Undersheriff Tom Hausner.
16: Seven people were rescued from the water. Unfortunately, there was three fatalities of people who were not able to be rescued.
15: Those three people killed were children. Six adults and one child survived. Officials confirmed that all four children on board were wearing life jackets at the time of the incident. The 4th of July holiday coincides with the first anniversary of deadly flash flooding in Texas Hill Country.
17: The flood-damaged cars and buildings have been cleared away, but the emotional healing is more complicated.
18: Some people might be like, I'm ready to process immediately. Some people aren't.
17: Jocelyn Shamara Barrera is a mental health counselor in Central Texas. Events planned for the weekend in the flood zone are meant to help.
18: Sometimes that's a lot of what people need, is just being together with other folks.
17: To celebrate the nation's birthday and remember the 137 people who died in the flood of 2025. Jim Ryan, ABC News in Dallas-Fort Worth.
15: A Delta flight heading from Chicago to Atlanta had to divert to Indianapolis Friday after the pilot reported a lightning strike. Delta says the plane landed safely and has been taken out of service for evaluation. No injuries were reported. And World Cup, Egypt won its debut knockout round by beating Australia 4-2 on penalty kicks after a 1-1 draw Friday. This is Egypt's fourth World Cup. Dave Packer, ABC News.
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21: 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Gary McNamara and Eric Hurley talk about everything from politics to social issues and news of the day. Whether you're up late or you're just starting your day, welcome to the show from the Relief Factor Studios. 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
22: All across America, we are Red Eye Radio. He is Eric Carly and I'm Gary McNamara. Welcome and good morning. Thanks so much for being here this morning.
23: Hi.
22: All right. Here we go. You know, there was so much discussion in the minutiae of whatever judge wrote in the birthright citizenship debate that was going on,
23: right?
22: But to me, it was real simple. I still haven't. This is months and months and months ago that you had Randy Barnett, who is basically a historian, faculty director of the Georgetown Center for the Constitution and co-author of the original meaning of the 14th Amendment, its letter and its spirit.
23: Yeah,
22: and in all of the mind frying reading of the minutia of the different opinions on it, nobody has been able to defeat this opinion. Once I saw this a ways back, I said, "All right, what can beat this?" Mm. And this is when you look at the drafters of the 14th Amendment. Okay,
23: right.
22: You know, what were they looking at? And he wrote about this months ago in an op-ed piece. Senator Lyman Trumbull, who managed the citizenship clause in the upper chamber explained that subject to the jurisdiction meant not owing allegiance to anybody else, whether a Indian tribe or a foreign power. In fact, the drafters of the 14th Amendment, and this comes down to, you know, this is the argument, the legal argument, that made the decision that the 14th Amendment protected birthright citizenship across the board.
0: Right.
22: This is the one argument that I have not seen defeated by anyone. We had talked about yesterday on one of the decisions where I think it was the Wall Street Journal said, Roberts just skipped by that. It's like the argument that would have been slam dunk. We're not even going to address that. We're just going to pretend that doesn't exist. And we just said that shows a weakness, because if I'm a Supreme Court justice, I hit every single argument, every single one. I don't sit there and say, all right, I'm going to take 8 out of the 10 points that they made and ignore 2 of them as if they don't exist.
0: Right.
22: When anybody who pays any attention can look at it and go, well, that's because you'll lose that argument legally. It said Senator Trumbull, who managed the citizenship clause in the upper chamber, explained that subject to jurisdiction meant not owing allegiance to anyone else, whether to a tribe, that's a Native American tribe, or a foreign power. Representative John Bingham, the moving force behind the 14th Amendment, used the same framework, referring after ratification to persons born in the United States and not owing allegiance to any foreign power. These statements and others demonstrate how leading Republicans explain the concept the text was meant to capture: birth plus full political membership. When you look at it, it's the Native American part of it that said Native Americans who were here before the members of the colonies were here, they were here, but didn't matter that they were here. They were exempt because if they were in a tribe and had loyalty to the tribe, they did not have loyalty to the United States. And when you look at, number one, illegal immigration wasn't even an issue back then, as we know, that wasn't even an issue that came up. But it's not really about that. It's about loyalty. It's about the fact that if you become a citizen from a foreign country of the United States, you have to take an oath. It's an absolute. We need to know where your loyalty is. Yeah. So for the Supreme Court to say that doesn't matter, we're clearly adding the Native American part of it, made it clear, doesn't matter whether you're here, it's where your allegiance is. I don't know of a legal argument that beats that part of the 14th Amendment.
0: No. And I don't know. And Roberts' decision just skimmed right over that. Yeah. What did he call it? Revisionist? Are you kidding me?
22: It's not revisionist. It's a fact.
0: It's very clear, in my opinion.
22: When the 14th Amendment came out, if you were part of Native American tribe, it's in there.
0: Yes.
22: I mean, it's not like it doesn't exist. It's not revisionist history if it's in the 14th Amendment.
0: Right.
22: And so, they, as he wrote here, he said, everyone agrees that it excludes at least 3 classes of people: children of diplomats, soldiers from an invading army, and American Indians maintaining tribal relations. In each of these categories, the status of the child depended on the status of the parent.
0: Yes.
22: The constitutional debate is about the original concept embodied in the text that explains these exclusions, and whether that concept embraces or excludes children born on United States soil to parents who are unlawfully or temporarily in the United States. The court has never squarely addressed this question. This was written before the decision the other day. And the one Supreme Court decision on the Chinese couple that were here.
0: Wong Kim Ark.
22: Right.
0: Yeah.
22: You can look at that and say, if the Supreme Court was going to make a decision based on precedent, it might be if you are legally in the United States,
0: legally

0: It's whether or not this is constitutional, whether or not this, that in this case, birthright citizenship, and should be abolished because the 14th Amendment made it clear. And for him to say revisionist, I said to myself, well, that's really rich, because I remember the decision on the Affordable Care Act where you said, well, they wrote penalty, but they meant tax. If they meant tax, they should have used the word tax.
1: Right.
0: And they're on different words. They're on different pages in the dictionary, those two words, for a reason, and they can write it that way. And see, that was the problem. And I think it's been the problem for a number of years, in modern years, with the Supreme Court. They're afraid of the undoing, the fallout of the undoing.
1: And that's not their job.
0: That is not their job.
1: You know, and but as I've said, you can only say revisionist. Can you explain why it's revisionist?
0: Exactly.
1: Because when you look at it, what would be the reason? Children of diplomats, you can understand that.
0: Exactly.
1: Soldiers of an invading army, you can understand that.
0: Right.
1: Well, American Indians that are based here,
0: right,
1: and showing loyalty to their tribe that they've always had,
0: right.
1: Well, why can't they have dual citizenship?
0: Right.
1: Why can't they? Because what is the other reason besides
0: loyalty?
1: They haven't pledged loyalty to the United States?
0: Loyalty.
1: And then when you look at what our legal immigration system is, when you come in and you are not from this country and you want citizenship, you have to pledge allegiance to the United States.
0: And the diplomatic example to me is if you want to look at that, I think the Native American example, exemption is, it lines it out perfectly. Both of those, because you ask yourself,
1: right.
0: And that was my question. So why do we have those exemptions?
1: Right.
0: Go back to the very beginning and the idea behind those exemptions.
1: Well, even all, you can make the case all three, soldiers from an invading army.
0: Yes, yes.
1: None of them have, none of them, you don't know.
0: No, actually,
1: whether
0: that would be the
1: right.
0: If you want to take one out of the three, talk about soldiers from an invading army.
1: Right.
0: All of a sudden they're having children here that are citizens and they're the enemy.
1: But
0: the parents are the enemy.
1: But it's all based on the concept, do you have loyalty to this country?
0: That's
1: all
0: it.
1: Three of those
0: right.
1: are based on that.
0: Well, and
1: then
0: Alito
1: to ignore
0: made
1: that
0: example,
1: yeah.
0: You know, because of the, I probably based on that exemption, you know, of an invading army. But an invading army could mean a number of things these days. Would say invading enemy comes here, gets here, and then has a child or two. And then that child grows up in a society, not here, but is an American citizen for life, but grows up in a country where they're screaming nonstop, death to America.
1: Yeah. Well,
0: there was a reason for those exemptions, and tell me how that doesn't apply. It apply. You know, you created the exemptions, but the reason behind the exemptions should make everything clear.
1: Well, I think about it we can use Iran, the two people, the young woman I knew, and then the older man that I knew,
0: yes,
1: both from Iran,
0: right,
1: both left,
0: right,
1: Iran has been, since they both left, has been in that time of the last 47 years when Iran has been an official enemy of the United States.
0: Mm-hmm.
1: How, you know, now he came in because his businesses and ties to the Shah.
0: Yes.
1: When he came here, all he did was be involved in charities, mm-hmm, here in the Texas area. That's all he did. That's how I met him.
0: Yeah.
1: Just all he did was charitable work. Loved being in the United States.
0: Right.
1: But again, he had to, and the young woman had to do what? What did they have to do?
0: They had to demonstrate their allegiance.
1: They had to demonstrate their allegiance and pledge allegiance to the United States.
0: But, you know, in doing that, it's a process for a reason,
1: right?
0: So you can demonstrate that behavior when you get to the point of that pledge. You've fully demonstrated that behavior, that your allegiance is to this country.
1: And remember, the original reason the 14th Amendment took place was to back up the Civil Rights Amendment, which was to say that blacks, mm-hmm, were taken as slaves into,
0: right,
1: the United States.
0: Right.
1: Their children could become citizens.
0: Right.
1: That's what kick-started that.
0: Right.
1: It wasn't they just said at that particular time.

0: well, let's just have anybody who comes in the United States become a citizen.
1: Right.
0: That was not the original intent of doing it. And it really is, it's amazing because when first doing our research and studying on this, when I first saw that, and I just said, you can't argue the Native American argument, but then you can expand it to the other two, the diplomats and soldiers of invading army. But specifically, they wanted to make sure and added the American Indians.
1: Right. Right.
0: They had, you know, they said, we need to add that. And what's that based on? Who you have loyalty to.
1: Yes.
0: I've racked my brain because when I do these things, I don't want to get burned legally.
1: Mm-hmm.
0: You know, I don't want to get burned and say, you know, Gary, you forgot this. I have racked my brain over the argument that defeats that. And I don't know what argument defeats that.
1: There's no way to defeat it.
0: Yeah.
1: You look at the basis, the spirit of those three exemptions. And there is no way to not extrapolate that out. It's based on allegiance. It's based on the allegiance of the parents. And
0: yeah.
1: If you're here illegally, there is no allegiance at all. You've not, in fact, you violated the law to get here. And then beyond that, there is no, you know, it's funny because I was telling you when President Trump posted on Truth Social, congratulations to President Xi of China for his victory in the Supreme Court on birthright citizenship. And I thought of Bruce Lee. Bruce Lee's parents, his father was an opera singer and went on tour. And so for that last tour, as his mother was expected to give birth, he brought her along. And Bruce was born in San Francisco. Now, for them, from their position, they wanted Bruce to have a life that they believed he would not be able to have in China as a U.S. citizen. And that would mean great opportunity. They actually saved money, hid money, and gave it to him when he turned old enough to leave. And, you know, it's an interesting story. But where does the allegiance of the of his parents or any parents like that lie? They were only here because the father was an entertainer and he was touring. But his allegiance is still to China.
0: Mm-hmm.
1: And you can't change that. And once again, Justice Roberts backing away, or he just actually just doesn't see it. But it reeks of the court looking at things going, oh, we couldn't stand this kind of fallout. We're not going to go this way. Because they've been doing that on too many decisions that would have massive impacts. But their job isn't to mitigate or prevent the impact and then make a decision based on that impact. It is not.
0: We are Red Eye Radio.
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18: We talk a lot here about ultra-processed foods and the many ways in which they can negatively impact your health. They've been linked to weight gain, obesity, type 2 diabetes, cardiovascular disease, even cancer. And now a new study out of UCSF found that high ultra-processed food intake was associated with something called intramuscular fat, which is exactly what it sounds like. That's fat inside your muscles, which can cause them to become weaker. Now, in this particular study, the researchers noticed more wear and tear and pain in people's knees because of weakened thigh muscles. Cutting back on ultra-processed foods isn't easy. The CDC estimates at least half the calories in our diet come from ultra-processed foods. But if you're looking to eat cleaner, cutting out sugar-sweetened beverages, that may be the best number one thing you can do to try and get started. I'm Dr. Sanjay Gupta, helping you live a better life.
19: R-O. 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

0: We are Red Eye Radio. He's Eric Harding, and I'm Gary McNamara. And I know one of the arguments is, well, I mean, we've had this policy for 140 years. Well, it was wrong, and it wasn't based. We get a policy that has
1: that's something that is wrong. Roberts wrote,
0: right. And that's why I look at this and say, what's the argument against what we already know, that the 14th Amendment, when you look at the exemptions, were based on whether you have loyalty to the United States. And we know in our immigration system, if you come from a foreign country and wish to become a citizen, you have to pledge allegiance to the United States. And it was clear in the 14th Amendment, by adding American Indians as an exemption, who are already here.
1: Right.
0: They were here before the people that were making the 14th Amendment.
1: Right.
0: That it was based on not whether you were here and cooperative, legally here and cooperative and, you know, whatever. It's, did you belong to a tribe and do you have loyalty to the tribe and not to the United States of America? Right. I don't know of a political argument that defeats that. And I've been looking for a couple of years for that one. For anybody, what's the argument against that?
1: Right.
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0: ABC News, I'm Dave Packer. President Trump kicking off a weekend of celebrations for America's 250th birthday with a speech at Mount Rushmore.
1: We gather on the eve of one of the most extraordinary days in the history of the world. Tomorrow we mark 250 years of glorious independence and 250 years of majestic American freedom. Nothing like it.
0: Dangerous temperatures forcing major changes to 4th of July events nationwide. In Philadelphia, where it felt like 111 Friday, officials taking the dramatic step of canceling the Independence Day parade. And in the nation's capital, the Great American State Fair postponed due to heat. Two people killed, one hurt in a mall shooting in Dearborn, Michigan. Police Chief Issa Shaheen says a fight broke out between two groups and it escalated into gunfire. Taylor Swift, Travis Kelce tying the knot Friday with a lavish wedding.
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7: As someone who's been married nearly 25 years, I'll tell you, there's a lot of great things about having a spouse. 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
9: And we are Red Eye Radio. I'm Gary McNamara along with Eric Harley. The domicile argument. 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
13: right.
9: birthright citizenship. 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
9: Oh, sorry. Had my microphone off. I did what you did yesterday.
13: Yes.
9: Hello? Well, we got into the discussion. I thought we were done. It's like, okay, it was simple. But one more argument, one more thing that they brought up, which was the whole domicile thing, where you're domiciled. Now, you did an interesting thing. You looked up the actual definition of domicile.
13: Yes. Because there are different legal definitions, right?
9: Mm-hmm.
13: You can talk about, like, a vehicle can be your domicile. I had a 75 Dodge Dart that was my domicile. I had no bedrooms or bathrooms, but it was my domicile. And so you can look at that, right? Your what is your home? And the definition, a domicile is a person's true, permanent, and principal legal home, right? So when they throw around the word domicile, the question is, how are they defining domicile? What is their interpretation of domicile? Because when we talk about illegal aliens coming here from another country, my definition is what I just read. And that is their permanent residence of that country. Now, if they come here, because, you know, this is one thing that Gorsuch wrote. It was actually a dissenting opinion, but it seemed to counter the president's argument on illegal immigrants coming here. And he said, well, if they're, you know, if their domicile isn't here, then where is it? It's their country of origin. That's their domicile. That's their permanent home until they go through the process, Justice Gorsuch, of becoming a permanent citizen here. And there's a process for a reason. Otherwise, why do we have that process? Whether it's to become a citizen or live here, become a resident, a legal resident, long term, if you've gone through that process, and there's a reason that it takes that going through that process in order to achieve that. And so if we don't have that in place, if they're here because they crossed the border illegally, and now you can just claim this is your domicile as the parents that are about to give birth, I'm sorry, the gestating parent is about to give birth, the non-gestating parent is not. And then they claim, well, this is our domicile. Doesn't fit my definition.
9: Yeah, and so it comes down to what the definition of domicile is, but then we took it a step further
13: mm-hmm.
9: by looking at it and saying, because I'll tell you, every time I was reading something yesterday and saw the domicile argument, like I have every time I've seen it, I get irritated.
13: Mm-hmm.
9: And yeah. I get irritated yeah. because it's not the argument.
13: Right.
9: The argument is not whatever, how you define domicile. Well, I define, legally, I define domicile as this, or I define it as this, or this, whatever it is. Because I thought the same thing when I read that, when he was using the domicile argument against Trump, basically saying, well, they're here, therefore they're citizens. The whole point is the exemptions in the 14th Amendment make any domicile argument moot. It doesn't matter because each and every one of those exemptions, you're here. If your domicile, if their definition of domicile is where you are presently at, well, they have exemptions to it. Domicile, you know, for America, the American Indian was domiciled here before any of the people from the colonies.
13: They're more permanent than any of us.
9: Right. They're exactly. I mean, they were definitely domiciled. Didn't make a difference. It's where their loyalty is. Ambassadors, doesn't matter that they're domiciled
13: on that
9: here.
13: Front, yes. On the illegal alien front, it's a different, for me, it's a different argument because of what Gorsuch asked in his dissenting, which again seemed to be countering what the president's
9: right, but
13: on illegal immigration.
9: I believe domicile shouldn't even be part of the legal argument. They just threw it in there because when you look at the text of the 14th Amendment and what the exemptions are, none of it is based on domicile.
13: Mm-hmm. Right.
9: So domicile is the point is moot because what are they looking for in all the three exemptions? Your loyalty to the United States of America. That's what it is.
13: That would be my point on anybody coming here illegally. If you've come here illegally until you go through the legal process of claiming that your allegiance is here,
9: right,
13: that you want your life to be here, then your allegiance belongs to your country of origin.
9: Yes.
13: There's no way around it.
9: None. Zero. And the three examples is what kills the argument.
13: Yes.
9: Robert's argument completely.
13: Yeah.
9: And it's just like, what are they looking at? It doesn't make, you know, and I saw Jonathan Turley say, there's good faith arguments on both sides. I may disagree on that one.
13: I don't think there are.
9: Because to me, it's a very simple case. You have to look at the exemptions. And so when you sit there and you say, well, we're exempting these people, their children can't become citizens. Why? Well, the American Indian was domiciled here before any American citizen was. Mm-hmm. They are, as you said,
13: they're more permanent than anybody.
9: They're not transitory.
13: They're not.
9: It's permatory.
13: Yeah.
9: Everything relates back to inflation, doesn't it?
13: Mm-hmm.
9: And so that argument doesn't mean anything. It's simply, who are you loyal to? Invading armies. You can't be a citizen, or your kids can't be a citizen. Why? Loyalty to the United States.
13: I think that's
9: and
13: the
9: diplomats,
13: one that
9: loyalty to the United States.
13: I think that's the one that with the invading army, in today's world, it would be invading enemy. I would just apply it to invading enemy. They don't have to be the our enemy if they were to invade. It doesn't have to be belong to the military of any sovereign nation. We all know that. But any invading enemy that comes here, you know, which is what Alito really wrote about. Alito was saying, okay, imagine someone comes here and they hate this country. They have a child they know is going to be a citizen. That's going to give that child access. They're going to take that child to a society. I'm paraphrasing completely with Alito's point here, but they go back and then they're raised in a society that hates America, but they're a citizen. Now, we know we have plenty of American citizens that hate America right now, but this is about citizenship. Those people on the left just happen to also be citizens. In this entire equation, I think the invading army one is probably the most dramatic that anybody could understand. When you talk about diplomats and everything else, I think when you talk about Native Americans, that's easy to understand as well. But if you think about like what could happen, like today, where an invading army mm-hmm. comes in, you know, we'll say Russia decides to invade the U.S.
9: Red Dawn.
13: Yeah. And instead of parachuting the male members, the gestating members of their forces would be parachuting in. Is she wearing a fanny pack? I don't think so. And then they're giving birth to citizens. Right? I mean, those examples would be exactly it. Because then you have to, because Alito, I think, made the point. You don't know why they're here. We can only go through what they've demonstrated to get here, right? So if they're here illegally, we don't know if they're here long-term to do us harm or not. We have no idea. But if you've gone through the legal process, you've at least been vetted, and they've been given a chance to demonstrate that they have an intent to be here long-term and make this their domicile. That's the whole idea,
9: right?
13: And that their allegiance belongs here.
9: I'm just amazed how, because like I said, I get irritated every time I see the domicile argument, because it's the point. It's moot. It doesn't matter
13: right.
9: based on the 14th Amendment.
13: Right.
9: It's why did you have exemptions?
13: Mm-hmm.
9: What were the exemptions? What's
13: the source of the exemptions?
9: Yeah,
13: what's the thought behind that?
9: Right.
13: Why would you carve those out and say that it does not apply there?
9: Right. Loyalty to the United States.
13: Yes.
9: And then when you see the immigration process of naturalized citizens, it is pledging allegiance to the United States of
13: yes.
9: America.
13: And coming here, and whether it starts with coming here on work visas, and then, you know, then you start applying and you tell them, you know, I intend to try and make permanent residence here. You're going through that
9: process,
13: legal process.
9: Right.
13: And then at some point, I welcome those. Billy Idol became an American citizen. Right on. That's great. I welcome everybody who wants to go through the process legally to become an American citizen to do so legally, because where it does apply for Gorsuch is you don't know what their intent is. How do you know?
9: You don't.
13: You can't possibly. They haven't demonstrated at all to you. It doesn't matter what they say. Oh, no, I plan to live here long term. You can't just believe that. There's a reason that we have a legal process that takes time to demonstrate that your allegiance is to the U.S. Even if you're marrying someone, if you're a foreign citizen and you come here and you're going to marry an American citizen, it doesn't just happen right away. They're going to scrutinize and go, well, wait a minute. Is this a marriage of convenience to get citizenship?
9: Mm-hmm.
13: They're going to go through that. They're going to go through that process for a reason.
9: They want to know
13: exactly
9: the intent. In
13: yep.
9: fact, they want to know what was the movie with Sandra Bullock and what's his name?
13: Hmm.
9: Remember, she was a Canadian citizen, and then
13: Ryan Reynolds.
9: Ryan Reynolds.
13: Yeah, that was a great movie.
9: And then they
13: yeah.
9: get remember the
13: yeah.
9: remember they had to go.
13: She was the boss, and yeah.
9: yeah, but they had to go through it with immigration.
13: Right.
9: You know, they questioned them whether they really were in a relationship or not, and it was supposed to be a relationship of convenience.
13: Right.
9: But of course, Ryan Reynolds just had to fall in love with.
13: Right. Of course, you know,
9: Sandra Bullock at that
13: right,
9: the,
13: and vice versa.
9: The mean overpowering boss.
13: The proposal.
9: Ron tells it. Yeah, Betty White was in that, right?
13: Yeah.
9: She was in that too.
13: It was great. A great scenery that where his family lived.
9: Oh yeah, with that scenery. Yeah, exactly.
13: That was great.
9: It's like, I want to stay in that house and I want to go in that town
13: for a day or two.
9: But
13: right?
9: but the point is. That's the reality of if you wish to become an American citizen.
13: Well, I talked about my friend who from Germany came over here and she met someone. She fell in love. He was a citizen. He died unexpectedly. But before she could obtain citizenship, you know, he died before she could obtain citizenship because it takes a while. And she had to go back home to Germany. And that applies for a reason. You know, she was domiciled here. What if she had a baby here?
9: We are Red Eye Radio.
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6: A better life with Dr. Sanjay Gupta.
7: When you need your body to perform, but some of your muscles are having trouble, other muscles can sometimes help compensate. This is a great thing short term, but long term it can lead to serious and even chronic aches and pains. So if you've got nagging stiffness or irritation somewhere, don't push through it. Try to figure out why it's happening and how you can correct it. Strength and conditioning specialist Dana Santa says, performing exercises at a deliberate tempo makes it easier to notice when the wrong muscles are taking over, and also gives the intended muscles a chance to engage before that compensation kicks in. Dana suggests that starting with primary movement patterns such as squatting, hinging, pushing, pulling, rotating, and core can help make compensation easiest to identify and to address. I'm Dr. Sanjay Gupta, helping you live a better life.
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0: Sir Curly, and I'm Gary McNamara. Wow. Just went to the Babylon Bee.
1: Yeah.
0: Their headlines. Supreme Court rules any baby born at Olive Garden is an Italian citizen. I love this one. American missionaries dispatched to Europe to spread the good news about air conditioning. But my favorite one, in the most exciting moment in the history of the WNBA, woman points at another woman. Oh, my gosh, the Sophie Cunningham thing. I mean, that after Caitlin Clark got hurt, I mean, that thing has gone viral. The pointing.
1: Yeah, yeah.
0: By the way, she has extremely long arms.
1: Yeah, no, she does.
0: I mean, I'm like,
1: but it's so funny when the one where it's with Trump pointing and then her pointing and then Trump pointing. And, you know, it's like that's funny. That's hilarious.
0: That is, I'm you know, I'm thinking about that, you know, that has just upped her marketing potential.
1: Oh, yeah.
0: Like, you can't believe.
1: No, the one thing, right? And she's got it down. That was, it's fun.

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6: From ABC News, I'm Dave Packard. President Trump flew to South Dakota Friday to deliver a speech beneath Mount Rushmore in celebration of America's 250th birthday. The monument featuring Presidents George Washington, Thomas Jefferson, Abraham Lincoln, and Teddy Roosevelt, Trump saying, "Those four men are most responsible for the nation reaching this milestone."
7: "We stand beneath the monument of these heroes, a true group of unbelievable people, and we rededicate ourselves to being a nation as big, bold, noble, and as great as these American giants."
6: And 4th of July celebrations across America.
8: In New York City, the iconic Times Square ball dropping in July for the first time in its history to mark the big birthday. The ball dropping at midnight in every U.S. time zone. And in the water along Manhattan, tall ships sailing down the East River ahead of a major maritime celebration this weekend. Large crowds expected to gather on the city's waterfront.
6: ABC's Rena Roy. The heat across much of the country putting a damper on some celebrations. In Washington, D.C., America's Independence Day parade, which was scheduled for 10 a.m. July 4th, downtown Washington, canceled by organizers due to the extreme heat in the district. A federal appeals court cleared the way for the Trump administration to immediately replace the slavery exhibit at the president's house on Philadelphia's Independence Mall. The city of Philadelphia immediately appealed. ABC's Stephen Portnoy has more.
9: The panel of the Third Circuit, which is based in Philadelphia, says the new panels that would go up are full of historical context and acknowledge the evil of slavery.
6: President Trump Friday said that the U.S. Treasury would begin accepting donations of publicly traded stock to help support Trump accounts, the tax-advantaged savings account for children that he named for himself. Taylor Swift, Travis Kelce, married Friday at Madison Square Garden. 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
6: The last round of U.S.-Iranian peace talks ended Thursday with what Pakistan calls positive progress. U.N. Ambassador Mike Walls telling ABC News that President Trump continues to give diplomacy a chance.
12: When the Iranians know that the alternative is going back to conflict, one can only hope they'll see reason, live up to their commitments, not just the United States, but to the United Nations, to walk away from this obsession with obtaining a nuclear weapon.
6: 6 days of funeral events are underway in Iran for former Supreme Leader Ali Khamenei, who was killed by a U.S. strike at the start of the war. New York City Mayor Zoran Mamdani marking America's 250th birthday.
13: Patriotism is every act of righteous dissent, said Mamdani in remarks Friday, disputing
14: some who respond to those who ask for more from America with a simple refrain, love it or leave it.
13: Mamdani mentioning the term American exceptionalism.
14: America is exceptional because here nothing is fixed into place. The frontier may be closed, we may have walked on the moon, but the work of fulfilling the values first enshrined in the Declaration of Independence, that work endures.
13: And it belongs to us all, said New York's mayor.
6: ABC's Chuck Sievertson. The international governing body for chess has suspended former world champion Vladimir Kramnik for at least a year after he leveled unproven allegations of cheating against fellow players. A swimmer at New York's Jones Beach was bitten on the foot by a suspected shark. They were taken to the hospital. Dave Packer, ABC News.
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22: Everyone poops. It's not just the name of a classic potty training book. It's a universal truth. Even though everyone does it, almost no one wants to talk about it. Dr. Tricia Pasricha wants to change that. She's the author of a new book. It's called You've Been Pooping All Wrong. And she says there are three critical P's of pooping. The first is propulsion. Both the voluntary push you exert and the involuntary contractions that happen naturally within your body. Top line, when you feel the need to go, don't hold it. The second P is pliability, which refers to stool softness. The keys to this one are making sure you're drinking enough water and eating enough fiber. And the last P is for pelvic floor. If you can get your knees up above your waist while you're on the toilet, like on a stool or a garbage can or a stack of books even, that can make all the difference. I'm Dr. Sanjay Gupta, helping you live a better life.
0: And the Ad Council.
2: 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Is this real leather?
19: 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Gary McNamara and Eric Harley talk about everything from politics to social issues and news of the day. Whether you're up late or you're just starting your day, welcome to the show. From the Relief Factor Studios, this is Red Eye Radio.
23: All across America, we are Red Eye Radio. He is Eric Harley, and I'm Gary McNamara. Welcome and good morning. You know, the one thing I was thinking about is the number of Supreme Court decisions that basically totally pervert, or court decisions, not just Supreme Court decisions. I'm looking here at the whole radical, the transgender decision yesterday in sports, and I was looking at the Federal Appeals Court for the Ninth Circuit that agreed that the Idaho law, before the Supreme Court got a hold of it, violates the 14th Amendment's guarantee of equal treatment. Look at that. Equal treatment. That's what the gay marriage decision, that's how that changed the 14th Amendment. Now, the good thing about where the left is going, and we said this after, because the 14th Amendment is about equal protection under the law, and it was meant to protect slaves that had become citizens of the United States.
24: Right.
23: That's what it was about. We all know that.
24: Right.
23: But it was equal protection under the law. You're treated equally basically under the criminal justice system when it comes to rights and all of that. Gay marriage got to equal treatment under the law, not equal protection. I pray that the liberals really mean and wish to push equal treatment under the law. Why? Because if it's equal treatment, then all taxes have to be the same.
24: Same dollar amount.
23: I've said this since the gay marriage decision, and anybody that I've talked to, even an expert, just sort of, they don't want to go there.
24: Yeah.
23: Because if it's equal treatment instead of equal protection under the law, then everybody gets treated the same. Not the same percentage, the exact same amount.
24: That's
23: if
24: right.
23: You truly believe that government should treat everybody the same, there can be no billionaires tax.
24: Right.
23: Because your point is on the... Well, Gary, you're wrong on this, because what we want is equal treatment where we want equal treatment.
24: And it's equal if they're in the same category.
25: Well, that's not equal.
23: You know, that's where the whole 14th Amendment was, you know, where they were able to get away with that by saying, right, we're treating people of certain levels the same.
24: Right.
23: Well, after gay marriage, it was specifically no equal treatment.
24: Right.
23: Because obviously even the court recognized that a heterosexual marriage is different than a homosexual marriage.
24: Mm-hmm.
23: They're different. Why are they different? You have two sexes.
24: Yeah.
23: They're separate sexes that are getting married. That's the difference. And the whole point was, but everybody should be treated equally. Fine. Everybody pay the same amount in taxes.
24: The same dollar amount, not percentage.
23: Same dollar amount. If you truly believe in equal treatment, that's always my fun sidebar there. Listen to this here. The U.S. Court of Appeals for the Ninth Circuit said that the Idaho law violated the 14th Amendment guarantee of equal treatment and prohibited Idaho from enforcing the ban. The Court of Appeals reasoned that the Idaho law was intended to categorically ban transgender women and girls from public school sports teams that correspond with their gender identity. The law also discriminates on the basis of sex, a lower court ruled, because athletes on girls and women's teams are subject to invasive sex verification procedures to implement that policy, while athletes on the boys' and men's teams are not. Really?
24: Yeah.
23: It violates the 14th Amendment on all of those particular issues? Really? Really now? The Court of Appeals really made that argument.
24: Mm-hmm.
23: What it came down to was what Title IX meant. What was the original meaning of Title IX? Which, by the way, it was Obama who changed it. People wonder, how did this thing all get started legally? It was the Obama Justice and Education Department that decided, because remember, he was the smartest man, the smartest president we ever had, that biological sex is what you think you are. It was Obama that started the whole thing. Remember,
24: he even said later, race is a social construct.
23: Right. He even said race is a social construct.
24: But they said in that joint edict with the Department of Education and Department of Justice, this is our interpretation of Title IX.
23: Yes.
24: Mm-hmm. Which, of course, it was a gross misinterpretation of Title IX.
23: Kavanaugh's conclusion that the Idaho, and then there was the West Virginia one, laws do not violate Title IX or the Constitution. First, he explained, Title IX bars discrimination on the basis of sex, and the regulations that implement the law expressly permit schools to maintain separate teams for members of each sex. When both the law and the regulations refer to sex, he wrote, they mean biological sex because that was the ordinary meaning of the word when they were enacted in the 1970s. Indeed, he continued, the Title IX regulations allowed separate sports teams precisely because of the biological differences between the sexes.
24: Yep. And it's, you know, it's, to us, it was always a basic decision. There aren't a lot of moving parts. Because of Title IX.
23: And as has been brought up many times, you're banning transgenders from sports.
24: No, they aren't. No.
23: You can play on the team of your biological sex.
24: Yep.
23: Yeah, but we might not be able to make the team where we can make the women's team. And so?
24: And remember, part of their argument, too, was, well, then that student would be uncomfortable in the locker room.
23: Yeah.
24: And it doesn't matter if all the girls are?
23: The left went bonkers. Completely bonkers.
24: Well, remember, this was in terms

0: Right. You're not. You may think you are. Doesn't matter what you think. It's biologically what you are. XX, XY.
1: Yep. That's it.
0: Who was doing? Was this NBC yesterday, I think? Ready? Let me play this audio cut here.
2: All right.
0: All right. Trigger warning.
2: Okay. All right. Here we go.
0: Here we go.
3: Just a quick note here. The terms that we're using here during our reporting, biological male, biological female, the high court put those terms in quotations in their decision and their dissent. But just so you know, we're using those terms from the decision itself, biological male, biological female.
1: Don't blame us.
0: Please. But the dissent. Please. But the dissent put it in quotes as if it's that's just an opinion.
1: That's how they that's how they wrote it. We didn't write that.
0: But they were talking about the dissent on it.
2: Yeah.
0: Again, the dissent, which was the liberal justice. Now, the thing we've always said is Jackson should not have been part of it because she cannot define what a woman is.
2: Right. In fact, on many women's issues decisions, she should not be a part of it.
0: But it was, I mean, it's just, it's so stupid. It really is just so damn stupid.
1: We didn't do that. Just so you know, we didn't do that. That was in quotations. That wasn't us.
2: All right. Yeah. Walking on eggshells tonight at 11.
0: Oh, yeah. All the networks were doing it.
2: Yeah. Yeah,
0: no concern about biological women at all.
2: None.
0: And as you said, it's the you think of where the Democratic Party and where the media has gone on this, the liberal media, the radical transgender movement. They are absolutely the most misogynist and sexist people you could possibly meet.
2: Right.
0: The threatening of what Riley Gaines has had to go through, and the women of the Ivy League. Remember when that all happened?
2: Right.
0: The swimmers, how they were forced.
2: Yep.
0: You better get in line, or we'll destroy your life.
2: Right.
0: The hate, the misogyny, the sexism, which is mainstream in the Democrat Party. It's not. It's almost as great as communism in the Democratic Party.
2: Well,
0: no, but this is absolutely mainstream. There is no, this isn't a fringe opinion.
2: No.
0: The misogyny and sexism of the radical transgender movement is absolutely institutionalized inside the Democratic Party and inside the liberal media.
2: Oh, yeah.
0: And you saw it yesterday.
2: Yep.
0: And it's absolutely reprehensible. Because it's pure hatred of biological women. Absolutely pure hatred. They wish to erase them.
2: Yep. Yep.
0: More than the Bills do O.J. Simpson. If you saw, he's not going to be on the...
2: Yeah.
0: He was on the Wall of Fame. They've taken him off for the new stadium.
2: Yeah.
0: But just unbelievable. But they... But the funny thing is... They're trying to wrap their hatred of women, their misogyny, and their sexism as some type of virtue signaling that they care.
2: Yeah.
0: It's really amazing.
2: No, I mean, it's, and then, you know, Trump is a misogynist.
0: Yeah, exactly.
2: And yet their party... You know, what happened to Kamala in December 3rd of 2019 when she had to drop out? Americans aren't ready for a woman president or a woman of color, and it was the primary. Sorry, that's your own party.
0: It's your own party. Yep.
2: 2008, same thing. Sorry, Hillary. It's his time.
0: With identity politics, which is the racism of the Democratic Party.
2: Yep.
0: Now with the anti-Semitism. The Nazism,
2: yep.
0: The hatred of women and the radical transgender movement, the misogyny, the sexism. Wow, they've got it all covered.
2: No, they do. They do.
0: Anything that's about hate and racism and Nazism and communism and authoritarianism.
2: Look to the left.
0: The Democratic Party owns
2: it
0: now.

0: They own it.
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3: Having a 4th of July cookout? From a food safety perspective, keep in mind the temperature. As USDA food safety expert Meredith Carruthers explains, it's not just about cooking meats to proper internal temperatures.
4: The food thermometer is going to be your best friend at the grill because it's unsafe to eat food that has not been fully cooked to a full safe internal temperature because it's possible that bacteria could still be there.
3: But also, with many parts of the country experiencing 90 degree plus high temperatures in recent days and going into Independence Day.
4: If you are serving your food on a picnic table outside and the weather is above 90 degrees Fahrenheit, that food is only going to have 1 hour before it is potentially unsafe and could make you sick.
3: Instead of the normal 2 hour time window for food safety. Carruthers says no matter the cookout location, a reliable cold source is needed both before and after food is cooked. I'm Rod Bain reporting for the U.S. Department of Agriculture in Washington, D.C.
0: This report brought to you by Cenex Fuels and Lubes.
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15: You know, it's funny, when I think back to what the typical American dinner looked like when you and I were kids, There's usually some kind of meat featured at the center of the plate. Vegetables are there, but often thought of as a side dish. More and more, though, we are coming to realize that a plant-based diet, with little or no meat even, is going to be a healthier way to eat for just about everyone. New study out of the University of Hawaii Cancer Center found that eating a high-quality plant-rich diet that includes whole grains, vegetables, and fruits may prevent cognitive impairment even when people start that diet in their late 50s and 60s. Yeah, it's important to make sure you're getting enough protein, fats, complex carbohydrates. Just because you cut out or even cut back on meat, though, is not a license to eat whatever you want. Focus on eating whole, real foods. I'm Dr. Sanjay Gupta, helping you live a better life.
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0: We're Red Eye Radio. He is Eric Cronin. I'm Gary McNamara. I want to play this audio cut. Kristen Wagoner from the Alliance for Defending Freedom on CNN about the decision on Title IX and transgenders in sports.
1: Do you believe there should be other limits? She says this is step one, in her view, on pushing trans people out of public life. Should there be bans in other areas, or something that you're pushing for that would limit the rights of trans people in other areas of public life?
2: Because of the differences in the male body to the female body, it's appropriate that when sex matters, we recognize it in the law. And let's talk about Becky Pepper Jackson in this moment.
1: Where do you, let me just have you say, where do you believe sex matters specifically?
2: I think it matters on the athletic field, and we can see the evidence of that. Becky Pepper Jackson displaced and defeated 470 girls 1,400 times during his middle school career. Took two regional championships and one state championship, sexually harassed and threatened with vile language to violate another woman in the locker room. That's what we're talking about here. Our girls deserve equal opportunities on the field and privacy in their locker rooms.
1: And to follow up on the question, do you believe she is concerned that there will be other efforts, right, in public life? So you said where sex matters. You're talking specifically, I know, about sports and on the field. Are there other areas that you believe sex matters that you would be pushing for?
2: I think that sex matters in private spaces. I think that in our dorm rooms and in our locker rooms, we shouldn't be forced or shamed because we don't want to undress in front of a male. When a male, like Becky Pepper Jackson, which this actually happened, threatens to put male genitalia into one of the female teammates, you know that body parts matter, and that's what this case was about. So yes, I do think that in private spaces it matters greatly. But this decision was very clearly focused on sports, and the court said so in...
0: There you go.
3: Yeah.
0: That's the only place it can go is, where will the discrimination continue?
3: Well, no, that's it. And that's where they're, you know, you can bet it's not over for the activists. They're going to be out there protesting at every turn. But the schools realize, the organizations realize, you can't get away with it. Maybe in some areas, maybe, you know, there's a few schools that can, but it's being rejected by our society more and more.
0: Well, I mean, you can still, if a state says transgenders can play.
3: Yeah, no, this, they can allow it.
0: Right, this doesn't stop that.
3: No, they can allow it.
0: What it simply has said is schools and districts that say, no, women's sports.
3: They're allowed to prohibit
0: you can,
3: it.
0: You can keep it now. Yep. I wonder if, because now that they've made this case, whether somebody in a school district that says no boys must compete can file based on Title IX. Because this upholds the law in two different states, that the law is constitutional where only women can play and women, biological women can play against biological women. Mm-hmm. The next thing would be a lawsuit in a state or a district that says, no males must be able to compete against you, whether at that point, based on Title IX, which I believe you do, you have a great lawsuit ahead.
3: Yeah, we might. Yeah. We might see that. Yeah. Yeah. You know, but again, you know, for me, there weren't many moving parts here. It was pretty clear.
0: No,
3: I think it's clear to most everybody. And again, it's not the question of whether transgenders should be able to play sports. Never has been. It's about whether men should be able to play on women's sports.
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0: ABC News, I'm Dave Packard. President Trump flew to South Dakota Friday to deliver a speech beneath Mount Rushmore to celebrate America's 250th birthday. He said this about the English language.
1: In America, we speak English because that is the language of our founding, and for 1,000 years, that has been the language of freedom.
0: A 4th of July celebration around the country. Iconic Times Square, that ball, New York City is going to drop 8 times overnight, marking midnight across every U.S. time zone and inhabited territory beginning in Guam, ending in American Samoa. But the extreme heat across much of the country putting a damper on some celebrations. In Washington, D.C., America's Independence Day parade, which was scheduled for 10:30 in the morning on July 4th in downtown Washington, was canceled by organizers due to the extreme heat in the district. In New York, Taylor Swift and Travis Kelce were married Friday at Madison.
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1: And he's Eric Carly, and I'm Gary McNamara. 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The other decision coming out yesterday was on campaign financing, which they made the right decision.
2: Yeah,
1: it was a 6-3 majority that said the limit of political parties being able to spend money on their preferred candidates cannot be limited.
2: Right,
1: and Kavanaugh wrote the decision. Where is it here?
3: The opinion for the majority.
1: The opinion for the majority. Yes. Kavanaugh talked about that parties could spend for the first 200 years of this country, could spend freely to support their candidates during campaigns, and could do so in coordination with the candidates. Kavanaugh wrote for the majority. But that changed after Watergate, when Congress tried to purge money from politics. Congress has limited coordination expenditures to reduce what it saw as, quote, what it saw as wasteful and excessive campaign spending. Justice Kavanaugh writes, such limits preclude parties from amplifying the voice of their adherents, imposed additional monetary cost and burdens on the political parties, and inflict a stifling effect on the ability of the party to do what it exists to do. They also run headlong into the court's First Amendment precedents, which have repeatedly held Congress may not dictate how much political speech is too much or how much spending on speech is too much. There is only one legitimate government interest for restricting campaign finances. That's preventing corruption or the appearance of corruption. Coordinated spending limits aren't necessarily to advance either of those interests, for example.
2: Mm-hmm.
1: Just because you have money being spent. Corruption is corruption. If corruption exists, basically is what he's saying, you go after the corruption, but spending the money on speech, there's nothing corrupt about that. And right. You and I, you know, I remember when you had the when McCain-Feingold came in.
2: Yeah, yep.
1: And I still remember. Oh man, whew. I was working at our great affiliate KXL, and Russ Feingold was in, and I believe I was just when I used to work at KXL in Portland. I was 9 to 12. And then mm-hmm. Lars Larson, the great Lars Larson, was on after me.
2: Mm-hmm.
1: And it started with, before he comes on, talk a little bit. And then it got to, well, then when he got on, we talked a little bit more. And this was during the Monica Lewinsky thing. There were times where I was on with them the first 2 hours, even when the guests were on. I had such a blast. When I worked in at KXL.
2: Yeah.
1: But one of the times, I think he had Russ Feingold in, and I was sitting right next to him. You know, Lars was in the captain's chair.
2: Mm-hmm.
1: When I got off the air, we switched. You know, and I got in the guest chair, and Russ Feingold was right there next to me, and he was talking about McCain-Feingold. I remember saying to him, "Who the hell do you think you are to say that you can limit? What do you mean?" That 2 months before, that money should be limited as to what campaigns, you know, what campaigns money they can spend, you know, to promote commercials. That, for example, commercials. Remember, they were banning commercials, certain types of commercials,
2: right?
1: Political parties from running commercials for a candidate,
2: right?
1: Like 2 months before an election,
2: right?
1: And it was like the entire point of the money is to promote what the party and the candidate believe. That's why they have the money. They spend the money in order to put out advertisement.
2: It's why people give them the money.
1: Right. And by the way, for the Republican Party, could you please message more effectively with all this money?
2: Well, there's the thing is that
1: now that it opens up, could you please stay on point?
2: I saw one, it was the analysis, this will benefit the Republicans. I said, no, not really. If they don't know how to use the money, you and I have had that back and forth with people over the years. If the message, if the content in your message is crap,
1: yeah,
2: and you've got $2 billion and your opponent has 100,000 and has a better message, especially in today's world.
1: Social media.
2: Social media. Yeah. Prime example, AOC. AOC's first opponent outspent her. I forget what the ratio was. She was a bartender. She's bringing up the tip jar, basically. And she won. And why was that? Now, again, we don't believe the same thing she believes, but the people in her district did, and she won. You can spend all the money in the world if you want to, but if your message is crap, GOP, if you don't know how to be on point, GOP, then it means two things, diddly and squat. So the money part of it, restricting the money part of it, again, is the ultimate attempt is to restrict free speech. Because it's not just that they have money. It's what the purpose of the money is and where the money came from. And we have a right to have our voices heard if we're donors or if we're a special interest group. That was the other thing, too, by the way, is that over the years that we've heard, well, these special interest groups, well, who do they represent? Where do they get their money?
1: Yeah, the people in that group, the people that support.
2: Belong to those members. That belong
1: to those ideas.
2: Yeah, and those are the things, you know, that we look at. You have to go back to the entire source to look at what the process is. Because people come up with this arbitrary, you know, I don't know where they came up with 2 months. Well, 2 months. Why not three? Why not six? Why not for the whole year? Why not never? You know, there's their problem, is everything is always arbitrary. We're going to cap the amount that they can spend and limit the time in which they can spend it.
1: Well, it's the same thing with the whole thing that, remember when we had, going back to Portland again, remember we had the Portland director of Occupy Wall Street?
2: Yeah, yeah.
1: And it was on, corporations.
2: Right.
1: Corporations aren't people. A corporation is a law.
2: Yeah.
1: It's basically, you know, state law to regulate business, but the people run those businesses.
2: Right.
1: And if it's an American company, it's, Americans that are in that company mm-hmm. and run that company.
2: Mm-hmm.
1: But the fact is, they all have free speech rights. The corporation, corporation is a set of laws, but the people, corporation doesn't exist unless there are people. Those people have the right to promote their message of their corporation. You may not like it. Well, then that's why there's special interest groups and unions and, whatever,
2: right,
1: to spend the money in order to get their message out.
2: Yep.
1: And the government has no damn business telling people how much money they can use to promote the things that they believe.
2: Right.
1: And I'm talking about messages that I think suck.
2: Mm-hmm.
1: You know, I in the morning time, I'll get up and turn on the TV and, whatever early morning TV, my God, there is nothing on TV.
2: Ugh.
1: But they play it's all the old shows. It's Matlock and mm-hmm. the Rockford Files and mm-hmm. all that. But in those programs in the morning, on streaming and everything, it's the ACLU with, I believe, totally disingenuous ads. But they're basically saying, send us money so we can promote and we can do what we need to do, to make sure that all people are equal.
2: Yeah.
1: And what they talking about is illegal immigration.
2: Right.
1: Or when they keep talking about, they're banning books. And most people are like, what the hell are they talking about? Nobody's banning books. What do you mean they're banning books? Oh, you mean like we've always had age-appropriate material for children in schools? That's not banning, but you're trying to make the case disingenuously that, that there's a bunch of people on the right that are banning books from adults.
2: Right.
1: And that's not happening.
2: No.
1: Well, that's an incorrect message, but, until, until somebody files a defamation lawsuit, which you're not going to be able to get on something like that. Well, that's their interpretation of the law, and it's all-inclusive, whatever. There's nothing you can do. But that message, they're trying to raise money. They're spending money in order to raise money, but they're putting out a message that isn't truthful.
2: Right.
1: Yep. I'm against it. I don't want the government to limit that.
2: No. No. Absolutely not. And it's, you know, again.
1: Yeah, if you start talking about, well, political ads must tell the truth, then all political ads are gone.
2: Right. Right, exactly. You know, John Smith is going to work harder than anybody's ever worked harder for the people of his state.
1: Even harder than Clinton?
2: Yes.
1: I've never worked so hard in my life.
2: I'm telling you. It was so great. So great. And the problem is that, you know, in that it is the, you know, without any kind of libel or lying about something specific, you know, John Smith once robbed a bank when he was 18. Well, if that's not true, of course, that's against the law. Those laws already exist. I happen to know he did rob the bank, though. The problem is, and he won't work hard. Those are the problems are that you wanted to, the left has been working to limit free speech. Why? Because they don't want to have the debate. Because if something sounds a little off, then people go, wait a minute, did that actually happen? Then they go to their favorite AI platform and look it up. Did that actually take place? Did this person actually do this or whatever it is? If they're paying attention. Those that are willfully ignorant probably don't even pay attention to ads at all. But we should never, ever limit free speech. And political ads are part of free speech. The government doesn't have the right to limit them. Period. Period. Again, not that many moving parts here. You know, yeah. They just arbitrarily came up with these numbers years ago and started throwing them out there. Well, we should limit it to this.
1: I just remember, though, with the whole McCain-Feingold, where pointed out this is wrong, this is against our, you have no business, government's got no business telling, especially in political free speech.
2: Right.
1: You know what? And he was so angry at me. He couldn't make a point.
2: Right.
1: He just was angry.
2: Right.
1: You could tell he was furious at me, and then after the interview, stormed out.
2: Right. Yeah. Yeah. It's what happens. The truth will do that sometimes. It will anger the left. And that's why they didn't want ads on the air. They don't want to have the debate. And again, just assume that the ads are wrong and filled with lies. Okay, people can do their own homework.
1: Yeah.
2: They're capable of finding the truth.
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0: We are Red Eye Radio. He's Art Carlin. I'm Gary McNamara. And you know the thing is, when you look at if I'm, for example, the head of the RNC or the DNC, even though neither would happen, especially the DNC,
1: yeah,
0: right. I'd be looking at it and say, I want the ability to have more money to put out my messages for specific candidates,
1: right.
0: Because of social media. Social media has come to dominate so much. I need to make sure that I put out my message. But the other thing is, when you see what happened with the attempt of government to censor, what happened with X, it's more important that we ensure that political parties and candidates have the money that they wish to spend, because we know how the FBI, you know, how involved they were with the censoring of Twitter. We know how the Democrats who were a part, who were really the ones that were in the Twitter files, I think were scared to death when they actually saw how government was attempting to censor the truth to Americans.
1: On the laptop thing.
0: On the laptop.
1: With Facebook.
0: When you look at COVID.
1: Zuckerberg talked about it.
0: Yeah, when you look at COVID.
1: Yep.
0: When you look at all of this where government was attempting to censor the truth, then you need political parties. You need special interest groups. You need lobbyists. You need all these other people that don't have as much power as we've seen the government have, to have the money that they need to put out their message, irrespective of whether I agree with their message or not.
1: Right, exactly. It applies to all.

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11: From ABC News, I'm Dave Packer. President Trump kicking off a weekend of celebrations for America's 250th birthday with a speech at Mount Rushmore Friday night. Ahead of the trip, the White House suggested Trump could be an addition to the mountain where the faces of George Washington, Thomas Jefferson, Theodore Roosevelt, and Abraham Lincoln are etched. And Trump, ahead of the speech, posting an image of a golden, gilded Mount Rushmore with his face added. More than 180 million Americans in 28 states are under extreme heat alerts this weekend.
12: Dangerous temperatures forcing major changes to 4th of July events nationwide. In Philadelphia, where it felt like 111, officials taking the dramatic step of canceling the Independence Day parade in the city where America was born. Empty floats pulled off the streets.
13: Attention, fairgoers. The event has been postponed.
12: And in the nation's capital, the Great American State Fair postponed due to heat. First responders treating people for heat-related illnesses. Others huddling under a replica of President Trump's triumphal arch. For shade.
11: ABC's Matt Rivers. Two people were killed, one hurt in a mall shooting in Dearborn, Michigan. Police Chief Issa Shaheen says a fight broke out between two groups and it escalated into gunfire.
14: It appears this was not a random act of violence. This was between two parties that knew each other here at the mall, and a fight began that escalated in gunfire. It appears that both parties had firearms.
11: Crews from around the world racing against the clock in Venezuela to find survivors of last week's back-to-back earthquakes. Emergency Response Director Rafael Velasquez Garcia says more than 38 to 40,000 people are still missing.
15: Right now we're in a very difficult moment because no one wants to talk about the fact that the window, the golden window that closes for search and rescue operations, starts becoming smaller and smaller as time goes by.
11: New York's newest newlyweds, Taylor Swift and Travis Kelce, tied the knot today, Friday, with a lavish wedding at Madison Square Garden. 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
11: Severe storm moving through the Chicagoland area turned deadly Friday when a boat capsized on Geneva Lake. Walworth County Undersheriff Tom Hausner.
18: 7 people were rescued from the water. Unfortunately, there was 3 fatalities of people who were not able to be rescued.
11: Those 3 people killed were children. 6 adults and 1 child survived. Officials confirmed that all 4 children on board were wearing life jackets at the time of the incident. The 4th of July holiday coincides with the first anniversary of deadly flash flooding in Texas Hill Country.
19: The flood-damaged cars and buildings have been cleared away, but the emotional healing is more complicated.
20: Some people might be like, I'm ready to process immediately. Some people aren't.
19: Jocelyn Shamara Barrera is a mental health counselor in Central Texas. Events planned for the weekend in the flood zone are meant to help.
20: Sometimes that's a lot of what people need, is just being together with other folks.
19: To celebrate the nation's birthday and remember the 137 people who died in the flood of 2025. Jim Ryan, ABC News in Dallas-Fort Worth.
11: A Delta flight heading from Chicago to Atlanta had to divert to Indianapolis Friday after the pilot reported a lightning strike. Delta says the plane landed safely and has been taken out of service for evaluation. No injuries were reported. And World Cup, Egypt won its debut knockout round by beating Australia 4-2 on penalty kicks after a 1-1 draw Friday. This is Egypt's 4th World Cup. Dave Packer, ABC News.
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0: Now, it's Red Eye Radio. Gary McNamara and Eric Harley talk about everything from politics to social issues and news of the day. Whether you're up late or you're just starting your day, welcome to the show. From the Relief Factor Studios, this is Red Eye Radio.
1: all across America. We are Red Eye Radio. He is Eric Harley, and I'm Gary McNamara. Welcome and good morning. I mean, with all the Supreme Court decisions, I don't want to forget this because this was really, really powerful yesterday. The mother of a Loyola University freshman who was shot and killed by an illegal immigrant in March delivered tearful testimony on Capitol Hill on Tuesday. Jose Medina is charged with the murder of Sheridan Gorman. 18 years of age she was, of Yorktown, New York. Gorman was walking with her friends near a pier shortly after 1 a.m. on Thursday, May 19th, when Gorman told friends she saw someone hiding behind the lighthouse. Medina was a Venezuelan national who was in the U.S. Illegally. During the hearing before the U.S. House Judiciary Subcommittee on Sanctuary Policies, Jessica Gorman described her daughter as a girl who always waited for others on her grade school's buddy bench. Jessica Gorman challenged lawmakers to sit together to work out solutions, and she made the point, and she went after Representative Jayapal, and we'll play what Jayapal had to say, and then go to what Gorman had to say, and she said, how come only Republicans care about this?
9: Right.
1: Why don't you care about American? It's what we've said. The Democratic Party has made a decision to support the freedom of illegal immigrant criminals over the safety and security of American citizens, and the majority of the Democrat voters back them.
9: Yep.
1: Otherwise, there'd be outcry.
9: Right.
1: And there isn't. But here's Jayapal yesterday, and then we'll go to Representative Jayapal. Then we'll get to Ms. Gorman speaking. Here we go.
2: Unfortunately, this hearing is it's the fourth time in this committee that we've had a hearing on sanctuary cities, the fourth time. And there's many other things that we could be doing other than this.
1: All right. There you go with that comment. Here now is Jessica Gorman, the mother of Sheridan Gorman, who was murdered by an illegal immigrant in March.
3: One thing, because it's been plaguing me, and this is how messed up the situation is. This is why I'm sorry. I get so upset when with your butts, and you don't want to talk about this. This is the fourth hearing. Do you know what I'm thankful for? And this is so messed up. I'm going to say I'm thankful. After hearing, I didn't even know what an angel family was. Had no idea. Never even heard about it. There's so many out here. You know what I'm thankful for? I'm thankful that my daughter was just shot in the back of the head, not raped, murdered, dismembered, put in a garbage can like Megan Boss with bleach poured on her, and they didn't fight her for 50 days. And you can actually dismiss the angel families. You can say, but you don't want to hear four sessions on angel families. I'm sorry. You need to. I'm actually thankful that my daughter wasn't raped. How messed up is that? That I'm thankful every day that she was just murdered, not raped and dismembered. Like, think about that. Like, how messed up is that? Do you know what I thought of this morning when I got up? What the joy of, anyone have a baby here? The joy of picking out their first outfit that they're going to wear on their ride home from the hospital. I had to pick out my daughter's last outfit, and she was a fabulous dresser. We had 100 people come to our home, 100 friends and family came to her home. We had her cremated, actually, after. And they all decorated her urn with rhinestones. All of them put it on there. She's fabulous, even in death. But the first time, all the excitement of having a child and then having people make excuses and buts. I'm sorry. This is unacceptable. There are so many angel families out here. And the day that I have to wake up and be thankful that my daughter was only shot and not raped should tell you something.
1: That's Jessica Gorman. Let's continue what else she had to say yesterday. And a lot of her fury was at Jayapal saying, this is a fourth time for sanctuary cities. Well, the reason they keep doing it is because you keep promoting the same damn policies that protect illegal immigrant criminals over the safety and security of American citizens. Here's more from Jessica.
3: I'm a lover, not a fighter. I'm a lover. I love children. I love pumping people up and making them feel good about themselves. I'm not racist. I'm not xenophobic. We've done everything right, my husband and I. We taught our daughter to be a wonderful, beautiful person. Her love was extravagant. And now I'm going to have to spend my last waking moment, I'm going to have to spend fighting against these policies, fighting for people to say her name. So if you have the courage, please come talk to me. Come sit on that bench. I'll buy Congress a bench. Talk to each other. Talk to each other. We shouldn't be screaming across the room. I mean, we also shouldn't say but, because I have to just say, and I understand that you're here for a reason. I don't understand why it's only the Republican side that cares about our American children. And I know that you're a mother. I know that you're a father. I deeply value that. But basically what you just did, what you said was, I'm so sorry for your loss. I have a daughter too. I have a son. I feel your pain. You don't. You don't feel my pain. Because the next words out of your mouth were, but. There's no but when your child is in the coffin. There's no but. And I need you to understand that. And if you ever want to talk about it, I'm here. I'm going to buy you a bench. I can put that on the record. I'm going to buy Congress the bench. And they can come and sit and hold my hand and look me in the eye and explain to me why illegal immigrants are more important than my daughter.
9: Oh, man, that's just... Good luck trying to debate that.
1: That's just absolutely heartbreaking.
9: It's crushing. And that she would have the strength to be there. You know, that's a testament to the power of moms and dads, but in the wake of such a loss, I can't imagine.
1: And then it got to be, she probably was talking about this moment when you had Representative Mike Lawler, the Republican, go after Jamie Raskin. This got pretty brutal. Here we go.
4: The same outrage you feel about Renee Good and Alex Pretty, Mr. you should Chairman, feel about Sheridan Gorman and Lincoln Riley and every Angel family in this country.
5: I do feel that outrage.
4: You do not. Do you, because if you did, you would feel, not support sanctuary jurisdiction.
5: Do you feel the outrage about Alex Pretty and Renee Good?
4: You should be ashamed of yourself.
5: You don't belong in this committee.
4: Jamie.
5: You should get the hell
4: You're
5: out of
4: disgrace.
5: Here. You don't understand the rules of the committee. You don't understand the Constitution.
4: I wrote a whole New York Times op-ed about it. You should be absolutely ashamed of yourself for not opposing sanctuary policies that resulted in their daughter's death.
1: You can't defend sanctuary cities.
9: Nope.
1: You can't defend it.
9: Nope. You can't. You can't.
1: You cannot.
9: For years, they've been building this out to offer protection to criminals.
1: Yep. To illegal immigrant criminals. That they believe their freedom is more important than the safety and security of American citizens. And it's been going on for a long time. And it is another core of the Democratic Party.

0: No police officers, no prisons, no border patrol, which essentially means a lawless nation. That's what they want. No protection for you. That's what they want. They've officially made that known. Because the Democratic Socialists are the Democratic Party.
1: Mm-hmm.
0: Go ahead. If you're a Democrat and you're a member of the party, go ahead and argue with them on their new constitution. Go ahead. Argue with what they want to put in place. They've even got Mom Donnie dodging questions on should prisons exist. That's how bad it's gotten since he's been elected. God help us if they get control again. This, as we have been saying all along for years, is not over. They still win elections. And they very well could take the midterms. And then they could take the White House in 28.
1: By the way, to Jessica Gorman, the Democrats are not going to take you up on your offer.
0: They won't.
1: They've been through this. They believe that the safety and security of illegal immigrant criminals are more important than the life of your daughter.
0: That's right.
1: They just believe
0: you're a xenophobe.
1: Yes.
0: You can say that you're not. Right. They're going to call you one.
1: Right. And because your daughter is murdered is no justification for not wanting to protect illegal immigrant criminals. My God, I can't believe I'm saying this, but that's what they believe.
0: They've been arguing, saying because Americans sometimes commit murders, there's no difference.
1: Right. I mean, it's one of the most disturbing things out there that they keep promoting it. And then Jayapal, we're inconvenienced by this.
0: Right.
1: And the rage.
0: Yes,
1: that,
0: let's stop all of this.
1: The rage that Gorman had. My daughter was shot in the back of the head, was murdered execution style by an illegal immigrant. And you're upset because this is the fourth meeting on whether we should allow sanctuary cities that had become institutionalized in the Democratic Party.
0: Yes.
1: The Democratic Party owns the sanctuary city narrative.
0: Yes, they're still fighting for
1: it. Right. They're the ones that support illegal immigrant criminals and will defend them. And they defend them, and I'm glad Jessica Gorman said that, with the but.
0: Yeah.
1: Well, we're very sorry for your daughter, but what? But they're not going to take you up on that offer to sit on a bench and
0: ever
1: have a discussion with you.
0: Ever. They don't care. No.
1: They don't
0: care, and that is the truth. There's no way around it. You can tell when people care because they do something about it. You can tell what they care about watching their actions on Capitol Hill. You can tell what they care about and what they don't. And they don't care about you, Ms. Gorman. They don't care about your daughter.
1: They do not care about murdered Americans.
0: Nope.
1: By illegal immigrant criminals. They don't care. And I know that in her grief, you know, she wants to move it along. And I know she's hoping that because of her, you know, passionate outcry, which it is. I mean, it's heartbreaking to watch it. She believes that they can change their cold-hearted minds. They cannot.
0: Nope.
1: She cannot change their minds.
0: Nope.
1: They believe that they are morally justified. The Democratic Party believes they are morally justified to put illegal immigrant criminals' freedom over the safety and security of all of your daughters.
0: Yes. This is everyone.
1: Yeah.
0: These criminals don't care.
1: Nope.
0: They don't care who they're targeting. They don't care what party you belong to. They don't care what neighborhood you live in. They don't care, and the Democrats

0: don't care.
1: They don't care.
0: The Democrats only care about the criminals.
1: Yep.
0: The only action they've taken is to protect them.
1: Yep.
0: Not your daughter.
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0: We are Red Eye Radio. He's Eric Carly, and I'm Gary McNamara. So you had angel mothers that were speaking before the House yesterday, and Representative Jayapal said, you know, unfortunately, this is the hearing. This is the fourth time we've been here about sanctuary cities. We have better things to do. And Jessica Gorman, mother of Sheridan Gorman, who was killed by an illegal immigrant, went after her again in this statement. Here we go.
1: That was my daughter, and that is who she was until the day she was stolen from us. And I honestly can't make sense of it. I cannot make peace with it. And in what world does the child who spent her life making sure no one was lonely die terrified and alone on a pier in Chicago? In what world does the girl who saw everyone become invisible to the people in power responsible for protecting her? This cannot be explained away, and it cannot be buried beneath a list of unrelated issues that you all paraded before us. Thanks for telling me without telling me that, you know, you're here, but you don't want to be. This is the fourth time you had angel families. Thanks for telling me you don't care.
2: Flat out, that's the only way you can respond to that. I mean, what a slap in the face. Oh, we have to hear this again?
0: Yeah.
2: Yeah, the question is why? Yeah, why do you have to hear this again for this to get through your thick skull?
0: Because you're still promoting sanctuary cities. You still believe that an illegal immigrant criminal's freedom is more important than the safety and security of American citizens. That's it, right?
2: If you didn't change after the first time,
0: right?
2: If you didn't change from learning from the first cases, you're not going to change. Thank you for making our point and demonstrating clearly who you and your party are.
0: Right.
2: You care nothing about American citizens. You look only to protect the criminal element of illegal aliens in this country. And you're doing it over and over again. And you're basically yawning in the face of a grieving mother. Wow.
0: We don't need to. You're bothering me. You're bothering me.
2: Why do we have to be here again?
0: Right.
2: This is a waste of time.
0: This isn't an important issue. American citizens dying at the hands of illegal immigrant criminals. This is no big deal. You know, let's move on to something else. My God.
2: Wow.
0: Cold.
2: Yeah.
0: Uncaring. Blankety blank.
2: Grotesque is what it is.
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0: ABC News, I'm Dave Packard. President Trump kicking off a weekend of celebrations for America's 250th birthday with a speech at Mount Rushmore.
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0: Dangerous temperatures forcing major changes to 4th of July events nationwide. In Philadelphia, where it felt like 111 Friday, officials taking the dramatic step of canceling the Independence Day parade. And in the nation's capital, the Great American State Fair postponed due to heat. Two people killed, one hurt in a mall shooting in Dearborn, Michigan. Police Chief Issa Shaheen says a fight broke out between two groups and it escalated into gunfire. Taylor Swift, Travis Kelce tying the knot Friday with a lavish wedding.
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12: And I'm Gary McNamara, along with Eric Harley. 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So what do you think about this shirt? Here, see, I'm trying to find the right shirt to wear to New York on the airplane on Friday when I go to see Dad for a couple of days.
19: I think you should get a red T-shirt that says, Make America Great Again.
12: No, that's too... I want to be a little... Well, this may not be subtle, this shirt.
19: Yeah, that one's not subtle.
12: Ron said, that's your best shirt so far. And I went, this is actually a little bit of a heavier shirt.
19: Yeah.
12: But I figured I wouldn't be out in the heat too long.
19: Right, right.
12: But I do like this one. I actually have a picture that I took with my late mom with this about 10 years ago.
19: Hmm.
12: That we were out.
19: It's in good shape. It's definitely that would probably be my selection. Probably, yeah.
12: I mean, the one I wore yesterday is 1776. You know, applies
19: right. That you bought in 1776. People don't know.
12: Yes,
19: you were around and you bought it.
12: Yes, then. And it was
19: because they said back then they were like, "Hey, this is going to be a big deal."
12: Yeah,
19: in 250 years,
12: and it's American made.
19: Okay.
12: 1776.
19: You have to check, don't you? It's like made in Taiwan.
12: Oh, dang it.
19: Yeah. Oh, well, I'll rip that tag off.
12: But I like...
19: Because it's only $4.
12: This one would freak out the guy I met about two months ago at the hotel.
19: Mm-hmm.
12: The one that was like, we're just talking about... just whatever, I forgot what, probably the radical transgender movement, whatever.
19: Mm-hmm.
12: And they're the ones that had no idea about Russia collusion. They had no idea that they thought I was making stuff up. They were looking at me like, what are you talking about? Yeah. I said, let me show it to you. They go, we don't believe anything we read in the media.
19: Yeah.
12: So then how do you know your opinion's right? Where'd you get it from? And they looked at me with a blank stare. And their response was, yeah, but you know what the right does? The right wears American flags. They don't respect the flag code. I went, what the hell are you talking about? And he goes, they wear red, white, and blue, and they wear that flag. I go, no, they don't. You want me to show you what the flag code is? They're not actually wearing a flag.
19: Right.
12: They're wearing an emblem of a flag, and that's clearly pointed out in the flag code. You want me to show it to you? What the flag code is? No, because I don't believe the source of the flag code if you tell me. Then how do you know that your opinion of the flag code is right? Where did you get it from? Blank stare again.
19: Yeah.
12: And so this would freak him out. He would think that I'm wearing a flag.
19: Well, and the thing, is if that were true and it applied to me, I've gained a little weight and I'd have to wear one of those car dealership size bags.
12: You know, that's how I know.
19: Yeah.
12: If it's a windy day.
19: Yeah, look at the car dealership.
12: When those car dealership flags, you go down.
19: Oh, yeah.
12: You go down I-20.
19: Yeah.
12: You go down I-20 about probably, I'm going to guess, 7 miles south of the stadium.
19: Mm-hmm.
12: Between 360 and, you know, and west. About 5 miles west.
19: Yeah.
12: They've got the massive flags up. Oh, and the same thing here on 183 going through Irving.
19: Oh, yeah, yeah.
12: Where the car dealerships are. Yeah. And these massive flags. And you know what my thought is?
19: Hmm.
12: How much do they cost?
19: All those massive flags?
12: Yeah, what is a massive flag?
19: You know, I have a friend who owns a dealership, actually. I that's a good question. I actually also have a family member who works for a company that owns a bunch of dealerships. That's a great question.
12: Yeah, because
19: they've got to. Because I mean, they're like 2 miles by 1 mile or something long. Like, it's crazy. These things are so big.
12: They're as big as Key West.
19: Yeah, I mean it's crazy. And yeah,
12: and so
19: wow.
12: I want to. It's the first year because around. You know, Memorial Day, Flag Day, you know, mm-hmm. Independence Day,
19: mm-hmm.
12: Labor Day, Veterans Day,
19: mm-hmm.
12: D-Day.
19: Mm-hmm.
12: I've always got my flags going, you know, December 7th. Pearl Harbor, always at 9/11.
20: Mm-hmm.
12: And I love wearing flag shirts, you know, that you know, patriotic shirts. I love doing it. Never thought of it much before. And all of a sudden, when you start paying attention to all the people that are so easily triggered, the people that don't wish to live in this country, I really wonder that if I choose the right shirt and wear it around in New York, whether people will actually get ticked off at me. And that's why, I mean, the 1776 may be especially triggering.
20: You know what's special, too, is, you know, at your age, if you were wearing an Old Navy, remember their flag shirts, the Old Navy, it said Old Navy, people would believe you were actually in the Old Navy.
12: Shut up.
20: It's just a bunch of old guys on a boat. It's the Old Navy. No, it's
12: I know how to run one of them cannons.
20: Yeah.
12: Where you stuff everything down into
20: okay. A friend of mine just bought one. A mini cannon.
12: What's his name? Tim Allen?
20: No, he just bought a mini cannon. And so the things you use to, you know, pack the cannon, I forget what they're called. They're basically two big rods. And he was holding them, and his neighbor called the police and said, he's got a shotgun. And they came and ordered him out onto his porch. He had to back out onto his own porch, and then he had to demonstrate. He goes, no, no, it's not a shotgun. Look, it's a cannon. And I thought, well, then what did they say? What is that? But it's a mini cannon that he's going to take out to another property. Now, he lives in the city. But he has another property where it's legal to fire it.
12: Did the police arrest him, or did they say that your Second Amendment right does cover mini cannons?
20: Oh no, they were actually very intrigued by it.
12: Okay,
20: yeah. You know, and he said to his neighbor, you know, sorry, I didn't mean to scare you. You know, it's just a cannon. Brian Regan, I walked on the moon. Do you have any cannonball wound ointment? It goes back to a bit that he did. It's genius. You just got to watch the whole thing. But no, that's, you know, that's his American right to own a small cannon. I didn't ask for the measurement, but it's a small cannon. So in our next reunion, our next get together, we're supposed to fire it off. We've done everything from potato guns, flamethrowers. My gosh. A ton of Tannerite, not exactly a ton, not 2,000 pounds, but we did take a tree down with some Tannerite. And cool things you can do in Texas, shoot explosives. Now we're old, so we do it from a distance, but we actually brought a whole tree down one time.
12: You know, it was interesting looking at Jason Riley in the Wall Street Journal, a divided country celebrates its anniversary again.
20: Yeah.
12: America's mood wasn't much happier at the bicentennial or the 1876 centennial, for that matter.
20: Oh.
12: In his book Centennial, historian Fergus Bordowich writes that America's 100th birthday coincided with the time of industrial turbulence. Think about it at that time. You're talking about 1873. You're talking about as the Industrial Revolution is kicking in. And you know, we're starting that transition from farming to industrial. That was a massive movement. In fact,
20: that was about the time that Samuel Burke Burnett, who was my third cousin, was starting the Four Sixes Ranch. I mean, it was there was so much going on, but there was a ranching booming and industrial revolution that was happening. And what? I don't know. Quarter of a century later, next thing you know, we've got cars.
12: Yeah.
20: You know, the first
12: planes.
20: Planes not long after that.
12: It's like in his book Centennial, the historian writes that America's 100th birthday coincided with the time of industrial turbulence, political anxiety, rapid change. The panic of 1873 had sparked the worst depression in U.S. history to that date.
20: Wow.
12: And 3 years later, the nation had yet to recover. Ulysses S. Grant was serving his second term as president, and his administration was hobbled by corruption scandals. Grant advocated black civil rights, but political support for Reconstruction was waning due to economic uncertainty and political resistance in the South. Americans were still struggling with different questions that would shape the nation's life and politics for generations to come. So there you go.
1: Yeah.
12: That was the centennial.
1: Yeah. So crazy.
12: Yep.
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27: A better life with Dr. Sanjay Gupta.
28: When we talk about how much exercise someone should get, current guidelines call for about 150 minutes of moderate intensity exercise or 75 minutes of vigorous intensity exercise every week. 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Now, researchers determined that even little bursts of vigorous exercise can significantly reduce someone's risk of 8 different diseases: dementia, type 2 diabetes, fatty liver disease, chronic respiratory disease, chronic kidney disease, immune-mediated inflammatory diseases, major cardiovascular events, and atrial fibrillation. We're not talking about complicated training programs here. Just work with what you can into your everyday life. If you are breathless and unable to speak in complete sentences, then you've hit the mark. I'm Dr. Sanjay Gupta, helping you live a better life.
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0: We are Reddit Radio. He's Eric Carly, and I'm Gary McNamara. Man, that was just funny. A little bit of inside the radio stuff. Our clock stopped. We didn't know it. We thought we were...
1: Well, it jumped back because it was still ticking. It was still going.
0: And it was going, but we were like 15 minutes behind.
1: It's an atomic clock, which and it means it should be accurate.
0: And it messed up, and we were panicking here as we were ending the last break.
1: Thinking we were late for the last break.
0: Yeah, like, why aren't we breaking it this time? And Ron's over there looking at us going, are you guys nuts? And finally...
1: Well, the answer is yes, we are nuts, but...
0: And finally we you know, took the break, and we look at each other, and it's like, what's going on? What? I looked down at my cell phone, I'm like, the time's different.
1: I hit refresh, and then it caught up.
0: Yeah.
1: It was weird.
0: It was a weird... And so the funny thing is, as we were talking, I'm looking at the time, and I'm like, weren't we already there 15, 20 minutes ago? I'm thinking, is it me? Now, I agree. Once in a while, you know, I'm getting to be an old man. Once in a while, I'll forget what day it is.
1: Well, here's the thing.
0: but
1: here's the thing. When you do this job, you know, the clock, while you're on the air, the clock is ruling everything, right? So you have these, you know, immediate cues that you look at and go, oh, my gosh. You know, break time. I do this at home. I was telling the guys during the break that on the weekend when I'm not working, I walk by a clock. If it says 12:06, oh my gosh, I'm late for work.
0: Exactly.
1: Yeah.
0: You live and die by the clock in this business.
1: Yeah.
0: And finally, this is just the Nina Totenberg thing yesterday from NPR, where she came out and said that Alito was retiring.
1: Yeah.
0: Well, that's what I thought I heard when we were leaving. It's like, what are you talking about? She had to put through an apology. I mean, it's just a certain Miranda Devine here from the New York Post. Totenberg read the text of the apology message she sent to Justice Alito, and then he has the text of it, the apology to him. Miranda Devine writes, that's not an explanation. It's either a lie or an unforgivable incompetence for which she must be fired.
1: Yes. Seriously,
0: gosh.
1: You can't print or post a story like that. That's a huge, huge story. You can't be wrong. Either way, you're making it up or you're grossly incompetent. Wow.
0: And Michael Bennett is the first sitting U.S. senator to lose a primary, Colorado, last night for governor in an open seat race in the post-World War II era.
1: Mm.
0: Sorry, you're part of establishment. You have to go. This, what you're seeing is the remaking of the Socialist Communist Democrat Party.
1: Yep, yep. And if you're not fully on board, look, we said it. You're seeing signs of it already. Mom Donnie's falling a couple of steps behind. If he can't answer the question, should there be prisons, yes or no?
0: Oh, that's a great point. No, you said that, but that's a great point.
1: Then he's falling behind.
0: That is a great
1: already.
0: He should be able to say prison should be closed.
1: That's right. He's only several months in as mayor. Right. And come on, if you don't know how to communist, then you can't be part of the party.
0: Well, see, the thing is, he's a true communist. He wants a lot more. They don't call them prisons, gulags.
1: Ah, that's right. They termed it wrong.
0: They used the wrong terminology.
1: Yes.
0: Yes.
1: Yeah, right. Because there will be police, but it will be police that will come and get you for not obeying. It won't have anything to do with the
0: crimes
1: law.
0: Will be different.
1: Yeah. Yeah.
0: Jumping ahead in line in the bread line, for example.
1: Right, or the vodka line.
0: The vodka line, yes. Yeah. Yes, that would that would get you in trouble.
1: Right. Can you send your young child to the vodka store with a note? Hey, this is a note from my dad, needs his government vodka. We're going to be able to do that, you know, because I'm getting older. I got grandkids. They can go get it for me. My dad needs cigarettes and vodka and meat pies. Lots of meat pies. Da, just very good. Just very good vodka. I think, no, it's, if you look at it the way it's going right now, it's accelerating by the second.
0: Yeah,
1: but
0: it really
1: Mom
0: is.
1: If Mom Donnie is falling behind a little bit, then that tells you how fast it's going.

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5: From ABC News, I'm Dave Packer. President Trump flew to South Dakota Friday to deliver a speech beneath Mount Rushmore in celebration of America's 250th birthday. The monument featuring Presidents George Washington, Thomas Jefferson, Abraham Lincoln, and Teddy Roosevelt, Trump saying, those four men are most responsible for the nation reaching this milestone.
6: We stand beneath the monument of these heroes, a true group of unbelievable people, and we rededicate ourselves to being a nation as big, bold, noble, and as great as these American giants.
5: And 4th of July celebrations across America.
7: In New York City, the iconic Times Square ball dropping in July for the first time in its history to mark the big birthday. The ball dropping at midnight in every U.S. time zone. And in the water along Manhattan, tall ships sailing down the East River ahead of a major maritime celebration this weekend. Large crowds expected to gather on the city's waterfront.
5: ABC's Rena Roy. The heat across much of the country putting a damper on some celebrations. In Washington, D.C., America's Independence Day parade, which was scheduled for 10 a.m. July 4th, downtown Washington, canceled by organizers due to the extreme heat in the district. A federal appeals court cleared the way for the Trump administration to immediately replace the slavery exhibit at the president's house on Philadelphia's Independence Mall.
8: The city of Philadelphia immediately appealed. ABC's Stephen Portnoy has more.
9: The panel of the Third Circuit, which is based in Philadelphia, says the new panels that would go up are full of historical context and acknowledge the evil of slavery.
8: President Trump Friday said that the U.S. Treasury would begin accepting donations of publicly traded stock to help support Trump accounts, the tax-advantaged savings account for children that he named for himself. Taylor Swift, Travis Kelce, married Friday at Madison Square Garden. You're listening to ABC News.
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8: The last round of U.S.-Iranian peace talks ended Thursday with what Pakistan calls positive progress. U.N. Ambassador Mike Walls telling ABC News that President Trump continues to give diplomacy a chance.
12: When the Iranians know that the alternative is going back to conflict, one can only hope they'll see reason, live up to their commitments, not just the United States, but to the United Nations, to walk away from this obsession with obtaining a nuclear weapon.
8: 6 days of funeral events are underway in Iran for former Supreme Leader Ali Khamenei, who was killed by a U.S. strike at the start of the war. New York City Mayor Zoran Mamdani marking America's 250th birthday.
13: Patriotism is every act of righteous dissent, said Mamdani in remarks Friday, disputing
14: some who respond to those who ask for more from America with a simple refrain, love it or leave it.
13: Mamdani mentioning the term American exceptionalism.
14: America is exceptional because here, nothing is fixed into place. The frontier may be closed, we may have walked on the moon, but the work of fulfilling the values first enshrined in the Declaration of Independence, that work endures.
13: And it belongs to us all, said New York's mayor.
8: ABC's Chuck Sievertson. The international governing body for chess has suspended former world champion Vladimir Kramnik for at least a year after he leveled unproven allegations of cheating against fellow players. A swimmer at New York's Jones Beach was bitten on the foot by a suspected shark. They were taken to the hospital. Dave Packer, ABC News.
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0: Now, it's Red Eye Radio. Gary McNamara and Eric Harley talk about everything from politics to social issues and news of the day. Whether you're up late or you're just starting your day, welcome to the show. From the Relief Factor Studios, this is Red Eye Radio.
1: All across America, we are Red Eye Radio. He is Eric Carly and I'm Gary McNamara. Welcome and good morning. Thanks so much for being here this morning.
2: Hi.
1: All right, here we go. Ugh. You know, there was so much discussion in the minutiae of what every judge wrote in the birthright citizenship debate that was going on.
2: Right.
1: But to me it was real simple. I still haven't. This is months and months and months ago that you had Randy Barnett, who is basically a historian, faculty director of the Georgetown Center for the Constitution and co-author of The Original Meaning of the 14th Amendment, Its Letter and Its Spirit.
2: Yeah.
1: And in all of the mind-frying reading of the minutiae of the different opinions, mm-hmm. on it, nobody has been able to defeat this opinion. Once I saw this a ways back, I said, all right, what can beat this? Mm-hmm. And this is when you look at the drafters of the 14th Amendment. Okay.
2: All right.
1: You know, what were they looking at? And he wrote about this months ago in an op-ed piece. Senator Lyman Trumbull, who managed the citizenship clause in the upper chamber, explained that subject to the jurisdiction meant not owing allegiance to anybody else, whether a Indian tribe or a foreign power. In fact, the drafters of the 14th Amendment, and this comes down to, you know, this is the argument, the legal argument, I cannot, that nobody that voted for, you know, voted, that made the decision that the 14th Amendment protected birthright citizenship across the board.
2: Right.
1: This is the one argument that I have not seen defeated by anyone. We had talked about yesterday on one of the decisions where I think it was a Wall Street Journal said, Roberts just skipped by that. It's like,
2: yeah,
1: the argument, right, that would have been slam dunk. He's, whatever. We're not even going to address that. We're, mm-hmm. just going to pretend that doesn't exist. And we just said that shows a weakness, because if I'm a Supreme Court justice, I hit every single argument, every single one. I don't sit there and say, all right, I'm going to take 8 out of the 10 points that they made and ignore 2 of them as if they don't exist.
2: Right.
1: When anybody who pays any attention can look at it and go, well, that's because you'll lose that argument, mm-hmm. legally.
2: Mm-hmm.
1: It said Senator Trumbull, who managed the citizenship clause in the upper chamber, explained that subject to jurisdiction meant not owing allegiance to anyone else, whether to a tribe, that's a Native American tribe, or a foreign power. Representative John Bingham, the moving force behind the 14th Amendment, used the same framework, referring after ratification to persons born in the United States and not owing allegiance to any foreign power. These statements and others demonstrate how leading Republicans explain the concept the text was meant to capture: birth plus full political membership. When you look at it, it's the Native American part of it that said Native Americans who were here,
2: mm-hmm.
1: before the members of the colonies were here, they were here,
2: mm-hmm.
1: but didn't matter that they were here. They were exempt because if they were in a tribe and had loyalty to the tribe, they did not have loyalty to the United States. And when you look at, number one, illegal immigration wasn't even an issue back then,
2: as we know that wasn't even an issue that
1: came up. But it's not really about that. It's about loyalty. It's about the fact that if you become a citizen from a foreign country of the United States, you have to take an oath. It's an absolute. We need to know where your loyalty is. Yeah. So for the Supreme Court to say that that doesn't matter, we're clearly adding the Native American part of it, made it clear, doesn't matter whether you're here, it's where your allegiance is. I don't know of a legal argument that beats that part of the 14th Amendment.
2: No. And Roberts' decision just skimmed right over that. Yeah. What did he call it? Revisionist? Are you kidding me?
1: It's not. It's not revisionist. It's a fact.
2: It's very clear, in my opinion.
1: When the 14th Amendment came out, if you were part of Native American tribe, it's in there.
2: Yes.
1: I mean, it's not like it doesn't exist. It's not revisionist history if it's in the 14th Amendment.
2: Right.
1: And so, they as he wrote here, he said, everyone agrees that it excludes at least three classes of people, children of diplomats, soldiers from an invading army, and American Indians maintaining tribal relations. In each of these categories, the status of the child depended on the status of the parent.
2: Yes.
1: The constitutional debate is about the original concept embodied in the text that explains these exclusions and whether that concept embraces or excludes children born on United States soil to parents who are unlawfully or temporarily in the United States. The court has never squarely addressed this question. This was written before the decision the other day. And the one Supreme Court decision on the Chinese couple that were here.
2: Wong Kim Ark.
1: Right.
2: Yeah.
1: You can look at that and say, if the Supreme Court was going to make a decision based on precedent, it might be if you are legally in the United States.
2: Legally and or permanently domiciled.
1: Right. Legally, yes. And permanently domiciled as they were. Nobody's debates that.
2: Right.
1: Then according to the precedent.
2: Yeah.
1: This isn't talking about whether I think it's a good idea or not. This is a strictly legal thing because I think it's a terrible idea to have a birthright citizenship.
2: Mm-hmm.
1: I'm talking about the legal stuff. If you look at it, the Supreme Court, the only correct decision that they could have made using past precedent would be if you are legally in here long term.
2: Right.
1: And I sort of agree with you. They didn't want to rock the boat.
2: This is something that we've seen, I think, in recent years, over the nearly 21 years that you and I have been doing this show together, is that the Supreme Court, and Roberts, I think, is, you know, as Chief Justice, but quite often it's Roberts in his opinion writings. You can go back and look. They're afraid of the fallout. What would happen if we made this decision? But that's not your job. The fallout isn't the issue. The impact isn't the issue. It's whether or not this is constitutional. Whether or not in this case, birthright citizenship, and should be abolished because the 14th Amendment made it clear. And for him to say revisionist, I said to myself, well, that's really rich, because I remember the decision on the Affordable Care Act where you said, well, they wrote penalty, but they meant tax. If they meant tax, they should have used the word tax.
1: Right.
2: And they're on different words. They're on different pages in the dictionary, those two words, for a reason, and they can write it that way. And see, that was the problem. And I think it's been the problem for a number of years, in modern years, with the Supreme Court.

0: you have to pledge allegiance to the United States.
1: And the diplomatic example to me is if you want to look at that, I think the Native American example exemption is it lines it out perfectly. Both of those, because you ask yourself, right. And that was my question. So why do we have those exemptions? Right. Go back to the very beginning and the idea behind those exemptions.
0: Well, even all you can make the case all three soldiers from an invading army.
1: Yes, yes.
0: None of them have. None of them. You don't know.
1: No, actually,
0: whether
1: that would be the right. If you want to take one out of the three, talk about soldiers from an invading army. Right. All of a sudden, they're having children here that are citizens, and they're the enemy.
0: But
1: the parents are the enemy.
0: But it's all based on the concept, do you have loyalty to this country?
1: That's
0: all three of those are based on that.
1: Well, and then to ignore that example, you know, because of the, I probably based on that exemption, you know, of an invading army, but an invading army could mean a number of things these days. Would say invading enemy comes here, gets here, and then has a child or two. And then that child grows up in a society, not here, but is an American citizen for life, but grows up in a country where they're screaming nonstop, death to America.
0: Yeah. Well, there was a reason for those exemptions,
1: and tell me how that doesn't apply. It you know, you created the exemptions, but the reason behind the exemptions should make everything clear.
0: Well, I think about it we can use Iran, the young woman I knew, and then the older man that I knew,
1: yes,
0: both from Iran,
1: right?
0: Both left,
1: right?
0: Iran has been, since they both left, has been in that time of the last 47 years when Iran has been an official enemy of the United States.
1: Mm-hmm.
0: How, you know, now he came in because his businesses and ties to the Shah.
1: Yes.
0: When he came here, all he did was be involved in charities, mm-hmm, here in the Texas area. That's all he did. That's how I met him.
1: Yeah.
0: All he did was charitable work. Loved being in the United States.
1: Right.
0: But again, he had to, and the young woman had to do what? What did they have to do?
1: They had to demonstrate their allegiance.
0: They had to demonstrate their allegiance and pledge allegiance to the United States.
1: But in doing that, it's a process for a reason,
0: right?
1: So you can demonstrate that behavior when you get to the point of that pledge. You've fully demonstrated that behavior, that your allegiance is to this country.
0: And remember, the original reason the 14th Amendment took place was to back up the Civil Rights Amendment, which was to say that blacks, mm-hmm, were taken as slaves into the United States.
1: Right.
0: Their children could become citizens. That's what kick-started that.
1: Right.
0: It wasn't they just said at that particular time, well, let's just have anybody who comes in the United States become a citizen.
1: Right.
0: That was not the original intent of doing it. And it really is, it's amazing because when first doing our research and studying on this, when I first saw that, and I just said, you can't argue the Native American argument, but then you can expand it to the other two, the diplomats and soldiers of invading army. But specifically, they wanted to make sure and added the American Indians.
1: Right. Right.
0: They had, you know, they said, we need to add that. And what's that based on? Who you have loyalty to.
1: Yes.
0: I've racked my brain because when I do these things, I don't want to get burned legally.
1: Mm-hmm.
0: You know, I don't want to get burned and say, you know, Gary, you forgot this. I have racked my brain over the argument that defeats that. And I don't know what argument defeats that.
1: There's no way to defeat it.
0: Yeah.
1: You look at the basis, the spirit of those three exemptions. And there is no way to not extrapolate that out. It's based on allegiance. It's based on the allegiance of the parents. And if you're here illegally, there is no allegiance at all. You've not, in fact, you violated the law to get here. And then beyond that, there is no, you know, it's funny because I was telling you when President Trump posted on Truth Social, congratulations to President Xi of China for his

0: Clinton's victory in the Supreme Court on birthright citizenship. And I thought of Bruce Lee. Bruce Lee's parents, his father was an opera singer and went on tour. And so for that last tour, as his mother was expected to give birth, he brought her along. And Bruce was born in San Francisco. Now, for them, from their position, they wanted Bruce to have a life that they believed he would not be able to have in China as a U.S. citizen. And that would be, that would mean great opportunity. They actually saved money, hid money, and gave it to him when he turned old enough to leave. And, you know, it's an interesting story. But where did the, where does the allegiance of the, of his parents or any parents like that lie? They were only here because the father was an entertainer and he was touring, but his allegiance is still to China.
1: Mm-hmm.
0: And you can't change that. And once again, Justice Roberts backing away, or he just actually just doesn't see it. But it reeks of the court looking at things going, oh, we couldn't stand this kind of fallout. We're not going to go this way. Because they've been doing that on too many decisions that would have, they would have massive impacts. But their job isn't to mitigate or prevent the impact and then make a decision based on that impact. It is not.
1: We are Red Eye Radio.
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14: A better life with Dr. Sanjay Gupta.
15: As someone who's been married nearly 25 years, I'll tell you, there's a lot of great things about having a spouse. And according to a new study out of the University of Miami Health System, marriage might even be linked to a lower risk of cancer. Why? Well, the researchers said people who are married are less likely to engage in risky behavior. They're more likely to get a nudge to go to regular preventive medicine appointments and screenings. And they have a partner to share the load of family obligations, household chores, and finances. No one is saying you should get married in the pursuit of better health. But if you are single, how can you build a strong support system to maybe get some of these same benefits? Do your own research, find out what's important, and then hold members of your squad accountable and let them hold you accountable as well. That can provide a lot of support. I'm Dr. Sanjay Gupta, helping you live a better life.
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0: We are Red Eye Radio. He's Eric Harding, and I'm Gary McNamara. And I know one of the arguments is, well, I mean, we've had this policy for 140 years. Well, it was wrong, and it wasn't based. We get a policy that has
1: that's something that is wrong. Roberts wrote,
0: right. And that's why I look at this and say, what's the argument against what we already know, that the 14th Amendment, when you look at the exemptions, were based on whether you have loyalty to the United States. And we know in our immigration system, if you come from a foreign country and wish to become a citizen, you have to pledge allegiance to the United States. And it was clear in the 14th Amendment, by adding American Indians as an exemption, who are already here.
1: Right.
0: They were here before the people that were making the 14th Amendment.
1: Right.
0: That it was based on not whether you were here and cooperative, legally here and cooperative and, you know, whatever. It's, did you belong to a tribe and do you have loyalty to the tribe and not to the United States of America?
1: Right.
0: I don't know of a political argument that defeats that. And I've been looking for a couple of years for that one. For anybody, what's the argument against that?
1: Right.
2: WPRO.
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0: ABC News, I'm Dave Packer. President Trump flew to South Dakota Friday to deliver a speech beneath Mount Rushmore to celebrate America's 250th birthday. He said this about the English language.
1: In America, we speak English because that is the language of our founding, and for 1,000 years, that has been the language of freedom.
0: A 4th of July celebration around the country. Iconic Times Square, that ball in New York City is going to drop 8 times overnight, marking midnight across every U.S. time zone and inhabited territory beginning in Guam, ending in American Samoa. But the extreme heat across much of the country putting a damper on some celebrations. In Washington, D.C., America's Independence Day parade, which was scheduled for 10:30 in the morning on July 4th in downtown Washington, was canceled by organizers due to the extreme heat in the district. In New York, Taylor Swift and Travis Kelce were married Friday at
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15: And we are Red Eye Radio. I'm Gary McNamara along with Eric Hurley. The domicile argument, I thought we were done, and then you and I got into the discussion about the whole domicile argument that they were debating at the Supreme Court with
16: right.
15: Birthright citizenship. We'll get to that in just 1 minute.
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15: Oh, sorry, and my microphone off. I did what you did yesterday.
16: Yes.
5: Hello?
15: Well, we got into the discussion. I thought we were done. It's like, okay, it was simple, but one more argument, one more thing that they brought up, which was the whole domicile thing, where you're domiciled. Now, you did an interesting thing. You looked up the actual definition of domicile.
16: Yes. Because there are different legal definitions, right?
15: Mm-hmm.
16: You can talk about, like, a vehicle can be your domicile.
15: Yours was.
16: I had a 75 Dodge Dart that was my domicile. I had no bedrooms or bathrooms, but it was my domicile. And so you can look at that, right? Your what is your home? And the definition, a domicile is a person's true, permanent, and principal legal home. Right? So when they throw around the word domicile, the question is, how are they defining domicile? What is their interpretation of domicile? Because when we talk about illegal aliens coming here from another country, my definition is what I just read. And that is their permanent residence of that country. Now, if they come here, because, you know, this is one thing that Gorsuch wrote. It was actually a dissenting opinion, but it seemed to counter the president's argument on illegal immigrants coming here. And he said, well, if they're, you know, if their domicile isn't here, then where is it? It's their country of origin. That's their domicile. That's their permanent home until they go through the process, Justice Gorsuch, of becoming a permanent citizen here. And there's a process for a reason. Otherwise, why do we have that process? Whether it's to become a citizen or live here, become a resident, a legal resident, long term, if you've gone through that process, and there's a reason that it takes that going through that process in order to achieve that. And so if we don't have that in place, if they're here because they crossed the border illegally, and now you can just claim this is your domicile as the parents that are about to give birth. I'm sorry, the gestating parent is about to give birth. The non-gestating parent is not. And then they claim, well, this is our domicile. Doesn't fit my definition.
15: Yeah, and it, so it comes down to what the definition of domicile is, but then we took it a step further,
16: mm-hmm,
15: by looking at it and saying, because I'll tell you, every time I was reading something yesterday and saw the domicile argument, like I have every time I've seen it, I get irritated.
16: Mm-hmm.
15: And yeah. I get irritated, yeah, because it's not the argument.
16: Right.
15: The argument is not whatever, how you define domicile. Well, I define, legally, I define domicile as this, or I define it as this, or this, whatever it is. Because I thought the same thing when I read that, when he was using the domicile argument against Trump, basically saying, well, they're here, therefore they're citizens. The whole point is the exemptions in the 14th Amendment make any domicile argument moot. It doesn't matter, because each and every one of those exemptions, you're here. If your domicile, if their definition of domicile is where you are presently at, well, they have exemptions to it. Domicile, you know, for America, the American Indian was domiciled here before any of the people from the colonies.
16: They're more permanent than any of us.
15: Right. They're exactly. I mean, they were definitely domiciled. Didn't make a difference. It's where their loyalty is. Ambassadors, doesn't matter that they're domiciled
16: on that
15: here.
16: Front, yes. On the illegal alien front, it's a different, for me, it's a different argument because of what Gorsuch asked in his dissenting, which again seemed to be countering what the president's point
15: right, but
16: on illegal immigrants.
15: I believe domicile shouldn't even be part of the legal argument. They just threw it in there because when you look at the text of the 14th Amendment and what the exemptions are, none of it is based on domicile.
16: Mm-hmm. Right.
15: So domicile is the point is moot because what are they looking for in all the three exemptions? Your loyalty to the United States of America. That's what it is. How do
16: Well, and that would be my point on anybody coming here illegally. If you've come here illegally, until you go through the legal process of claiming that your allegiance is here,
15: right,
16: that you want your life to be here, then your allegiance belongs to your country of origin.
15: Yes.
16: There's no way around it.
15: None. Zero. And when you, and the three examples is what kills the argument,
16: yes.
15: Robert's argument completely.
16: Yeah.
15: And it's just like, what are they looking at? It doesn't make, you know, and I saw Jonathan Turley say there's good faith arguments on both sides. I may disagree on that one.
16: I don't think there are.
15: Because to me, it's a very simple case. You have to look at the exemptions. And so when you sit there and you say, well, we're exempting these people. Their children can't become citizens. Why? Well, domiciled. Well, no, the American Indian was domiciled here before any American citizen was. Mm-hmm. They are, as you said,
16: they're more permanent than anybody.
15: They're not transitory.
16: They're not.
15: It's permatory.
16: Yeah.
15: Everything relates back to inflation, doesn't it?
16: Mm-hmm.
15: And so that argument doesn't mean anything. It's simply, who are you loyal to? Invading armies. You can't be a citizen, or your kids can't be a citizen. Why? Loyalty to the United States.
16: I think that's
15: and
16: the
15: diplomats,
16: one that demonstrates
15: loyalty to the United States.
16: I think that's the one that with the invading army in today's world, it would be invading enemy. I would just apply it to invading enemy. They don't have to be the our enemy if they were to invade. It doesn't have to be belong to the military of any sovereign nation. You know, we all know that. But any invading enemy that comes here, you know, which is what Alito really wrote about. Alito was saying, okay, imagine someone comes here and they hate this country. They have a child they know is going to be a citizen. That's going to give that child access. They're going to take that child to a society. I'm paraphrasing completely with Alito's point here, but they go back and then they're raised in a society that hates America, but they're a citizen. Now, we know we have plenty of American citizens that hate America right now, but this is about citizenship. Those people on the left just happen to also be citizens. In this entire equation, I think the invading army one is probably the most dramatic that anybody could understand. When you talk about diplomats and everything else, I think when you talk about Native Americans, that's easy to understand as well. But if you think about like what could happen, like today, where an invading army mm-hmm. comes in, you know, we'll say Russia decides to invade the U.S.
15: Red Dawn.
16: Yeah. And instead of parachuting the male members, the gestating members of their forces would be parachuting in. Is she wearing a fanny pack? I don't think so. And then they're giving birth to citizens. Right? I mean, those examples would be exactly it. Because then you have to, because Alito, I think, made the point. You don't know why they're here. We can only go through what they've demonstrated to get here, right? So if they're here illegally, we don't know if they're here long-term to do us harm or not. We have no idea. But if you've gone through the legal process, you've at least been vetted, and they've been given a chance to demonstrate that they have an intent to be here long-term and make this their domicile. That's the whole idea.
15: Right.
16: And that their allegiance belongs here.
15: I'm just amazed how Because like I said, I get irritated every time I see the domicile argument because it's the point's moot. It doesn't matter based on the 14th Amendment.
16: Right.
15: It's why did you have exemptions?
16: Mm-hmm.
15: What were the exemptions?
16: What's the source of the exemptions? What's the thought behind that?
15: Right.
16: Why would you carve those out and say that it does not apply there?
15: Right. Loyalty to the United States.
16: Yes.
15: And then when you see the immigration process of naturalized citizens, it is pledging allegiance to the United States of
16: yes.
15: America.
16: Yes, and coming here, and whether it starts with coming here on work visas, and then, you know, then you start applying and you tell them, you know, I intend to try and make permanent residence here. You're going through that legal process.
15: Right.
16: And then at some point, I welcome those. Billy Idol became an American citizen. Right on. That's great. I welcome everybody who wants to go through the process legally to become an American citizen to do so legally. Because where it does apply for Gorsuch is you don't know what their intent is. How do you know?
15: You don't.
16: You can't possibly. They haven't demonstrated at all to you. It doesn't matter what they say. Oh, no, I plan to live here long term. You can't just believe that. There's a reason that we have a legal process that takes time to demonstrate that your allegiance is to the U.S. Even if you're marrying someone, if you're a foreign citizen and you come here and you're going to marry an American citizen, it doesn't just happen right away. They're going to scrutinize and go, well, wait a minute. Is this a marriage of convenience to get citizenship?
15: Mm-hmm.
16: They're going to go through that. They're going to go through that process for a reason.
15: They want to know the intent. In fact, they want to know, what was the movie with Sandra Bullock and what's his name?
16: Hmm.
15: Remember, she was a Canadian citizen and then they...
16: Oh, Ryan Reynolds.
15: Ryan Reynolds.
16: Yeah, that was a great movie.
15: And then they get... Remember they had to go through...
16: She was the boss and...
15: Yeah, but they had to, you know, go through it with immigration.
16: Right.
15: You know, they questioned them whether they really were in a relationship or not. And it was supposed to be a relationship of convenience.
16: Right.
15: But of course, Ryan Reynolds just had to fall in love with...
16: Right. Of course, you know,
15: Sandra Bullock at that
16: right, the, and vice versa.
15: The mean overpowering boss.
16: The proposal.
15: Ron tells us. Yeah, Betty White was in that, right?
16: Yeah.
15: She was in that too.
16: It was great. A great scenery that where his family lived.
15: Oh yeah, with that scenery. Yeah, exactly.
16: That was great.
15: It's like I want to stay in that house and I want to go in that town
16: for a day or two.
15: But
16: right?
15: But the point is. That's the reality of if you wish to become an American citizen.
16: Well, I talked about my friend who from Germany came over here and she met someone. She fell in love. He was a citizen. He died unexpectedly. But before she could obtain citizenship, you know, he died before she could obtain citizenship because it takes a while. And she had to go back home to Germany. And that applies for a reason. You know, she was domiciled here. What if she had a baby here?
15: We are Red Eye Radio.
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27: Not all screen time is created equal, and a new study out of Sweden is helping us understand this even better. So researchers followed more than 20,000 people over nearly two decades and determined that passive screen time, like sitting on the couch and watching television, raised someone's risk of dementia. But if they did something active, like reading, puzzles, or interacting with other people, this same group of people saw their risk of dementia drop. Just like you got to put the work in to keep your body in shape as you age, you basically have to do the same thing with your brain. A couple things I have found to help: working to learn something new every day, whatever it might be, challenging yourself in some way every day, and really importantly, staying socially active. Some days that means meeting friends in person. Other days, maybe an email, a text, or a phone call. Just stay engaged. I'm Dr. Sanjay Gupta, helping you live a better life.
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0: Sir Curly, and I'm Gary McNamara. Wow. Just went to the Babylon Bee.
1: Yeah.
0: Their headlines. Supreme Court rules any baby born at Olive Garden is an Italian citizen. I love this one. American missionaries dispatched to Europe to spread the good news about air conditioning. But my favorite one, in the most exciting moment in the history of the WNBA, woman points at another woman. Oh, my gosh, the Sophie Cunningham thing. I mean, that after Caitlin Clark got hurt, I mean, that thing has gone viral. The pointing.
1: Yeah, yeah.
0: By the way, she has extremely long arms.
1: Yeah, no, she does.
0: I mean, I'm like,
1: but it's so funny when the one where it's with Trump pointing and then her pointing and then Trump pointing. And, you know, it's like that's funny. That's hilarious.
0: That is, I'm you know, I'm thinking about that, you know, that has just upped her marketing potential.
1: Oh, yeah.
0: Like, you can't believe.
1: No, the one thing, right? And she's got it down. That was, it's fun.

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6: From ABC News, I'm Dave Packer. President Trump kicking off a weekend of celebrations for America's 250th birthday with a speech at Mount Rushmore Friday night. Ahead of the trip, the White House suggested Trump could be an addition to the mountain where the faces of George Washington, Thomas Jefferson, Theodore Roosevelt, and Abraham Lincoln are etched. And Trump, ahead of the speech, posting an image of a golden, gilded Mount Rushmore with his face added. More than 180 million Americans in 28 states are under extreme heat alerts this weekend.
7: Dangerous temperatures forcing major changes to 4th of July events nationwide. In Philadelphia, where it felt like 111, officials taking the dramatic step of canceling the Independence Day parade in the city where America was born. Empty floats pulled off the streets.
8: Attention, fairgoers. The event has been postponed.
7: And in the nation's capital, the Great American State Fair postponed due to heat. First responders treating people for heat-related illnesses. Others huddling under a replica of President Trump's triumphal arch for shade.
6: ABC's Matt Rivers. Two people were killed, one hurt in a mall shooting in Dearborn, Michigan. Police Chief Issa Shaheen says a fight broke out between two groups and it escalated into gunfire.
9: It appears this was not a random act of violence. It was between two parties that knew each other here at the mall, and a fight began that escalated in gunfire. It appears that both parties had firearms.
10: Crews from around the world racing against the clock in Venezuela to find survivors of last week's back-to-back earthquakes. Emergency Response Director Rafael Velasquez Garcia says more than 38 to 40,000 people are still missing.
11: Right now we're in a very difficult moment because no one wants to talk about the fact that the window, the golden window that closes for search and rescue operations, starts becoming smaller and smaller as time goes by.
10: New York's newest newlyweds, Taylor Swift and Travis Kelce, tied the knot Friday with a lavish wedding at Madison Square Garden. 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
10: A severe storm moving through the Chicagoland area turned deadly Friday when a boat capsized on Geneva Lake. Walworth County Undersheriff Tom Hausner.
14: Seven people were rescued from the water. Unfortunately, there was three fatalities of people who were not able to be rescued.
10: Those three people killed were children. Six adults and one child survived. Officials confirmed that all four children on board were wearing life jackets at the time of the incident. The 4th of July holiday coincides with the first anniversary of deadly flash flooding in Texas Hill Country.
15: The flood-damaged cars and buildings have been cleared away, but the emotional healing is more complicated.
16: Some people might be like, I'm ready to process immediately. Some people aren't.
15: Jocelyn Shamara Barrera is a mental health counselor in Central Texas. Events planned for the weekend in the flood zone are meant to help.
16: Sometimes that's a lot of what people need, is just being together with other folks.
15: To celebrate the nation's birthday and remember the 137 people who died in the flood of 2025. Jim Ryan, ABC News in Dallas-Fort Worth.
10: A Delta flight heading from Chicago to Atlanta had to divert to Indianapolis Friday after the pilot reported a lightning strike. Delta says the plane landed safely and has been taken out of service for evaluation. No injuries were reported. And World Cup, Egypt won its debut knockout round by beating Australia 4-2 on penalty kicks after a 1-1 draw Friday. This is Egypt's fourth World Cup. 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
1: Now, It's Red Eye Radio. Gary McNamara and Eric Harley talk about everything from politics to social issues and news of the day. Whether you're up late or you're just starting your day, welcome to the show. From the Relief Factor Studios, this is Red Eye Radio.
0: All across America, we are Red Eye Radio. He is Eric Harley and I'm Gary McNamara. Welcome and good morning. You know, the one thing I was thinking about is the number of Supreme Court decisions that basically totally pervert, or court decisions, not just Supreme Court decisions. I'm looking here at the whole radical, the transgender decision yesterday in sports, and I was looking at the Federal Appeals Court for the Ninth Circuit that agreed that the Idaho law, before the Supreme Court got a hold of it, violates the 14th Amendment's guarantee of equal treatment. Look at that. Equal treatment. That's what the gay marriage decision, that's how that changed the 14th Amendment. Now, the good thing about where the left is going, and we said this after, because the 14th Amendment is about equal protection under the law, and it was meant to protect slaves that had become citizens of the United States.
2: Right.
0: That's what it was about. We all know that.
2: Right.
0: And but it was equal protection under the law. You're treated equally basically under the criminal justice system when it comes to rights and all of that. Gay marriage got to equal treatment under the law, not equal protection. I pray that the liberals really mean and wish to push equal treatment under the law. Why? Because if it's equal treatment, then all taxes have to be the same.
2: Same dollar amount.
0: I've said this since the gay marriage decision, and anybody that I've talked to, even an expert, just sort of, they don't want to go there.
2: Yeah.
0: Because if it's equal treatment instead of equal protection under the law, then everybody gets treated the same. Not the same percentage, the exact same amount.
2: That's
0: if
2: right.
0: You truly believe that government should treat everybody the same,
2: mm-hmm.
0: there can be no billionaire's tax.
2: Right.
0: Because your point is on the... Gary, you're wrong on this, because what we want is equal treatment where we want equal treatment.
2: And it's equal if they're in the same category.
22: Well, that's not equal.
0: You know, that's where the whole 14th Amendment was, you know, where they were able to get away with that by saying, right. We're treating people of certain levels the same.
2: Right.
0: Well, after gay marriage, it was specifically no equal treatment.
2: Right.
0: Because obviously even the court recognized that a heterosexual marriage is different than a homosexual marriage.
2: Mm-hmm.
0: They're different. Why are they different? You have two sexes.
2: Yeah.
0: They're separate sexes that are getting married. That's the difference. And the whole point was, but everybody should be treated equally. Fine. Everybody pay the same amount in taxes.
2: The same dollar amount, not percentage.
0: Same dollar amount. If you truly believe in equal treatment, that's always my fun sidebar there. Listen to this here. The U.S. Court of Appeals for the Ninth Circuit said that the Idaho law violated the 14th Amendment guarantee of equal treatment and prohibited Idaho from enforcing the ban. The Court of Appeals reasoned that the Idaho law was intended to categorically ban transgender women and girls from public school sports teams that correspond with their gender identity. The law also discriminates on the basis of sex, a lower court ruled, because athletes on girls and women's teams are subject to invasive sex verification procedures to implement that policy, while athletes on the boys and men's teams are not. Really?
2: Yeah.
0: It violates the 14th Amendment on all of those particular issues? Really? Really now? The Court of Appeals really made that argument.
2: Mm-hmm.
0: What it came down to was what Title IX meant. What was the original meaning of Title IX? Which, by the way, it was Obama who changed it. People wonder, how did this thing all get started legally. It was the Obama Justice and Education Department that decided, because remember, he was the smartest man, the smartest president we ever had, that biological sex is what you think you are. It was Obama that started the whole thing. Remember,
2: he even said later, race is a social construct.
0: Right. He even said race is a social construct.
2: But they said in that joint edict with the Department of Education and Department of Justice, this is our interpretation of Title IX.
0: Yes.
2: Mm-hmm. Which, of course, it was a gross misinterpretation of Title IX.
0: Kavanaugh's conclusion that the Idaho, and then there was a West Virginia one, laws do not violate Title IX or the Constitution. First, he explained, Title IX bars discrimination on the basis of sex, and the regulations that implement the law expressly permit schools to maintain separate teams for members of each sex. When both the law and the regulations refer to sex, he wrote, they mean biological sex because that was the ordinary meaning of the word when they were enacted in the 1970s. Indeed, he continued, the Title IX regulations allowed separate sports teams precisely because of the biological differences between the sexes.
2: Yep. And it's, you know, it's, to us, it was always a basic decision. There aren't a lot of moving parts because of Title IX.
0: And as has been brought up many times, you're banning transgenders from sports.
2: No, they aren't. No.
0: You can play on the team of your biological sex.
2: Yep.
0: Yeah, but we might not be able to make the team where we can make the women's team. And so?
2: And remember, part of their argument, too, was, well, then that student would be uncomfortable in the locker room.
0: Yeah.
2: And it doesn't matter if all the girls are.
0: The left went bonkers. Completely.
2: Yeah. Well, remember, this was, in terms of women's issues, this one in 2024 was a greater political driver at the polls than abortion. And now, you know, it's here, it's done. Because, again, a decision like this doesn't take much contemplation. The question should transgenders be able to play in women's sports? It's should biological men be able to play?
0: Yes.
2: In women's sports. That's the question.
0: Right.
2: Because they wanted it to be about a new civil rights movement for transgenders. And that's why they would say, well, transgenders should be able, well, you can play according to what you were born as.
0: Yeah, you can be a trans man and play on a women's team because you're a biological woman.
2: Mm-hmm. Yep.
0: And see, they're furious because they wish to keep promoting the delusion that if you're if you believe you are another sex, then in reality you are, which of course is completely and totally insane.
2: Right.
0: You're not. You may think you are. Doesn't matter what you think. It's biologically what you are. XX, XY.
2: Yep. That's it.
0: Who was doing? Was this NBC yesterday, I think? Ready? Let me play this audio cut here.
2: All right.
0: All right. Trigger warning.
2: Okay. All right. Here we go.
0: Here we go.
3: Just a quick note here. The terms that we're using here during our reporting, biological male, biological female, the high court put those terms in quotations.

0: tonight at 11.
1: Oh, yeah. All the networks were doing it.
0: Yeah. Yeah.
1: No concern about biological women at all.
0: None.
1: And as you said, it's the you think of where the Democratic Party and where the media has gone on this, the liberal media, the radical transgender movement. They are absolutely the most misogynist and sexist people you could possibly meet.
0: Right.
1: The threatening of what Riley Gaines has had to go through, and the women of the Ivy League. Remember when that all happened?
0: Right.
1: The swimmers, how they were forced.
0: Yep.
1: You better get in line, or we'll destroy your life.
0: Right.
1: The hate, the misogyny, the sexism, which is mainstream in the Democrat Party. It's not. It's almost as great as communism in the Democratic Party.
0: Well,
1: no, but this is absolutely mainstream. There is no, this isn't a fringe opinion.
0: No.
1: The misogyny and sexism of the radical transgender movement is absolutely institutionalized inside the Democratic Party and inside the liberal media.
0: Oh, yeah.
1: And you saw it yesterday.
0: Yep.
1: And it's absolutely reprehensible. Because it's pure hatred of biological women. Absolutely pure hatred. They wish to erase them.
0: Yep. Yep.
1: More than the Bills do O.J. Simpson. If you saw, he's not going to be on the...
0: Yeah.
1: He was on the Wall of Fame. They've taken him off for the new stadium.
0: Yeah.
1: But just unbelievable. But the funny thing is... They're trying to wrap their hatred of women, their misogyny, and their sexism as some type of virtue signaling that they care.
0: Yeah.
1: It's really amazing.
0: No, I mean, it's, and then, you know, Trump is a misogynist.
1: Exactly.
0: And yet their party... You know, what happened to Kamala on December 3rd of 2019 when she had to drop out? Americans aren't ready for a woman president or a woman of color, and it was the primary. Sorry, that's your own party.
1: It's your own party. Yep.
0: 2008, same thing. Sorry, Hillary. It's his time.
1: With identity politics, which is the racism of the Democratic Party.
0: Yep.
1: Now with the anti-Semitism. The Nazism,
0: yep.
1: The hatred of women and the radical transgender movement, the misogyny, the sexism. Wow, they've got it all covered.
0: No, they do. They do.
1: Anything that's about hate and racism and Nazism and communism and authoritarianism.
0: Look to the left.
1: The Democratic Party owns
0: they
1: it
0: own
1: now.
0: It. They own it.
1: We are Red Eye Radio.
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3: Having a 4th of July cookout? From a food safety perspective, keep in mind the temperature. As USDA food safety expert Meredith Carruthers explains, it's not just about cooking meats to proper internal temperatures.
4: The food thermometer is going to be your best friend at the grill because it's unsafe to eat food that has not been fully cooked to a full safe internal temperature because it's possible that bacteria could still be there.
3: But also, with many parts of the country experiencing 90 degree plus high temperatures in recent days and going into Independence Day.
4: If you are serving your food on a picnic table outside and the weather is above 90 degrees Fahrenheit, that food is only going to have 1 hour before it is potentially unsafe and could make you sick.
3: Instead of the normal 2 hour time window for food safety. Carruthers says no matter the cookout location, a reliable cold source is needed both before and after food is cooked. I'm Rod Bain reporting for the U.S. Department of Agriculture in Washington, D.C.
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12: Not all screen time is created equal, and a new study out of Sweden is helping us understand this even better. So researchers followed more than 20,000 people over nearly two decades and determined that passive screen time, like sitting on the couch and watching television, raised someone's risk of dementia. But if they did something active, like reading, puzzles, or interacting with other people, this same group of people saw their risk of dementia drop. Just like you got to put the work in to keep your body in shape as you age, you basically have to do the same thing with your brain. A couple things I have found to help: working to learn something new every day, whatever it might be, challenging yourself in some way every day, and really importantly, staying socially active. Some days that means meeting friends in person. Other days, maybe an email, a text, or a phone call. Just stay engaged. I'm Dr. Sanjay Gupta, helping you live a better life.
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0: We're Red Eye Radio. He is Eric Carly, and I'm Gary McNamara. I want to play this audio cut. Kristen Wagoner from the Alliance for Defending Freedom on CNN about the decision on Title IX and transgenders in sports.
1: Do you believe there should be other limits? She says this is step one, in her view, on pushing trans people out of public life. Should there be bans in other areas, or something that you're pushing for that would limit the rights of trans people in other areas of public life?
2: Because of the differences in the male body to the female body, it's appropriate that when sex matters, we recognize it in the law. And let's talk about Becky Pepper Jackson in this moment.
1: Where do you believe sex matters specifically?
2: I think it matters on the athletic field, and we can see the evidence of that. Becky Pepper Jackson displaced and defeated 470 girls 1,400 times during his middle school career. Took two regional championships and one state championship, sexually harassed and threatened with vile language to violate another woman in the locker room. That's what we're talking about here. Our girls deserve equal opportunities on the field and privacy in their locker rooms.
1: And to follow up on the question, do you believe she is concerned that there will be other efforts, right, in public life? So you said where sex matters. You're talking specifically, I know, about sports and on the field. Are there other areas that you believe sex matters that you would be pushing for?
2: I think that sex matters in private spaces. I think that in our dorm rooms and in our locker rooms, we shouldn't be forced or shamed because we don't want to undress in front of a male. When a male, like Becky Pepper Jackson, which this actually happened, threatens to put male genitalia into one of the female teammates, you know that body parts matter, and that's what this case was about. So yes, I do think that in private spaces it matters greatly. But this decision was very clearly focused on sports, and the court said so in...
0: There you go.
3: Yeah.
0: That's the only place they can go is, where will the discrimination continue?
3: Well, no, that's it. And that's where they're, you know, you can bet it's not over for the activists. They're going to be out there protesting at every turn. But the schools realize, the organizations realize, you can't get away with it. Maybe in some areas, maybe, you know, there's a few schools that can, but it's being rejected by our society more and more.
0: Well, I mean, you can still, if a state says transgenders can play.
3: Yeah, no, this, they can allow it.
0: Right, this doesn't stop that.
3: No, they can allow it.
0: What it simply has said is schools and districts that say, no, women's sports.
3: They're allowed to prohibit
0: you, you can keep it now. Yep. I wonder if, because now that they've made this case, whether somebody in a school district that says no boys must compete can file based on Title IX. Because this upholds the law in two different states, that the law is constitutional where only women can play and women, biological women can play against biological women. Mm-hmm. The next thing would be a lawsuit in a state or a district that says no males must be able to compete against you, whether at that point, based on Title IX, which I believe you do, you have a great lawsuit ahead.
3: Yeah, we might see that. Yeah. Yeah. You know, but again, you know, for me, there weren't many moving parts here. It was pretty clear. I think it's clear to most everybody. And again, it's not the question of whether transgenders should be able to play sports. Never has been. It's about whether men should be able to play on women's sports.
4: 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The American Red Cross is facing an emergency

0: ABC News, I'm Dave Packer. President Trump kicking off a weekend of celebrations for America's 250th birthday with a speech at Mount Rushmore.
1: We gather on the eve of one of the most extraordinary days in the history of the world. 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Nothing like it.
0: Dangerous temperatures forcing major changes to 4th of July events nationwide. In Philadelphia, where it felt like 111 Friday, officials taking the dramatic step of canceling the Independence Day parade. And in the nation's capital, the Great American State Fair postponed due to heat. Two people killed, one hurt in a mall shooting in Dearborn, Michigan. Police Chief Issa Shaheen says a fight broke out between two groups and it escalated into gunfire. Taylor Swift, Travis Kelce tying the knot Friday with a lavish wedding at
2: Vince Colonnaise is redefining news talk with The Vince Show.
3: Hi, I'm Vince Colonnaise, host of The Vince Podcast. 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
1: And he is Eric Carly, and I'm Gary McNamara. 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The other decision coming out yesterday was on campaign financing, which they made the right decision.
2: Yeah,
1: it was a 6-3 majority that said the limit of political parties being able to spend money on their preferred candidates cannot be limited.
2: Right,
1: and Kavanaugh wrote the decision. Where is it here?
3: The opinion for the majority.
1: The opinion for the majority. Yes. Kavanaugh talked about that parties could spend for the first 200 years of this country, could spend freely to support their candidates during campaigns, and could do so in coordination with the candidates. Kavanaugh wrote for the majority. But that changed after Watergate, when Congress tried to purge money from politics. Congress has limited coordination expenditures to reduce what it saw as, quote, what it saw as wasteful and excessive campaign spending. Justice Kavanaugh writes, such limits preclude parties from amplifying the voice of their adherents, imposed additional monetary cost and burdens on the political parties, and inflict a stifling effect on the ability of the party to do what it exists to do. They also run headlong into the court's First Amendment precedents, which have repeatedly held Congress may not dictate how much political speech is too much or how much spending on speech is too much. There is only one legitimate government interest for restricting campaign finances. That's preventing corruption or the appearance of corruption. Coordinated spending limits aren't necessarily to advance either of those interests, for example.
3: Mm-hmm.
1: Just because you have money being spent. Corruption is corruption. If corruption exists, basically is what he's saying, you go after the corruption. But spending the money on speech, there's nothing corrupt about that. And right. You and I, you know, I remember when you had the when McCain-Feingold came in.
3: Yeah. Yep.
1: And I still remember, oh man. Whew. I was working at our great affiliate KXL, and Russ Feingold was in. And I believe I was just when I used to work at KXL in Portland, I did like, I was 9 to 12, or I think 9 to 12. And then Lars Larson, the great Lars Larson, was on after me.
3: Mm-hmm.
1: And it started with, before he comes on, talk a little bit. And then it got to, well, then when he got on, we talked a little bit more. And this was during the Monica Lewinsky thing. There were times where I was on within the first 2 hours, even when the guests were on. I had such a blast. When I worked in at KXL.
3: Yeah.
1: But one of the times, I think he had Russ Feingold in, and I was sitting right next to him. You know, Lars was in the captain's chair.
3: Mm-hmm.
1: When I got off the air, we switched, and I got in the guest chair, and Russ Feingold was right there next to me. And he was talking about McCain-Feingold. I remember saying to him, who the hell do you think you are to say that you can limit? What do you mean that 2 months before that money should be limited as to what campaigns, what campaigns money they can spend, to promote commercials? That, for example, commercials, remember they were banning commercials, certain types of commercials,
2: right?
1: Political parties from running commercials for a candidate,
2: right?
1: Like 2 months before an election.
2: Right.
1: And it was like the entire point of the money is to promote what the party and the candidate believe. That's why they have the money. They spend the money in order to put out advertisement.
2: It's why people give them the money.
1: Right. And by the way, for the Republican Party, could you please message more effectively with all this money?
2: Well, there's the thing is that
1: now that it opens up, could you please stay on point?
2: I saw one. It was the analysis. This will benefit the Republicans. I said, no, not really. If they don't know how to use the money, you and I have had that back and forth with people over the years. If the message, if the content in your message is crap, and you've got $2 billion, and your opponent has 100,000 and has a better message, especially in today's world.
1: Social media.
2: Social media. Yeah. Prime example, AOC. AOC's first opponent outspent her. I forget what the ratio was. She was a bartender. She's bringing up the tip jar, basically. And she won. And why was that? Now, again, we don't believe the same thing she believes, but the people in her district did, and she won. You can spend all the money in the world if you want to, but if your message is crap, GOP, if you don't know how to be on point, GOP, then it means two things, diddly and squat. So the money part of it, restricting the money part of it, again, is the ultimate attempt is to restrict free speech. Because it's not just that they have money, it's what the purpose of the money is and where the money came from. And we have a right to have our voices heard if we're donors or if we're a special interest group. That was the other thing, too, by the way, is that over the years that we've heard, well, these special interest groups, well, who do they represent? Where do they get their money?
1: Yeah, the people in that group, the people that support.
2: Belong to those members. That belong
1: to those ideas.
2: Yeah, and those are the things, you know, that we look at. You have to go back to the entire source to look at what the process is. Because people come up with this arbitrary, I don't know where they came up with 2 months. Well, 2 months. Blah, blah, blah. Why not three? Why not six? Why not for the whole year? Why not never? You know, there's their problem, is everything is always arbitrary. We're going to cap the amount that they can spend and limit the time in which they can spend it.
1: Well, it's the same thing with the whole thing that, remember when we had, going back to Portland again, remember we had the Occupy, the Portland director of Occupy Wall Street?
2: Yeah, yeah.
1: And it was on, corporations.
2: Right.
1: Corporations aren't people. Go, well, no, a corporation is a law.
2: Yeah.
1: It's basically, state law to regulate business, but the people run those businesses.
2: Right.
1: And if it's an American company, it's, Americans that are in that company mm-hmm. and run that company.
2: Mm-hmm.
1: But the fact is, they all have free speech rights. The corporation, corporation is a set of laws, but the people, corporation doesn't exist unless there are people. Those people have the right to promote their message of their corporation. You may not like it. Well, then that's why they're special interest groups and unions and, whatever,
2: right,
1: to spend the money in order to get their message out.
2: Yep.
1: And the government has no damn business telling people how much money they can use to promote the things that they believe.
2: Right.
1: And I'm talking about messages that I think suck.
2: Mm-hmm.
1: In the morning time, I'll get up and turn on the TV and whatever early morning TV, my God, there is nothing on TV.
2: Ugh.
1: But they play it's all the old shows. It's Matlock and mm-hmm. the Rockford Files and mm-hmm. all that. But in those programs in the morning, on streaming and everything, it's the ACLU with, I believe, totally disingenuous ads. But they're basically saying, send us money so we can promote and we can do what we need to do, to make sure that all people are equal.
2: Yeah.
1: And what they're talking about is illegal immigration.
2: Right.
1: Or when they keep talking about, they're banning books. And most people are like, what the hell are they talking about? Nobody's banning books. What do you mean they're banning books? Oh, you mean like we've always had age-appropriate material for children in schools? That's not banning, but you're trying to make the case disingenuously that, that there's a bunch of people on the right that are banning books from adults.
2: Right.
1: And that's not happening.
2: No.
1: Well, that's an incorrect message, but, until until somebody files a defamation lawsuit, which you're not going to be able to get on something like that. Well, that's their interpretation of the law, and it's all-inclusive, whatever. There's nothing you can do. But that message, they're trying to raise money. They're spending money in order to raise money, but they're putting out a message that isn't truthful.
2: Right.
1: Yep. I'm against it. I don't want the government to limit that.
2: No. No. Absolutely not. And it's, you because, know, because again.
1: Yeah, if you start talking about, well, political ads must tell the truth, then all political ads are gone.
2: Right. Right, exactly. You know, it. John Smith is going to work harder than anybody's ever worked harder for the people of his state.
1: Even harder than Clinton?
2: Yes.
1: I've never worked so hard in my life.
2: I'm telling you. It was so great. So great. And the problem is that, you know, in that, it is the, you know, without any kind of libel or lying about something specific, you know. John Smith once robbed a bank when he was 18. Well, if that's not true, of course, that's against the law. Those laws already exist. I happen to know he did rob the bank, though. The problem is, and he won't work hard. Those are the problems, that you wanted to, the left has been working to limit free speech. Why? Because they don't want to have the debate. Because if something sounds a little off, then people go, wait a minute, did that actually happen? Then they go to their favorite AI platform and look it up. Did that actually take place? Did this person actually do this or whatever it is? If they're paying attention, those that are willfully ignorant probably don't even pay attention to ads at all. But we should never, ever limit free speech. And political ads are part of free speech. The government doesn't have the right to limit them. Period. Period. Again, not that many moving parts here. You know, they just arbitrarily came up with these numbers years ago and started throwing them out there. Well, we should limit it to this.
1: I just remember, though, with the whole McCain-Feingold, where pointed out this is wrong, this is against our, you have no business, government's got no business telling, especially in political free speech.
2: Right.
1: You know what, and he was so angry at me. He couldn't make a point.
2: Right.
1: He just was angry.
2: Right.
1: You could tell he was furious at me, and then after the interview, stormed out.
2: Right. Yeah. Yeah. It's what happens. The truth will do that sometimes. It will anger the left. And that's why they didn't want ads on the air. They don't want to have the debate. And again, just assume that the ads are wrong and filled with lies. Okay, people can do their own homework.
1: Yeah.
2: They're capable of finding the truth.
1: We are Red Eye Radio.
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12: You know, it's funny, when I think back to what the typical American dinner looked like when you and I were kids, there's usually some kind of meat featured at the center of the plate. Vegetables are there, but often thought of as a side dish. More and more, though, we are coming to realize that a plant-based diet, with little or no meat even, is going to be a healthier way to eat for just about everyone. New study out of the University of Hawaii Cancer Center found that eating a high-quality plant-rich diet that includes whole grains, vegetables, and fruits may prevent cognitive impairment even when people start that diet in their late 50s and 60s. Yeah, it's important to make sure you're getting enough protein, fats, complex carbohydrates. Just because you cut out or even cut back on meat, though, is not a license to eat whatever you want. 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I'm Dr. Sanjay Gupta, helping you live a better life.
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0: We are Red Eye Radio. He's Art Carley, and I'm Gary McNamara. And you know, the thing is, when you look at if I'm, for example, the head of the RNC or the DNC, even though neither would happen, especially the DNC,
1: yeah,
2: right.
0: Yeah. I'd be looking at it and say, I want the ability to have more money to put out my messages for specific candidates,
1: right.
0: Because of social media. Social media has come to dominate so much. I need to make sure that I put out my message. But the other thing is, when you see what happened with the attempt of government to censor.
1: Yeah.
0: Right. Well, we saw what happened with X.
1: Yep.
0: It's more important that we ensure that political parties and candidates have the money that they wish to spend, because we know how the FBI, you know, how involved they were with the censoring of Twitter. We know how the Democrats who were a part, who were really the ones that were in the Twitter files, I think were scared to death when they actually saw how government was attempting to censor the truth to Americans.
2: On the laptop thing.
0: On the laptop.
2: With Facebook.
0: When you look at COVID.
2: Zuckerberg talked about it.
0: Yeah, when you look at COVID.
1: Yep.
0: When you look at all of this where government was attempting to censor the truth, then you need political parties. You need special interest groups. You need lobbyists. You need all these other people that don't have as much power as we've seen the government have, to have the money that they need to put out their message, irrespective of whether I agree with their message or not.
2: Right, exactly. It applies to all.

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6: From ABC News, I'm Brian Clark. America's celebrating its 250th anniversary with celebration and reflection.
7: What defines America is our diversity. I think that's a huge strength for this country.
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6: Those people taking part in events in New York City, at the Great American State Fair in Washington, D.C.
9: Absolutely amazing. We are very, very proud to be Americans.
6: The record heat having an impact on the fair, which closed for a period of time Friday and will open 2 hours later today. D.C. Fire and EMS Chief John Donnelly said,
10: 4th of July is typically our busiest day of the year, where we run 500 to 600 calls a day. I think we're going to be over 1,000 this weekend.
6: President Trump will deliver a speech tonight on the National Mall. He traveled to Mount Rushmore last night in South Dakota, where he attacked political opponents, labeling some as communists.
11: Communism is the enemy of free people everywhere, everywhere in the world. Never works.
6: The weather is having an impact on July 4th celebrations for tens of millions of people. Three people were killed in southern Wisconsin when their boat capsized in Geneva Lake during a strong storm. Seven people were rescued. Meanwhile, over 780,000 people do not have power as a result of the weather conditions. There were shark sightings and at least one attack on the East Coast. A swimmer off Jones Beach on Long Island was bitten by a shark. And in New York City, Taylor Swift and Travis Kelce officially married. The celebrity wedding at Madison Square Garden led to street closures and a large police presence, but some of Swift's fans tried to get close.
12: It is very private. Like, there's so much security, so no one can get in. But I still think this is, like, her way of, like, letting us experience it with her, which I just think is so special.
6: Adam Sandler officiated the wedding, according to a statement from the couple. You're listening to ABC News.
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6: Cape Verde almost pulled off one of the biggest upsets in sports history as they pushed World Cup champions Argentina to extra time. Lionel Messi's team survived a grueling 3-2 win in Miami. Messi assisted on the game-winning goal. He also scored the game's first goal. Argentina's reached the round of 16 at the World Cup. Fire crews in Custer County, Colorado are battling a wildfire that's grown to more than 74,000 acres, and officials are warning communities in the Pueblo area to be ready to evacuate if necessary. County Sheriff Rich Smith said it's been a statewide response.
15: 90 extra fire engines coming from as far away as California, Utah, and Grand Junction. In fact, they've actually pulled fire trucks off of those fires to come help us.
6: Two people were killed, another hurt in a mall shooting Friday in Dearborn, Michigan.
16: Dearborn Police Chief Issa Shaheen says it all started between two groups at the Fairlane Town Center Mall.
17: It appears this was not a random act of violence. It was between two parties that knew each other here at the mall, and a fight began that escalated in gunfire. It appears that both parties had firearms.
16: Which were handguns, says the chief.
17: We have a number of the people involved at the station, and we're interviewing them to better understand what led to this escalation. But I can assure you that those involved or responsible for this will be held accountable.
16: He says they don't yet know the motive.
6: That's ABC's Chuck Sievertson. Kelce Fendler has completed her goal to become the first American woman and the youngest to row solo from California to Hawaii after 43 days. I'm Brian Clark.
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21: Not all screen time is created equal, and a new study out of Sweden is helping us understand this even better. So researchers followed more than 20,000 people over nearly two decades and determined that passive screen time, like sitting on the couch and watching television, raised someone's risk of dementia. But if they did something active, like reading, puzzles, or interacting with other people, this same group of people saw their risk of dementia drop. Just like you gotta put the work in to keep your body in shape as you age, you basically have to do the same thing with your brain. A couple things I have found to help: working to learn something new every day, whatever it might be, challenging yourself in some way every day, and really importantly, staying socially active. Some days that means meeting friends in person. Other days, maybe an email, a text, or a phone call. Just stay engaged. I'm Dr. Sanjay Gupta, helping you live a better life.
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22: Holding the powerful accountable from Washington, D.C. to right here in southern New England. This is 10 News Conference with Gene Valicente.
23: Good morning, everybody. I'm Gene Valicente. This is 10 News Conference coming to you from a different studio. You know, I'm starting a new show on Monday on Coastal ABC. Gene, off script. So we thought we'd take the opportunity to do 10 News Conference from this brand new studio. The governor was my guest on the radio. He's going after, finally going after the Democratic Party chairwoman who couldn't win him the endorsement on the state level. She's Liz Beretta Perrick. The governor suggesting she had her finger on the scale for Helena Foulkes, not him.
24: We got more votes at that state Democratic committee meeting than my opponent did, which normally leads to an endorsement. In this case, the party decided that they were going to include non-endorsements into the math formula.
23: Yeah.
24: And again, the chair of the party got up and said, you know, most states don't endorse, and I'm announcing that I'm going to be supporting a non-endorsement this morning.
23: Did you give her an earful? You gave us an earful when you said, why did she even allow a primary? I'm a sitting incumbent governor.
24: Well, first of all, it's not the chairperson's decision on a primary. That's an individual.
23: She got a lot
24: decision.
23: Of influence, doesn't she, Governor?
24: Well, she would, but again, it's everybody's right to right. to run if they want.
23: Yeah.
24: But normally a state party would be supporting a incumbent.
23: Does she have her finger on the scale for your opponent? Let's put it out there.
24: I don't know. All I can
23: what
24: say
23: do you
24: is,
23: suspect?
24: No, I think that it speaks for itself. Look, she didn't want to see an endorsement in that case.
23: Yeah.
24: It'd be interesting to vote whether, you know, see how she voted for the treasurer and the secretary, both who I'm supporting.
23: Yeah. Also on the radio this week on WPRO with me, ask the mayor, Mayor Smiley. He won't share any new polling numbers he has, although he does say most of the people are happy in Providence with his leadership. I also asked him about creeping socialism. If you prevail and you come back for another term, you don't have to deal with Rachel Miller anymore. Isn't that good news for you? She became a thorn in your side.
25: She
23: fought you on rent control. You said, you told me she set you up with the Palestinian flag protest, that flap. She did that to you.
25: It is clear that the council president and I had many ideological differences. And so there's going to be races, not just in her ward, by the way, there's competitive races in most of the wards in the city. So I think there's a chance for quite a few new council people next year.
23: You're proud to be an American.
25: Of course I am.
23: You told me you're a capitalist. Why you're a little out of step maybe with the rest of your party. What are these numbers showing, Mayor?
25: I don't know.
23: Lack of patriotism, socialism. What happened?
25: I don't know.
23: Take the last word.
25: I think that.
23: Well, you know. Come on.
25: I think the 4th of July and even the World Cup stuff, I think the more we can create these events where community can come together and realize that we've got a lot more in common than what divides us, and the more of these events that can be non-political, that everything doesn't become a pitched partisan battle with polling data, and more about just being together as community.
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8: I don't know about you, but my social media feeds are flooded with lotions and potions and gadgets, all promising to unlock different components of longevity. But if you log off, take a step back from all the hype, you'll find that the actual keys to a longer, healthier life are hiding in plain sight. There are four of them. Number one, nutrition. The Mediterranean diet really is the gold standard. Number two, exercise. You should be getting 150 minutes of moderate intensity exercise or 75 minutes of vigorous intensity exercise every week, plus strength training and stretching. Number three, sleep. Sleep is when your body and your brain repair themselves. You should be getting 7 to 9 hours a night. And finally, number four often gets forgotten, socialization. It's not a bonus, it's a necessity for a healthy life, finding a sense of community, purpose, and belonging. I'm Dr. Sanjay Gupta, helping you live a better life.
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10: Sue Ann Dubois is a Providence City Councilwoman running for Lieutenant Governor as a Democrat. Sue, are you a proud Democrat? And what about creeping socialism in your party? And you're telling us you would take the bus and not take the car that comes with the office?
11: A liberal, left, Providence, progressive?
12: I would say I'm progressive, but a lot of things aren't right or left. A lot of things I've worked on have been like safety improvements on North Main Street.
11: Yeah.
12: So I have worked on progressive issues and also worked on bread and butter every day. Okay. Constituent issues.
11: All right, let's kind of scope it out here. Did you vote for the rent control?
12: I did vote on rent stabilization.
11: Right.
12: Yeah.
11: Which is, that's a euphemism for rent control, isn't it?
12: No, it's just, they are actually different policies. I think it's important to get details correct, too.
11: Yeah.
12: And the way that we did that bill was meant to say, hey, we both need to build our way out of this housing crisis that we all know we're in. And also, like, people are hurting now.
11: Right.
12: And so it is an important distinction that it was meant to stabilize, not necessarily, like, control at a hard cap.
11: Right. In New York, they control certain apartments in a building. You can't move the rent there. Here it was going to be a kind of a blanket. You can't raise the rent more than a percentage over time. But there were
12: exceptions and exemptions ways that if you needed to make major renovations, you could do that if you needed to, but it was a way to provide some stability to our residents.
11: Mayor said it's wrong-headed. You have no business telling a landlord how much he can make. Oh, not only that, you want to encourage developers to build, and they're not going to build if you're going to tell them, you know, what kind of profit they can make.
12: Did he exempt the new building? I disagreed with the mayor on that, in that I think we need to protect our residents, and we are getting people pushed out. In my neighborhood, in the Mount Hope neighborhood, people are getting pushed out every day. And so this was meant to say we did exempt new build for a period of time, to say please keep building. You will not be subject to this while you're still financing your building. Right. But people are hurting now, and we need to take care of them.
11: I disagreed with that. I had a whole discussion with the mayor today on my radio show about the government's role in providing affordable housing and government's role in stimulating the housing market. You know, the flip story, the story that's never told, is that landlords, property owners, people who invested have created wealth.
12: Mm-hmm.
11: A triple decker, for example, in Central Falls, they're going for $740,000.
12: Yeah.
11: Can't believe it.
12: Yeah.
11: And you know what? I'd like to live someday at 740 Park Avenue in Manhattan.
12: Good for you.
11: But I can't. Can't afford it.
12: Yeah.
11: So I have to go somewhere else.
12: Yeah.
11: So maybe your city. A lot of people can't live in Providence anymore. They've got to go to Pawtucket, the Central Falls, or somewhere like that.
12: Yeah.
11: Is that correct, Dave? You can't afford Manhattan, you got to live in New Jersey.
12: I want people to feel like they can afford to live in whichever town they want to live in. And frankly, because the state has disinvested and ripped us so much, people don't necessarily have the option to move. Like, I live on the 1R line. My husband takes the RIPTA to work every day.
11: Okay.
12: If we moved, we'd have to buy another car. We'd have to figure out other transit options. A lot of people are in that kind of situation.

0: actually fully fund RIPTA instead of making it limp along and limp along. And right. then what they do is they end up having to cut service. So then right. it's not convenient anymore. And you see this downward spiral in usage, which is why you see the bus half yeah. empty. We see that with the one on Hope Street, or the R is actually quite full on North Main. But you start to see fewer and fewer people rely on it because we've disinvested and they cut back service. It only comes every 30 minutes. So you actually need to like make sure it works, and then people will be able to use it.
1: Other than the R line, other than certain neighborhoods in Providence, Rhode Island is not a bus state.
0: Yeah.
1: People drive, and they don't want to give up their cars. Where is your reimagining of RIPTA? Where are maybe, in Turkey, they have little vans called
0: yeah.
1: dolmabahçes or dolmabuses, and people jump on them.
0: Yeah.
1: They don't have lumbering buses. Where's the reimagining
0: yeah,
1: of what
0: I
1: RIPTA
0: would love to us for us to reimagine RIPTA. And I know there's some amazing staff at RIPTA, like their head of planning, yeah. Sarah, a lot of folks who are trying to think more expansively about what it could be. And I've lived in other cities where public transit, or other, not even cities, other places where public transit yeah. is more functional. And you can get around. Right now, if I want to go see like a show in Newport at night, or someone in Newport wants to come to Providence for the evening, they can't take the bus home afterward.
1: No, I can't come to work on a bus.
0: Yeah.
1: I miss my own show.
0: And a lot of people would like that accessibility. And I've worked right. a lot on traffic safety. I've worked a lot on pedestrian safety and access. And this is something I've worked with like AARP on, folks who are older, who are stuck in their home, who might not be able to drive anymore or just don't feel comfortable driving, mm-hmm. they lose access to all of the great resources of our state.
1: Are you a proud Democrat?
0: I am a proud Democrat.
1: Do you embrace socialism or do you renounce socialism?
0: That is a very loaded question, Gene, but
1: well,
0: I would say...
1: Why would you say that? Three socialists just won in New York last
0: yeah.
1: night. Mamdani's a proud socialist.
0: Yeah.
1: Morales is a socialist.
0: Yeah.
1: Your party... There was just a poll that showed your party is embracing
0: yeah.
1: socialism.
0: Yeah.
1: It's not a loaded question.
0: No.
1: It's a timely question.
0: I think that's a valid question, and thank you for rephrasing it. But I think, for me, I embrace the programs that come with socialism.
1: Yeah.
0: So I'm not saying I'm a socialist. I'm not saying that I am, like, you know, socialist versus capitalist or whatever.
1: Right.
0: But the programs that people are buying into in New York City and other places,
1: right.
0: they're seeing folks like Mamdani fill potholes, make government work for people. I think that's what people want to see, is like government that's actually responsive and yeah. actually doing work for people. And that's a lot of what socialism, frankly, is. It's like, are we funding
1: yeah.
0: our schools? Are we filling the potholes? Are we actually providing programs for folks that work and using their taxpayer dollars in ways that are effective?
1: Yeah, well, this is a good philosophical conversation.
0: Yeah, it is. I would love to keep having it.
1: Aren't they seeing... important corporations leave Wall Street, pulling out of Manhattan because
0: Mamdani
1: was standing in front of that CEO's house and calling an evil billionaire.
0: Yeah,
1: and that guy, by the way, that Citadel, he is moving.
0: Mm-hmm.
1: He's moving. Not only that, he's moving thousands of jobs out of Manhattan. And the cops aren't happy with Mamdani. And there's a lot of criticism that this is a guy who never ran anything. All of a sudden, he's running the biggest city in the world.
0: Yeah,
1: or at least the biggest city in the country.
0: I actually know a lot of folks who live in New York City who've been really pleased to see that he had promised some things on his campaign trail, like he was going to invest in the schools, like he was going to fill the potholes, like he was going to make government work for regular people,
1: right.
0: and that's what he's been doing. When he stood outside of that person's home, that was like their second or third home. He wasn't saying, we don't want you to live here. He was just saying, if this is your second or third home and it's worth
1: right.
0: more than $5 million, which is a lot of money, we just want you to pay a little more taxes. Pay your fair share.
1: Right.
0: Yeah, pied-à-terre tax.
1: And the guy will say, yeah, it is my pied-à-terre. I'm here a couple of weekends.
0: And yeah.
1: I don't bother
0: and great.
1: You. I don't suck anything on your system. I pay my taxes, and I pay my taxes on time. By the way, Mamdani, free daycare,
0: mm-hmm.
1: Free buses, and subsidized supermarkets. Are those
0: mm-hmm.
1: good ideas, or are those ideas that's going to break an already broken city?
0: I mean, it depends on the nuance. All policy, just like the rent stabilization conversation right. we had, it depends on the details. There's good ways to do things. There are ways that work better than others. And so I'm not going to blanketly say all transportation should be free or,
1: no.
0: you know, we should be, you know, investing in city-owned grocery stores. But there are ways to do these policies, and we should have people-centered policies that are like working for everyday people. And we haven't had that in government in a long time.
1: You want to be lieutenant governor.
0: I do.
1: Now, the rap on lieutenant governor is it's just an office, $1 million waste of time. You have no real responsibilities. You sit there and wait for the governor to croak. And we hope that never happens. We hope that bang on
0: sheet
1: from
0: Micah. Wood. Yeah.
1: We hope that never happens. But isn't that a fair assessment? It's a job with no responsibilities, nothing, all advisory.
0: I think
1: an advisor to this, advisor to that.
0: Yeah, I think the real opportunity of that office, Gene, is to elect someone who can lead in that kind of absence and say, hey, we have some real challenges in this state. We don't have the luxury of any of these state offices sitting around doing nothing, just like looking at their watch, hoping that something happens to the other guy. Like, that office could be a place of innovation. It could be a place where you have an a staff of a couple people. You could be working with the General Assembly. You could be working with the governor.

0: and their team saying, hey, let's take on some of these harder systemic challenges, dive into the nuance, figure out some of our energy challenges, figure out some of our housing challenges, and work the solutions through the General Assembly or through the
1: But why do you want it? It's a powerless position. You bully pulpit. We give you a budget. We give you a car. You get a driver. Why do you want it?
0: Well, I definitely don't want a car and a driver. But what I want to do...
1: You would renounce that?
0: I would
1: accept it?
0: I will.
1: Or you'll take the bus.
0: I will, but I'll take the bus,
1: well,
0: and I'll drive myself around.
1: That could be a good hook.
0: I'll take the bus.
1: I will take the bus. All right, go ahead.
0: Well, I will. I'll take the bus. Yeah. I'll drive. I'll walk. I'll do the things. I want it because it shouldn't just be an office where nothing happens, where you go to ribbon cuttings. We have real challenges in this state, and we need serious leaders who want to like take on some of these big challenges and use that office, use every office to really be working on behalf of Rhode Islanders. And frankly, that's what Rhode Islanders deserve. Like, myself as a Rhode Islander, I want my government working for me 24 hours a day, 7 days a week, and that's what I'll do as Lieutenant Governor.
1: 30 seconds. You'd have to, you autograph to Sabina Matos, right? Digging up the names from the graveyard. You're going to take that to her? And what about Cy Camp Savorvog? He's got the buzz about him.
0: He has a buzz, but I have a buzz too, and I represent a part of Providence with a lot of voter turnout, and I've also been in statewide jobs where I know folks across this entire state and have worked on behalf of them when I was Director of Food Strategy in the Raimondo administration. All right. I know this state well, and I love it.
2: 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That's the Realtor difference. The housing market could be reignited if the Fed cuts interest rates as much as some think. Jonathan Miller, President and Appraiser Miller Samuels, says any little drop in mortgage rates from here will trigger a jump in sales as buyers flood in.
3: Even if rates only went down to 6.25, you know, not even cracking 6, I see this as incremental improvement that as rates fall, more and more people are tipped into the purchase market.
2: But Miller also warns this could end up making homes less affordable for some because...
3: I think you're going to end up seeing a big surge in demand, which is probably, with inventory still being inadequate in many markets, still causing prices to rise.
2: On the other hand, he says the rush into purchases could cause rents to drop. And that's the Bloomberg Real Estate Report. I'm Denise Pellegrini.
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1: Finally, Republican Elaine Paulino, a newcomer to politics, though she says, I'm proudly MAGA, and I'm going to win the primary. Right. Are you running a traditional campaign, news events, press releases, hey, come and cover me, or is it largely social media, Facebook driven?
6: Okay, I am running a grassroots campaign. Okay. So yes, it is social media driven, but I'm also going to events all over the state of Rhode Island, and I, you know, go in person and talk to people. And we're actually doing very good as far as when they do polls, that we're pretty much ahead with the people.
1: Okay.
6: Yeah.
1: Well, Aaron Gukian is going to be your primary opponent on the Republican side, and you say you have numbers showing that you're ahead of him.
6: Well, they did several polls on. They said, oh, it's only a Facebook poll, but different people from different town committees and also other individuals ran polls, and I won every single one.
1: Okay, I had the party chairman on, and he said, well, I said, Elaine Paulino, I've seen her name. He said, oh, well, she's running basically a Facebook campaign. I don't think he meant to deride you in any way.
6: No.
1: You took exception to that a little bit.
6: Oh, no.
1: All right, you shot back with some comments. So go ahead, make it clear.
6: Oh, yeah, okay. I just call it as I see it.
1: Yep.
6: Basically, since I started, Joe Powers used to be the chairman, and when I started, I went to see him well over a year ago and sat with him and then a couple of the chair of the chairs, and they said, you know, we like you, blah, blah, blah, but you're a little bit too MAGA for us. You have to kind of distance yourself from Trump. I said, well, that's who I am. That's how I I run. So anyway, to make a long story short, Joe said, I'm going to get someone to primary you. I said, fine, you know, and he did.
1: Okay.
6: And it's funny because when I first met Aaron Gukian, I met him through a friend, and she introduced us to each other because she said he wanted to run for governor or lieutenant
1: yep.
6: governor. So he said, you know, Elaine, I would love to run as your lieutenant governor. And I said, well, you know what? Why don't you run for governor? I'll be your lieutenant governor.
1: Okay.
6: And he said, no, no, you run for governor. I'll run for lieutenant governor. We talked for about another hour, and then he actually offered me a job at the ADA. He said, I'd love for you to work with me. I really, you know, enjoy talking to you, and you're a smart lady.
1: Yeah.
6: And I said, well, I can't right now because of the campaign. And next thing I know, Joe Powers comes up to me and said, I got Aaron Gukian to run against you. I said, okay.
1: Okay.
6: It's a free country.
1: Well, this is interesting. Back,
6: oh, you don't know.
1: Back channel stuff. So Powers is not there anymore.
6: I don't know what happened, but okay. He's not there anymore.
1: And mm-hmm. the chairman I'm referring to, he's the one who said, well, it's mostly a Facebook campaign. You get along with him okay?
6: It's not that. Oh, he's a wonderful guy. I'm not mad at him at all. Basically, what I say is I noticed, I don't know, maybe they're not supposed to have favorites. I mean, even a mother has a favorite child, right?
1: Yeah.
6: So, you know, when he talked that day, it was basically about, you know, showed Aaron all the video on Aaron talking. And then he said, well, she's some lady from Smithfield running a Facebook campaign. And then she's a Facebook star.
1: Okay.
6: And then I'm very good friends with Ashley. And he said,
1: Ashley Kalis?
6: Kalis. And he said, Ashley Kalis, is she going to, you asked if she was going to run. And he said, oh, well, right now she's happy being a social influencer. So
1: okay.
6: I kind of didn't like how he kind of dished
1: all
6: the
1: right.
6: women and built up Aaron. But other than that, I like him.
1: Okay,
6: you know?
1: So a little history here. So you're saying you spoke to the previous
6: mm-hmm.
1: party chair about a year ago,
6: mm-hmm.
1: and he said, all right, but you're too MAGA.
6: Oh,
1: I don't know if that's going to work out. And then you had a conversation with Aaron Gukian,
6: uh-huh.
1: and Aaron said, oh, you run for governor, I'll run for lieutenant governor.
6: Mm-hmm.
1: And then somewhere along the line, that fell apart. Gukian
6: right.
1: is now going to primary you.
6: Right.
1: So what is, well, let me wrap this up. What is this, like shenanigans? What would you
6: no.
1: say it is?
6: All it is politics. See, I'm new to politics. I've been in business for years. I worked for Cannon Fitzgerald and Howard Lutnick, and I actually worked personally for B. Gerald Cannon before he died. And so I know how big business is, but I didn't realize how crazy politics are.
1: Yeah.
6: It's not that they're all great people, but everybody wants to win. So, you know,
1: okay.
6: and the money goes to the one they push. So that's why I'm having a little harder time with money. But I do have the people. I actually have plenty of followers,
1: right.
6: and we do really well.
1: Okay.
6: And I'm going to get 1,000 signatures in the next from the 1st to the 10th.
1: It's not easy to do.
6: No, but I have a whole team of people all over.
1: You mentioned Ashley Kalis.
6: Mm-hmm.
1: Ashley Kalis spent $5 million of her own money.
6: Right.
1: She was serious.
6: She's a great lady and brilliant.
1: Do you have $5 million to spend? Can you raise $5 million? Can you run commercials like Ashley did?
6: No, I can't. But what I can do is I can do a lot of TikTok commercials, which we're going to start doing.
1: Yeah.
6: And I am starting to build up my war chest, basically. I'm going to start having some private donations, private meetings and donors. So we'll see what happens.
1: Yeah.
6: It's just getting out there. I haven't been on the news at all. You know, this is it. This is my...
1: Well, we're happy to have you.
6: Thank you.
1: Been floating out there. Do you have... listen, let's be honest here. The campaign has to call us and demand to come on.
6: Okay.
1: You know, Aaron Gukian called my radio show this morning.
6: Oh,
1: he wanted to come on. He didn't get on because
6: uh-huh.
1: I was pressed with the governor.
6: Right, right.
1: But he does that. He's very aggressive.
6: Mm-hmm.
1: So I guess the advice is, I guess you have to follow that too. You have to knock on the... Hey, come and cover my event.
6: You know, you're absolutely right.
1: Yeah.
6: And I have some new managers now, so they're a lot more aggressive.
1: Right.
6: So that will help. Because I was doing it myself. I mean, I run businesses before.
1: Yeah.
6: I was an entrepreneur. So I basically was hands-on on everything. And maybe I was slacking in that area because I was so... I get up in the morning at 5:30. I'm on Facebook or, you know, Instagram,
1: right.
6: X, and I'm talking to people. I get emails. I get letters. I get private messages, phone calls from people all over Rhode Island.
1: Right.
6: I mean, the most hurting people you ever could imagine. And this is my base, basically, is the real people, the people that either work or they're trying to work, the people that have issues, that like seniors, veterans,
1: right.
6: people with problems where they can't even get out of the house.
1: Ashley Kalis had $5 million to spend.
6: Yes.
1: And she lost. And the governor beat her handily. That's mm-hmm. with money. If you're telling me, I said, well, I understand Facebook, social media, you're a newcomer. I get all of that. Mm-hmm. A shaky start. It's your first time out. But should this campaign be taken seriously without money or without the mechanics for a real campaign?
6: Let me tell you how good we're doing. I have people. So you figure I have 13,000 followers on Facebook. And then 5,000 friends are not counted as followers. And I have them, and they have two friends. They have two friends. I have one person that I just met recently. He has 22 relatives. My 22 relatives are going to vote for you. So that's how I'm getting. I go to volunteer fire stations. I go to car shows. I go to motorcycle shows. Yeah. I mean, I have the two-way community behind me because I have Second Amendment.
1: Yeah,
6: I'm a Second Amendment girl. I've been shooting since I was 20. I even hunted on the King Ranch in Texas.
1: Okay.
6: So I'm very pro-gun. Plus, if we lose our Second Amendment, the first is following.
1: Okay.
6: So.
1: You don't mind that title MAGA. You're MAGA?
6: I love Donald Trump. And the reason I love Donald Trump, he's a businessman and he took over Washington. He cleaned it up as much as he could. And he has good policy, good business policy that are taking us out of the red and putting us, this country, back in the black. And what he plays chess when everybody else is playing checkers. I agree with everything he says? No, I wouldn't agree with anybody 100%.
1: Well, but just by saying you're MAGA, you have defined yourself now against your opponent and against a Democrat. Should you prevail?
6: Right, but again, I'm going against socialism. Here's what I told everybody last night, and you'll find out I did not win, which I didn't expect to win
1: the endorsement. Right.
6: But I came close. Let me tell you. But basically, we're about to go to socialism. I mean, our speaker is a progressive socialist. Morales, if he wins Providence, he's a mini Mondani. So you're going to have somebody extremely on the right, but in a fair, I'm very fair. I'm not right to the point that I judge people and I don't know.
1: We have about a minute left. And again, just by saying, listen, I'm MAGA, I'm proud, I like Donald Trump, you have now defined yourself, and you're not going to run away from that. But there's a Republican running for Congress, Vic Meller, basically says the same thing, you too. Let me just give a quick lightning rod, just a couple of quick...
6: Okay.
1: Millionaire's tax, you're not for that.
6: Oh, totally. Why are we going to kill the golden goose?
1: Okay. A limit on charter schools, I assume you're not for that.
6: Oh, my God. I am pro-charter school. I am for free choice for schools.
1: Right.
6: Parents need to have more control, not teachers, not district managers or whatever, supervisors, whatever. No,
1: right.
6: I'm totally against that.
1: A limit on self-checkouts in supermarkets. McKee just signed that yesterday.
6: Well, I mean, that's kind of a frivolous bill when you think about it. Because a lot of people are in a hurry, like me, when I go to the store, and I don't buy a ton of things. So I go and self-checkout works. But if you're an older person and you're not familiar with that, I mean, even when I use it, it could be a pain in the, you know.
1: Okay, I've gotten used to them, I confronted the governor on it. It was a challenge to him. I said, well, you used to run an oil business. Would you like somebody coming and telling you have to do paper receipts rather than digital ones?
6: Perfect.
1: It's kind of government meddling. All right. Elaine Paulino, you're a Republican running for governor.
6: Yes.
1: Now, final question, again, just about 30 seconds. Why start at the top? Why not say, listen, I'm going to run for state rep. I'm going to run for city council.
6: I'm older and I don't have time. Plus, I have years.
1: I like that answer. That's a refreshing answer.
6: I mean, come on. People say, well, start at the... And that's a lot of it. It's crabs in a bucket. A lot of people have even come behind me. I'm going to ruin you because you're trying to do this. And I said, well, wait a minute. At my age, I want to... And with my business experience, my entertainment experience, and I'm for the people. I love my party, but I'm here for the people.
1: All right, that's a little taste of what's coming up on my new show, Gene Off Script, on Coastal ABC, 10 o'clock in the morning, starting Monday, 5 days a week, a one-hour show. And you're invited to join and participate. Want to hear from you. Text in. 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Right now, this is Gene Off Script for 10 News Conference.
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8: A Better Life with Dr. Sanjay Gupta.
9: When we talk about how much exercise someone should get, current guidelines call for about 150 minutes of moderate intensity exercise or 75 minutes of vigorous intensity exercise every week. New study out of the UK makes a strong case for vigorous exercise if and when you can do it. Now, researchers determined that even little bursts of vigorous exercise can significantly reduce someone's risk of 8 different diseases: dementia, type 2 diabetes, fatty liver disease, chronic respiratory disease, chronic kidney disease, immune-mediated inflammatory diseases, major cardiovascular events, and atrial fibrillation. We're not talking about complicated training programs here. Just work with what you can into your everyday life. If you are breathless and unable to speak in complete sentences, then you've hit the mark. I'm Dr. Sanjay Gupta, helping you live a better life.
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1: Welcome to the Cumulus Community, a weekly public affairs show spotlighting the most pressing issues affecting our community. Now, here's this week's host.
2: Hi, it's Vic Edwards. Welcome to today's edition of Cumulus Community. Joining us right now is Executive Director of Children's Wishes, Mary O'Rourke. Mary, thanks for joining us today. Appreciate it.
3: Thanks so much for having us. We're glad to be back.
2: Well, listen, Children's Wishes has been around for quite some time. It looks like it was formed in 2009, right?
3: Yep, we were formed back in 2009. We were, a lot of us who were volunteers were part of a larger organization that ended up merging, with another chapter in another state. So we just wanted to keep it local with Rhode Island kids, and we started this back in 2009.
2: So Children's Wishes, tell us exactly what you do. I think people can probably guess, but tell us about it anyway.
3: Sure. We grant wishes to children 2.5 to 18 years of age who are suffering from a life-threatening medical condition. We feel that the beauty of just being essentially Rhode Island-based, we have a couple of kids over the border in Massachusetts, but mainly Rhode Island, is that we're able to really stay in touch with our families. We're still in touch with families right from the very beginning, and we're able to offer them that ongoing support and provide a venue where parents can get together and they see each other, not in a hospital setting, and they're able to give the support only another family can give who has been through cancer or some of the other complex illnesses that these children have.
2: So it takes them away from the problem and distracts them and lets them have a little bit of fun, right?
3: Sure. The wish, you know, can be anything from a week at Disney. Some of the kids have some other creative things. Way back we had trips to the Google headquarters. We've had trips to Hawaii. We had a young man who went to WrestleMania in Las Vegas, and James's wish granter was Donna, who was his teacher back in grammar school for he and his brother. So that was an unexpected reunion, which was really nice. We have another young man, Michael, who wanted a home gym. So I would say Disney is still our most popular wish, where the kids go down to Give Kids the World and, you know, get 6 days of park tickets. And it's an amazing time. But some of the older kids want some different things. Some kids don't want to travel or, you know, a roller coaster isn't for them. So we meet with the families and, you know, the sky's the limit trying to make these dreams come true for these kids. And also, as I said, we support the parents and the siblings with some of the other activities that we have. And the wish, essentially, I think, to see a child who has gone through so much is really something very special for the entire family, including the siblings, for everyone to be able to smile and relax and know that, you know, there are positive things happening in the midst of all this heartache.
2: How many kids have you granted wishes to over the years?
3: We've granted 151 wishes. We have 33 that are in progress as we speak. Some of the kids have aged out of their original wish and have decided they wanted to do something different. So, you know, we don't rush them. We let them, you know, decide on something that they really want. So again, because we're in touch with the families, they're coming to our events, they're participating in other programming. There's no pressure on them. It's not a one and done deal. So they're going to see us and, you know, we're in regular contact with the families to try and figure out, what something special, what a special experience will be for some of the kids.
2: You talked about the family programming. Tell us a little bit about that. What does the family get involved in these family programs?
3: So we started the family programming probably back over 10 years ago when we saw the need for some of the siblings to be able to participate in things while mom and dad might have been at the hospital or doctor's appointments. So our first program, other than our holiday and summer picnics that we have every year, was our On Par Golf Academy with Rhode Island Children's Golf Course. So the kids themselves could go The siblings could go and bring a friend to learn how to play golf. We have kids that have been taking private lessons with Coach Dave down at Rhode Island Children's in Coventry for years and have really learned a lot, not just how to play golf, but a lot of good life skills. So that's been great. We have a Wishing You Wellness program where if mom or dad or some of the older kids want to go to a gym or yoga classes, we've reached out to different places to make arrangements for the families to go. So we leave it open to them to contact us, and or we've made arrangements with some facilities. We have our Journey Fund, which helps out kids that have already had a wish and might have relapsed and are in a critical phase of their illness. We're able to do some special things for them. We've got our Words for Wishes. We have a library in our office so the kids can come in and get books and pass them on to friends. Our Connect Fund, iPads for the kids, which is often helpful if they don't have one when they're in the hospital. And we're starting back up our Starbound Performing Arts program. One of our Wish Moms, Sharon, is going to be working on putting together a performance with Wish kids and other kids who might want to be involved. So theater, a nice way for kids to be able to express themselves and learn along the way, everything from the acting piece to the behind-the-scenes piece. So we're really excited to get that going again.
2: Wow, there's so much to do, so much going on.
3: Yeah. And we have Bryn's Closet, which has our costumes for the kids based on Bryn, who's now a teenager, who wore her 33 princess dresses to her radiation treatments. We were inspired by her. And Mishnak Barn, we have a wonderful relationship with them. And we do have some kids who, are 18 and older now who are able to go in there and learn how to do the country line dancing. Which is, a great thing to do, not just going out, sitting around. They're out there dancing and burning calories and having a lot of fun and, something for the parents to do too. So, yes, we try and be agile and, adapt to what our families need. If kids go back in the hospital or celebrating graduations, a gift card can go a long way to bring a smile to someone's face. So, again, that interpersonal relationship we have with our families, we're proud to be able to do that. And I think, being Rhode Island-based helps in that sense. And our donors are very appreciative of seeing all the kids at the events. They're watching these kids grow up. And I think that's inspiring from a donor perspective to see the success stories, even in the face of some really serious illnesses.
2: Do some of the kids come back and participate as a volunteer ever?
3: Absolutely. In fact, where Ella is one of our kids who we met when she was 6 years old, and she's going into high school next year. She's coming with her mom on Monday, to represent everyone at a golf tournament at Rhode Island Country Club to meet and greet. And she's been taking lessons, a great golfer. So she'll be there. But yes, we have Alyssa, who's actually the Rhode Island mermaid, who comes to our events. And she has a child of her own. She has her day job, but she's a beautiful mermaid dressed up and does photo ops with people. She comes back. And, all the kids, they are willing to come back and volunteer. We have an advisory board where we have some kids on there, and we're looking to really make that more robust and get their ideas. Because honestly, I think, the parents and the kids, they are, the future of the organization. If you want legacy planning of people who really understand what it means to be a part of our Wish family, I think that's where you look to. So we're excited. Ella has actually said she'd like my job. So I'm prepared. to go when she's ready. Not yet, though.
2: How can some of our listeners get involved? What can we do?
3: So we have several events that we have every year. We have our golf tournament coming up at War Country Club year 11 on July 20th. We're always looking for volunteers. We're looking for tee signs and hole signs, raffle items. We have our family outing coming up at Matuna Community Association. We're looking for volunteers to help with games with the kids. That's down in Wakefield, right near Matuna State Beach. It's a beautiful spot. And we'll be there 11:30 to 2:30. We have our gala in October at Roads on the Patuxent. Again, we'd love to see people come, volunteer, raffle, silent auction items, but most of all, attend. And, you know, that's our main fundraiser along with our golf tournament where people really see the kids, kids in action. We just had Blake's Kitchen the end of April at Roads on the Patuxent, which is a kids' cooking competition, and had a few of the Wish kids who were also competing in that. So we're located in Warwick, right on Post Road, down the street from the airport, across from Dave's Bar and Grill, if people are familiar with that, in the airport corporate park. We have a, you know, an office that's very welcoming to people if they want to come down and see us. Other than that, they can go on our website, which is www.children's-wishes.org. And there is a volunteer application on there. They can see our family programming, our Wish Warriors, which are, you know, a sampling of our kids and their wishes and where they are now. And, you know, there's fundraisers that can be done at work. So there's some ideas on the tab that says ways to help. Wish granters, we're always looking. We have our wish granting meetings coming up probably before the end of the summer to get kicked off in the fall and meet with people who might want to, you know, be two of the amazing people that go out to each family and meet with them to see what the wish might be and stay in touch with the family and follow up. So we're aware of the ongoing needs of the family. So lots of opportunities. I've never seen anyone who's helped us out who, you know, who has not been more than happy and felt that they got more than they gave. We have our office, which essentially is staffed by myself, and we have two ladies in South County, and we have our staff volunteers, Ruth and Pam, who are here, retired, but still giving back 2-plus days a week in every event that we have. Once we have you, we have you. And we are very blessed that people, you know, are so willing to give their time and treasure for these kids who and their families who really are amazing. And our families are amazing giving back also. We're very, very lucky for their generosity of their time and of allowing us to be a part of their success story going forward with these amazing kids.
2: Just one more thing before we go. Let's say if I go to the website, can I just make a straight donation? Is that possible?
3: Yes. There's a donate button right on the website. And our tax ID is on there. You'll get an acknowledgement for your donation. And if you want to jump on our mailing list, you can also opt into that also. So there's lots of ways to give. If it's not a donation, it's time. And the website has a lot of that information on there. And we're always welcoming new people to become involved. I think the strength of our organization is always having the door open to people who want to open their heart and give. And we're very, very grateful every single day.
2: That's Executive Director of Children's Wishes, Mary O'Rourke. Mary, it sounds like a wonderful program, and I'm sure some of the people listening would love to get involved. And we appreciate you stopping by and giving us the rundown. One more time on the golf tournament. When is that?
3: It is July 20th, a 1 p.m. shotgun tournament at Warwick Country Club in Warwick, and it's year 11. It's an amazing tournament. We still have maybe a couple of spots left. It usually sells out every year, but we could use volunteers, tee signs, hole signs. It's an amazing group of very generous people, so a great way to promote your business, whether in also raffle items, live auction items, but it's a great day. You can also just come for dinner. You can sign up and buy a guest ticket for dinner. It's on the water. It's a beautiful spot to be in July, and we'd love to have you.
2: Well, thanks again, Mary O'Rourke, Executive Director of Children's Wishes. We appreciate your time, and we look forward to all the great events happening with children's wishes, and we appreciate it. Thank you very much.
3: Thank you so much for having us. Really appreciate your time and all you do, Vic, for so many. Thank you.
2: 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I'm Vic Edwards. Please join us again next week.
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12: Everyone poops. It's not just the name of a classic potty training book. It's a universal truth. Even though everyone does it, almost no one wants to talk about it. Dr. Tricia Pasricha wants to change that. She's the author of a new book. It's called You've Been Pooping All Wrong. And she says there are three critical P's of pooping. The first is propulsion. Both the voluntary push you exert and the involuntary contractions that happen naturally within your body. Top line, when you feel the need to go, don't hold it. The second P is pliability, which refers to stool softness. The keys to this one are making sure you're drinking enough water and eating enough fiber. And the last P is for pelvic floor. If you can get your knees up above your waist while you're on the toilet, like on a stool or a garbage can or a stack of books even, that can make all the difference. I'm Dr. Sanjay Gupta, helping you live a better life.
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3: From ABC News, I'm Brian Clark. Tall ships in New York City's East River, just one of many celebrations of America's 250th anniversary on this Independence Day, drawing all sorts of onlookers.
4: It's America's independence, and I love it. And I want to participate, be a part of it. I'm an American citizen, and I enjoy the country. I love America.
3: But the weather an issue at Washington, D.C.'s Great American State Fair, where Michelle Plummer had traveled from Schenectady, New York.
5: We were right at the gate when they stopped letting people in. So, but that, we were like, oh, we'll go a little later, we'll avoid some of the heat. And they were starting to make the people come out. And they just said people were getting sick and passing out.
3: The fair is going to open 2 hours later today because of the heat, weather in other parts of the country, deadly severe storms in Wisconsin, blamed for causing a boat to capsize on Geneva Lake. And Undersheriff Tom Hosner said,
6: 7 people were rescued from the water. Unfortunately, there was 3 fatalities of people who were not able to be rescued.
3: Across the country, there are over 780,000 power outages. President Trump traveled to South Dakota for a speech at Mount Rushmore after the White House suggested his face become the 5th president to be carved into the rock.
7: We come to this beautiful mountain, and it is beautiful, to express our gratitude to those who made it possible, starting with the 4 men most responsible for reaching this milestone, more than any others.
3: He also attacked his political opponents, labeling some as communists. Taylor Swift and Travis Kelce got married at Madison Square Garden, New York City. Tight security outside of the arena kept fans out, but Swift's devoted fans still found a way close to the area.
8: I'm a huge Swiftie. Just drove 12 hours from Indianapolis, Indiana to be here.
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3: Scary sightings for swimmers off New York, as ABC's Matt Rivers explains.
12: With 180 million people sweltering under a brutal heat dome, looking for relief this 4th of July weekend, some beaches turning into a nightmare. A swimmer bitten by a shark at New York's Jones Beach.
13: I just see him, like, getting up, and then he's, like, holding his foot, and then people came and, like, got him.
12: The victim, carried away by lifeguards, later rushed to the hospital.
14: Someone came up to the lifeguard and said, shark!
12: A 9-foot-long shark spotted at Point Lookout Beach on Long Island.
3: We're now hearing from attorneys representing adults in the alleged House of Horrors in Ohio, where police said 16 children were found living in horrendous conditions. They ranged in age from 18 months to 18 years old. ABC's Alex Stone has more.
15: Tommy Stoley tells ABC News a woman he just met in jail does not seem as evil as prosecutors have characterized her.
16: I did not detect a trace of malice within Elizabeth.
15: He says his client described a simple but impoverished life, yet one she seemed content with. Police say their 16 children were held in a 12-by-12 area for years. Prosecutors allege some of the children were squatting and covered in bugs, and several were unable to talk.
3: The co-owner of a Maine lumber mill's died from injuries sustained during a May 15th fire and explosion at the facility. That brings the death toll from the accident to 3 people. I'm Brian Clark, ABC News.
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18: Hi, everyone. Welcome on in to Massey on Money. I'm Amy Sharp, happy to be alongside Jeff Massey, founder and president here with Massey & Associates, Inc. We got a great show for you today. And this is kind of, well, we are, not kind of, we are midway through the year. And this is a time when it's always good to do a little check-in, not necessarily anything drastic, not a complete overhaul, nothing to panic about, just a disciplined check-in to make sure that your money is still working as hard as it should be. And so Jeff's got some suggestions for us today. You can take your own little notes and make a little checklist along the way if you'd like. He'll offer up the checklist that they have here at Massey & Associates as well that coincides with so much of what we'll be talking about today on our show. 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The number to reach out to the team here at Massey & Associates is 401-200-7200. 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Remember, you can always text the word visit to that number as well. Really great opportunity to connect with the team. Jeff Massey, how are you today?
19: Doing well. You know, summer is finally upon us.
18: Yes, so, and happy 4th of July weekend to you. My gosh, this
19: indeed.
18: Is, how did we get to this point, Jeff? We always ask that question. People are laughing right now as they're listening. We always wonder how we get from one month to the next. But boy, when the holidays hit, it really makes you think.
19: Yeah, and we're halfway through the year.
18: Yeah.
19: So that's the whole point of the show. It's
18: yes.
19: Like, all right, we're at a mid-year point. Might there be some things we should be taking care of from a financial perspective? And that's what today's show is about.
18: Yes, it is. Let's get right to it. Walk us through this a little bit. And before we get into any specifics, just in general, your thoughts as to why the middle of the year seemingly matters so much for people in the position of, you know, they've saved well, they're either on the doorstep or in retirement.
19: I remember my military training as an officer, it was always take care of the little things and the big things take care of themselves, which I thought was a pretty interesting concept.
18: That's good, yeah.
19: You know, small problems are easier to fix if you catch them early because as they, like a snowball rolling down the hill, you know, if you ignore it, it gets worse and worse. Just think about your health. If you have a problem and you ignore it, it could get worse and worse. Not always, but yeah, like for critical things, some people, and I will throw us men under the bus first, we don't go to doctors as often as we probably should. Now, I might be the exception because I go for my annual reviews. And if I've got a problem, I'm okay with going to a doctor. I don't care what anybody thinks. It's not my ego. I want to be in good health. We have a very busy business. We have a lot of responsibility here, and I want to make sure I'm in good health. So if I have a small problem, I would much rather take care of that early so that I'm going to be here for the long term. And that's the whole point. And your financial problems are no different. If you have a small issue, it's easier to fix it if you find it early.
18: Mm-hmm.
19: You know, your retirement plan, like your car, needs regular maintenance. That's the bottom line. You need to at least look at it and hopefully tweak it here and there. And that's what this mid-year check-in idea came from that you presented here, Amy. So life changes, and we know that as life unfolds, and that could be positive changes, and it can also be negative changes health-wise, they can really shift your priorities in a heartbeat. And it's important to understand that. So if you're tooling along, you're doing okay, and then all of a sudden you or your spouse get a bad medical diagnosis that changes your life. You know, just recently had a client diagnosed with a terminal brain tumor. Mm. Kind of changes your priorities. It's like, oh boy, okay. Well, and like mid-70s, so still very active, young, vibrant people. And it's like, wow, look at that. And then there was another that got another tough diagnosis. So, I mean, those things, they get your attention, obviously. And it's like, okay, what do we do? What do we need to focus on now? Do we need to change things around before the inevitable happens? You know, what do we do? So it's important to let's hope that not as many of our clients or our listeners are receiving bad advice, bad diagnoses like that. But bottom line is, anytime you hear somebody else getting a bad diagnosis, it should kind of bring to your attention that you should focus on what's going on with your finances, so that if something like that were to happen, you've kind of structured things in the best way possible. So that's what this show is about, to just try to get your attention that there are some things that you want to look at.
20: Okay. One of the first things we want to get into is just the idea of revisiting financial goals. So for somebody, Jeff, who's retired or within a few years of retiring, what should they be focusing on at this point?
19: Number one is always income. Where are you? Are you okay? Do you find yourself, you know, waiting to spend money until the next check comes in that you're expecting? You know, things like that are important to kind of adjust early as we look at it. So we structure income when folks come on board for a certain time, whether that's they're retiring right now or a year, 2, 3 years, whatever time frame down the road. But once the income is triggered, you can't just ignore it for the rest of your life. You have to revisit it and say, all right, do I need more income this year? Then if so, when we build plans, there's flexibility. So we can always add smaller amounts, you know, month to month as we go forward, or we might structure bigger dollar amounts in insurance contracts to defer for whatever number of years that's agreed upon, whether it's 2 years, 3 years, 5 or 7 years, whatever the client's comfortable with. And we know through those contracts, these are income rider type products, that the company increases the income account value on a basis that's contractual. So if the contract is structured to increase, I'll just pick a number, 7%. Well, every year that income account goes up 7% by contract. That's what it's for. And we know and can illustrate, let's say you're going to defer that for 3 years. Well, we can roll it up for 3 years, illustrate what the income would be based on the amount of dollars going in, and say, okay, there's your starting point. That's the money you're going to get every month for the rest of your life. And if it makes sense to have a spouse as a joint payee, we do that as well. And what do I mean by if it makes sense? Well, if you're 10 years apart in age, it might not make sense. I say might not because it depends which spouse has the account that we're working with. So if the younger spouse has the account and they want to add an older spouse that's like 10 years older, they're not giving up as much income as opposed to the older spouse having the account and having to put the younger spouse on the account for payment.
20: Okay.
19: Now, it may be a little complicated, but we show you mathematically, here's what it means. And as you often remind us, Amy, we let the math show us the path.
20: That's right.
19: And that's what we do. But income is always number one that we have to look at. Your spending plan might need to be updated, whether you need more money coming in for that or less. And that kind of ties in with your income. And you also want to look at the goal of retirement if you're not yet retired, and ask yourself, is this realistic? So we have a checklist that we get a lot of feedback on that people find it very useful. We'd love to get that right out to this week. Just simply text the word checklist to 401-200-7200. Again, text the word checklist to 401-200-7200. We'll get that right out to you this week. And then just start going through there. I believe there's like 34 items that you want to check and see how you're doing. If you go through that checklist and you don't have a whole bunch of those checked off, well, maybe it's time to come in for a visit.
20: Here's your sign, right? That that old saying, here's your sign.
19: Bill Engvall. Yeah, I love that guy. He just kind of disappeared. I mean, it was him, Ron White, and Jeff Foxworthy. He was so popular years ago. And then all of a sudden, poof, it's like you don't hear from hardly any of them anymore.
20: They're busy. They're in retirement, probably. It's at least Jeff is, I know.
19: A little detour in our conversation.
20: It's okay, though. Those are good. Everybody's remembering that right along with this, I bet, Jeff.
19: Well, I would think.
20: Yeah.
19: I would think, because they were kind of funny. I was at a conference, I think it was last year.
20: Yeah.
19: And they had Jeff Foxworthy.
20: Yes.
19: Yeah. As our entertainment.
20: Yes.
19: And it was funny.
20: He's funny.
19: He's so low key, but
20: fun. I see a lot of, he's really enjoying his being a grandparent right now. So truly, it is relatable to what we're talking about right now. I mean, and I know we're diverting a bit more here, but he truly is enjoying it. It's fun to see people that we recognize that they've stepped away from the work a little bit and they're enjoying their families right now. So
19: yeah, exactly.
20: So anyway, back to your checklist. Sorry.
19: So two offers. Text the word checklist or text the word visit to 401-200-7200. You can do both, but do two different texts, please, because the system will not recognize if you put checklist and visit in the same text. It doesn't work. So we've automated that a bit, and most people find it very helpful and useful and easy to use. 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
20: Okay, we're going to step aside, take a break. We're going to continue talking about our mid-year checkup. When we come back, we'll look at what high net worth investors need to be thinking about when it comes to their investment portfolios. And we'll get into legacy planning and tax efficient strategies as well when Massey on Money continues. 401-200-7200 is that number to reach out to the team here at Massey & Associates. We're back with Jeff Massey, founder and president, right after this.
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0: every week, try to sort through some of the big topics relating to your retirement. We know some of you are just starting to think about this phase of life. Some of you might be on the doorstep of making the big transition, and others are in it right now. You're in it. You're living it. And if you have a plan in place, you know that that plan can make things so much easier. If you don't have a plan, that's really where it all begins. And here at Massey & Associates, they put together a Massey on Money retirement roadmap for you. Each person's roadmap, of course, looks a little different because everybody has different ideas, different values. What's important to you? What your goals are for retirement? And it all begins, though, with that discovery meeting. They'd love to meet with you here. No cost, no obligation. Just a phone call, 401-200-7200 to get things started. Well, if you're just joining us, we are going through a mid-year checkup relating to our finances and our portfolios in retirement, just like we would for a checkup with our doctor. It's important to keep those up as well. So before we left off, Jeff, I mentioned we were going to talk about a few things here. This first one is that's on our checklist includes a full investment portfolio review. What should high net worth investors be asking about their allocations at this point in the year?
1: Well, generally speaking, you know, more stocks could mean more risk. Now, I say could because it depends on the type of stock. If you added a whole bunch of small cap stocks, they tend to be riskier. But if you're looking at the old quote unquote blue chip, what I refer to as the dull and boring steady eddy type stocks, you tend to have less risk and they tend to get hurt less badly in a downturn market than the small caps do. Now, on the flip side of that, if you're getting into small caps after a market decline, there are times where small caps recover more quickly. So you could actually shift some money over into small caps so that as the market is recovering, you can kind of leapfrog with the small cap stock. So, you know, I've been out socially many times and people say, hey, I have all my money in stocks. How risky is that? You cannot answer that question off the top of your head. You have to do a full review. And there's sophisticated software that we use that we can illustrate out your level of risk. And it's on a scale of 1 to 99. And the scale starts with your protected positions. So it's banks and credit unions. It's guaranteed insurance contracts. It's government securities. In this scale, they score a 1 because you can't lose money. Now, if you have 100% of your money in bonds, you would be around a 25. And the S&P 500 lately has been in the low 70s for a score. Now, the closer you get to the S&P 500, the more risky or aggressive your portfolio is. It's important to know where you stand with that. You know, are you an aggressive? Are you in an aggressive position, or is it moderate aggressive, or is it just moderate? Is it conservative moderate? That's important to then look at. We know what the score is for your portfolio, but how do you feel at whatever stage of life you're in? So let's say you're about to enter retirement. Your risk level should be lower, just generically, but where are you? What is your comfort zone? So we need to know that too. And it's a very simple process we ask you to go through. A little checklist should only take you a few minutes to do it. So we have your score, and then we look at the score of your portfolio, and we put them together and see if they're close or if there's a huge separation between the two. More often than not, it seems that people are in moderate to moderate aggressive positions, yet they're telling us they want to be much more conservative. So their account has not been rebalanced to take into account how they currently feel about risk. Now, same kind of concept, even if you are already retired. Now, theoretically, if you're in your 50s and you're 15 plus years away from retirement, if you're aggressive, that may not be the worst thing in the world because you still have a long time to go before retirement. It doesn't mean everybody should be there because you still have to feel comfortable with the swings of the stock market, and that's important. So more stocks can mean more risk. For more people, it's more about what's referred to as a drift. Let's say you started out with your portfolio that was 50-50. half of it invested, half in safety position.

0: options. Well, the market has been so good, you might now have 60% of your portfolio in the market at risk, and only 40% is in safety. So it's important to relook at that, and if it's appropriate, you rebalance it. Take some of the risky money, shift it over to the safety side. Pretty simple, so that you can rebalance, but do that intentionally. So I'd like to offer a report on the market. So simply text the word market to 401-200-7200, and we'll get that report right out to you this week.
1: Here today with Jeff Massey, founder and president here at Massey & Associates, Inc. I'm Amy Sharp. You're listening to Massey on Money. Glad to have you along with us for a really important conversation, kind of a fun one, too. It's always good to check in on things, see how we're doing with our finances. We're calling this sort of a mid-year checkup. Just as important as a checkup that we would do with our physical health, always kind of staying on top of things with our finances and our retirement portfolios is equally as important. Tax-efficient strategies also on our checklist today, Jeff. Why, you know, how could we ignore them? Why is now the right time to have that conversation?
0: Well, if you do a checkup now and realize you want to do some tax moves, you have more time to do it as opposed to waiting to like, oh, I think I'll look at that in the second week of December. Well, it kind of limits your opportunity to get things done. And especially that late in the year, there are custodians that will shut down certain transactions by that second, third week of December because they're just trying to get everything ready for the year-end reporting. So you might want to do a Roth conversion, and they might not. They'll say, we'll give it our best effort, but they don't commit to getting it done. So if you're looking at it mid-year, now's a good time. And then you can look at it. So you have the option of being a little more relaxed and a more thoughtful about what you're doing instead of trying to rush through things. You know, it just gives you more room to adjust. And when you look at it in the bigger context of things, tax mistakes can really reduce your retirement income. And if you've been a long-term listener or a listener for any stretch of time, you know that we always talk about income is paramount when it comes to retirement. It's not having a big account. It's how do you convert that to income that you can count on, that you know is going to come in month after month. And that's what's important about planning. And that's what we'd like to do for everybody that's listening today. Simply text the word visit to 401-200-7200. Come on in, meet with one of the advisors here on the team. Let us take you through our proprietary process, the Massey on Money Retirement Roadmap. And I mean, we publish that so you can see exactly what it is we want to do meeting by meeting by meeting. Very simple, very straightforward, but you can look at it and say, okay, here's where we are. All right, we checked that. Yep, check. We did that. Yep, we did that. And it's just a simple process that we go through and we'll take you through. And the best part, this process is complimentary. So come on in. You have nothing to lose. There's no cost. There's no obligation. Get to know you. If we feel we can add value, we'll gather your statements, come back at the second meeting, give you an objective review, and we will point out the important things, the good things, as well as things that maybe need attention. And if we feel we can add value, again, we will give you an overview at the end of the second meeting as to what we feel we can do and how we can help. At the end of that meeting, we both should know if we should work together or not, because it's not everybody that we feel we can bring in a value to make a difference. And it's important for us to feel confident that we can help you, because that's what we're here for. We are here to help. So text the word visit to 401-200-7200. Come on in and kind of come in and kick the tires. Let us show you what we think we can do for you.
1: I love it. Kick the tires. That's a great, great saying. We got a couple of minutes left here. I want to get into talking about cash a little bit, Jeff, with the national deposit savings rate sitting around 3.3%. A lot of people leaving a lot of money in accounts that are barely keeping up with the pace of inflation. How should affluent retirees be thinking strategically about where their cash is positioned right now? And we can carry this into our next segment if need be.
0: We all need to have emergency money, and what you and I refer to as the pillow money. Mm-hmm. When our head hits the pillow at night, you know you've got X dollars in the bank and you're comfortable with it. Now, it seems for most people that's in a on the higher end, 50 to 75 thousand. Well, we had somebody in just recently. Well, they had over 300,000 in the bank, and they're making peanuts, and they didn't even take advantage of like CDs. And I'm like, boy, well, let's take that and let's put that to work. So keep the chunk that you need for your pillow money amount, and then the balance will invest it for you. Pretty simple, pretty straightforward. Now, you have to be comfortable with the ups and downs of the market. And we build portfolios that has more defensive positions in it. So if the market were to go down, that particular portion should go down much less. It's called a buffer, an equity buffer investment. And so that's part of our portfolio planning that we have, because it's important for many people that we work with. They don't really need to make big dollar amounts going forward, but they sure want to hold on to what they have and still have a decent opportunity for growth as they move forward. And that's how we structure a portfolio. That sounds interesting to you, and I hope that it does. Again, just text the word visit to 401-200-7200. Come on in, go through our proprietary process, and then we'll come back at that second meeting, show you what we think and how we feel we might be able to help you.
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1: Welcome back into Massey on Money. 401-200-7200 is the number to reach out to the team here at Massey and Associates, Inc. If you've been listening along, or even if you're just joining us, we're going through a sort of a checklist for our mid-year check-in. And it's very important to do that when you have a portfolio set, or even if you don't have one set. Things to think about, what you're going to need to be doing as you get towards and through retirement. 401-200-7200 is the number. Text the word visit. Come on in for a discovery meeting with the team and let them walk you through their Massey on Money retirement roadmap. Jeff, let's talk for a moment about people who are still working. I mentioned those a couple times. This is not just for individuals who are already in their retirement years. What should they be looking at specifically when it comes to contributions for their retirement accounts?
0: Well, for those that are age 50 or better, you have the ability to catch up with 401k contributions and IRA contributions. And then as you move forward a little farther down the road, ages 60 through age 63, you have an enhanced contribution limit, if you will, where you get like 50% of the catch-up increase from age 50 on. So it's important in those 4 years. And why they only did 4 years is beyond me. I don't fully understand it, that's part of the Secure Act that changed things, where people in those ages, 60 through 63, can technically add $11,250 over and above the $24,500. You know, so when you look at it, those are big dollars. Big dollars. Now, not everybody can put that kind of money away, but for those that can and have that ability to do so, you will do yourself a big favor. You know, further down the road, you're going to look back and say, yeah, I'm so glad I did that, because that's important. So those catch-up years are very powerful. You know, the extra savings that you can put in, and forget IRA contributions, just savings in general, investing in a brokerage account. If you all of a sudden find yourself with more in disposable income, income you don't really need to spend every month, why might that be if you're in your 50s? Well, maybe the kids are all done with college finally, right? So that's a big one for a lot of people.
1: That's true.
0: So the money you were putting out for tuition, you can maybe now just put into an investment account because you're in a different tax category if it's in a regular brokerage account, meaning a non-IRA account. Because with that, you hold an asset for 12 months or more, you would pay a capital gains tax, and the capital gains tax is always, always, always lower than your ordinary income tax bracket. So money coming out of a traditional IRA, you're at your regular tax bracket. Let's say you're in the 22% bracket. Well, your capital gains tax would be 15% on the brokerage account for items held for 12 months or more. So it's important to really understand the different categories of tax and apportion your investments accordingly. You know, and your contributions should fill up the plan as best you can. Now, let's say you can't really afford to put in those big dollars, but you have a plan at work. And let's say right now, you're in your early 50s, but you're not really contributing to the point where your employer matches. Now, there's a lot of folks that don't get an employer match, sad to say, but that is the case. But if they do offer you a match, then if you're not there yet, that should be your priority, because you are leaving money on the table by not taking advantage of those matching dollars. Let's face it, if you were walking down the street and you saw a dollar bill on the sidewalk, I'm pretty sure you're going to pick it up. You're doing the same. You're walking by those dollars by not maxing out the employer's level mm-hmm. of matching.
1: Yeah.
0: You know, whatever that is, whatever the plan says, if you're not doing that, man, that should be your first priority. Get to that. Your goal ultimately should be 10 to 15% of your gross pay. You should be saving for your future. Now, when you look at this, it's just, I mentioned about different categories of taxation, right? Capital gains tax versus ordinary income, etc. So we do have a new report for tax strategies for retirement. Simply text the word strategy to 401-200-7200. Again, text the word strategy to 401-200-7200. We'll get that report right out to you this week. And then once you have a chance to get through it, then just call us up, same number, and you can book a complimentary consultation so that we can show you a detailed analysis of where you are, where you stand currently. We can project to the future of what your income needs are going to be and whether or not we feel you've saved enough. And if not, then perhaps we can put you on the right path to show you how to get there so that you can have the retirement that you deserve.
1: Thanks for joining us for Massey on Money. I'm Amy Sharp alongside Jeff Massey. He is the founder and president here at Massey & Associates, Inc. Our show today focusing in on a mid-year checkup with your finances. We've had a really good list so far, all very important, all topics that we talk about almost every week here on our show at some point, Jeff, it seems like. But sometimes we need a certain date or a certain time of year where we can focus on making those a priority. And this is one of them, a kind of a mid-year check-in. And that's what we're doing today. So that number, once again, 401-200-7200 is the best way for you to reach out. Let's talk about legacy planning, not to be left to the end by any means, but certainly something that could bring about big risk if we let the legacy plan go unreviewed? We've talked about beneficiaries a lot on this show, Jeff. Mm-hmm. What are some of the things that we could fall into, little pitfalls, if you will, if we aren't keeping up and checking in on this?
0: Yeah, legacy, that word is interchangeable with estate planning as well. So if it's legacy or estate, basically you're in the same ballpark where you're determining what's going to happen when you're gone and who is going to receive which of your assets. Now, you might just say everybody's going to share equally, split everything equally, etc. But you may have some unique scenarios in your family where perhaps somebody inheriting a home might not need a home because they have a nice home that they're perfectly happy with. So maybe that could go to another child, and then other assets go to the one who's not getting the home. You know, there's so many different things that you can do. Well, what's important is to take account of where your documents are and how old they might be. Now, I think most attorneys would say certainly every 5 years, you want to take a long, hard look at your documents. But on an annual basis, it's not a bad idea just to kind of reacquaint yourself with those documents because things can change. And keep in mind that, and I know I've said this before, Amy, you mentioned we bring up beneficiaries a lot. Mm-hmm. Your last will and testament speaks last. That will only handle assets in one person's name with no, key point, no beneficiary listed. What does that tell you? Beneficiaries take precedence over your last will and testament. Here's a simple example, and we've run across it not so much lately, but it seemed like 10, 15 years ago. My goodness, we were getting so many people. Oh, yeah, my will says, you know, I've got three kids. They're all going to split equally.
1: Ah,
0: but I put it all in my oldest kid's name, and I'll just let them split it.
1: Oh, boy. Yeah.
0: I'm like, man, that is such an antiquated concept.
1: Tricky.
0: tricky and
1: dangerous. Bad. Yeah.
0: You think about like an IRA account. If that all goes to that one son or daughter, well, who's paying the tax bill?
1: Mm.
0: Yeah.
1: Yeah.
0: Because that amount is added on top of all their other income, which means they could theoretically jump a bracket, maybe even two brackets, depending on the size of that account. You know, so then you would think that they would deduct the tax bill and then share the proceeds with their siblings. But here's the thing. There's nothing that requires them to share the money with their siblings other than
1: Right. Moral
0: character, of course.
1: Yeah,
0: right?
1: Absolutely.
0: But there's no legal thing. Well, hey, they listed me as beneficiary. Too bad. And legally, there's nothing that can be done. You know, that's the unfortunate part.
1: Yeah.
0: So it's important to make sure that they work together. Have your will spell out your desires, but have your beneficiary designations mimic that so that it's going to happen. And there are reasons why you would want to look at your legal documents. And again, we're not attorneys, but we suggest, look, think about this, look at this, talk to your attorney if you need to change, because things can happen downrange in your family where somebody might need a little bit more protection for medical reasons or bad things. Maybe they get into drugs. Maybe they get into alcohol. Maybe they're in and out of jail. Who knows? We've dealt with all those with clients that have those situations. And, you know, accidents happen, and one of your kids or grandkids might now have special needs. Well, you want to take care of that. So you look at your legal documents, because that's the framework of your legacy planning or estate planning. And we do have a special report. Just simply text the word estate to 401-200-7200. Again, text the word estate to 401-200-7200. We'll send that report right out to you. And then if you feel after going through that you should meet with your attorney, by all means, call your attorney. Make that appointment. Better to fix little problems early
1: Sure. Than
0: let them snowball into bigger problems down the road. And that's the whole point of this mid-year check-in. So text the word estate to 401 800-200-7200, and we'll get that right out to you this week.
1: Yep. Very important to remember, it's not about making drastic changes, like we've said a few times. It's about making sure your retirement plan is still healthy, current, and working the way it should for you. And again, it all begins with the discovery meeting here with the team at Massey & Associates. That number, once again, to reach out, no cost, no obligation included, 401-200-7200. And that is where it all begins. You can also text the word VISIT to that number. We're back with Jeff Massey as our show continues here. Massey on Money will be right back.
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3: Stop for a moment and think about this. Do you know how much money in your 401k or IRA is actually yours? Or will the government take a bigger chunk than you thought? 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
1: Welcome back. As we close out our show, we're going to answer some of your questions here on Massey on Money. We love this segment where we can get to some of these questions, and we know when we choose these that they are on the minds of a lot of you. So it's always a good opportunity for us to take the time, let Jeff tell you how he and the team would approach these types of questions. The number to reach out, once again, before we get into them, 401-200-7200. You can text the word VISIT to that number as well. Text the word ROADMAP also, and that will give you direct information about their Massey on Money Retirement Roadmap. That's their comprehensive plan they put together for each and every individual or couple that comes through the doors here at Massey and Associates. All right. First question for you says, I've been worrying about long-term care coverage. Is insurance a good bet, or should I be looking at other options?
0: Well, there are new long-term care type products available that we think are much better than they were, you know, decades ago with what we call the traditional long-term care, where you buy a dollar amount of benefit, whether it's a daily benefit, a monthly benefit, et cetera, and you buy that benefit for a certain number of years, 2 years, 3 years, 5 years, unlimited. The problem with those types of plans, as we have seen over the last several years, is that apparently the companies have mispriced those policies and have been handing out outrageous premium increases year over year. We had somebody come in that had already seen a 25% increase. They were coming in because they were getting another 25% increase along with a letter that says, yeah, we're going to do this two more times over the next 2 years. That's crazy. You know, you're buying something way back when, paid for it for years, and then all of a sudden they're changing the rules. And that's really unfortunate. So we prefer to use more, plans that are better for you, where once you structure it and you've got it set up, then you don't have to worry about the premium changing. So for instance, there are life insurance policies that have long-term care riders on them, and the cost of those riders is built into the life insurance premium. Now, the life insurance premiums are structured so that those don't change in the future, which is the best part of those kinds of plans. Now, those plans, they can be very different. So let me just give you a generic example. Let's say you had a death benefit of $200,000. Many of these types of plans will, if they have the long-term care rider, allow you to draw down not just the cash value buildup, but the death benefit amount over a four-year period. Now, there must remain some insurance in place, so you would not get $50,000 for 4 years. You'll probably get $46,000 or $47,000 each year for 4 years, but at least you know what that is going in because it's all illustrated as to how much you could get out. Now, that's a much better approach, and here's how you look at it. Now, one of two things is going to happen. Either you're going to need long-term care and you'll have the benefit, or you're going to die peacefully in your sleep, and then there's a death benefit that goes to your spouse or your kids or somebody else that you love. Now, you know what the deal is, and you know there will always be a benefit. Conversely, the old plans, you could have bought a plan that had 3 years of coverage, and maybe you were going to get, you know, $5,000 or $10,000 of monthly benefit. But if you passed away, there's nothing that's going to go to your heirs, typically, with those older plans. And then switching gears from life insurance to, there are annuity plans now where you have to do a questionnaire before you can go into the, before you can even apply. There's a questionnaire that goes in. And if they come back and said, yes, you can apply, it doubles the amount of you put in that you put in automatically. So for instance, if you were to put in $100,000, you would have $200,000 in total available for long-term care coverage at a minimum. Here's the key, at a minimum. Now, if once they get all of your medical information, they do their underwriting and you're in good health, they may triple the amount that you put in. So that $100,000 you put in this example, isn't just $200,000, it's a total of $300,000 that's available for you to pay for long-term care. Now, those are pretty cool. And if you pass away not using those dollars, that cash value of the annuity part goes to your heirs, be it your spouse or your children. So we do like these newer versions of long-term care coverage because we think they're more beneficial, and you should not have that premium shock that the other folks are dealing with that paid, that bought, you know, did the right thing. They bought their long-term care coverage decades ago, paid for decades, and now all of a sudden they're getting hammered with outrageous premium increases. So we do like these newer plans now. And we've got a special report on long-term care. Simply text the letters LTC to 401-200-7200. Again, text the letters LTC to 401-200-7200. We'll get that report right out to this week.
1: Okay, next question for you. I'm in a bit of a panic because my company is letting a lot of people go. Retirement has been on my horizon for a year or two now, but I don't know what to do if I'm let go. Should I bite the bullet and retire before they have the chance to do it for me?
0: Okay, tough situation. The good news is that you are already thinking of retiring for the last year or two, so that's great. But I would generally say, and there's nothing that's guaranteed with this by any stretch, but generally, if companies are letting people go, oftentimes they're trying to offer a severance package. If that's being offered by your company, then I would hang in there because, let's say, even if it's only 6 months, if you were ready to retire anyway and they offer you 6 months early out, if you will, and they'll cover your income for that 6 months, man, you just got to retire 6 months earlier and got paid for it. So that's how I would look at it. Now, there's different ways that this can go. Now, the phone company was really notorious for trying to cut people by offering big packages. My sister worked for the phone company starting at age 17 in high school. And you know the old phrase, let me connect you? Literally. I mean, she had to pull out a cable and stick it into the phone call they were trying to get to. You literally, they had to make that physical connection, which is kind of interesting. And then she had many different jobs throughout her career, and she's retired now. And she took a package, and some people were saying, well, you know, I think I'm going to hold on. Maybe they'll give us a better offer. My experience is that's not generally the case. Generally, that first offer is the one where they give people a juicy thing, and then others, they might not need to offer as much of a package to get the last, quote unquote, few people off the rolls. So it's important to look at it. What I would suggest is come on in, let us analyze where you are today so you can decide for yourself, are you ready to go now or are you not? Now, you might mentally be ready to go, but you might not be ready just yet with the financial part. But here's the good news. If you come in for the complimentary consultation and we go through our analysis and show you that you are in a good place, wouldn't it just feel better to just hang in there and let's see if they do offer you a package or not instead of leaving early just in case? You know, so either way, I think you would benefit by coming in. So simply text the word visit to 401-200-7200. Come in and meet with one of the advisors here on the team, because that's what we're here for. We want to help our listeners. That's why we're here. That's why we do this every week. We want to put out great information. We want to offer you great reports that are complimentary. We want you to come in, go through our detailed analysis, which is a couple of meetings with one of the advisors here on the team. We do this because we care. We do this because we want to help you be in a position so that you have knowledge and you know where you stand and you know whether or not you are ready to walk through that retirement door. Now, it's never fun. You're in a better position than many, because oftentimes this is like a quick decision and people were not thinking about retiring in the next year or two. They might have been thinking 4, 5, 6 years down the road. That's a much more stressful situation to be in. So we're here to help. We'd be happy to go through your finances with you and your spending plan to see where you stand. And then you'll have a much better idea and hopefully you would feel more comfortable with your decision or with your company's decision about potentially retiring people earlier than they wanted to be retired. All right, Amy, I think we're pretty much wrapped up another show for this week.
1: Well, we hope everyone has a wonderful 4th of July holiday. Happy 250th to our country as well, Jeff.
0: Absolutely. And this is, you know, being a military guy,
1: absolutely,
0: this is always an important holiday. I always get excited. I love watching the fireworks out on Johnson's Pond. You know, they do such a great job. And, you know, I'm just grateful that here we are. We're in like the best country in the world, I feel. Mm-hmm. And we're here and we're helping people. And it's a great time to be alive. That's how I look at it.
1: Yeah. Financial freedom is also a good little theme to put along with this mid-year checkup that we've had today. That's really what the ultimate goal is. So thank you so much, Jeff, for everyone here at Massey & Associates. For Jeff, I'm Amy Sharp. We hope that you do have a wonderful holiday and spend it with family and friends. And we'll be back next week for more financial news here on Massey on Money. 401-200-7200 is that number to reach out. 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
2: 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Our firm is not affiliated with or endorsed by the U.S. government or any governmental agency. The information and opinions contained herein provided by third parties have been obtained from sources believed to be reliable, but accuracy and completeness cannot be guaranteed by Massey & Associates. 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
6: Imagine battling cancer and actually beating it. You feel like you've just come out of the woods, only to discover you're about to go over another cliff. Hi, I'm Kathy Bates, and as a two-time cancer survivor, I can tell you nothing prepared me for the challenge of lymphedema, a chronic disease often brought on by cancer treatment that compromises the lymphatic system and leads to a lifetime of severe swelling and pain. Lymphedema, LE, affects more Americans each year than AIDS, Parkinson's, MS.
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7: From ABC News, I'm Brian Clark. Independence Day celebrations getting underway this morning on New York's Hudson River with a parade of tall ships. And ABC's Rachel Scott's there.
8: New York's Hudson River has always been this through line through American history. George Washington once called it the key to America. He believed whoever controlled this river behind me ultimately controlled the fate of the war. And of course, it's through this river that immigrants came by way of Ellis Island, where I'm standing right now in chase and in search of the American dream.
7: A full range of events planned from coast to coast. In Washington, D.C., the National Great American State Fair taking place on the National Mall. John Kikana attended from Virginia.
9: I'm excited to see and participate in our country's 250th. It's a once-in-a-lifetime opportunity. I won't be here for the 300th.
7: But the heat may be thwarting some plans. It forced the fair to close for a period on Friday, but President Trump's speech on the National Mall tonight will go forward. He traveled to South Dakota last night and at Mount Rushmore warned about communism as a threat to the nation.
10: Communism is the enemy of free people everywhere, everywhere in the world. Never works.
7: Another major event last night, a star-studded celebrity wedding. Taylor Swift and Travis Kelce tying the knot at Madison Square Garden in New York City.
11: For the big day, the bride and groom wore custom couture Christian Dior, including a gown by the fashion house's creative director, Jonathan Anderson. This is his first for a celebrity wedding of this scale. Both stepped out in Louboutins while Swift completed the look bejeweled in Cartier. Instead of a traditional wedding party, siblings turned best men, Jason Kelce and Austin Swift, stood by their side.
7: It's ABC's Rihanna and Ali. Adam Sandler officiated in Iran. The official funeral underway for Iran's supreme leader who was killed on the first day of the U.S. war. 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
7: Three people were killed when a boat capsized in Geneva Lake in southern Wisconsin Saturday. Authorities blaming a powerful storm for the incident that led to seven people getting rescued. In Colorado, residents in the Pueblo area are being told to prepare to evacuate if needed after a wildfire has expanded to more than 74,000 acres. The Custer County Sheriff Rich Smith said,
14: every single resource that can be put on this fire has been put on this fire or is en route.
7: He said that includes over 90 fire engines. Pope Leo has been awarded the National Constitution Center's Liberty Medal. He mentioned the nation's 250th anniversary as he accepted the award virtually from the Vatican.
15: Pope Leo talked about the ideals of the nation formed on ideals and ideas.
16: Building a society that would embody those high ideals of liberty and justice for all was not always easy, and in many respects is still a work in progress.
15: Adding,
16: the effort to realize this vision is one that must be taken up anew in each generation.
15: The Pope urging a recommitment to the ideals that he says make America a country characterized by generosity and nobility of heart.
7: That's ABC's Chuck Sievertson. Lionel Messi extended his World Cup record to 20 career World Cup goals. He scored one of Argentina's three goals in a 3-2 win over Cape Verde, the world champions preventing one of the biggest upsets that could have been in sports history. I'm Brian Clark, ABC News.
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22: This is your show host, Ryan Finnegan, in studio today with Kim Calabrese, one of our kitchen designers at E.L. Morse Lumber, and Sean Tierney from Fabiwood Cabinetry. Thank you both for being here today.
0: Thank you.
1: Thank you.
22: We typically open up with some local news, some things that are going on, but we have a lot to get into today, so we're going to skip all of that, and we're going to just jump right into the meat and potatoes, I'll say, of this episode, which is Fabiwood Cabinetry and our kitchen designers' capabilities and what they're able to do and what Fineco can offer contractors and homeowners out in the market. Before we get into some of that, just want to mention, as always, you could visit our website, see upcoming shows, listen to previous recorded shows, email us for questions that you may have. You can go to our website to see any of that. You can always email us at wakeupcall@fineco.net as well. So, Kim, if you could just give a quick introduction on yourself, a little bit of maybe your experience in the industry and what you have done in the industry over the past however many years you've been involved. I'll let you do that.
1: Good morning. So my name is Kim, and originally I'm from the Midwest, grew up in Michigan. I've been in New England for about 20 years now, relocated with both my children, Christopher and Casey Joe here. Absolutely love the area, love everything we do. Have met a lot of great homeowners, contractors, builders throughout my 20 years here. And I still work with some of the people that I met 20 years ago on a daily. And it's a fantastic area. The scenery's beautiful. I've been designing kitchens for as long as I can remember. And I really, really love to do that because I love people to come in with no vision or a vision and show them and make the kitchen, you know, the heart of their home where that's where everyone goes when you have parties. No one sits in the living room anymore. They're always in the kitchen and things like that. So I work with anyone from your small, you know, couple cabinet people to your huge projects and everything in between there.
22: Mm-hmm. So in addition to Kim is who was lucky enough to be able to come on the show today with us. But we have other designers at all of our locations. I want to just mention Jill Gebhardt. She's our designer in Coventry. Jill has a interior design background, really knows exactly what customers are looking for, is up to date with all the trends, what's popular. And she is really doing a great job for us. She's our newest designer, but she is learning the kitchen design as it's a little different than interior design and doing a great job there and really can handle any project at this point. She is ready to take on. Margo, who works next to Kim out of our E.L. Morse location, Margo has just maybe more experience than Kim in the kitchen industry.
1: Yeah, so I have about 30 years, and I think Margo's right around 40 years. So between the two of us plus Jill, we have probably pretty close to almost 85 years experience in the industry as a whole between just the three of us.
22: Right, which is a huge benefit for you guys to work together to be able to bounce ideas off each other. You know, there's things that are always changing. People have different design aspects, and people like to design things the way that you know they see fit, and it's always good to have somebody with as much experience as you have, as Margo has, and even as Jill has with her interior design background, to be able to bounce off ideas and see what is really going to look best and make the homeowner as happy as possible.
1: And we do every day. Almost every day we all communicate, we talk to each other, we help each other out, we look at things. I may look at one thing one way, someone else will look at another thing, and we just work together to make sure, you know, the client has the best product in the end and the best look that they're looking for.
22: Mm-hmm. So, you know, we're here with Fabiwood today. They're our kitchen cabinet partner. That was a quick introduction on Kim and some of our other designers that we have. Before we get into Fabiwood and have Sean introduce himself a little bit, I do also want to mention a program that we have running at Fineco at all of our locations at any time throughout the year for kitchen cabinets, countertops, hardware, and appliances. It's called the Pie for Life program. And if you come into any one of our locations and you buy your kitchen cabinets, your countertops, your hardware, and your appliances from us for your brand new kitchen, you're going to get added to a Pie for Life list. And every year, you'll get contacted by a Fineco representative. They'll ask you what type of pie that you would like to have for Thanksgiving this year. And we will order that pie for you and give you that pie every single year for the rest of your life. and you'll come in, you'll pick up that pie at one of our locations, take a nice picture with us if you're willing to. And that's a good way, and we thought it was a good way to get people back in the door, get to see them once a year, show them, you know, new products that are going on, because as we all know, it's always changing in our industry. And that's been a lot of fun for us, and we take it very seriously. We make sure nobody misses out on their pie, and we want to give out as many pies as possible every year. So, we'd love for you guys to come in, sit down with one of our designers, start that process, and we'll get you added to that pie for life. So, now let's start to talk about Fabiwood Cabinetry, our great partners for kitchen cabinets, and Sean is here today representing Fabiwood. Sean, thank you again for being here.
0: And thank you, Ryan.
22: If you could just give a brief introduction on yourself, and maybe a little bit of history about Fabiwood and where you guys started, where you're headed, and where you're at now.
0: Yeah, sure. Thanks for having me on, Ryan, and hello, everyone. Good morning. My name is Sean Tierney. I have been in the kitchen and bath industry for 26 years. I had started off as a cabinet installer. Then I moved on to design cabinetry for a majority of my time until having the pleasure of being the rep with Fabiwood Cabinetry. So as far as Fabiwood goes, the history of the company, Fabiwood was opened in 2009 by CEO and founder Joel Ebstein. He's an amazing human being, truly cares about people and the clients so much. Mm-hmm. So as far as the products go, Fabiwood has been around for 17 years now. It is a full semi-custom cabinet line today that has between colors and the door styles, combinations of colors on the doors. There are hundreds of choices.
22: Wow. That's a lot of different choices, and really makes it important to have to really see, touch, and feel, and, you know, see what the options are out there, which we have displays at all of our locations. You can come in and see everything. One thing, Sean, that, you know, everybody comes in, and when you're selling anything, people want to know why. You know, why would I want to buy Fabiwood instead of another cabinet company that's out there? And, you know, when I think of that, there's a couple of things that really stand out thinking about Fabiwood. But when you get asked that question, what immediately pops into your head?
0: Yeah, the things that pop into my head when somebody asks why is really the quality and the price point. But that is also almost secondary to just the speed and the edge on technology that Fabiwood has. It is really pulling out a price-friendly cabinet in a very fast lead time.
22: Yeah, and I think that's, I think you hit the nail on the head, really. Quality, that's something that, in price point, that's something that you're looking at, you're looking for, whatever you're shopping for. You know, Always. Nobody wants to buy something that's cheap, it's going to fall apart. You know, that's not how you go to the market.
0: People don't want a 5-10 year kitchen, they want that lifetime kitchen.
22: Right, and, you know, when there's so many different options out there, it's difficult for somebody to stand out. What makes you different? And I think one thing, if there is one thing to remember, and we're going to continue to talk about it throughout the show, but it's the lead time and the turnaround time of these cabinets, and where a lot of them are semi-custom cabinets that takes 6 to 8 weeks to get, you're able to turn them around in a much quicker
0: That's true. Many other manufacturers with this quality, typically they have a higher price point than Fabiwood, sadly. Mm-hmm. But Fabiwood is able to put out a quality box in a much faster time than many of its competitors.
22: Right. And quality box, we're going to get into what that means. And when we say that, a quality box, it may be different than what, you know, it is different than what a big box store, when they're saying a quality box. They're really two completely different animals, and it's important to understand the difference between the two, especially when you're going and you're making the decision to upgrade your kitchen and cabinets and countertop and everything. It's a big investment, and you want to make sure that you're getting the right product in there, and you're not going to have something that is going to be falling apart and getting a lot of callbacks on.
0: You bring up a good point. Many consumers with cabinetry, they don't do this purchase every day. It's once or twice in their lifetime.
22: Right.
0: So for them to know all the differences from one product to another is a lot to ask.
2: Right.
0: So
2: they got their own jobs, their own lives. They're not studying cabinets at night and everything like that. So.
0: Correct.
2: 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And, you know, I say to my customers all the time, you don't need to be the product expert. 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You come to us. We'll handle all of that, and we'll get you all the information that you need when it comes time for you to install it. We can handle the sign-off, all of the customer interactions, but let us be the experts for you. That's what we're here for. You don't need to do that. Add something else to your plate, and especially as a homeowner, I mean, you go on your phone and Google anything, and you get endless things that come up. So,
0: correct.
2: There's a lot of information out there. There's a lot of good information out there. There's a lot of fake information that's out there nowadays, too. So to have people like Kim, our other designers, like Sean, that are all part of the team is very important. And I can tell you, it makes me very confident going to market with a product like yours.
0: Yeah, here us, we as a representative of Fabuwood, we work very closely with the designers and business owners to make sure the clients are taken care of.
2: Yep.
1: Which is great for us because that's what we need behind us to be able to service our clients and make sure they're happy and give them everything we put into it, we want to put into it, and we want the people behind us to be right there with us.
2: Right, which is something that we have no concern about with Fabuwood. They are

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0: With rapid-fire takes.
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0: Scorching debates.
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9: Not all screen time is created equal, and a new study out of Sweden is helping us understand this even better. So researchers followed more than 20,000 people over nearly two decades and determined that passive screen time, like sitting on the couch and watching television, raised someone's risk of dementia. But if they did something active, like reading, puzzles, or interacting with other people, this same group of people saw their risk of dementia drop. Just like you gotta put the work in to keep your body in shape as you age, you basically have to do the same thing with your brain. A couple things I have found to help: working to learn something new every day, whatever it might be, challenging yourself in some way every day, and really importantly, staying socially active. Some days that means meeting friends in person, other days maybe an email, a text, or a phone call. Just stay engaged. I'm Dr. Sanjay Gupta, helping you live a better life.
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12: Welcome back to the Finetco wake-up call. This is your show host, Ryan Finnegan, in studio today with Kim Calabrese, one of our kitchen designers out of E.L. Morse Lumber, and Sean Tierney from Fabiwood Cabinets. Thanks again, both of you, for being here today. In the first segment, we talked a little bit about the company history, a little bit about their growth, and what makes Fabiwood stand out, and why somebody would want to go with Fabiwood over some of the other kitchen cabinets that are out there. And I want to take a deeper dive into that right now and talk about the contrasts and the options that are available that you're going to see out there. And primarily, I really want to focus on that a lot of homeowners, when they think of cabinets, they probably think they have two choices. They have a inexpensive big box store cabinet, or they have a fully custom cabinet that is going to have a massive price tag on it. Well, Fabiwood is the third option there. And that gives you a little bit of a mix of both, I would say. And Sean, why don't you talk a little bit about maybe the construction of the cabinets and what is going to be different or similar between the entry-level cabinets and those custom cabinets that you see out in the market?
13: Sure. The reason Fabiwood is separated from other manufacturers today is what we call affordable luxury. Fabiwood has a quality construction without that custom price tag attached to it. Mm-hmm. They are just truly cabinets that are built to last. They have solid wood construction, soft close bloom hardware, and hinges. This is a standard on every box. This is just engineering that holds up. Mm-hmm. Another nice feature with Fabiwood is just its flexibility. You can choose any Sherwin-Williams, Benjamin Moore paint color you may want on your cabinets, so you don't have to be held

0: to a standard that isn't for you.
1: Mm-hmm.
0: There's also customizations that you can do. So many standard modifications that these pluses come to you right out of the box,
1: right,
0: as opposed to having to be upgrades, because
1: yep,
0: there's just so many accessories and modifications that you can do with this product.
1: Mm-hmm. And there's a lot of different ways to construct a cabinet. Different products that you can use, and of course the different products get you to different price points. But Fabuwood's cabinets, how are they constructed compared to what you might see for an entry level cabinet, or even some cabinets that would be the same level, you know, that might be constructed a little bit differently?
0: Correct. Yeah, Fabuwood's box has passed all certifications for those who are technical with that. But what really makes Fabuwood great is it's the construction of the box is what we call a captured box, meaning it is just half inch sides, half inch box, 3/4 face frame, as I'm getting technical, but everything is fed through each other and locked and pinned into place. Now, this is going to help the cabinet have a much sturdier, more rigid body to it, mm-hmm, just a stronger cabinet.
1: Mm-hmm.
0: So, you know, and some of these other things we had touched on is just the joints of the cabinet. It's using different joinery than many other manufacturers are that just helps build stability to this product.
1: Yep, yep.
0: Such as, just so to touch on that one point, the face frame is actually dovetailed onto the cabinet sides holding this box together, which is a much stronger joint than many manufacturers use today.
1: Yep, yep. And Kim, I'm sure you see, and I know you've sold Fabuwood and have seen the cabinets, being a designer and being able to see, you know, the construction of it, Fabuwood, I'm sure you'd look at that and say, okay, I have no concern with how this is construction. This is built good, and I don't have to worry about any warping or anything like that.
2: Yeah, I mean, the kitchens that I have sold and have been installed have been great. I mean, the quality is great. The finish is fantastic. And that's what a lot of people are looking for now. They want to be able to put a product in their home and not have to worry about those in the future. And the nice thing is we can actually say it with very positive thoughts that you're not going to have these problems, especially with this product.
1: Mm-hmm. And you guys have what's called anti-warping engineering as well, that you guys spend a lot of time researching that and making sure that your products are going to stand up to, especially in this area, New England's winters and summers that are drastically different.
0: Correct. It all just comes down to the structure of the cabinet, having that solid half inch back as opposed to just what holds everything together in some manufacturers is a little corner block just holding the sides and front and back together.
1: Yep.
0: Fabuwood has a beam construction that's fed through the side, locked into the front of the cabinet. Again, with that full solid back, it just creates a sturdy cabinet that is very difficult to get out of square.
1: Right, right.
0: Which is important in the cabinetry world and installation.
2: Absolutely.
1: Yeah, very, very important. You don't want to have your installers reworking any of your cabinets as they're installing them, which I know we've had to do that at times.
2: Yes, we have.
1: If it was something that, you know, maybe had to get rebuilt or something like that, another thing to the speed of how fast Fabuwood's able to produce cabinets and get you your orders, maybe more importantly, is the speed in which those issues get resolved.
0: Yeah, as we know, unfortunately, issues can happen in this industry. So mm-hmm. what's also important is to just make sure that the manufacturer is on top of getting you the parts you need to complete your job so that the end user, your client is happy, you're happy, and we're all happy.
1: Yep, absolutely.
2: That works for me.
0: Yeah, Fabuwood takes replacement parts extremely seriously, and they send them out immediately to you. So there's no long wait times for replacement parts if anything unfortunate were to arise.
1: And these are all things that it would be identified probably by the installer or the homeowner, then get sent to somebody like Kim.
2: Yes.
1: Kim would handle that whole process. The piece would then come to us, and we would get it to the homeowner or contractor to finish that off.
0: Correct.
1: You're not shipping anything directly to them or anything like that.
0: No, so that can be up to someone like Kim to decide if they want to have this piece, you know, hand-delivered or delivered to. Fabuwood really gives you the freedom to have an in-home delivery if you'd like it. There's that service. They have the ability to get you a job site delivery, meaning that your cabinets can just show up on a truck that get brought into the house for a very small fee. It's only $50 to do that.
1: Wow.
0: Yeah, which is unheard of in the industry. So you can have your cabinets delivered directly from Fabuwood to your driveway, a tailgate delivery for $50.
1: Now, is that is there a minimum size of an order that that needs to qualify for that, or you guys will do...
0: Yeah, we will, and that's something more for a designer to consider.
1: Yeah, right.
0: Yeah, we just want to make sure, obviously, we're not shipping out a small item that costs $10 on a large truck.
1: But we'll, right.
0: But
1: right.
0: That's for them.
1: No, that's great to know, too, and especially I think it just speaks to kind of what I believe drew you into to Fabua, just the way that the company operates, and they'll really do whatever needs to get done to make the end user happy. And especially when I believe you guys said that you're making 5,000 cabinets or more a day.
0: Correct.
1: You know, that's a very high volume, and it's not going to be perfect. And when you're installing those things, when something does go wrong, you have to get it fixed very quickly. So for you, and especially you yourself, Sean, being on that other side of it, you truly understand.
0: Yeah, being on this side of it, we keep very close watch on this at Fabuwood, and Fabuwood has one of the lowest warranty rates in the industry today, meaning issues that happened with the cabinet manufacturer. So Fabuwood is really knocking it out of the park with getting it right the first time.
1: Wow.
2: And as a designer, that is fantastic for me to hear, because that really helps myself, so that way I can actually keep servicing new clients and things like that, instead of having to go back and forth. So that's great.
0: Yep.
1: Well, yeah, and you know, for the designer, it's just all the way around for the homeowner and everything.
2: Yep.
1: You know, when you get your new cabinets and you open up that box and you look at the cabinet, you want to see a brand new, no
2: right.
1: damage, nothing wrong. And
0: yeah,
1: as soon as you do it, it's just not a good feeling, and Right then and there, it can kind of turn your feeling of the entire job, unfortunately, but I think it's reality.
0: Fabuwood's whole goal is to give your consumer the comfort level that problems are going to be fixed and that the job can run smoothly from the start. Mm-hmm. And one of the biggest points that I will mention about Fabuwood is they will always give you, the consumer or a builder, their delivery date of the cabinetry to the home, and this date can be given even before you have purchased the cabinetry.
1: Wow.
0: This is a game changer for the way it is out there today. Most companies, you need to wait roughly 6 to 8 weeks to receive your cabinets,
1: mm-hmm.
0: and then we need to wait an additional week or two when we place the order to know if it's going to be 6 or 8 weeks.
1: Right.
0: So this is a huge difference with Fabuwood. You can see through their system due to their edge on tech. You can have your delivery date before you've even placed the order for your cabinetry.
1: So you can, as soon as you get your design basically done, or
0: Correct.
1: As soon as you do a design, that will automatically, or not automatically, but you can go somewhere and say, you know, when, if I ordered this today, when would I get the cabinets?
0: Correct.
1: And is that... That's been very accurate as well, too.
0: 100%.
1: That's awesome. That's, you know, that is a huge thing that I didn't know about that. I don't know if you knew about that, Kim, but for scheduling jobs and even just selling jobs, to be able to say to somebody, I know I'm going to have this in on this date.
0: To be able to get a semi-custom cabinet with a solid delivery date before the order is even placed, this is new to this industry.
2: Yeah, that's
1: I was going to say that that's not just a new, like, kitchens. That's not happening with anything else.
0: This is one of the major factors that made me fall in love with Fabuwood and chase having a career with them.
1: I'll tell you what, they should talk to the rest of the industry and help them out with creating that, because if they figure that out, that would be great for us.
2: Yeah.
1: But to your point, to bring that up and for contractors and homeowners to know about that and to schedule everything. There's a lot of moving parts when you're doing your house, and especially your kitchen too. You know, you may have a plumber in there, electricians in there. Multiple things are moving around.
0: Being able to coordinate all those moving parts from day one is invaluable.
1: Right.
2: Absolutely. I mean, then that's our biggest thing is, you know, we have a cabinet date, a delivery date, and our people work backwards from that to try to get everything set. So when the cabinets arrive, they can literally install them right away, so your homeowner's not without your kitchen for that long, because there's other things that happen after the cabinets are installed, countertops, plumbing, and things like that. But, but it's really nice to have that date so everything can be pre-scheduled.
1: Right, right. And it can, a kitchen project, it can get long and drag on and can be a very poor experience, I'll say. One of my friends just went through it. He thought he could be his own contractor, and he didn't listen to any advice that he was given. So it took about 4 months for him to do his kitchen.
0: That's right.
1: He's happy with it at the end, but it took a very long time.
0: And it didn't need to be that hard with so many question marks.
1: It doesn't. And you guys take a lot of those question marks away right from the start, which is huge to be able to offer.
2: And then that's huge from me as a designer to be able to have those answers up front for the client.
1: Yep, absolutely. So we're going to take a quick break here before we start getting into a little bit more about the speed, design, smart features that Fabuwood offers.
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10: You know, it's funny, when I think back to what the typical American dinner looked like when you and I were kids, there's usually some kind of meat featured at the center of the plate. Vegetables are there, but often thought of as a side dish. More and more, though, we are coming to realize that a plant-based diet, with little or no meat even, is going to be a healthier way to eat for just about everyone. New study out of the University of Hawaii Cancer Center found that eating a high-quality plant-rich diet that includes whole grains, vegetables, and fruits may prevent cognitive impairment even when people start that diet in their late 50s and 60s. Yeah, it's important to make sure you're getting enough protein, fats, complex carbohydrates. Just because you cut out or even cut back on meat, though, is not a license to eat whatever you want. Focus on eating whole, real foods. I'm Dr. Sanjay Gupta, helping you live a better life.
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1: Welcome back to the Fineco wake-up call. This is your show host, Ryan Finnegan, in studio today with Kim Calabrese and Sean Tierney from Fabuwood Cabinetry. So while we were just in our break here, Kim brought up what she feels, and I agree with her, an important part for people to be listening. I know we have listeners on this radio show that are all over, and specifically down in Florida. I know a lot of people there listen. And we want to make sure that it's clear, especially with what Sean just introduced to us and said that Fabuwood can do, that we can provide cabinets really anywhere that Fabuwood is able to deliver them. So I think that would mean anywhere in the country. Correct me if I'm wrong, Sean.
0: Correct. Fabuwood began in New Jersey. There has also been an expansion to the West Coast where there's materials out there able to be delivered. But just so everyone knows, Fabuwood is a nationwide company, so they can deliver across the U.S.
1: That's great to know. And Kim, I know you have a little bit of experience with this. Shipping stuff to different states. And
2: I mean, besides all of the states in New England, and this past year I've shipped kitchens out to Michigan. I've done some in New Hampshire. I've done some in New Jersey. So obviously to get out there and measure is a little bit harder, but we definitely work with the contractors and things like that, and we make it happen. And so far it's been a great experience being able to ship things anywhere, because a lot of people have some first homes, some second homes, or, you know, they want to, you know, help their kids out or grandparents out. And so we can literally service anywhere.
1: Mm-hmm. But yeah, which is, it's great to know and have that capability. Because we all know people all over the place, of course, and it's difficult to sell them things when you're in your locations, but to have a partner that's able to do those job site deliveries all over the place is just another aspect that adds to the Finetco offering, and something that we have the experience in, we've done in the past, and we certainly can do moving forward. So, Kim, thank you for bringing that up during the break, because that I do think it was important to talk about. So, Sean, for 2026, Fabuwood's design direction is called Refined Layering Manifesto.
0: It is. And
1: I like how it sounds, but I need you to explain what it is.
0: It definitely sounds important. and it is. Basically what this is, just getting away from the belief that, or the desire to have a sterile white kitchen, the classic white kitchen everyone was so into for many years. Today we have trendsetters and influencers. Fabuwood has reached out to all of them to find out what is trending, what people want out there nowadays, and what that really is a lot of wood tones, a lot of earth tones. Again, we're getting into what Fabuwood calls their designer collection colors, which is, you're going to find a lot of sage green, pistachio green, forest green for those earth tone colors. You're going to find some interesting colors. We have an orchid purple for the little girl's bathroom. We have a Cabernet red for the more sophisticated type. There are many colors that Fabuwood has to choose from. So that manifesto is just the belief of getting away from the sterile white kitchen.
1: Gotcha. Okay. Which makes sense and is, like you said and just mentioned, becoming more and more popular. Kim, I'm sure you're seeing the same types of things when you're doing designs and working with homeowners.
2: Absolutely. People are starting to get away from the stark white, which is kind of nice, and go into a softer, more creamy white if that's what they choose to do. But they're also adding the colors in. They're going into the blues, into the greens, and they're also adding a lot of wood textures, which is, it's for me as a designer, when someone says, I don't want to do white, I get very excited, because it's like, oh, we can finally break out of that.
1: Right, which I'm sure has just been so repetitive over the last...
2: Yeah, I mean, and if you prefer a white kitchen, a white shaker, and that's what you want to do, and it is a very classic look, then absolutely we can do that. But I do feel a lot of people now are starting to go outside the box and add some colors and things like that, and some different features and textures, and they're it looks very nice and very warm and welcoming.
1: Yeah, I think one thing that I'm seeing a lot of anyway is with your islands, either making that a little bit of maybe a wood tone compared to a solid paint color, or reversing it maybe, or making the island maybe a brighter color, something like that. That's just going to make it kind of stand out a little bit.
2: Yeah, I think some people get scared about adding color, and they feel if they make their island pop, it's not a huge piece where it's the whole kitchen. It's not a large commitment, but it's somewhat of a commitment, and they seem to have fun with it, and then they can decorate around that and, you know, add to those accents and things like that.
0: You know, to touch on this, there's Fabuwood has gotten big into two-tone kitchens and having your hoods and islands, you know, introducing different colors even on the same item, like a hood, for example. So with Fabuwood, you can call out specifically the color of the hood, the color of the trim molding on it, the color of the flat stock that would wrap around the baffle of your hood. So, and also, they have what's called a choose interior as opposed to a matching interior. What that is, to people out there that don't know, that is making the inside of your cabinet the same color as the outside. With Fabuwood, they've expanded on that. And as a standard offering, you can do what's called a choose interior. So let's say you have a blue island or a wood island and white perimeter cabinets and a glass door, you can have the interior of your cabinet the same color as your island to bounce those colors back off, to really make these colors work together
1: right,
0: and bring them in. So it's just interesting to see Fabu would grow in this way, where they can just add multiple colors even to the same item if
1: right,
0: you wanted it.
1: Right, that's really cool, especially with how people are wanting to bring different colors in. It's becoming more popular. And with all these different colors that you're offering, how many different door styles do you have? Of course, the white shaker is, you know, the most popular, or was the most popular, but you guys have more than just one door style.
0: Oh, yeah, correct. So there's 9 different door styles now, and again, each door has colors available on it. Not every color available on every door as a standard, but with Fabuit, again, they give you the freedom to put these colors onto doors that they're not available on. So you're not held to what you might think a standard would be.
1: Yep. And I'm not sure if we've mentioned it already, but you can do color match as well. Any custom color that anybody may want to do.
0: And this is with paint specifically, not stain currently. So yes, to answer the question, you can use any Sherwin-Williams or Benjamin Moore paint color that you would like. There's just a process that you go through to get a sample door made, so you approve the door so that there's no issues when the cabinetry, or a color issue when the cabinetry arrives. But yeah, you can choose any custom paint color that you would like.
1: That's great. And Kim, I don't know if you're seeing a lot of the custom paint. It's, you guys are making it, I guess, more uncommon to go with that because of all the colors that you're offering right out of your standard collection.
0: Correct. There's many interesting colors to choose from, and some of your more traditional colors, but again, they just take it one step further with in-house designer collection colors. These are their special paint colors that have a little more pizzazz to them for, like Kim was saying, the clients that want to go a little outside of the box and add some color.
2: And they are very unique. I mean, the Cabernet Red, the purple, I mean, those things that you look at, those are a standard, within a reason, a standard offering, but they definitely are they're a beautiful color.
1: What's the craziest color you guys have seen?
0: Well, we do offer for a designer collection color. It looks beautiful, but it's called Orchid Purple, and it's, when you see it the first time on its own as a door, it jumps at you.
1: But
0: again, I have a dealer that did a full bathroom in this, and I walked in there, and it's absolutely gorgeous.
1: Is it? Yeah.
0: Yeah, the color is called Orchid Purple. Please look it up, people.
1: Wow. So, purple, you know, that's not a color I don't think anybody really would think for their cabinets. But I'm sure it is a beautiful, beautiful finished product.
0: And you can see it on fabuit.com. If you go to the website, you can see pictures of these special colors. The
1: designer collection color. I would urge people to go to Fabuit's website and take a look at all the different capabilities that they have there. It's a lot of fun to see what they can do. I know I've been to their showroom in New Jersey, and some of the things that they have in there are really cool.
0: It really is.
1: The different displays that they have set up, some of the sizes of some of the displays and everything.
0: And some people get surprised by the price point of Fabuit. They think that they may not be able to do these types of things because typically they're more towards a custom cabinet line that would be doing some of these things. So I hear all the time people walk into a Fabuit display that they see either in New Jersey or in a showroom, and they go, I did not know Fabuit could do that.
1: Yeah.
0: Which is
1: great that to the point of earlier when we were talking about the different types of cabinets that are out there and what you're going to see at the big box store and how most people think that it's either an entry level or a custom complete custom cabinet, and that's
0: to get the quality they have to overspend
1: is
0: the belief,
1: which is not the reality, and Fabuit is the solution to that.
0: I believe it is.
1: So we would love for you guys to come in. We want to show you guys these cabinets. We're going to be having brand new displays very shortly at all of our locations. But as we stand right now, we have door displays. We can show you some different colors, some different styles. So certainly come in there, because there's a lot of different things to look at, a lot of different colors to think about. And then, of course, that leads into your countertop selection, your hardwood selections, your hardware selections, and that's all things that Kim and our other designers are all versed in. They do it every single day, and they would love to give their opinions on that. And Kim, you know, you've seen a lot of different kitchens throughout the years and designed a lot of different ones, so you're up to speed on what's popular right now, what people are looking for, and how to get it to them.
2: Absolutely. I mean, we have a lot of different varieties and options and things like that, and you know, if you just come in and speak with us, we'll definitely try to take your visions and make it yours.
1: Mm-hmm. So Fabiwood also has a lot of, they call them smart features, that I want to get into. And we're going to talk about that once we take a quick break here. So you're listening to the Fonetco Way.
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9: A better life with Dr. Sanjay Gupta.
10: I'm feeling lucky to have my college-age kids home with me for a few weeks this summer. And one of the things I know we're going to be talking about, AI. I've started to use it more often at the hospital to get fresh takes on patient problems that I'm trying to solve. And for my girls, well, I know that they are navigating college now with these new powerful tools. Something, frankly, that you and I couldn't have even imagined when we were in school. But while it may be tempting to outsource your studying and your work to these large language models, I beg you not to. And that's because AI chatbots tend to reproduce what researchers call weird viewpoints. That's an acronym: Western, Educated, Industrialized, Rich, and Democratic. Look, AI isn't going away, and admittedly, it can be a really powerful tool, but you don't want it doing your thinking for you. I'm Dr. Sanjay Gupta, helping you live a better life.
17: Those who have no voice, visit worldwildlife.org.
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1: Welcome back to the Fonetco wake-up call. This is your show host, Ryan Finnegan, in studio today with Kim Calabrese and Sean Tierney from Fabiwood Cabinetry. So as I mentioned before we went to the break, Fabiwood has a lot of different smart features that they can add into the cabinets themselves. And when Fabiwood was thinking about these smart features and what they should put in there, I think, and Sean, I'm sure you agree, that you truly thought about how people actually live and what they actually want, what they use and are looking for every day. And what are some of those smart features that you guys have to offer that you came up with when you think about what do people actually use?
0: Sure. Well, it's about ease of use, accessibility, making your life easier, making mm-hmm. this space your home and function the way you would like it to work. Fabiwood has introduced, they have many accessories and pullouts. As far as smart features, we can talk about things like charging ports inside drawers. We can talk about, they sell under cabinet lighting that can be installed in the cabinetry. You can get directly from Fabiwood through Hayfola. We can talk about just many of the construction issues that construction abilities that they have that just make the cabinet function better.
1: Yeah.
0: Again, this comes down to the customizability of Fabiwood.
1: But right.
0: Yeah, there are many products that Fabiwood has that just introduce technology with the product.
1: Yep. And for, you mentioned under cabinet lighting, and I think that's something that is becoming more and more popular and people want to add that to their existing kitchens or their new kitchens. And I think it really does add a aspect of, you know, it makes it look more expensive than it is, really. You know, you have that little bit of accent lighting and it changes the feel completely. So this lighting that you're mentioning, is this something that you have to add when you're designing your kitchen? You have to know that you want to put lighting in there? Or is it something that if I have a kitchen and I want to add some lighting to, can I do that?
0: This is completely up to the homeowner and the designer and sometimes budget.
1: Yep.
0: But so to answer the question, no, you don't need to add under cabinet lighting. But we as designers, I'm sure Kim will agree, when you complete, like you said, also, there's when you look at a kitchen, there are certain things that make it stand out and pop and make it distinct from other kitchens. I have seen high-end kitchens not look as good as they could due to lighting.
1: Right.
0: I've seen kitchens that shouldn't look as good as they do.
1: Because of lighting.
0: Because of lighting.
1: Yeah. Right. I may have one.
0: Okay.
1: So, yeah, that is something that people can always add to it. I think is great to know that you can add that and really elevate your existing kitchen with just a little bit of additional lighting. One thing that I wanted to make sure to touch on, too, you know, we're talking about these cabinets, and they're a very high-quality cabinet, and when you have high quality, low quality, it should be, and whatever you have, you want to take good care of it.
0: Correct.
1: What does care and maintenance look like for these cabinets?
0: Well, this is a big misconception with people out in the world taking care of their cabinets.
1: Oh,
0: or not taking care of their cabinets. I'm sure we've all run into it many different ways. I had a client one time say, my cabinets are failing me. The finish is wiping off. I don't know why. I clean them every day. I said, what are you cleaning them with? Mm-hmm. She said, I use Windex on them every day.
1: Oh.
0: So, we never want to use any harsh chemicals on a cabinet. Nothing with ammonia or any chemicals. It will deteriorate any finish, regardless of how good it is.
1: Yep.
0: My best advice to everyone out there cleaning your cabinets, just take a couple drops of soft soap, like Dawn, for example, in some lukewarm water with a microfiber cloth. And you just simply wipe the cabinets down, and then with a dry cloth, wipe them off afterwards, leaving no water on the cabinets.
1: Yep.
0: And
1: agreed.
0: That is as easy as it gets.
1: Shouldn't have to use much elbow grease or anything, scrub it anything hard? Or...
0: No, sir.
1: Yep. Okay, good. So that's very easy to do that maintenance to make sure that your cabinets stay in the condition that you want them to be in. Now, things happen. People don't maintain things the way that they maybe always should, but what type of warranty are you going to have on these cabinets when you get them installed?
0: Fabuit offers a limited lifetime warranty to all its consumers, meaning if you are the one who purchased your cabinets, you have a lifetime warranty on your product.
1: That's great.
0: Yep, and Fabuit will stand behind that for many years to come, and they are extremely fast at replacing any issues you may have.
1: Mm-hmm. That's awesome to know, and that's what makes what makes you guys such a great partner is that, you know, you're aware of these things, you take care of them right away, and you have the warranty to back it, to stand behind your
0: Correct.
1: Product. So one thing I like to always touch on at the end of the shows is to talk about what Finetco and Fabuit can do for you, for the homeowner, for a contractor that may be listening. So all of our designers are trained in our kitchen design software and all the cabinets that we sell. So you'd be able to come in and make an appointment with any one of our designers. And as I'm sitting here talking about it, I think I may let one of my designers talk about the process here because she may know it a little bit better and explain a little bit better than me. So, Kim, why don't you just give a quick, you know, not a deep dive, but a quick walkthrough of what that process looks like.
2: Yeah, so basically you just contact one of us at the showroom. We will schedule an appointment for you to come into the showroom or come out to your home, whatever suits the project the best, and we'll work with you side by side. We will have you look at doors and colors and countertops and different things like that, and we'll come out to your space, we'll take some measurements, and we come back, we listen to what you have to say, we will put some things in our 3D program, and we will do some drawings and send you some 3D renderings, and we work with you every step of the way, and when we're done and we're comfortable and everything looks great, then at that point is when we place the order and your kitchen's on order, and then you can actually sit back and relax for a little bit.
1: Mm-hmm.
2: But, you know, we're going to walk with you through this whole process from start to finish.
1: And when you go with Fabuit cabinetry, when you quote it, you can start to sit back and relax right then and there because you know the date that you're going to be getting your cabinet.
2: Absolutely.
1: Right. So all of those things, you know, you may be listening and maybe saying, wow, they're talking about that a lot, you know, about the date that it's coming in. And that's just how important it truly is.
0: Until you do a kitchen remodel, you don't know how important that is.
1: I was just going to say that. Yeah. Until you go through it and you're actually in it, you don't realize how much that affects things, delays things. And I'm sure anybody who knows a contractor or has done a project before, you get them there, you want them to stay on your job.
0: It's about planning.
1: Yeah. Yes. It's all about planning, and the more information with anything you do, the more you can plan and the better prepared you'll be.
2: Yes.
1: So that's just something that We are very happy to have that with Fabiwood. I want to thank you again, Sean and Kim, for coming in today on the show with us. You guys are both, Sean, a great partner. Kim, you know where you stand with us.
2: Thank you.
1: Anything that we ever ask of you, so we can't appreciate you enough. Before we wrap up, I just want to mention, as always, the calendar on our website. You can go to finetco.net and go to our Finetco Wake Up Call page and see any of the shows that are coming up. Any of the shows that we've done in the past are all pre-recorded, and they are on there so you can listen to them. If you have any questions for us or something that you'd like to hear us talk about in the future, you can always, again, go to that same website and you can shoot us an email. Our email is wakeupcall@finetco.net. So we'd love to hear any questions that you have, any projects that you have coming up, going on, that we can help you out with, maybe help you get in touch with a contractor to get that job done for you. I also want to mention again the Pie for Life program that I mentioned at the beginning of the show. We want to give out a record amount of pies this year, so please come in, sit down with either Kim, Jill, or Margot, one of our other associates, and we can go through that kitchen with you. Hopefully get your kitchen cabinets all set, your countertops, your door hardware, and then your appliances as well. We'll make sure that they all fit together perfectly. You won't have any worries about that, and we'll get you on the Pie for Life program. And you can come and see us every year on Thanksgiving, or we may come to see you. Mm-hmm. So, Sean, you got one more thing?
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19: From ABC News, I'm Brian Clark. A day of special events planned around the country to celebrate July 4th and mark 250 years since the signing of the Declaration of Independence. First up, a parade of tall ships in the waters off New York City. ABC's Rachel Scott is there.
20: We're talking about more than 40 tall ships, 20,000 sailors fanning out across the water, 200 military planes flying overhead. They will pass by the Statue of Liberty, the Freedom Tower, and leading the way will be the U.S. Coast Guard Eagle.
19: But triple-digit heat is having an impact on celebrations. However, authorities say that President Trump's speech tonight at the National Mall in Washington will go forward. Justin Brown of D.C. Emergency Management says there will be hydration stations.
21: Have a plan for yourself, have a plan for your family when you go down. And just be prepared to be patient. There could be lines to get into the secure areas.
19: The heat caused the temporary closure Friday of the Great American State Fair on the National Mall. President Trump was at Mount Rushmore. He shared a social media image showing his face carved into the rock along the four other presidents. And he also said the nation would rededicate itself to greatness while adding,
22: "In America, we speak English because that is the language of our founding. And for 1,000 years, that has been the language of freedom."
19: He also took some political shots, describing some political opponents as communists. Taylor Swift and Travis Kelce tied the knot in New York City. They married in a ceremony at Madison Square Garden. There was a robust police presence, but some of Swift's devoted fans were still outside.
23: "I'm a huge Swiftie. Just drove 12 hours from Indianapolis, Indiana to be here.
24: We needed something with all the craziness in the world. We needed a great love story."
19: Adam Sandler officiated the star-studded wedding ceremony. You're listening to ABC News.
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19: In Iran, prayers as the multi-day funeral continues for Iran's supreme leader, who was killed on the first day of the U.S.-Israeli war on Iran. The talks continue to reach a permanent ceasefire, and U.N. Ambassador Mike Waltz tells ABC.
5: President Trump will continue to give diplomacy a chance, but it is backed by the might of the United States military and the United States Navy. As Theodore Roosevelt said, walk softly but carry a big stick.
19: Federal appeals court cleared the way for the Trump administration to immediately replace the slavery exhibit at the president's house on Philadelphia's Independence Mall. The city immediately appealed as critics accused the White House of trying to whitewash history. ABC Stephen Portnoy has more.
6: The panel of the Third Circuit, which is based in Philadelphia, says the new panels that would go up are full of historical context and acknowledge the evil of slavery. That panel, allowing the Park Service to move forward with its plans, includes appointees of George W. Bush, Barack Obama, and Donald Trump. The city of Philadelphia has today filed another appeal urging the court to reconsider its decision.
19: Kelsey Fenler arrived in Oahu, Hawaii, 43 days, 17 hours, and 55 minutes after she departed Monterey, California. She rode from California to Hawaii solo, the first American woman to accomplish the feat. I'm Brian Clark, ABC.
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0: Oh, yeah. Oh, I still get chills every time I hear that song, and particularly that version sung by the late Whitney Houston, who sung that at the Super Bowl. And I'll never forget that Super Bowl, listening to her sing that song, and the crowd went crazy. They had a flyover. It was just amazing. My name is Tony DeJesus, and we are celebrating the 4th of July. Long weekend for a lot of you out there, and we couldn't ask for better weather yesterday than today. Sam, I couldn't believe it. I got up today. It was Saturday, and the sun was shining. The weather was bright. I mean, it was cool. What a day.
1: Yeah, are we sure it is a Saturday?
0: maybe not. I always get a little confused when I get one of those big holidays to fall in the middle of the week. But, you know, just an incredible, incredible day. My name is Tony DeJesus, by the way, and you are listening to the Big Blue Bug Solution Show here on 99.7 FM and AM 630 WPRO, the voice of Southern New England. I am here every Saturday taking your phone calls regarding those things that are bugging you out there, and whether those things are termites or ants or flies or hornets or wasps, silverfish, and of course bed bugs and mice and rats and wildlife issues, skunks, raccoons, coyotes, squirrels, whatever it might be. Pick up the phone, give me a call, 438-WPRO and toll-free 1-800-321-WPRO. We have wide open lines right now, so it's a great time to get in. And I mentioned in those words of pests that are out there, bees and hornets and wasps, and bees have been in the news lately. For those of you who are fans of country music, one of my favorites, and without a doubt one of the most beautiful women, is Carrie Underwood. And Carrie Underwood had an experience. Now, she lives on a 400-acre estate, slash farm. She grows all of her own vegetables, most of what she eats. So, it's fresh, it's organic, she really takes care of it. And she was out working in the area out there, and she noticed that she was in the blueberry area going to pick blueberries. And she noticed an abnormal amount of bees, which was a good thing. She was happy to see them on her property. And then all of a sudden, she noticed it. It was a swarm there on one of the blueberry bushes. Now, if you've never seen a swarm of honeybees, it is a sight to behold. It literally is anywhere probably from 300 to 700 or 800 bees in a ball. And in the middle of that ball is the queen. They're protecting her. And usually this means the nest has been disturbed some way, somehow. And then got to find a new nest. So before they do, they take the queen and everybody, and they all go, and they just sit someplace. And usually if it happens, like if you ever go out in your yard and all of a sudden over your picnic table, there was this big swarm of bees. Within 36 hours, that goes. They find another nest. But do not spray that nest. They will leave. And if you don't want to, if you really need them gone really, very shortly, contact the Rhode Island Beekeepers Association. And you just can Google this. The Rhode Island Beekeepers Association, the Mass Beekeepers Association, depending where you live, the Beekeepers Association in that state. And they have beekeepers who will come out and remove that. They don't kill the bees. They come out. And if you've ever watched them do it, they do what's called smoking them. They come out with this smoker. And they smoke all around and onto those bees. Doesn't hurt the bees. And they can literally reach into the middle of that swarm of bees, find the queen, grab her, and then they take her and they put her in this box. And the box has openings. And all the other bees, knowing they have to protect the queen, follow the queen into the box. And then they take the bees away and they make their own. They've released them and established their own hive back in their where they do their beekeeping. So never, ever, ever spray the beehive, that bee swarm. And that was the other thing, too. The press reported it as a bee's nest. It is not a nest. The bees make a hive with cells, and that's where the honey is made and things like that, and where they live and where they work and where they care for the queen. But it was really an amazing thing. Our phone number's here, 438-WPRO. Toll free 1-800-321-WPRO. We have John on the line from Lincoln who's having a problem with squirrels. Hi, John. How are you today?
2: Hi, Tony. Good morning. Yes. My wife has numerous flower pots, and they're on the deck, you know, walking level.
0: Mm-hmm.
2: And squirrels keep getting in there. Every morning we get up, and we got to pick up the dirt.
0: Ugh.
2: We tried the coyote urine. That didn't seem to work. And I read online something about coffee grinds, which we haven't tried yet. But so I'm just seeing if you have any answers for this.
0: Yeah, you can try that. The other thing you can try is cayenne pepper. They'd shake it around in the dirt and on the plant itself. It won't hurt it. If you go lightly with it, and when the squirrels get in there and they get it either on their fur or on their paws, they lick it, it burns. It doesn't hurt the squirrel, but they eventually learn to stay away. The other thing you can do is maybe try a Mylar balloon, those potty balloons, the silver ones that you can tack down near where the plants are, and the slightest breeze makes that silvery, and you get the silvery shiny ones, even the ones with a face on it, that'll move back and forth. And that slight movement could be enough to distract the squirrels. Now, are they eating any of the buds on the plants or anything like that? Or just digging in the dirt?
2: They don't seem to be, no.
0: Huh. Boy, that's really funny. Because, you know, I mean, they got a whole yard to dig in. They don't have to dig in your planters. But it must be something about the dirt. Maybe it's soft or whatever it is. That's. have you ever, when they've left, looked in the dirt and seen like any sunflower seeds, peanut shells, or anything like that in there, or nutshells or acorns in there that maybe they're burying in there?
2: Yeah, I haven't seen that myself, but my wife does it more than me. I don't really know.
0: Because that may be the other thing. They may be using it to hide, you know, things in. The other thing is sometimes they go there for the moisture. You know, if you're watering the plant, it's, you know, just to get moisture, and then particularly when it's dry like it is, you know, you have need for moisture. Like I have a bird bath in my yard, and along with my feeders, and the squirrels will sometimes go to the bird bath to drink water.
2: Right.
0: So
2: right.
0: Maybe they're going to the plants too to get some moisture.
2: But that cayenne pepper, how do you spell that? Where do I get that?
0: You know, you can buy that. You can just go to any grocery store and get it.
2: Okay.
0: It's a seasoning, and I believe it's C Y, it starts off with. I'm a horrible speller.
2: Okay.
0: You're asking the wrong person when it comes to spelling things. Believe me, I am the two things I wish I had learned or was better at in school was spelling, and the other, had I known how much I was going to use a computer, I wish I could type better. I wish I took a typing class. You know, back then, you know, in the 50s, a lot of guys didn't take typing classes. And if I known how much I was going to use it, you know, now, but I'm pretty good with two fingers, you know, I've been typing.
2: Good for you.
0: John.
2: I'll give that a try, Tony. Thank you.
0: All right, John. Thank you so much. Our phone number's here, 438-WPRO, toll-free 1-800-321-WPRO. You know, keeping along the line of bees we were talking about. The other thing that was in the news was, and I mentioned it a couple of months ago that we haven't heard much about them, was the killer bees, the Africanized killer bees that we talk about. And, you know, the killer bees, that's a media term. I mean, really, you know, because it sensationalizes it. These aren't bees that decide they're going to go out and put a hit on somebody. You know, they're not killers. But when the nest gets disturbed, yes, they do. And the big thing with them, and we'll talk about that in a little bit, is that they attack in greater numbers. But they're an Africanized bee. And again, they are now found in 13 states. And I can remember years ago when they first came here, this because it's, they can't survive here, the climate's not right. Well, they are adapting to a lot of the states. And in particularly, you know, the southern states and the drier southern states, the New Mexicos, the Arizonas, the Texas and places like that. But Florida is another big place for killer bees. But over the last 3 months, a man mowing his property died after a bee attack. Now, the interesting thing is the nest of the bees was not on his property. It was on his neighbor's property. But the vibrations from the lawnmower

0: 100 feet, 200 feet, they stop chasing you. But these Africanized bees will chase you. And they ran over a mile to get away and couldn't. And a woman and three horses were swarmed by the bees, that was spooked by a lawnmower. And she was out in the yard with her horses. And later, one of the horses died from over 1,000 bee stings. So the other thing with these bees is they have big, big nests. And again, they're known to follow victims for a long time. And as we start to get warmer, particularly in parts of the West, they're going to become more of a problem. I do not believe there will ever be a problem here in New England. Our winters are way too severe for them, but they like that dry heat. So I don't think we're going to have to worry about them here. Did you have a question, Sam?
1: Yeah, I was wondering, and I wonder if it'd be also a good question for Dr. Dan, or maybe, like you said, they're still studying, but is there some sort of like survival instinct that they feel a need to chase someone? I mean, they're running away for a mile. They're not a threat.
0: Right, exactly. But and that is the interesting thing with this bee, is that they are in attack mode, and when they get in attack mode, and the other thing, you know, you disturb a bee's nest or a beehive, you know, you might get 10 of 12 come out and chase you. We're here when this nest goes, I mean, like the alert goes off, the pheromone alert goes off in the hive, and like 300, 400, 500, I mean, you know, that poor horse, over 2,000 bee stings, you know, they just can't survive that type of thing. So it's really one of those things. Our phone number's here if you want to get online with me, 438-WPRO and toll-free 1-800-321-WPRO. 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
3: I don't need to hear anything from anybody. There's too much riding on my mind being locked in. Play offense, not defense. If you play hard and you play the game right, nobody really gets on you. They're going to boo you here and there, but if you show them that you care and that you're playing hard, that's what you need to do. Just play the game one way. You hit a ball in the gap, run. 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
9: Everyone poops. It's not just the name of a classic potty training book. It's a universal truth. Even though everyone does it, almost no one wants to talk about it. Dr. Tricia Pasricha wants to change that. She's the author of a new book. It's called You've Been Pooping All Wrong. And she says there are three critical P's of pooping. The first is propulsion. Both the voluntary push you exert and the involuntary contractions that happen naturally within your body. Top line, when you feel the need to go, don't hold it. The second P is pliability, which refers to stool softness. The keys to this one are making sure you're drinking enough water and eating enough fiber. And the last P is for pelvic floor. 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I'm Dr. Sanjay Gupta, helping you live a better life.
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0: USA, and we are celebrating the USA. And I know yesterday was the 4th of July, but this is kind of a long weekend, and you know, I don't think you can ever say as much about this country. And I don't care whether you're, you know, red state, blue state, whatever it might be, whether you're conservative, liberal, progressive, you know, this is still the best country to live in as far as I'm concerned. You know, God bless the USA, and God bless our men and women, our service people who are out there keeping us safe, and the people that stand on the front lines of defense for this country, and God bless them all. My name is Tony DeJesus. You are listening to the Big Blue Bug Solution Show here on 99.7 FM and AM 630 WPRO, the voice of Southern New England. And we are here every Saturday taking your phone calls, and whether it's ants or flies or hornets or wasps, silverfish, bedbugs, cockroaches, and of course, mice and rats and wildlife issues, squirrels, skunks, raccoons, coyotes, whatever it might be, pick up the phone, give me a call, 438-WPRO, and toll-free 1-800-321-WPRO. Before we went to break, we were talking a little bit about those, quote, killer bees, the Africanized honeybee that is, you know, terrorizing many areas in the South right now. At least 13 states have reported the honeybees in the South. Southern Florida has the highest number in that area, from Tampa to Orlando to Daytona. It's like a patch in there where there's a large percentage of these bee populations. And but they've also been spotted, and they also are known to exist in Alabama, Georgia, Louisiana, Mississippi, and then, of course, areas like Arizona, Texas, and New Mexico in particular, those dry, dry, humid areas, you know, Nevada. You know, those are the areas that are really being popular, but they're starting to spread to other areas. And again, I just don't believe they will ever survive this area because two things. We have a lot of moisture, a lot of rain and things like that we have, because this is a bee that, you know, from the genes, the Africanization of the down there where they're from, this is a bee that likes it dry and hot. And they do not like the cold, and we do have those winters, I know, and you know, so they should be just dealt with when there is a nest. You know, like anything else, though, they do pollinate, so they're a valuable bee that way. And that was one of the things that the scientist who in Brazil brought those Africanized queens to his laboratory and was going to come up with a species of bee that can produce a lot of honey, breeding it with the European honeybee, and yet be able to defend the hive really well. Unfortunately, before he could really get into a lot of his research, somehow, and nobody really knows how, a lab assistant, whatever, somebody accidentally knocked over a thing or whatever, left a window open. There's all kinds of stories about how it happened, but 20 of these queens got loose. And at that time, they weren't particularly concerned. They said, okay, they'll get out there, they'll mingle with our bees, and that'll be it. Well, unfortunately, when they started mingling with the European bees, the normal bees down in Brazil, the dominant African gene that gave them that aggressive strain was the dominant one, and they started getting these hives down there of these aggressive, aggressive bees. And then they slowly started migrating. Now, this happened back in the 90s. So, really, now we're talking about, you know, 2025. They're just kind of becoming a major problem here in the United States. But even then, I mean, pest control people and people, they know how to handle them. You have to wear a special suit, by the way. When the hive is concerned, they can actually sting through the normal bee suit. So, they make a specialized suit now, a thicker suit to wear for them. Really quite the problem. Do you have a question?
1: Sam? Yeah, I was just going to say, the when these 20 queens came out, the native bees were probably like, ooh, who's this?
0: Yeah, it's a new girl in town. And, you know, but whatever it is, they started mingling, and then slowly over time, they started migrating here. And, you know, again, will this someday be, you know, a major, major problem? I don't think so. It's basically the feral hives that are the major problems. There are people, beekeepers, that do keep, you know, hives of them, but they're very careful with them because, again, you know, you talk about the normal hive and you're doing some work around the hive, you know, or you bump the hive and they might send 8 or 10, 12, you know, bees out to say, hey, what's going on here, you know, and maybe sting you. Because don't forget, just like our regular honeybee, the Africanized bee dies when it stings you. So they really don't want to see it. But this Africanized bee is very aggressive. So, you know, you bump the normal European honeybee hive, 8 or 10 come out, you know, maybe 12. You bump the other hive, 1 or 200 come out, you know, and even more than that sometimes. So they, and therein lies the big problem, you know, is the amount. It's not, the sting is no worse. I've been told, I've never haven't been stung by one, but I've been told it's basically the same type of sting as the honey, the European honeybee. But the main problem is the amount of stings that go on. And that's the problem. You know, all of a sudden, instead of getting, you know, you had that horse that had over 2,000 stings on it. You know, can you imagine being stung 2,000 times? Ugh. You know, yellow jackets and white-faced hornets will be very aggressive, too, particularly at this time of year, as we're starting to get into, you know, within the next couple of weeks, when you start to have the cookouts outside. And maybe those of you, maybe some of you experienced it if you had a cookout yesterday, the 4th of July, you know, that the yellow jackets were around it. And speaking of the 4th of July, for those of you who had the storm come through your area, and the storm hit East Providence pretty hard, I was without power for 23 hours. The good thing was, again, you know, the inconvenience of it all was more than anything else. My wife and I mean, the weather was nice. They're talking tomorrow, you know, and Monday, you know, humidity index going to be close to 100. So that would have been very unbearable, because the other problem happened was when the power went out, which was, I can remember the time like it was yesterday, 7:20, the power goes out and I hear my generator kick on, and then I hear my generator shut off, and then it kicks on and it shuts off, and then it just shuts off. And I'm like, oh no. So it's 7 o'clock at night. I mean, I'm not going to call somebody at 7 o'clock at night. And it was cool. It wasn't bad. So I said, I'll wait till the next morning. And even then I wasn't expecting anybody to come. And, I was fortunate enough to reach, my electrician, Danny Costa, who does a lot of work in the East Bay. And he has a person who's on call to him. And the guy came to the house, but unfortunately the generator needed a pot that he did not have. And so he went out looking, came back. The guy really put in a lot of time at my house. Probably going to pay for it when I get the bill, but it was worth it. He tried. But my neighbors came to my rescue. Next door, my neighbors Greg and Adam had a generator outside. They ran an extension cord from their generator to my house so that I could plug my freezer in, my refrigerator with the freezer in it, so I didn't lose any food. Because I have one in the garage. I have a spare refrigerator in the garage that has some frozen food in it, too. But I use it more to keep my soda and bottled water and beer and stuff like that out there. But we transferred the good stuff from the freezer in the house to the freezer out there. And thanks to Greg and Adam, I was able to survive. And my other neighbors, Ricky and Mary, who, by the way, Ricky and Mary Leet, if you know them from East Providence, they became grandparents on the 4th of July. On the 4th of July, a little baby boy born on the 4th of July. I would tell you his name, but they haven't decided yet. They're going between two names. But, you know, congratulations, Mary and Ricky. You're the best neighbors, you know, and they came over too. Ricky was over too, trying to, you know, offer me help with my generator and everything. So, you know, I live in a neighborhood where people help each other out. I got real good neighbors. Our phone number's here, 438 WPRO, toll free 1-800-321-WPRO. 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
12: I don't know about you, but my social media feeds are flooded with lotions and potions and gadgets, all promising to unlock different components of longevity. But if you log off, take a step back from all the hype, you'll find that the actual keys to a longer, healthier life are hiding in plain sight. There are four of them. Number one, nutrition. The Mediterranean diet really is the gold standard. Number two, exercise. You should be getting 150 minutes of moderate intensity exercise or 75 minutes of vigorous intensity exercise every week, plus strength training and stretching. Number three, sleep. Sleep is when your body and your brain repair themselves. You should be getting 7 to 9 hours a night. And finally, number four often gets forgotten, socialization. It's not a bonus. It's a necessity for a healthy life, finding a sense of community, purpose, and belonging. I'm Dr. Sanjay Gupta, helping you live a better life.
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0: Oh, yeah, that's Ray Charles singing America. The beautiful, great, soulful version of that. Just, you know, oh, another song, when I hear it, it just gives me goosebumps. Just does a great job. And we, of course, are celebrating America this long holiday weekend, the 4th of July. And I know a lot of people are having their cookouts today, too, taking advantage of the long weekend and the good, good weather. And because tomorrow, it's good. They're saying it's going to be hot and steamy tomorrow. Today's been great. I mean, we've gone a couple of days now without having to use the central air in the house. So that's a good thing. I mean, Friday we had no choice on. We couldn't use it, but it was still nice enough. But even today, I mean, last night went to bed. The only thing, you know, and I don't want to sound like I'm a curmudgeon with this stuff, but, you know, you need to be setting off fireworks at like 11:30, 12 o'clock at night. You know, I don't mind yourself, you know, from like, you know, when it gets dusk to like, you know, 11 o'clock, midnight even. But, you know, 1 o'clock in the morning, you know, when you're hearing bang, boom, and, you know, these aren't obviously the city and town fireworks at that time. Those are the people in your neighborhood or in neighboring neighborhoods. And of course, you know, they're setting them off and it just makes those loud noise. You know, and for people who have to get up and work, you know, like get up and work today, or maybe but people with small children that, you know, maybe with the nice weather had them open, you know, that would be one of the things. Our phone number's here, 438-WPRO, toll-free 1-800-321-WPRO if you are having a problem with any type of pest out there. 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We have Bob on the line from Providence. Bob, good morning. How are you today?
1: Hey, good morning, Tony.
0: Hi, Bob.
1: I don't have a pest problem, but I just wanted to thank you and all your partners for all you do for the veterans of this country.
0: Can't do enough for them, Bob.
1: Yeah. When you have the clothing drives there, the popcorn people.
0: Yes.
1: They're great. Other partners.
0: Yep.
1: This is the greatest country on earth.
0: It really is. You know, we may have our faults. We may not always all get along. Everybody gets along. But, I mean, it is still the best country. And, you know, I'm going to just say, I'm just going to editorialize a little bit myself. I don't normally do this. But, you know, you had all these celebrities saying, oh, if Trump ever gets elected, I'm moving out of this country. How many of them did? They're all still living here. Because why? Because it's still the best country. And again, whether you're Democrat, Republican, you know, progressive, whatever your political persuasion is, you know, it's still a great country. And, you know, the good thing about this country is that if you don't like what's going on in here, you can work to change things. You know, try doing that.
1: You also have the option to go.
0: Yeah, you do.
1: Any restrictions?
0: Mm-hmm.
1: No one's gonna shed a tear if you leave. Nope. If you don't like this country.
0: Nope, absolutely, Bob.
1: I just can't believe the number of people that hate this country that still live here, though.
0: Yeah, you know. And again, like I said, we have a country. It's not like the Soviet Union or China or anything. If you don't like the way things are going, try to change things. Work. Get things going. Get your people elected. You know, work to get your people elected and change things. You know, you have the freedom of speech in this country where you can get up on your soapbox and say what you don't like and not be, you know, be fearful of being thrown in jail for it. It doesn't happen here in this country. That's the good thing.
1: But thanks for all you do and all your partners.
0: I really appreciate that phone call, Bob. Thank you very much. Our phone number's here, 438-WPRO, and toll-free 1-800-321-WPRO. We have Maria on the line from Greenville. Maria, good morning. How are you today?
2: Hi, good morning.
0: Hi.
2: I'm having a problem at my father's house, and the flies are in the attic. So I noticed the stove vent was out because we were taking it out to buy a new one. The flies came down the stove vent, and we've been killing flies. We kill them and more come, and not realizing they're coming out of the stove vent. So the stove vent is vented through the attic. What should we do about it?
0: Okay, a couple of things. Number one is try to figure out why the flies are there. Did something die in the attic? What color are the flies, by the way? Are they like a greenish, bluish tinge to them?
2: Yes, I did notice. Some had a green,
0: yeah,
2: and some were small, and some were black.
0: Yep. And then those green and blue flies of flies that feed on dead decaying things. That's their role in nature. When something dies outside, is they lay their eggs on it, and the egg hatches, and you got this little worm, which is sometimes referred to as a maggot, and that little larvae feeds on that body, and then moves away from the body, and then makes its cocoon or pupae, and out of that hatches the fly. So the good news is, once the body's all consumed, the flies go away on their own. They have nothing else to feed on. And normally that's a 2 or 3 week process. So I don't know how long have you been battling the flies?
2: It's been over a week.
0: Yeah. So you're probably getting on the side to where the numbers will start going down. Can you get up in the attic, physically get into the attic?
2: Yes. In the hallway, there's a square wooden, you know, I can move it, and I'm small. I can get up there.
0: So one of the things you could do, if you want to try to knock down some of the flies, is you can go to a local hardware store or a big box store or whatever and buy a couple of what are referred to as the foggers. Some people call them the bombs that you set off in the attic. And you have to leave the house when you set them off. You have to read the label. Some of them will say 30 minutes. Some of them will say a couple of hours. But you do have to leave the house when you set them off. So, you know, do that. And that should knock down a lot of those adults that are flying around and give you even more relief. But, you know, within another, you know, week to 2 weeks, it's all going to go away anyway.
2: Okay. Thank you.
0: So that's the good thing.
2: I enjoy listening to you on Saturday morning. You're wonderful.
0: Thank you so much, Maria. I appreciate that. And good luck. Happy 4th of July weekend. Enjoy this nice weather today and stay cool for tomorrow.
2: Thank you. You too. Have a wonderful day.
0: You also. Our phone number is here, 438-WPRO, toll-free 1-800-321-WPRO. Kind of staying on the tone of stinging insects. There's an ant that is becoming a problem in many areas, particularly again down south, and is slowly making its way here. And it's called the Asian needle ant. And it's an invasive species, and it's a carnivorous ant. And it's slowly been spreading in this country for about the past 20 years. There are at least 3 cases of life-threatening anaphylactic shock from the stings of this Asian needle ant. And this gives you a very painful sting. But most of the time, the ant is so small, it's even hard to see. You know, and you know you've been stung. And normally, like when you get stung by something, you know, whether it's a bee or even the fire ant that stings you, the sting hurts for about a half an hour or so, maybe, and it goes away. With this Asian needle ant, for some reason, and nobody really knows exactly why, the pain comes back. It'll go away, and 2 hours later, it's like you got stung again, but you didn't. It just hurts again. And maybe another hour after that, it comes again. And this can go off for 24 hours sometimes or more. There have been documented cases of 48 hours of the pain persisting on and off, which is really unusual. But tracking these ants is really a problem because they don't lay down a pheromone trail. Most ants lay down a pheromone trail when they find a food supply and then back to the nest, so that if you put something down or you see them carrying some food away, you follow them and they're eventually going to get back to the nest. These ants do not lay down a pheromone trail. People have wondered sometimes even how they find their way back to the nest. They know, I guess, but it's not through a pheromone trail. But these ants have been really causing some problems in the south, and they've been pretty widespread. And one of the things that, again, makes them so difficult is their size. They're very, very small. So it's not an aggressive ant. It's not like the fire ant down south, if you've ever had the experience of walking along, not realizing it, and, you know, kind of shuffling your feet or whatever, and you step on a fire ant's nest, all of a sudden, you know, you're being stung by, you know, 100 little tiny ants. This ant is so small, but it doesn't sting like that. It's one at a time. So, you know, that's one of the better things about it. But an interesting thing, I'll tell you when we come back from break about, we did have a nest of these in Rhode Island. And I'll tell you about that when we come back from break. You're listening to the Big Blue Bug Solution Show here on 99.7 FM and AM 630 WPRO, the voice of Southern New England.

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11: A Better Life with Dr. Sanjay Gupta.
12: When we talk about how much exercise someone should get, current guidelines call for about 150 minutes of moderate intensity exercise or 75 minutes of vigorous intensity exercise every week. New study out of the UK makes a strong case for vigorous exercise if and when you can do it. Now, researchers determined that even little bursts of vigorous exercise can significantly reduce someone's risk of eight different diseases: dementia, type 2 diabetes, fatty liver disease, chronic respiratory disease, chronic kidney disease, immune-mediated inflammatory diseases, major cardiovascular events, and atrial fibrillation. We're not talking about complicated training programs here. Just work with what you can into your everyday life. If you are breathless and unable to speak in complete sentences, then you've hit the mark. I'm Dr. Sanjay Gupta, helping you live a better life.

0: Oh, yeah, the Stars and Stripes Forever. And that's the way it is. The Stars and Stripes Forever. Here in the United States of America, we salute the flag. We pledge allegiance. Did I still? And I remember we used to do that in school. Every school day started off with the Pledge of Allegiance to the flag. But I don't know if they do that anymore. My name is Tony DeJesus. You are listening to the Big Blue Bug Solution Show here on 99.7 FM and AM 630 WPRO. The voice of Southern New England, and I am here every Saturday taking your phone calls regarding the things that bug you out there, and whether those things are ants or flies or hornets or wasps or silverfish, spiders, and of course, mice and rats and wildlife issues or possums, raccoons, coyotes. Pick up the phone, give me a call, 438-WPRO and toll free 1-800-321-WPRO. We're going to go to Carol in North Providence, who kind of patiently waited through that break. Carol, good morning. How are you today?
1: Oh, good morning. I was just curious. Sometimes I get little baby black spiders.
0: Mm-hmm. Yep.
1: I think they're coming from underneath the storm door. But the other day I looked up on my ceiling and I never seen a black web.
0: Mm-hmm.
1: So, you know, how am I getting black web?
0: The webbing. The webbing could be from dust that gets on the web a little bit and it makes it look darker. They don't usually make black webbing.
1: I always wipe my walls, mm-hmm. you know.
0: Yep, good.
1: And I noticed that. I said, where the heck did this come from?
0: Yeah. So I would get, you know, if you have the attachment on your vacuum cleaner that can reach up there and vacuum all up along where the ceiling and the wall meets.
1: Yeah, I did that.
0: That'll do a lot of good in helping get rid of some of that.
1: All right, honey. Thank you so much. You have a wonderful day.
0: Thank you. You also. Our phone number's here, 438-WPRO, toll-free 1-800-321-WPRO. And, you know, it's funny out there. We tend to think of spiders as really being bad. You know, that the movie Arachnophobia there with John Goodman. And, you know, but spiders are really very beneficial. But what you don't want is a bunch of webs all around. I had to take the garden hose the other day by my back door and side door. And you know, I had spider webs and not a lot of spiders, just a lot of webbing over there. So I hosed everything down. And you can go online and buy what's referred to as spider brushes that allow you to brush down that webbing on the outside of the house without coming into like close personal contact with it if you don't want this. Now, there's nothing worse than when you walk into a spider web. And being on the job at Big Blue Bug, that happened to me a number of times servicing residential homes. You know, you go in there and, you know, and then you're doing the Karate Kid moves, you know, trying to get the webbing off of you, you know, or a spider off of you. But that happens. We were talking before the break and before the phone call about the Asian needle ant. And I told you we had a colony in Rhode Island. And it was first discovered by students and a professor by the name of Jane Waters, a biology professor at Providence College. And it was on the Providence College campus up against the building. And the interesting thing about these ants, and like I said, they don't lay down a scent trail. Believe it or not, when they find food, worker ants will pick up another worker ant gently in their jaws and carry it over to the food source and drop it and say, hey, here you go, have something to eat. And that's what they would do. So how they were finding the food, we don't know. But here's the problem, though. And it took, they estimate that colony had been there for a while. I believe it was like 2015 when Professor Waters first came to Providence College, and one of her passions was discovering, studying ants. And she found this species of ant, and she didn't really know what it was, but she knew it could sting because she felt the sting from it a couple of times. But, she kept studying it and studying and studying, and finally did toxicology and genetics to confirm her visual identification of the Asian needle ant. And so in Rhode Island, we did have a ant still. To her knowledge and my knowledge, I've never seen any colonies in Rhode Island before. The only colony that was in Rhode Island, right there, and they used to study it. And the reason I say they used to study it is because she went out one time to show a journalist who was writing an article on the Asian needle ant where the colony was. And when she went out to look in the area, that area had been dug out they were doing excavation work over there, and they dug out there. So, and I don't know if she's listening. Maybe she could give us a call or contact me by email if she ever refound the nest, if it where it went, or if it was just completely destroyed and killed off by the excavating there. But, yeah, she went out to look. They have documented a second nest in Waltham, Massachusetts, so not too far away. So unlike the Africanized bees that I talked about before, the so-called killer bees, that I don't believe will ever come to New England because our winters are just too harsh. And even our springs are too wet. That's an insect that likes it dry. So I don't think we're going to have it. This Asian needle ant was able to live here and survive. And it's carnivorous in the fact that for other insects. One of its biggest things that it likes to feed on, believe it or not, is termites. So, you know, and why termites are bad in our home, out in the environment, in the woods and things, termites are very valuable because they eat the decaying wood, the branches, the twigs, the leaf litter and things like that that fall to the ground. They feed on it and they derive nourishment from it. And then they recycle it and it goes back into the soil so that the forest can keep replenishing itself. So these Asian needle ants down south, at least right now, it could possibly be a threat to termites in the wild. You know, again, we don't get enough of them in our backyards that I would be we'd worry about that. But again, down south, they are having problems. And if you are a gardener, you know, down south and you like to plant flowers or you plant your vegetables, and a lot of gardeners like to get down and dirty. You know, you got your hands in there and you like that feeling of the dirt in your hands. I know I like to do that when I'm gardening. And even weeding, you know, pulling up the weeds, there's some satisfaction when you're doing it. Well, you know, down in Florida, if that's a fire ant nest there, you're in really trouble if you disturb it. The Asian needle ant, you might get one sting, two stings. You don't get a lot because they don't attack in numbers like the fire ants do. So that is at least the one good thing I can say about them. But will they eventually be a pest ant up here? I don't know if they'll ever get the numbers, at least probably not in my lifetime. They won't get the numbers, you know, like we have carpenter ants and the odorous house ant, the pavement ant, all those other little ants. That's not going to be the case here. I'd like to thank you, the callers and listeners, who make doing this show so much fun. And if you are still celebrating the 4th of July weekend, please celebrate responsibly. I'd like to thank my producer on the other side of the glass, Sam Chiozic, who played that patriotic music for us and keeps me on time. And I want you to stay tuned as I immediately followed by Dr. Dan Simpson and his always entertaining take on your pets.

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1: From ABC News, I'm Brian Clark. 250 years since the Declaration of Independence was approved in Philadelphia, that city today buried a time capsule to be opened in 250 years. And America 250 Commissioner Reginald Brown says,
2: "This is a gift to the future, to capture who we are, our dreams, our challenges, and our shared humanity."
1: And tall ships are parading up the Hudson River. ABC's Rachel Scott has more on the lead ship, the Coast Guard Eagle.
3: This is a war prize from Germany. Now it's primarily a training vessel for the next generation of Coast Guard officers. Everything done the old-fashioned way. So we were there. We were hauling the lines. We were climbing up the mast of the ship to set the sails. 47 feet in the air. The cadets have to go all the way up to the top, 150 feet high.
1: The weather is having an impact on the celebrations. The East Coast set to experience another day of triple-digit temperatures. The EMS chief in Washington, D.C., John Donnelly, says,
4: "Fourth of July is typically our busiest day of the year, where we run 500 to 600 calls a day. I think we're going to be over 1,000 this weekend."
1: And President Trump will speak tonight at the National Mall one day after a speech at Mount Rushmore.
5: "We stand beneath the monument of these heroes, a true group of unbelievable people, and we rededicate ourselves to being a nation as big, bold, noble, and as great as these American giants."
1: He also criticized political opponents, describing some as communists. Taylor Swift and Travis Kelce married in New York City. Celebrities were invited to the festivities in Madison Square Garden. While Swift's legions of fans were not, several did brave the heat outside.
6: "It is very private. Like, there's so much security, so no one can get in. But I still think this is like her way of like letting us experience it with her, which I just think is so special."
1: Adam Sandler served as the officiant. 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
1: Three people were killed and seven others had to be rescued after their boat capsized on Lake Geneva in southern Wisconsin during powerful storms. Meanwhile, nine people had to be rescued and a boat sank in a thunderstorm on Lake Michigan Friday. It's been just over a week since the devastating twin earthquakes in Venezuela. The death toll now exceeds 2,600 people, and the search continues for anyone who's still alive. Celebrity chef Jose Andres and his World Central Kitchen are on the ground to support first responders.
9: "The temperature here plus the humidity makes the conditions, the search and rescue conditions, really very difficult."
1: Two people were killed. Another was hurt in a mall shooting Friday in Dearborn, Michigan.
10: Dearborn Police Chief Isa Shaheen says it all started between two groups at the Fairlane Town Center Mall.
11: "It appears this was not a random act of violence. It was between two parties that knew each other here at the mall, and a fight began that escalated in gunfire. It appears that both parties had firearms,
10: which were handguns," says the chief.
11: "We have a number of the people involved at the station, and we're interviewing them to better understand what led to this escalation. But I can assure you that those involved or responsible for this will be held accountable."
10: He says they don't yet know the motive.
1: That's ABC's Chuck Sievertson. Princess Cruises says its ship docked in San Francisco because of a norovirus outbreak underboard underwent cleaning and disinfection, and it's now back at sea heading to Alaska. I'm Brian Clark, ABC News.
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14: A Better Life with Dr. Sanjay Gupta.
15: I'm feeling lucky to have my college-age kids home with me for a few weeks this summer. And one of the things I know we're going to be talking about, AI. I've started to use it more often at the hospital to get fresh takes on patient problems that I'm trying to solve. And for my girls, well, I know that they are navigating college now with these new powerful tools. Something, frankly, that you and I couldn't have even imagined when we were in school. But while it may be tempting to outsource your studying and your work to these large language models, I beg you not to. And that's because AI chatbots tend to reproduce what researchers call weird viewpoints. That's an acronym: Western, Educated, Industrialized, Rich, and Democratic. Look, AI isn't going away, and admittedly, it can be a really powerful tool, but you don't want it doing your thinking for you. I'm Dr. Sanjay Gupta, helping you live a better life.
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18: Good morning and welcome. It's just about at the temperature where I don't like it. It's getting up there. I don't know what it is right now. Let me see. Oh, it's only 74 and I'm complaining. Must be the humidity. Michael's across the way making sure we do things right. Good morning, Michael.
19: Good morning.
18: So have you had a busy week?
19: Not really. No. I work at a school. And
18: oh, that's right. You're an IT guy.
19: Yeah.
18: Guess what? I was going to come in and bother you about an IT issue.
19: Yeah.
18: Believe it or not, I solved it.
19: Fantastic.
18: Yeah, and for that's a giant leap of cognition for me because it was awful. It's as simple as this. I was using the wrong email.
19: Oh, there you go.
18: Pretty dumb, right?
19: Little things.
18: So I'm naive. I think I have this one email at Outlook. That's all I have, right? Well, no, there's one for the station that's separate.
19: Right, of course.
18: And I have to learn, I'm an old man, I have to learn that corporate America does not bend for their employees.
19: No, no, no.
18: They will not contact me on my email. You have to use their email.
19: Yes.
18: And that's gotten me in trouble for multiple times. So I'm trying to get out of trouble now. We'll see what happens. But I'm definitely in the doghouse. And, we'll see if the show continues. How's that?
19: Sure.
18: That's a little hint. So what do you do at these schools? What do you do?
19: So I'm kind of the one-man band IT department. I'm in charge, you know, all the kids have their own little Chromebook that the school owns, and so I'm in charge of making sure that those are in working order and also that they're not getting up to any funny business on the school devices.
18: How do you do that? Do you have to look at each device?
19: No, so we've got some, like, administrative tools, basically.
18: Oh, man.
19: The one, you know, not a sponsor, but we specifically use a program called Go Guardian. So
18: sure.
19: It's like if we buy a new computer and we put it like within our domain, it automatically installs. Like it has to be installed.
18: Oh, so I picture you going around and entering 300 different pads and going, oh no, but it's not like that.
19: No. It's fun. I get a little flag email every time something shady happens.
18: I was going to ask you get flagged. Can you talk about what kind of things you see?
19: It's not full on adult content because there's filters and stuff.
18: Okay.
19: But it's, you know, adolescence trying to access that.
18: And it sounds like you have the right attitude. My, in my opinion, the right attitude. This is this is what we do as adolescents, right?
19: Yeah.
18: We go around messing and looking at the boundaries. Very interesting. How did you end up with the schools?
19: I was a teacher. That was my first job, actually, right out of college. Figured being in the classroom wasn't for me. Kind of bounced around here, there, and everywhere throughout my 20s. And so I was able to combine my tech knowledge and my student knowledge. Yeah.
18: What did you teach?
19: Tech ed. So a little bit of computer stuff.
18: I've taught at various levels, tech and, let me see, PC, Providence College. And anyway, classroom can be tough. Yeah. For me, my students were awesome because by choice they were there. There was no compulsory education at the tech level or at Providence College. So it was pretty cool. Can only imagine. So when you get the flag, what do you do?
19: It depends on what it is. Sometimes it's just a little overzealous. And I'm like, oh, I know that they've got like a project about the, and it's like, you know, it's just the filter overreacting a little bit. I have called in a handful of students and, you know, 9 times out of 10, it's like, oh no, that, I don't know. Maybe that was my brother or my friend. Or I'm like, oh, which friend? My friend on the baseball team. He goes to a different school. Oh, convenient.
18: Yeah. So now they're learning fraud also, right?
19: Yeah.
18: Well, educate. That's pretty, you're rewarded by this. It sounds like you like it.
19: It's a good balance because, it's, you know, some stuff I'm really comfortable with, some stuff like kind of it's a new challenge. And I think it's just the right amount of FaceTime with the kids.
18: And if I can indulge the audience and you for a minute, I do have a hardware problem. I have an iPhone. I love iPhones.
19: Oh, yeah.
18: I dropped it a bunch of times. we repaired the broken screens and whatever. Yeah. Recently, it's been doing this. Crashing.
19: Mm-hmm.
18: Flickering screen.
19: Ooh.
18: In the middle of messaging, for example, it will just go away. I'll tell you after. Maybe we can look at it. You have a few minutes afterwards?
19: Oh, yeah.
18: I love this. It's so hard for me to get IT done. We have a great IT guy here at the station, but he's as busy as everyone else. I think his name is Brian. He's wonderful. Anyway, I guess I'll get back to why I'm here. I'm Dr. Dan Simpson. We'll talk about some pet care items, I promise. But you know what? The very best thing is for you to call in. And since I don't have the number memorized, I always look. You think I would have it memorized by now, but I certainly don't. Anyway, they are 401-438-WPRO. And also 1-800-321-WPRO. WPRO is 9776. Do call in. I'd like to know, here's how you can contribute one way, at least today, is tell me about 4th of July and your family. What do you guys do? For a short time, we had an annual party because we had the place in the country. So we had everybody come. It could range up to 50 people or so. I don't know why we've gotten away from it. I think maybe COVID destroyed everything. Boy, it changed our lives, didn't it? Yeah, it changed veterinary patient lives, too, and not all for the better. Things are costing more, and it costs you more. I totally am sensitive to that. I hate when I have to tell you that the bill is X when I really want it to be B, but that's kind of name of the game. What I really want to hear from you is, are you concerned about your pets at 4th of July time or Independence Day time? Is it something you think about? And I'll tell you right now, I'll tell you this, you should be. I see some disasters at Independence Day time. The number one is fireworks. I guess forever, I haven't been a big fan of fireworks. I don't like, I guess I'm a beagle. I don't like loud noises. I don't like crowds. I don't like whatever, you know, big flashes. And last night, it's funny, I lived in Coventry for about 20 years. And I cursed Coventry in one way. Fireworks started on Memorial Day, and they didn't end until Labor Day. And, you know, every Friday, Saturday, and Sunday, all summer long. Well, we're out in Killingly, Dayville, Connecticut now, northeast corner. Gorgeous, gorgeous place. Guess what I heard last night? Fireworks. How did I hear them? Well, it rained and thundered, and that stopped. My dogs didn't care about that. And then one of my beagles never has reacted, but did last night, to these special fireworks, I guess. They did sound a little different, but she went nuts. That's the middle dog. Crazy Gracie. She's a very sensitive dog. She's always on alert. She walks around on alert all the time. And she's just a funny, different dog. I also have a little beagle who just doesn't respond to anything except for love and attention. She's really, really good at that. And I'll share with you, and I'm off track here, but it just came to me that Maggie is a Labrador Retriever. And I just experienced something that many of my clients and patients experience, and very sad. And I I'll tell you what, when you experience it yourself as a veterinarian, you understand even more how you guys are going through it. She was hit by a delivery vehicle in our driveway. So she was presumably safe. The delivery person is not at fault. Things happen, I guess. She broke her pelvis. And luckily, I was headed to work at a wonderful place called Southern Rhode Island Animal Hospital. Dr. Brown is the principal person there. She never hesitated. She said, get her in. And we brought her in, and it was frustrating because I kind of, you know, I used to know how to do all this. I think I still do. But to have to watch other professionals take care of my dog was a little frustrating because I didn't want to impose on them. But I'll tell you what, her team, unbelievable, unbelievable. Cody and Sydney and Dr. Brown did a great job. So anyway, Maggie has a fractured pelvis. And so the treatment for this is not surgery. She didn't have a big deal. Well, that's a big deal, but it wasn't surgical. It's called cage rest and just monitor, make sure systems are working well. So we made sure she could urinate and defecate on her own, eating and drinking, but she could not stand up, even with help. She could not stand up. So this happened last Tuesday. Tuesday this week, it was still bad. Wednesday, still bad. All of a sudden, over, let me see, Wednesday night, she stood up and walked around the house. Now, I'm telling you, that's an overnight difference because that the morning before, with help, she could not stand up. She would knuckle her back feet. So I'm learning what I, you know, forever and ever, I treated these dogs. I said to you, take them home if they can function okay with urine and stool. Monitor, be very patient. You know, sorry about that, but screw patience. It was hard. Every day you look at her and Jen and I would go, is it time? Is it time? Oof. And we gave it a deadline. We said 1 week. Well, Tuesday came and went. We said, nah, not yet, not yet. So I made an appointment with my good friend Jeff Corey at the Healing Paws, which is a rehab PT center for dogs and cats. And I said, can you look at my dog? And she said, sure, come on in on Thursday. Well, Wednesday night, Thursday morning, she stood up and walked around. I think she heard that we were going to take her to a specialist, and she didn't like that. Anyway, Jeff, thank you for offering. So she got up and walked around. So currently what we do with her is we are resting her. She's on a big, thick bed that takes up most of the main room, the living room, and she maintains her comfort on that thing. It's so nice and fluffy for her. Occasionally she'll come off it, and the floor is slippery around it, and she'll need assistance. And she gives a little bark, just a little bark, not like a lab bark, just a little one, to say that I need some attention. She's a remarkable dog. So we're looking forward to her getting better and better. Just picture this. Pelvis, bones, fractured. How long does it take a bone to heal? 4 weeks, 6 weeks, whatever? And she's walking already. Doesn't mean it's healed, just means it hurts less. And it's okay for her to get up and walk a little bit. We'll certainly not turn her loose in the yard yet, that's for sure. Invisible fence is working well, thanks to Micah Moriarty. We reconfigured it, by the way, because of just this delivery problems. And so the dogs can't go very far out anymore. Pretty dumb. I probably should have done that earlier, but it's done. Maggie will be good, and we'll move on. Listen, why don't you call in at 401-438-WPRO, 1-800-321-WPRO. Someone has done that very thing. Sue, good morning. Welcome to WPRO.
20: Good morning. How are you?
18: I'm good, Sue. How are you?
20: Yeah, I'm great.
18: Good.
20: Yeah, I have a 13-year-old Shih Tzu that got very, very sick. I took him to my local vet. I live in Daveville, Connecticut. And he then sent us to East Greenwich Animal Hospital. And he was diagnosed with gallbladder disease.
18: Okay.
20: They sent me home with some medicine and a very bleak outlook. But at any rate, that was back in May, mm-hmm. the end of May. He's had like two episodes, if you will, since then of diarrhea and vomiting. So I took him to my local vet and they put him on some medicine for his stomach, you know, to settle it. But my question to you is, I am feeding him cottage cheese and vegetables cooked and then mushed up. And chicken from Hill's Science Diet. Am I doing the right thing?
18: I'm not so sure. How do we know this is gallbladder disease and not something else?

0: We can also remove the gallbladder. Where were you when you got that quote?
1: East Greenwich Animal Hospital.
0: I'm not sure that's the place. Were you at Ocean State Veterinary Services?
1: Oh, yeah, Ocean State. Yes, okay. I'm sorry.
0: Very different from East Greenwich. East Greenwich is a general practice, and the place you went is a specialty. That's a lot of money, isn't it?
1: It sure is. And, you know, we have three dogs. I mean, I would give my...
0: I know.
1: I'd do anything for him, but not $10,000.
0: No, it does. Even when, I don't know if you just heard, we were talking about Maggie. We were thinking, how much would, unfortunately, because of my semi-retirement, I can't do a lot of procedures anymore. If I could, we'd look at Maggie and say, you know, there's no limit because I can do this stuff. But now we do have to rely on practitioners just like you do. And we have a limit. We are not wealthy by any means. By the way, I live near you. I live in Dayville. And so you know what my income is like. We're not rich there, are we?
1: No, we're not rich here by far.
0: What road are you on?
1: I live up by the quarry. Blueville?
0: Yeah, okay. Oh, I know. Yeah, Blueville. Yeah, we are on Bailey Hill Road, the only road that connects 101 and 6. And it's a pretty nice area. But, you know, we barely were able to buy a house in that area like 12 years ago when it was only under $200,000. And now you know it's worth, it's ridiculous what the price. Anyway, I know your financial situation, and that's tough. So let's see what we can do. Are you happy with your local veterinarian? Are they doing a good job for you?
1: Well, you know what? We're new to this place because my former vet, the place sold.
0: Okay.
1: And I wasn't happy with the new place, so we're going to Brooklyn Vet right now.
0: Oh, you're happy there, aren't you?
1: Yeah. I mean, they listen to me, you know. They don't just
0: I hear good things about them. I was even considering driving down the road and say, hey, do you need some part-time help? Go ahead and ask them for me, okay? I'll get rid of that problem. So let's see. A general practitioner can definitely manage this if you've chosen not to go to a route where surgical or intervention of some type. And I'll be honest, for me, I haven't seen gallbladder disease in a long, long, long time. And I would have to review it, research it, to make sure that I'm doing it right. And I would suggest you do a little research. If something doesn't make sense with what your veterinarian is doing, make a call. Say, hey, I've been looking at this. This is what's going on. Again, I have to plead ignorance on this. It's been a long time. I do have this expertise. I was the editor that reviewed the article that described mucus-filled gallbladder for the first time. And so for that reason, I was very early in understanding some of the gallbladder problems. For that problem, I believe they used to take the gallbladder out. Has that been discussed at all?
1: That's what they said would cost $10,000, and then they said it's not guaranteed. And, okay. You know, plus he's 13, and, you know, he has a hot murmur, and so he has issues. I don't know.
0: How bad's his heart murmur?
1: It's not that bad. He is on Vitican or something. Now,
0: let me ask you this.
1: Yes.
0: What if he died under anesthesia? What would that mean to you?
1: Oh, sweet Jesus, that I made the wrong decision.
0: All right, so let's back up and have a different perspective of this. When we euthanize a pet, we're using an anesthetic drug to an overdose level, okay? Sometimes, if we're at end of life, just stick with me for a minute. I'm not suggesting you do anything that I'm about to say. End of life, I'll say, to, you know, a really down and out patient. We can go to surgery and fix this, but there's a chance that we won't come out of surgery, and your dog will have died very humanely under anesthesia, the same as the drug we use for euthanasia. We use that as an end stage option. You understand end stage, yes?
1: Oh, yeah. You know, he was so bad that I ended up talking to the mobile vet here in Connecticut. She's wonderful, Dr. Hassey. She used to work at Companion Vet, and this is what she does now.
0: Yep.
1: So, that's how bad he was.
0: That's interesting because I recently started doing house calls myself, and I know the trouble she goes through. It's a hard job. It's really hard to get in there and say, hey, your dog has X, Y, and Z, but I can't do this. I have to refer you. Can she refer? Why don't you get in touch with her and say, hey, what do you think? Can you get me to a practice where maybe it might not cost so much? And I think this is a situation where you do a little shopping. I think you could call some practices or write to some practice and say, here's the diagnosis out of Ocean State. Here's the recommendation. Here's what they are saying to me. It's beyond what I can even imagine. Is there a way you can help me with this?

0: there might be practices that can help you. There's also options at various practices on payment plans, and that varies by practice. In my practice, when I had a practice, we would individually support you on a payment plan. Many places now have credit programs. Care Credit's the most famous one, and that's in human medicine, too. And you sign up, and Care Credit takes over your debt, not the hospital. The hospital gets paid. And that way, the hospital's not at risk. The Care Credit company is. So let's summarize. The veterinarian can do a personal credit to you, and he or she can do that very well. Care Credit. We can also ask you to, hey, get out there, take out a loan, get money from your relatives and your friends, do a GoFundMe, do whatever it takes. And bottom line is, I want you talking with the veterinarian that you have so much faith in, and don't let Brooklyn out of the loop here. Make sure they're included in every step. So you're going to have Brooklyn, you're going to have your favorite house call veterinarian, all working together trying to get you a solution. And you owe me one thing, okay? You ready?
1: Yes.
0: You have to call me back and tell me what's happened.
1: Oh, I will.
0: I definitely want to. I won't be here next week, probably the next week after that. But you can reach, during the show, I'll give you how to contact me. People can contact me all the time.
1: Okay, great.
0: Now, what do you think? What are you going to do going forward here?
1: Well, I'm going to get in touch with Dr. Hesse first.
0: Good.
1: And, you know, present this to her and see what, you know, see what she suggests.
0: Sure.
1: And then I was going to research the gallbladder again. Well, my husband's really good at that. And, you know.
0: I have to tell you a story. I have to tell you a story about the internet. My dad, as I have, and I'm sure he had ADD in a bad way. He would go to the Encyclopedia Britannica. You're probably not old enough to see what that was, but it took up an entire bookcase. So he'd go in there and look up airplane. By the way, it was aeroplane back then. Airplane. About 3 hours later, he'd come out, because what it did was he went to airplane. It said wind. It said flight. It said aeronautics. And he'd have to go down the Alice's place there, the rabbit hole, Alice's rabbit hole, and find out what all this other stuff meant. So for me, I have the same personality he did, for good and for bad. And so I go down that rabbit hole also, except on the internet, you know how fast that is. Click, click, click, and you're like on Mars, and you're still interested, so you go somewhere else. Your husband does that, doesn't he?
1: Oh, he does. Oh, absolutely, yeah.
0: My wife gets upset with
1: me. That's what he's doing now.
0: I am so bored with Moats TV, and she's not listening. I say this. Her movie taste is completely different from mine, and it's not just male-female. It's really different. And so we'll be sitting there, and I'm pretending I'm trying to be nice. I'm trying to be the husband and sit there and watch the TV. There's no way. My phone is right there. And I pop it up, and she's so gracious, she lets me do it. Anyway, yeah, let him go. Here's the deal about the internet, though. I've noticed, I use an iPhone. I guess it's Google. I don't know any of this stuff. But when the AI comes up, that first response to your question, they're remarkable. It used to be, excuse me, crap. It isn't anymore. A lot of it is right on. A lot of it came from Cordell. A lot of it came from great sources. Would you agree with me there, sir?
1: Right.
0: My IT person? It's...
2: Begrudgingly, yes.
0: I know, begrudgingly, because you like to own it, right? So here's the thing. You look at it. I can do this because I can look critically and say, that's BS. That doesn't make sense. But go ahead and look at the AI answer first, and then that will lead you to different sources, too. And make sure you're in sources like Cornell University, AAHA, AVMA, good sources. And I'll mention that again in a few minutes. Good luck to you. Let me know.
1: Thank you, Dr. Dan.
0: Do check in, and happy Dayville. Happy Dayville, because that's where we live. How's that? Can we head out, and I'll get my thoughts together, and we'll come right back. I'm Dr. Dan Simpson. This is Pet Care, and you can join us at 401-438-WPRO, also 1-800-321-WPRO. 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
10: You know, it's funny, when I think back to what the typical American dinner looked like when you and I were kids, there's usually some kind of meat featured at the center of the plate. Vegetables are there, but often thought of as a side dish. More and more, though, we are coming to realize that a plant-based diet, with little or no meat even, is going to be a healthier way to eat for just about everyone. New study out of the University of Hawaii Cancer Center found that eating a high-quality plant-rich diet that includes whole grains, vegetables, and fruits may prevent cognitive impairment even when people start that diet in their late 50s and 60s. Yeah, it's important to make sure you're getting enough protein, fats, complex carbohydrates. Just because you cut out or even cut back on meat, though, is not a license to eat whatever you want. Focus on eating whole, real foods. I'm Dr. Sanjay Gupta, helping you live a better life.
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0: 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And for Sue especially, I'd be glad to talk to you through whatever medium we have to do. All right, so there are certain questions that we get asked all the time, and I'm going to do a few of them later in the show after I do a little bit more about heat and 4th of July. But things like, why do dogs lick everything? Just gross. Like, why do they do it? But we'll talk in a minute. I want to finish up the hot weather and 4th of July. I think it's best to teach you about hazards by telling you what my experiences have been. There's three general areas that I see around Independence Day in summer that injure our dogs especially. Not cats so much, but dogs. One is heat injury. This is a dog that gets stuck in the sun or in a closed environment, a breezeway, for example, with no windows, or in a truck or car, and their temperature goes way up. That's hyperthermia. It's awful. And they will die from this. They will absolutely die. And you need immediate attention, immediate care. Better to prevent, obviously. Don't leave them in closed environments, rooms or otherwise. If they're outside, don't stake them to the ground. If you have to, like if they're in a run, make sure there's shade, plenty of water. Don't stretch these guys out. Don't make them run a mile in the hot weather. I know how that feels. It's awful. Secondly is trauma. This is the season where dogs are out more. They get loose more. They get hit by cars. They beat up other dogs. Just a lot of mess. And so again, leash, don't let them loose. And during the 4th, just like any holiday, we don't pay attention as much to our dogs, and they can escape from the house. If that's the case, make sure they have an ID collar on and make sure they are microchipped so that we can tell who they are. Lastly, and then I'm going to talk to Kevin, is Yeah, what? Fireworks. Okay, I'm going to tell you a very bad scene. If you don't want to hear this, turn away, turn it off for about 5 minutes. The worst I've seen are the little, what do you call them, salutes or the little firecrackers. I don't know what kids call them anymore, but firecrackers. Actually, the worst one was the cherry bomb. Do they still say cherry bomb? Whatever that is. Okay, but anyway, here we go. Somebody lit one of these off, threw it, and their dog knew how to fetch. Oh, yeah. Oh, yeah. My friend across the way is already grimacing. And you can just imagine. Anyway, so it exploded in the dog's mouth, and what we had to do afterwards was terrible. Absolutely terrible. How's that? I'll scare you that way. These dogs don't belong around any of this. Now is the time to contact your veterinarian and say, I need something for 4th of July. I need something for summer. What can I use to settle these guys down? Some of these dogs I've seen go through plate glass windows because of the noise. And glass windows are famous at lacerating their wrist, right where is the bad supply of blood, the good supply. And that's not a good deal either, of course. Listen, I want to talk to Kevin before he has to stay too long because I think I know this guy. Kevin, good morning. Welcome to WPRO.
12: Good morning. How are you, Diane?
0: Kevin, do I know you?
12: Yes.
0: From where?
12: You were taking care of my dog. Well, you bought an S2000.
0: Yeah, baby. Yeah. I knew it was you. I tried to reach you the other day.
12: You?
0: Listen to me. Listen to this. So, Kevin is my hero. He provided me with my one and only sports car. I'm not too old for this stuff. But anyway, it was a Honda S2000. I have a grandson who's into chipping up cars, you know, and improving them for the track. I guess these kids, he's like 20, their favorite car to modify is the S2000.
12: Oh, it's a spectacular car.
0: And you can't buy a used one anymore for less than the new one costs.
12: No, I know.
0: Oh,
12: now, do
0: man.
12: You still have it?
0: No. I got to the point where I was kind of doing too much with it. I was I was getting dangerous with it, okay? Something like that. So, yeah, I had to dump it out. But now I look, the closest, people ask you, why are you talking about cars? Well, here's the deal. The closest I can find, reasonably priced, is the new Miata. It's nice looking. What do you drive, Kevin? You're not in the car business anymore, are you? Or are you?
12: No. I'm retired.
0: Oh, good for you. Now, you used to grow really fancy aquarium stuff, I remember. Are you still doing that?
12: Yeah, well, no. Well, the reason why I wanted to call you
0: was,
12: you know, just to let you know that I remember you. And, you know, I like every time I listen to your show all the time.
0: Yeah.
12: And about several weeks ago, you were talking about octopuses.
0: Oh, yeah. Yeah.
12: Yeah. And I had like a giant reef set up, and I had an octopus that would get out of the tank.
0: Oh, yeah. Yeah.
12: Go
0: amazing.
12: Into the other tank. eat all the fish.
0: Yeah.
12: And all the crustaceans,
0: yep.
12: And then go back at the tank.
0: And you only had, what, a quarter inch gap between the top and the tank?
12: Oh, not even that.
0: It's amazing. Hey, can you hold? Are we going to go for a break a little early? Kevin, can you hold on?
12: Yeah,
0: Thank you, sir. Don't go away. I'm Dr. Dan Simpson.
12: Right.
0: This is Pet Care. Join in at 401-438-WPR.
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10: I don't know about you, but my social media feeds are flooded with lotions and potions and gadgets, all promising to unlock different components of longevity. 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There are four of them. Number one, nutrition. The Mediterranean diet really is the gold standard. Number two, exercise. 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Number three, sleep. 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You should be getting 7 to 9 hours a night. And finally, number four often gets forgotten, socialization. It's not a bonus. It's a necessity for a healthy life, finding a sense of community, purpose, and belonging. I'm Dr. Sanjay Gupta, helping you live a better life.
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0: And indeed, welcome once again. If you'll indulge me, I'm in the middle of a reunion with someone I really have liked over the years. Kevin, welcome back. Kevin, I met as he was a salesperson at the Dodge, I think, on Bald Hill. And they had an unusual car out front that did not fit the dealership. It was a Honda, and it was that little sports car, S2000. I don't know if you realize this, Kevin, but I had no idea how to drive a standard at that point. I had to have John Delfarno, my son-in-law, and your friend and colleague from across the street, came and drove it home for me, I think. Either he or one of the King boys did. I don't remember. Anyway, we got it home, and it sat for a day or two. I was afraid, but I knew I wanted this sucker. I wanted this car, so I eventually taught myself. Now, my wife said, "Why did you get this? It doesn't work in the winter." Guess what, Kevin? The worst snowstorm we had back then, I was the only car moving. And my good friend in cars right now says, that's because you feathered the torque so well. The torque on that car was, I don't know what, but it was right. I could go inch by inch when other people were spinning out. What a nice car.
12: Yeah, what a great car.
0: Listen, what do you drive, Kevin? Put you on the spot.
12: Well, believe it or not, I drive a Toyota Corolla.
0: Oh, yeah, no kidding. Good, good.
12: Yeah, I just bought a new one. It's good on gas, you know.
0: So I'm in a Prius. Believe it or not, when I went, this is awful. I traded in that sports car for a Prius, my first Prius. Isn't that awful?
12: Oh, my God. That's a sacrilege.
0: I became an old man overnight. So I knew you, Kevin, back when we knew each other better, you were raising a coral, I think. Is that right?
12: Yeah, I used to breed corals.
0: Yeah, how do you do that?
12: Well, it's a lot of work.
0: Yeah, I guess. And so
12: you could have a chiller, you could have the right lighting, halide lighting, and all that.
0: So the reason I tried to get in touch with you a while back was probably the same reason you heard me talk about something. I found, I don't know if you're married, but I've been married for a wife to Jennifer. It amazes me that every once in a while I'll find out something completely new about her. The other day it was, she doesn't go to the beach. We were on the beach, she loved it. So now we're going to do that. Anyway, the other one is octopus. She loves the animal. I had no idea. So I was trying to chase you down and say, how feasible is it to keep one as a pet? So tell me about your experience.
12: They're not bad. They need to be alone.
0: Yes.
12: Not a lot of lighting. And like a lot of live rock.
0: Yeah. Yeah. Interesting.
12: And they're brilliant.
0: Yes, they are.
12: I used to put clams in a pickle jar.
0: Oh, I know.
12: I would open it up.
0: I already know. I know. I watched a documentary. You may have seen one of the, I forgot what it was called, but to My Friend the Octopus or something. And this guy was researching octopi. And he had multiple tanks in some research facility. These guys would not be anywhere near where they were overnight. He'd go in, they'd be everywhere else.
12: Oh, I know. Yeah. I know. They're crazy.
0: Kevin, what I'm curious about is they can't, They'll dry out, won't they, if they're not in water, though?
12: No, they can go probably 10, 15 minutes
0: out of
12: water.
0: Oh, I see. Okay. So you would find that this guy would go tank to tank, I hear.
12: Well, I had to figure it out.
0: And I see.
12: I had to set up a camera.
0: Right.
12: And I saw him lift up the lid in his little tank, and he'd go into all the other tanks.
0: Yeah.
12: Eat everything and then come back.
0: How fast did he eat everything?
12: At one point, he was probably eating, I don't know, half my stock in two nights.
0: Come on. That's a lot.
12: No, I'm,
0: and I know an octopus that we might keep is not very large. Even the larger ones are not that large, if I'm right. Is that right?
12: Yep.
0: Yeah.
12: Yeah,
0: I think Mystic has one of the larger species that's in the North Pacific near near Washington coast. Forgot what they call that, the Great Pacific Octopus or something. So, do you still raise an octopus at all?
12: No, I don't have any animals right now. Oh, I have a little Frenchie.
0: You have a what? That's not an animal.
12: No, a Frenchie.
0: I didn't understand. I thought you said Frenchie, which is a dog. What did you say?
12: Yes, yeah, Frenchie, a dog.
0: You said you don't have any animals.
12: Well, no, well, like aquatic animals.
0: Understood. And definitely the Frenchie doesn't want to be in the water. How is that dog? Pretty good?
12: Yeah, she's a little nippy. She's got an attitude.
0: Yeah, they can be. They're the most popular breed right now in the country, so we are going to see some.
12: I know.
0: Can I help you with anything else, number one? Number two, can I reach you at the phone number I see on the screen?
12: Yes, whenever you want.
0: All right. Do you need anything else for me?
12: Just a bag of money.
0: I'm working on that for myself. I'll text you about what happened to me in the last 10 years and why I'm so behind financially. We'll talk. Thank you, Kevin. Appreciate it very much.
12: All right, man.
0: You bet.
12: Very nice talking with you.
0: Mutual. This guy made me a very happy person back then, and good memories. That car was amazing. I'm not even into cars. Obviously, I drive a Prius. Who cares? I'm Dr. Dan Simpson. This is Pet Care. Dial in 401-438-WPRO 1-800.
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9: A better life with Dr. Sanjay Gupta.
10: When you need your body to perform, but some of your muscles are having trouble, other muscles can sometimes help compensate. This is a great thing short term, but long term, it can lead to serious and even chronic aches and pains. So if you've got nagging stiffness or irritation somewhere, don't push through it. Try to figure out why it's happening and how you can correct it. Strength and conditioning specialist Dana Santis says, performing exercises at a deliberate tempo makes it easier to notice when the wrong muscles are taking over, and also gives the intended muscles a chance to engage before that compensation kicks in. Dana suggests that starting with primary movement patterns such as squatting, hinging, pushing, pulling, rotating, and core can help make compensation easiest to identify and to address. I'm Dr. Sanjay Gupta, helping you live a better life.
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0: And thank you once again for tuning in. One last item about 4th of July, or a couple anyway. I could talk about this forever. Dogs do not belong at parades, off-leash or on-leash. Just don't do it. More disasters. I've seen disasters there. For example, at the 4th of July in Bristol, I only have been a few times, but there are problems each time. I was fortunate enough to be in that parade once, thanks to WPRO here, who I've very much enjoyed working with for almost 30 years. 40 years. We're just shy of 40 years. Yeah. And if I play with words, I can tell you I've broadcasted in five decades, not 50 years, but over the five decades. And so the 4th of July, Katie and I, my daughter was about 10 at the time, she and I got to ride in a convertible top-down Corvette with some other celebrities from here in the 4th of July parade. It was amazing. John Rook was one of them. Marianne Sorrentino was another. And we didn't argue, but we could have. John, I really like. He's a fantastic guy. But anyway, we were in the parade, and it was pretty cool. It was sort of when Vietnam vets were finally very, very well established, and it brought tears to my eyes to see how we had rehabbed ourselves, sort of. But it's the longest running, continuously running parade in the country, I think they call it. I'm sure Matt Allen's going to be primary in that parade again this year. He's a Bristolian who loves his hometown, and he loves that parade. But again, don't bring your dogs to this parade, and don't lock them in cars. Just don't do it. What about Independence Day? Is that the real name for it, or is it 4th of July? Do you know, my friend across the way?
7: I'm inclined to say Independence Day.
0: I think you're right. I tried looking it up, but I can't get it fast. Anyway, it's pretty cool. As I get older, I really appreciate history much, much more. And to think of what these impotent colonials did is amazing. They had no power. They had no power except for being right. No power except for having God-given rights. And they did the impossible. They went up against the king at that time. King of England, the most powerful country in the world, I believe, at the time. They owned everything all over the world. They believed they should be the colonial leader everywhere, and the U.S. was just part of that. So the thing that broke the back is taxation. Specifically, I think... we did the Tea Party to protest it, but the taxation was ridiculous. The British put a tax on a lot of stuff, the stamps, et cetera. And so we were paying them for nothing. We were not represented. We were not getting anything returned. We didn't have Army and Navy representation and protection. It was a total waste. So what are the dates? The dates get confusing. On July 2nd in 76, Congress took the first step by voting in favor of getting out. And the guy who wrote that resolution was from Virginia. His name was Richard Henry Lee, if you care to know. I love this, so you have to bear with me because it's my show. So when was the Declaration of Independence accepted? Well, let's see. 2 days later. So that's July 4th. That's how we get the date, July 4th. So that's how that gets done. And so that's the date that we celebrate now. The official signing wasn't even on that day. Congress approved the wording on the 4th. But most of the delegates did not actually sign it until nearly a month later. They were all over the place. They weren't all in, I think, did they meet in Philadelphia? I'm going to get this wrong, too.
7: Probably yeah, I think so. Yeah. Yep.
0: And did you know, I think Providence was even a capital for about a week
7: really?
0: Of the colonies. Yeah, things are changing fast down there. So the first celebrations took place, believe it or not, Philadelphia. Yeah, July 4th, 1777. So 1 year later. That's pretty good. And they had just what we have today, bonfires, bells, and fireworks. They probably had a lot of dogs roaming around, too. Population wasn't as dense, so they probably got away with it. It grew into a tradition nationally as it spread across the country. And the War of 1812, that's where we get the, I'm going to get it wrong. What song comes
7: Star-Spangled Banner?
0: Star-Spangled Banner. Yeah. My gosh, how could I miss that one? Thank you, sir. I have a young guy across the way who can remember things better than I can. I want thanks. It's wonderful having you in here, by the way.
7: Thank you. Wonderful to be here.
0: And the federal recognition, this is interesting. You would think it's been around forever. No. Congress at first made Independence Day a national holiday only by 1870. That's a long time after. And they later declared a paid federal holiday for all federal employees in 38.
7: Wow.
0: Sometime after that, I don't remember the date, but I don't like what we've done with it. We made holidays Mondays and Fridays.
7: Yeah.
0: You know, like the one I get most chafed by is the President's Day.
7: Mm-hmm.
0: I liked Lincoln's and Washington's birthday. One of them was the 22nd, I think, in February. The other was something in the teens.
7: Mm-hmm.
0: Now we celebrate them on a ridiculous day. And it's like, okay, guys, you're not alive. We can do what we want with this. I think I'm running out of time. Michael.
7: We got just about a minute left.
0: Michael, fantastic. Truly. I really appreciate
7: it. Thank you.
0: Now, this is the end of your stint for a while?
7: Yes.
0: Okay.
7: Yep.
0: Well, I will miss you. Can I stop and talk with you in a few minutes?
7: Absolutely.
0: Afterwards? All right. I got to fix this iPhone. I live and die by my iPhone. I have a great repair guy locally if you ever want to know. To reach me, 401-862-4418. 401-862-4418. Also, docdan517@outlook.com. I'll be on Block Island next week. In the meantime, house calls. Give me your...
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10: When we talk about how much exercise someone should get, current guidelines call for about 150 minutes of moderate intensity exercise or 75 minutes of vigorous intensity exercise every week. New study out of the UK makes a strong case for vigorous exercise if and when you can do it. Now, researchers determined that even little bursts of vigorous exercise can significantly reduce someone's risk of 8 different diseases: dementia, type 2 diabetes, fatty liver disease, chronic respiratory disease, chronic kidney disease, immune-mediated inflammatory diseases, major cardiovascular events, and atrial fibrillation. We're not talking about complicated training programs here. Just work with what you can into your everyday life. If you are breathless and unable to speak in complete sentences, then you've hit the mark. I'm Dr. Sanjay Gupta, helping you live a better life.
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1: From ABC News, I'm Brian Clark. Around the country, people getting ready to celebrate 250 years since the Declaration of Independence.
2: For me personally, what defines America is our diversity. I think that's a huge strength for this country. We have a wide variety of faiths and backgrounds and ethnicities, and that's what makes America great. So for me, that's the most important thing to celebrate.
1: The celebrations are taking on all shapes and sizes, including the annual Nathan's Hot Dog Eating Contest in New York City. 17-time champion Joey Chestnut wants to break his own record of 76 hot dogs and buns in 10 minutes.
3: Oh, I'm feeling good. I'm hungry. And it's looking like it's warm, but it's a beautiful day. This is going to be a great 4th of July.
1: And the heat is having an impact on a range of events, including the Great American State Fair on the National Mall in Washington, D.C. It shut down the fair early yesterday as these fair goers found out the hard way.
4: We were right at the gate when they stopped letting people in. So, but now we were like, oh, we'll go a little later. We'll avoid some of the heat. And they were starting to make the people come out. And they just said people were getting sick and passing out.
1: President Trump's speech will go on as scheduled tonight. Weather was deadly in other areas. One person killed by a lightning strike in Fort Myers, Florida. A boating accident in the Midwest was deadly, says ABC's Mike Dubusky.
5: Three children were killed after a boat capsized on Geneva Lake in Wisconsin amid powerful storms that swept through the Chicagoland area. Walworth County Undersheriff Tom Hausner.
6: Seven people were rescued from the water. Unfortunately, there was three fatalities of people who were not able to be rescued.
5: Among those seven rescued, six were adults and one was a child. The storm also causing extensive damage to the nearby towns of Sharon, Walworth, and Fontana. Mike Dubusky, ABC News.
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0: 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We have the entire team here. Jason the Republican.
1: How are we doing, folks?
0: Manny the Money Man Resendez.
2: Hi, everybody.
0: I'm Josh Wells, the foreman, getting you to and through your entire retirement. Precise planners, as you know, there are four key ingredients to a great retirement. It's income, medical, taxes, and legacy. Go ahead, say them with me.
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0: So grab your Euclid notepads, turn this radio up. It is time to talk about Social Security and the taxation that goes with it. When you're talking about how the taxation works, you have to think through all of the components, because Social Security is not supposed to carry you all the way through to the very end by itself. You have to have other income vehicles with it. And sometimes that causes a major taxation. That calculation gets very confusing very quick.
2: Josh, I'm so glad that you started right here. Social Security and taxes, in my mind, they go hand in hand. But before we get too far down that path, Social Security itself, remember, it's not just the income. It's an entire package. So you've got more than one benefit. But today's show, we're going to focus just on the income side, because that's going to have the biggest impact on your taxes. Social Security itself, if you earn a certain amount of income, it's eligible to be taxable anywhere from 50 to 85% of it. So if you don't pay attention to what else is coming in, you can set yourself up for an extremely dismal retirement without going through all the calculations.
1: Yeah, Manny, that's a great point. And I tell you what it comes down to is, when it comes to Social Security, taxes are just the tip of the iceberg. There are so many decisions that you really have to make. You know, you have to decide if you're going to take it early at 62, or you're going to take it at your full retirement age, 66, or you're going to wait till age 70, right?
0: Yeah, you have to figure out where the incomes are coming in. Do I have a pension with it? Am I just working off my 401k? Am I working off IRAs? Do I have Roth? Where is my other income coming from? Where is the other portion? Because if Social Security is only 35%, where is the remainder coming from to make up my whole or all the income I need?
2: That's yeah, right. are you pulling from IRA accounts? You're pulling from brokerage accounts? What are you using to supplement?
0: Yeah, because those dramatically change the way my Social Security reacts to them. So if I'm taking from Roth, I'm in great shape. I'm a zero tax bracket. If I take from 401ks and all this kind of stuff, I have a problem, because I might be reducing my Social Security, not because of I took it early, but simply because IRS is going to take it.
1: Right. You know, and this is the
0: IRSers.
1: Yeah, exactly. This is the importance of having a plan so you don't fall into those pitfalls. And I think that's something we want to make sure we're talking about today, too. If you guys are worried about pitfalls out there, give us a call here at Euclid Financial Services, 401-727-2727. Again, that's 401-727-2727.
2: Man, I love that you brought up pitfalls, Jay, because one of the things that comes up a lot is there's a ton of information out there. There's a ton of resources, but not all of them are geared towards actually helping you or guiding you. Like, for example, you know, the SSA.gov, or the Social Security Office, are a wealth of knowledge when it comes to how Social Security works. But if you ask them, how does it apply to me? They can't give you an answer. You need to make sure that you actually have a financial income planner who actually specifically works with Social Security and income to actually get the answers you're looking for. And that's few and far between. You've got to find people that know that.
0: Manny, let's jump off that point a little bit. When you call up the Social Security Administration office, they really are great people. They really are a ton of knowledge.
1: Yeah, and they want to help.
0: Yeah, but they have to answer in yes or no.
1: That's right.
0: That's tying your hands or handcuffing you, however you want to think it. So when a consumer or a baby boomer or somebody calls up and says, hey, can I take it? Yes. Should I take it?
2: I can't answer that.
1: Yeah, yep. Exactly.
0: So you got to call someone that actually does know what's going on. You need an income planner, not just a financial planner, but you need a financial income planner. You need that. That's a really important distinction. I'm glad you brought that up.
1: You know, in the financial income planner, that planner is going to be putting together a tax plan for you.
0: Oh, 100%.
1: That's 90% of an income plan, in my opinion, just because it's the simple fact that you have to have that. If you don't have the plan for the taxes that you're going to be paying, whether they're high or low, you're never going to be able to get them any lower than they are.
2: Yeah, and the income plan and the tax plan is a component of it. When you're sitting with your income planner, they should be able to talk to you about Social Security in terms that you understand, like your full retirement age. Do they actually know what your real full retirement age is? Because depending on what year you're born, it could be somewhere between age 66 and age 67. And that can make a difference depending on when you actually want to trigger your full 100% benefit. So you've got to make sure they have that information as well.
0: Yeah, when we're thinking about this, I think we got to take it one step farther. An income planner is not just thinking about taxes and income. They're also thinking about legacy. Where's this money going to go after I die? What's going to happen after this?
1: Right.
0: How's it? What is the chain of command? Does it go from husband to wife to children? Does it go from wife to charity to children? Where does it go? How many mouths do we have to feed off of this one income? That is an important process to think through.
1: That's right.
0: That is in this Social Security conversation.
1: You're right.
0: It's absolutely amazing. Now, we have to get this on the table. If you want a written income plan, you need a retirement income report. Call 401-727-2727. Now, we're giving away 10 of these. Yeah,
1: absolutely,
0: let's give away 10 of these. 10 of these are going out the door today. We are giving away retirement income reports today. You need one if you're going to retire. They're American made. They're handmade right here in East Providence. Give us a call, 401-727-2727. Now remember, Social Security is not designed to carry a full load. It's only supposed to carry 35% of your total income.
1: You're right.
0: That's absolutely crazy to me.
1: I know. Well, it's designed to line up with pensions, IRAs, other assets that you have for retirement. You know, your personal stuff, your collections, yeah, whatever it may be.
0: So how do you figure out your tax bracket off that? That's where everybody's shaking their fist at God, right? Get off my lawn! What are you talking about?
1: Well, all those are considered income, right? If it's an IRA and anything that's taxable in a retirement plan is considered for your income that fit in that Social
0: Security.
1: Yeah,
0: it all fits into the tax bracket.
1: Exactly.
0: Now we're talking
1: Social Security
0: has its own, though.
1: That's right. That's right. If you cross over a threshold of $34,000 for a married couple, 50% of your Social Security that you've received now becomes taxable. It doesn't mean it's taxed at 50%. So, and then if you cross over another threshold at $44,000, actually 85% of your total Social Security received in that year now becomes taxable.
0: Yeah, so there's two tax brackets. When you talk about Social Security, let's unpack this a little bit, right? So there's two tax brackets, and if your income in that's Social Security, that's 1099s, that's W-2s, that is actual working income of any kind.
1: That's right.
0: And then that adds to it, and it could be a two-tiered system.
1: Yes, it is a two-tier system. You know, if you go over the first one, it doesn't necessarily mean you're going over the second one, but if you're not careful, you definitely are.
0: If you don't do any planning, you're going to.
1: That's exactly right.
0: The house is definitely going to throw you over
2: that. Oh, absolutely. Well, I love the fact that we're all talking about taxes and tax planning, but when I hear someone talking about lowering their taxes or how do they pay for their taxes or, you know, where does it fit? What I hear is income, or at least that's how it was with, you know, Bill and Donna. When they sat down with me last week, they kept saying to me things like, what do I do about our taxes? Am I going to be able to pay them? Is this going to hurt my Social Security? Is my Social Security even going to be taxable? And at that point, it became crystal clear they needed help organizing their income. So I walked them through our process, the Euclid GPS system. Bill and Donna, today is a discovery meeting. We are going to talk about you. We are going to talk about everything from your bucket list all the way down to your savings accounts. And as we kept talking, I could see the stress and anxiety go away. They knew there was a process they could follow that would walk them through all the questions and concerns they had. By the time we finished our first meeting, we had a complete understanding of what our goals were and what accounts were available to accomplish them. 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
1: You know, what I like about Bill and Donna there is you put them through that the GPS system, which actually it's a plan. It puts them on a path to actually get to a retirement plan at the end and be able to put it into practice as you're going.
0: Yeah, the Euclid GPS system actually works out real well. And I'm glad you brought that up as in a talking point. When they were going through their taxation, because one of the pillars, right, the goals that we kind of go through is, Hey, how's your tax bracket? Where is this at? What's your legacy dollars on the back end of this? Not just about Social Security, but Social Security is a huge point. So when are you thinking about taking Social Security? What's your optimal place? It's all in that GPS because it's part of the process for planning for you. That's a lot of P's, isn't it?
2: Oh, absolutely. You're diving.
0: I'm a pee popper, so that's why I notice it.
2: I know. Well,
0: without, hazard of the radio.
2: Well, without pulling the curtain too far back, what you're talking about is what's that formula? What's that formula to find that magic spot?
0: I love
2: where,
0: the secret sauce, man. Let's talk about
2: it. Well, it's where's that magic sweet spot where I can have the most amount of money coming in and still be able to spend almost all of it without having to give any back to Uncle Sam. Now, don't get me wrong. I love my uncle just as much as you do. But if I don't have to give him any more money than I need to, I'm not going to.
0: Well, if it doesn't reduce, because it's going to reduce your benefits, it's going to reduce your income. The more taxes you pay, the more you're going to reduce.
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0: You don't have to reduce your total net worth, but you do have to be aware of what it is. So let's give away some retirement income reports. Now, we have seven of these things left. 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
6: 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It is all about Social Security. What do you need to retire? How do you figure out what Social Security is the time for you? When is it the time? This is the show for you. So grab your Euclid notepads, turn this radio up. Let's talk about Social Security. And when we talk about Social Security, we're not just going to leave anything out. We're talking about the whole Social Security system. And how does it fit into your pensions? How does it

0: account set up so that they make sense for me, my daily money? Do I have my market accounts or my my growth accounts? So this way I know that I've got cost of living and inflation taken care of. And where are my income streams coming from? Where's my insurance accounts, my guarantees, my Social Security, my pensions, and my annuities? Do I have them all organized so that if life gets in the way and kicks me out of my comfort zone, I can get back to it? This is my favorite section.
1: Manny, let me jump off on that. There's a... Arlene just retired. She's a client of ours.
0: Congrats.
1: We met her through the radio here. She called us up and she wanted to figure out what she was going to do for retirement. She had a very good plan. It was very straightforward. And she ties into this three worlds of money that you're talking about. She has IRAs, 401ks, all this other stuff, right? So that's in her storage. Mm-hmm. There's also this savings account, checking account money, her daily money, and that's what she was concerned with. If it fell below a certain number, she was going to feel broke. She was going to feel desperate. She was going to feel like she really couldn't retire, and she was going to. So we had to work through that. And the only way to do that is to understand the three worlds of money. There's three piles of money or three buckets of money that you need money in, and it's daily money, liquid, cash, where I can go to. You need that. If that one right there makes you feel wealthy. And then the next one is your stock market, your brokerage, these type of accounts. We'd like to go to money market account, right? But these are these type of accounts, and those accounts right there are your go-to. Those are your sleep at night. Oh my God. Nothing. If anything goes wrong, I'm here. I got that. And then there's the storage or the insurance. And that's where the income's actually paid for. Social Security is in that pile. And so when it kicks out, it's an income stream. And I think that's really important to get my mind around. Arlene actually got a retirement income report. And that report told her that she should take her retirement or Social Security retirement 66 years of age. I know everybody's out there saying, well, then she did. I'm telling you, she told me she would not wait that long. She made it very, very clear to Josh Wells. She made it very, very clear to Josh Wells. She was taking her Social Security with or without my permission. And so, well, it's her money, not mine. So listened to what Arlene said. Arlene said, this is what's happening, Mr. Wells, and you're going to make it work for me. And I said, oh, no problem. Let's do this. And so what we did is we had to actually think through the world's money a little differently for Arlene, because she was triggering Social Security, 62 years old. And she was going to live off this money, but she also needed other monies. She didn't want to raise her tax brackets, like Jason was saying, where she was going to get hit with 50% loss or reduction of Social Security monies, or 85%, depending on what bracket she's in. And so she made us go through the world's money and come up with a new plan. So we wrote a new plan for her. And after some discussion about how it works, she's retired. She's thrilled. She's doing all kinds of things. I talked to her just the other day, and she said, oh, my God, I'm busier now than I've ever been in my life. I'm having a great time. So she's at that stage, right, because there's three stages of retirement. She's actually in her go-go years, where sometimes it's a concern if she's going to hit these mild points, because if you trigger Social Security early, now you have to be aware of a tax bracket, hyper aware of it, to make sure that you don't reduce your benefit even more than when you did when you took a lesser benefit. Now, I know that's not English, but the way this works is this. You have to go to our website. There's all kinds of white papers on it. There's actually places to go find other seminars or workshops that we talk about this stuff. That is EUCLID, F is financial, SSNServices.com. Take a minute, go do our calculators, make sure that you understand what's going on. It really helped out Arlene. It'll really help you out too.
2: You know, Josh, I remember Arlene coming in, and, you know, when we were talking about it on our Monday morning meetings, when we talk about new strategies too, you know, one of the keys for her to be able to do that at 62 came down to cash flow, that money market account where she could go in and get some money that wasn't taxable, so she didn't create a lot of taxes for herself. I mean, this is one of those keys, you know, and I think we kind of glanced over it today when we were talking about it earlier. You know, when you're talking about cash flow, you have your banking, you have life gets in the way, or a money market, we like the money market, and you have storage. Josh was able to line the other storage pieces up and her Social Security up to provide her that income. But if she needed some emergency money, she had it set up that she could actually get money out and not create more taxes for herself.
0: Yeah, and well, the key with Arlene is she had a specific goal and objective in mind that she wanted. Even though the report showed one thing, she knew what she wanted. So our job as an advisor is to figure out, can we make

0: her goals happen. And that's exactly what we did. But the first step in any of those processes is making sure that you have the information to make the right decision. So we're giving away 5 retirement income reports that are actually going to focus on when the right age is to take Social Security. This report is going to lay out all of your incomes, what your taxes should be, and more importantly, what's the most efficient age for you to take Social Security. Remember, we're only giving 5 of these away, so you've got to call us now at 401-727-2727. Call up and ask for my retirement income report. That's 401-727-2727.
1: Now, guys, I believe we need to talk about some pitfalls here. We're talking about taxation. We're talking about really what makes the world go round. But Social Security itself, you have a choice of taking it. You can take it anywhere from 62 to 70, anywhere in between. But when do you take it and how do you take it? We talk about that a lot. I think that there's other pitfalls. There's taxation pitfalls. If I take it early, there's pre-retirement things that you have to talk about. And sometimes people don't know about cap limits. So I want to talk about cap limits. And cap limits are different than taxation. People have to hear that. So get your Euclid notepad, write this down. Cap limits are different than taxation. Yeah. 2 different mechanisms, same gotcha.
2: That's right. That's right. And it is a gotcha if you're not paying attention, if you're not careful with it. You know, in early retirement, any time between 62 and your full retirement age, okay, if that is when you take your Social Security, if you earn over $15,720 as of right now, then it's going to actually stop. Your Social Security actually ends. And most people don't understand that or don't know that.
1: Right. So many people just shook their fist at the radio. What are you talking about, you Republican?
0: Exactly. Yeah. So, well, I was going to say.
1: Angry Republicans always take it away.
2: If you're not careful, you can do that. Now, it's only on earned income, not passive income, not from pensions and IRAs and that sort of thing.
1: I don't think you justify it. I think it's funny that it happened.
2: It's only earned income. So if you're still working at age 62 to 65, then you could possibly turn it off. If you have questions about where your monies are going to come from and how it's going to affect your early retirement and how Social Security is going to be affected, you got to give us a call here at Euclid Financial Services today. And that's 401-727-2727. Again, that's 401-727-2727.
0: Jay, I don't think I've ever heard anybody explain cap limits quite so clearly. I know most of us, we refer to it as the 1 out of 2 rule, the 1 out of 3 rule. But it really, it's plain English. If you earn more than they tell you you can in a year, goodbye Social Security until January of the following year.
2: That's right.
0: It's about as straightforward as it is.
1: Yeah, well, just to add in here, it sometimes takes the IRS a little bit of time to notify. They have to figure out that you did it. So some people think they get away with it, and then 2 years later, well, what do you mean I got to pay it back?
2: That's right. That's right.
1: What do you mean you got to pay it back? Yes, if you go over your cap limit and they don't catch you, when they do catch you, they don't go, oh, you got me. They ask for a check back. Right. You have to write a check back.
2: It is insane. And if you don't write that check, they just don't pay you Social Security.
1: Well, not a problem. It's like, you owe me. I'll just wait until you're caught up. And that could be 4 or 5 years.
2: That's right.
1: Yeah. If the Google is your financial advisor, you might want to pick up the phone and call us at 401-727-2727. 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We have 3 of these left. 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
4: 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Jason the Republican.
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4: 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Let's talk about Social Security. Let's get everybody under control, when to take it, how to take it, how to take it again and again and again. No, you only get one. So you can only take it when it's your turn. But remember, your spousal benefits, your benefits, and all the retirement benefits are only a portion of your income. You have 2 different times in your life to choose it. You can either take a pre-retirement before 66 or after. You can take full retirement. It's totally up to you. Now, when we took a commercial break, we were talking about how taking early retirement affected you. And we have to really go back into that, I think.
6: Yeah, Josh, you actually just kind of laid where my mind was going just before. You said you only get to pick Social Security once. You only get one time to turn it on. And the one thing that I see as a big pitfall is that people say, I'm going to turn it on at 62 because, well, I want to get every single dollar out of Social Security that I can get. But as soon as I hear that, I literally cringe, because once you turn it on, there's no going back. And it can create a lot more issues down the road if you're not sure why it fits or where it fits. Like, for example, we were talking during the break about Bob. He was talking to me after one of our Social Security events, and he looked at me and he goes, hey, Manny, I want to turn on my Social Security at 62. But I don't know if it's a good idea. And as we were talking, I go, well, why is that? Do you need the income? Well, no. I've got a pension from my old company, but I'm eligible to take it now, and I feel like I should just turn it on now. And I was like, whoa, Bob, if you don't need the income now, let's take a look at all of your accounts. Let's just make sure that your Social Security doesn't do more harm than good. And as we went through our discovery meeting, not only did he have a pension that he was collecting, but all of his retirement accounts were in IRAs. So turning Social Security on at 62 would have been the worst decision for him. His Social Security would have been 85% taxable, pushing his entire family into a higher tax bracket that he could have never gotten out of. After we went through his retirement income report, it became crystal clear the best age for him was to turn Social Security on at 68. It was amazing to see Bob understand how Social Security fit into his entire retirement strategy. But the only way he was able to see it was by sitting down with me here at the office and going over his retirement income report. This report lays out the most optimal time to take your Social Security benefit. 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
4: I love that you saved Bob. I didn't know about that story. That's absolutely amazing. Because Bob, if he would have triggered all those IRAs and his income from his employer and everything, holy cow, buddy. you talking, that's a tax burden, that's a bomb you can't turn back off.
0: That's right. Yeah, it's a done deal at that point.
4: Oh, it's a done deal.
6: Well, and it was absolutely
4: that's
6: insane.
4: A pitfall right there, baby.
6: Because he had a permanent income stream coming in from his pension.
4: A hard pension, no turning back.
6: That sets a minimum income level no matter what.
4: Every Teamster out there should be listening to this.
6: And the thing was, is his goal, his mind was, I'm going to never take the IRA money until I have to, thinking he's never going to have to touch it. But he didn't realize his RMD is at age 71. If he had that and his Social Security on and hadn't spent any money yet, he would have jumped up easily two tax brackets and never been able to get out of it. And it would have severely impacted his life. He would have had more money coming in, but had less to actually spend because of the taxes.
4: It would have impacted his entire family because it would have reduced the entire family income.
0: That's right. His net would have been even lower.
4: Yeah, the spousal
0: lower.
4: Income exactly. would have been crushed too.
0: Oh yeah. You know, as talking with Bob here, you know, I think we're talking about pitfalls. They don't think about the actual income itself. They're talking about missing the pitfall of actually maximizing it. And when people say that, they believe that it's, oh, we'll just wait to turn Social Security on at age 70. Right. It's really not. It's really how can you minimize the taxes on your overall
4: where's
0: plan?
4: The sweet spot on your tax line?
0: That's right.
4: And yeah, the taxes change, but they don't change but every 10 years. So we know what it's going to be next year, the year after, year after, year after. So
0: or they're going to be very close.
4: Well, that's what I'm saying. It's not going to change the calculation in which we're talking about.
0: That's right. That's right.
4: That's absolutely mind-blowing to me that people say, oh, my God, well, I got to figure this out.
6: Yeah,
4: well, you do have to figure it out, but not for the reason you're saying.
6: Yeah, and you have to just understand what is actually taxable to you. You've got three things that trigger taxes. It's your income, it's capital gains, and it's that required minimum distribution. And the reality is you just have to understand what's coming in for income, because that's the one you can truly control if you understand where all your income taxes are coming in. Now, the best way to figure out what your income is or how it works, you've got to call Euclid Financial Services here at 401-727-2727 and get one of the last two retirement income reports that's going to focus on your Social Security and what your best age is for it. It will lay out all the gory details. What is your guaranteed income? What's your predictable income? What's your variable income? You need to know all three of those to know when your Social Security is actually going to be triggered, and this report will do it. So call and get one of the last two at 401-727-2727.
4: 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I think these are a lot of jargon that people really get confused on, and it gets turned around. 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They're not the guy you talk to. They're not the gal you talk to when you turn 66 or 65 when you actually retire. So those are the people that are on the other side, the distribution planners, the retirement income planners, the Euclid Financial Services of the world.
0: That's right.
4: And when you're talking about this kind of thing, that's where it gets different. 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Only 7% of the advisors in the United States actually know tax planning, actually know distribution planning, actually understand legacy planning. Growth planning is one thing, and it's you have to have that. They work in tandem with us. So this is kind of where it goes when we're talking about planners. You really have to get a good handle on who you're talking to and what you're talking about.
0: That's right, Josh. And, you know, I loved you brought this up because it reminds me of Jean here. You know, Jean called me the other day, and she heard us on the radio, and she had said that she needed to talk to someone about Social Security and if she was eligible to receive benefits.
4: Cool.
0: You know, Jean works for the school system in Rhode Island, and she's getting a lot of bad information from her coworkers about being eligible for the Social Security. You know, she worked outside the school system for about 15 years, making her eligible for Social Security benefits. You know, she does fall into that windfall elimination provision, or WEP, which is receiving a pension provided by a federal or state and Social Security, which is actually a pension distributed by the federal government. So I did the calculations for her WEP, and at the same time, we aligned her other assets as well as her school pension. You know, Jean was so relieved. You know, by the time we were finished putting together her income plan, Jean now had a better understanding of how her Social Security fit into her overall retirement plan. She told me she was glad that we had met because the information she was receiving from her coworkers was not answering her concerns. We hear this a lot here at Euclid, you know. This is why we do the Euclid GPS system. Jean would agree with that if, you know, it's better to get to and through your entire retirement and then guess at it. You know, call us here at Euclid Financial Services at 401-727-2727. Again, that's 401-727-2727.
4: Yeah, Jason, you brought up a point there. So when you talk about the windfall provisions, these are confusing to a lot of people. I worked 40 quarters prior. I worked 15 quarters prior. Is my entire benefit under this provision, or is it only a portion of my benefit? The school district says that the 40 quarters I put in prior to working at the school district, now it's all discontinued and it's all
0: right,
4: only
0: not
4: the school district.
0: For anything.
4: Yeah, yeah,
6: it doesn't
4: yeah.
6: exist.
4: There's a lot of wisetail out about this. It's not confusing. If you can get to clean, pure information.
0: That's right.
4: And I think that's where certified Social Security planners like Jason, the angry Republican, right? Only because you went on a rant.
0: Yeah.
4: A Republican, because you have that NSSA certification. Manny, you do too. And these are important things. These differentiate you from other financial advisors. That makes you above the 7%. You guys are in a 1% or 2% bracket of advisors. There's no need to discount that. So that's what saved Gene. It wasn't the fact that you were doing financial planning. It was that you were doing financial planning with clean, concise, knowledgeable, and certified information.
0: That's right. Huge.
4: Yeah. That's huge. Now, if you want more information, you have to call Euclid Financial Services at 401-727-2727. 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So you really need to get this report. 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We have two more to give away. We'll talk to you in a little bit.

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1: 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We have the entire team here. Jason the Republican.
2: How are we doing, folks?
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3: Hi, everybody.
1: 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Today's show is amazing. We are talking about Social Security. We are talking about how Social Security affects your retirement and how you affect Social Security. We are making sure that everybody's making good, wise, and proper decisions when it comes down to choosing their retirement and who to deal with it. Now, grab your Euclid notepads, turn this radio up. Let's talk about Social Security. Let's talk about how to make sure we are doing the right thing at the right time and what works for you and your family. Now, before we took a break, we were talking about advisors and credentials and certifications matter.
3: Oh, absolutely.
1: Yeah, and I was saying that, Jason, you're a NSSA certified, and so is Manny, on how to choose Social Security, and that it's a designation for Social Security acknowledgement and making sure that you were there and that you're at the top of your field. Now, during the break, while we were actually on commercial break, Jason, you were telling me a story about Craig. Can you share that with us? Just tell us about that one, because that was I know it's going to be off the fly here, but it's actually really a good story.
2: So my friend Craig came in about a year ago, and he had a financial advisor he liked. He reached out to me because he was nervous his financial advisor didn't understand how Social Security worked, and he felt he was getting some bad advice. So I asked Craig to come in, sit down, let's talk about it over some coffee and just chat, and before Craig had come in to see us, his financial advisor had told him he should trigger his Social Security when he turned 62 and collect it while he still worked. So I asked him what his plans were for work. We talked about how he really enjoyed his job and what he thought working till 66 is what he really wanted to do. As we talked about the consequences of taking your Social Security early, the different penalties, the caps, and all the problems that it could cause down the road for him, after hearing all this, Craig stopped dead in his tracks and he looked at me with confusion and said, "Why would I take it early and not wait until I was ready to retire?" He went on to say his financial advisor never told him anything about his Social Security and actually how it worked. So, Craig is now a client of Euclid Financial Services, and we have a Social Security plan for him. He's now going to take it at 66, and I just saw Craig the other day, and he couldn't be happier. So, if you need Social Security retirement planning help, I want you to give us a call here today at Euclid Financial Services. Craig is sure glad he did, and it's 401-727-2727. Again, that's 401-727-2727.
3: Yeah, Jay, I love that story about Craig, because I remember when you were sitting down with him, you went through the retirement income report with him. It point blank showed him exactly how much he was going to save by taking his Social Security at 66 versus taking it at 62. But more importantly, it also showed him how the rest of his accounts lined up to it, how the three worlds of money were actually the biggest component of making his decision with his Social Security. He knew exactly where his bank accounts were supposed to be, where he was going to draw for his day-to-day income. He knew where his income was going to come in from his Social Security and his 401k and the small pension that he had. It was amazing. I that's one of my favorite stories there.
1: Yeah. Let's give away two more of these retirement income reports. Not just his Social Security, but all of his incomes. It's an amazing report. You have to have it. Retirement income report is what you're going to ask for. It focuses on Social Security. It focuses on whatever your income process needs to be. So give us a call, 401-727-2727. Once again, that's 401-727-2727.
3: Yeah, what I love about that report is the fact that it actually shows you how to maximize your income so that it actually lines up to the goals that you have in retirement. Because remember, this is all about you. Doesn't matter what we think. It matters what are you trying to accomplish, and does the components and tools and accounts you already own line up to that? And if it doesn't, how do you make it work so that you can have enough income and not overpaying taxes and just have that weird burden. You know, we all know the guy down the street who's always complaining about kids get off my lawn, or why are things so difficult, or
2: right.
3: the government's taking my paycheck. No, it's because it's not lined up, and it's just understanding where's your money coming from and how does it work, and it's an absolutely amazing thing.
2: You know, and well, Manny, with that report, what it also does, it points out where the pitfalls could and will happen if you're not careful. If you don't have the proper plan put together, you know, is it going to, you know, are you going to fall into a tax bomb that we talk about? We've talked about that on other shows, you know, or is it going to be that you're just going to run out of money? It shows you all those types of scenarios. And with that, you can actually put together and have a plan that you're confident about and understand how Social Security and your other incomes work and how it's going to last your entire retirement.
4: Yeah, some of the things I want to jump off here is pitfalls. I want to go back to pitfalls. So when we're talking about pitfalls about Social Security, some people don't realize that Social Security is calculating the last 35 years, not your entire lifetime. 35 right. years. So they weigh it differently.
2: That's right.
4: So when it's weighed, the latter years, the older years, your last years in your career are weighed heavier than, say, your original paper route. And I love when people say, well, I have a financial planner. I really like them. Well, that's great. Give us a call. Come on in. Come into our offices. Have a cup of coffee with us. Bring your written financial plan. Bring it in. We'll look at it.
2: Yeah.
4: Bring your structured plan in and we'll look at it. And if it's great, we'll high five you, give you a coffee mug, and out you go. If it's not, though, or you don't have a written income plan, you don't know how you're going to retire, but you've got an idea about how you're going to retire. If it's not written down, if it's not a map, if it's not planned out, get in here and get one. That's what this radio show is about. This radio show is about helping people to and through their entire retirement. We love you guys. Same time, same place next week. We can't wait to hear from you. Give us a call. Come on in. Let's get retirement right. Talk to you soon.
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1: From ABC News, I'm Chuck Sievertson. Hot, hot, hot in a lot of America, celebrating its 250th. In the 90s and sunny, there's the parade of historic tall ships up the Hudson River in New York City, led by U.S. Coast Guard cutter Eagle, which was boarded by ABC's Rachel Scott.
2: This is a war prize from Germany. Now it's primarily a training vessel for the next generation of Coast Guard officers. Everything done the old-fashioned way. So we were there. We were hauling the lines. We were climbing up the mast of the ship to set the sails. 47 feet in the air. The cadets have to go all the way up to the top, 150 feet high.
1: Where it's nearly 100, ABC News Chief White House Correspondent Mary Bruce reports from the top of the Ferris wheel at the Great American State Fair in the National Mall in Washington.
3: The president, of course, capping the night with his own remarks from the base of the Washington Monument, where thousands are still expected to gather despite this heat. The president is promising he's going to show up no matter what, even joking that he's going to give lengthy remarks just to prove that he can do anything. And then, of course, the night ending with a colossal fireworks display. 850,000 pyrotechnics, 10 times larger than the traditional fireworks show here in D.C.
1: Russia's defense ministry claims Ukraine launched nearly 500 long-range drones last night in Russian regions, including Moscow. The days-long funeral services for Iran's Ayatollah Khamenei continuing today in Tehran. The eulogies and readings from the Quran. Officials say the former supreme leader was killed during the war in late February. More pardons, ABC's Mike Dubusky.
4: On Truth Social, President Trump writing that he signed 6 pardons for people who've been convicted of violating the Clean Air Act. Specifically, those individuals who were not named were found to have tampered with the emission systems in commercial trucks, allowing those vehicles to dodge environmental regulations. The president said they'd been persecuted by the Biden administration for simply fixing their car.
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1: In the shadow of the Liberty Bell, a time capsule will be buried to mark the 250th anniversary of America's independence, a precision milled stainless steel cylinder to be opened 250 years from now.
7: Where 250 years ago, bold ideas about liberty, self-government, and human dignity were first declared to the world. Today, we mark not only a celebration of that legacy, but a deliberate act of preservation.
1: Philadelphia Superintendent of National Parks Steve Sims. Special guest at the star-studded wedding ceremony for Taylor Swift and Travis Kelce last evening at Madison Square Garden in New York included ABC's Robin Roberts, George Stephanopoulos, and Michael Strahan.
8: It's hard to imagine that a place that big and a wedding with such stars could feel so personal and so intimate.
9: Because they had their neighbors, their high school friends. It was like any wedding that you would attend.
1: Wedding planners tell the Sporting News the wedding cost between $10 and $20 million. In the healthier-than-most appetites department, the world's top competitive eaters assembled at New York's Coney Island for the annual Nathan's Famous Hot Dog Eating Contest. Many-time champ Joey Chestnut says he expects to retain his mustard belt.
10: Oh, I'm feeling good. I'm hungry. And it's looking like it's warm, but it's a beautiful day. This is going to be a great 4th of July.
1: But for him and all the other competitors in the Nathan's contest, what will the 5th be like? Chuck Sievertson, ABC News.
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14: A Better Life with Dr. Sanjay Gupta.
15: When you need your body to perform, but some of your muscles are having trouble, other muscles can sometimes help compensate. This is a great thing short term, but long term, it can lead to serious and even chronic aches and pains. So if you've got nagging stiffness or irritation somewhere, don't push through it. Try to figure out why it's happening and how you can correct it. Strength and conditioning specialist Dana Santa says, performing exercises at a deliberate tempo makes it easier to notice when the wrong muscles are taking over, and also gives the intended muscles a chance to engage before that compensation kicks in. Dana suggests that starting with primary movement patterns such as squatting, hinging, pushing, pulling, rotating, and core can help make compensation easiest to identify and to address. I'm Dr. Sanjay Gupta, helping you live a better life.
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17: 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It's for entertainment and basic informational purposes only and is solely responsible for its content. It does not reflect the views of Cumulus Media, WPRO, its management, or its staff.
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19: Good morning. Welcome to yet another edition of The Real Estate Insiders right here on News Talk 630 and 99.7 FM, WPRO, the voice of Southern New England. My name is Paul Zarella. I'm from Williams & Stewart Real Estate. 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And we are here in our podcast studio talking about what's happening in today's market, maybe sharing some opinions on what the best way you can get your offer accepted or a lot of different things here. So good morning, John. How are you?
20: Good morning, Paul. I'm well. How are you?
19: Good. You know, it's a little unusual for me still doing the podcast versus doing the live radio show. So takes me a minute to feel comfortable and get more into this easy conversational deal here versus the, the high intensity of live radio. Yeah. So it's been a while since we last had you. It's probably been about 6 weeks,
20: 6 or 7 weeks now. Yeah.
19: What have you seen happen? And it's been a little bit of a change in the market that I've seen. What do you think?
20: Yeah. On my end, the market's changed a little bit. I'm definitely seeing buyers get more offers accepted. I've gotten a number of contracts recently. I think, a lot of it has to do with,
19: come a little closer, sorry.
20: A lot of it has to do with just the market, I think, is softening up a little bit. I mean, what are you seeing on your end?
19: Yeah, I think that we're definitely not getting the volume of showings that we were getting before. We're still selling homes. Mm-hmm. At Williams & Stewart, we're selling homes for over asking price on average.
20: I agree.
19: Still. But the number of bidding wars is reduced. I think we're a little bit different because we know how to properly prepare a home. And I think that homes that can stand out in a crowd are still going to attract the kind of offers that they were just, recently as in the spring. But homes that maybe are overpriced or need a little bit of work or stuff, they're getting limited action. It's really a tale of two markets almost.
0: You find it's all about the pricing, like where you price
19: it's pricing
0: it
19: and preparation. Yep. So it's where do those two things intersect, right? You can't do one without another. When I'm going to somebody's home to price it, I talk about the price and the plan to get there. You can't just price in a vacuum. Mm-hmm. And I think that a lot of people tend to go and try to sell the home as it's presented to them instead of maybe helping make some improvements to the way it's positioned so that when you sell it, it's getting more positive feedback. It could be simple things, you know, even cleaning and rearranging furniture, as limited as that might seem, the effects might be, it's actually great effects.
0: Mm-hmm. You know? Decluttering, maybe, you know, something.
19: Yeah, just all you know. It's
0: sure.
19: I always say real estate's like a symphony. You know, the one instrument out there, you might not necessarily hear it, and you might not necessarily need it. But if you get all your instruments cranking together, then you're going to have good results. Mm-hmm. So you don't have to do every little thing, but the more of these little things that I do, the better chances we're going to have for results. Mm-hmm. So how are you advising your clients now? You say you're getting more offers accepted. Part of that is because there's less buyers out there, and mm-hmm. you're working with serious buyers that have been making offers. Mm-hmm. Are you finding that, and I'm going to call them less qualified, and it might be the wrong term, right? Because if you're either qualified for a mortgage or you're not, correct. You can't be less qualified. But they're qualifying for, what's the word I'm looking for? They're for programs that maybe aren't as sellers aren't as interested in accepting offers from low down payment programs.
0: Sure.
19: Generally, so when we say they're less qualified, maybe they don't have as much cash in the bank. So if there's a problem along the way, appraisal inspections, something like that.
0: There's less ways to fix it.
19: Yes, exactly. Right. Like that. So those people were not getting their offers accepted because they were losing out to cash buyers or losing mm-hmm. out to people putting 30, 40, 50% mm-hmm. down. Are those people getting houses now?
0: I would say absolutely. That's, yeah. You know, my first time home buyer, you know, limited down payment or no down payment has definitely picked up in the last, say, 60 days. I've noticed a lot of those offers are getting accepted. Not everyone, obviously, but, you know, a number of them are getting accepted. Whereas before it was sometimes we were doing, you know, 5, 7, 10 pre-approvals on different houses to get an offer accepted.
19: So I'm advising my clients, you know, some of them say, oh, I don't want to get involved with Rhode Island Housing, or I don't want mm-hmm. to get involved with an FHA loan. I hear bad things. And I say, you know, we're in this environment now where those people are paying the premium mm-hmm. because they've lost out on a lot of homes. Mm-hmm. They're paying a premium that you might not get anymore. Mm-hmm. You could start doing things in some cases like negotiating closing cost credits and things correct. Like that. Have you seen that happen more that as often? Well.
0: A lot of more closing cost credits from the sellers coming through, which is great.
19: What about inspections? So when we have inspections, a lot of times we'll do a credit in lieu of repairs. Mm-hmm. And generally, we don't get the bank involved with that because mm-hmm. we want to anything we put on the sales agreement or on any further addendum is going to have to be verified, maybe the bank won't like the looks of if you say it's a credit to repair the chimney. They go, well, we don't want a house with a bad chimney, and they don't know if it's cosmetic or if it's crucial to the structure or something like that. So we keep those off, but we do financial credits. Is that mm-hmm. what most people are doing?
0: And most people are, you know, turning them into, if you didn't have a seller credit, you know, initially you turn it into a seller credit, and now the buyer is now just bringing less money to closing because they're getting a credit to cover the closing costs.
19: And does that cause you any problems if that credit comes up along the way? Like, you probably prefer to know about it up front, but you're going to start the loan process and we're not going to know about the home inspection until maybe 2 weeks in, and mm-hmm. by the time we negotiate it, we could be 10 days away from the closing. Is it okay to add that credit at that
0: just
19: point?
0: Just a simple addendum, you know, during the process, we add it to the file and give the buyer the credit from the seller.
19: Have you seen changes because of the way commissions are being paid that changed August 17th, 2024? And now, Are you finding your buyer's agents are having a difficult time getting paid by sellers at all? Or what are you finding in that realm?
20: In some cases, most of the time, like it seems like realtors are playing nice in the sandbox when it comes to the commission side.
19: Well, it's,
20: from what I'm seeing.
19: I'm going to have to interject here for 1 second. The realtors don't determine the commissions and who gets paid. That's collusion, and that's what they stop trying to do.
20: Yes.
19: Do I advise my clients you should pay a buyer's agent? Yes, I say, it's particularly in certain price ranges, certain types of houses. Like if I have an investor house, a cash sale investor house, do my clients really need to pay a buyer's agent or not? I don't know. But I guess what? It depends on who the best offer is.
20: Right.
19: If the best offer includes somebody asking for a buyer's agent fee, then that's still the best offer. Mm-hmm. Many times those people can pay their agent outside of closing or whatever.
20: Correct.
19: But in a lot of instances with these first-time buyers using these first-time buyer programs,
20: mm-hmm.
19: They have no other way to pay their agent.
20: Correct. And I always advise my buyers, it's the seller's going to look at the net. Right. They're going to look at what their net is at the end of the day after they pay closing costs or real estate fees or whatever it might be. If their net is higher than any other net they're getting on their other offers, then your offer is stronger than those offers.
19: It also depends on how it was presented to them mm-hmm. by the listing agent.
20: Correct.
19: Because some listing agents are pigs and they're going in there and they're taking a big fee. And they're telling people they don't have to pay a buyer's agent
20: mm-hmm.
19: and they're not really letting them know about the potential of that, which it says in the paperwork, but the paperwork is as good as the person who's giving the advice. I think not many people are reading through
20: correct
19: everything. They're trusting in the person that's having mm-hmm. them sign. And so sometimes like, I feel like, it doesn't really matter. What are you doing alternatively if a seller won't pay? Can you do it as a closing cost credit or?
20: Typically,
19: but I mean, a lot of times they don't want to pay that either.
20: Correct. And sometimes it just could blow up the deal. If we can't figure out a way to either get the seller to pay the real estate commission or build it into a closing cost credit, sometimes buyers just don't have the money to compensate. And unfortunately, that buyer is no longer a buyer for that particular house because of that reason.
19: And they're costing themselves money.
20: They're losing money.
19: Penny wise, pound foolish, mm-hmm. as they say.
20: That's why I always go back to the net. You know, if you're netting what you want, what does it matter?
19: And professionals need to get paid. The nice mm-hmm. thing now is
20: sure.
19: that the seller and their agent could look at each individual situation and make a determination of what's best for them.
20: Mm-hmm.
19: And as an agent, I don't know if each of my individual sellers will care about my perception in the real estate market, right? They care about what's happening with their house.
20: Correct.
19: Or my perception of me in the real estate community. But that does go a long way in helping me represent them, because if people feel good about doing business with me, then that's going to help me get the best deal for them, whether they're buying or selling.
20: Mm-hmm.
19: And part of that is me communicating with my clients the whole compensation
20: mm-hmm.
19: the way we're sure. set up compensation.
20: I think it comes down to as a seller, you have to trust your agent. You have to trust your agent and trust their guidance and how you should market the property, what you should sell the property for, and what you should be doing to the property to get it sold.
19: Trust is such a huge mm-hmm. factor in us doing our job properly. What would you say? Why is trust important for you, for your client to have trust and faith in you?
20: You need to trust that I'm going to get you the best loan that you qualify for, right? It whatever it might be, if it's a down payment assistance loan or just a traditional loan with a down payment, you got to trust that I'm going to try to find the right bucket to put you in, the right loan to put you in to get your loan closed with the best payment going forward.
19: So would you, like, I feel the same way. Like, somebody asked me about doing the radio show and the podcast and how that affected my business. And I said, it's great. And I said, it's not only that I meet people, but when I meet them, I feel like they already know who I am mm-hmm. and they trust me. And now I could do my job.
20: Right.
19: Right. If somebody says to you, do I look fat in this dress? And you're being courteous because you're trying to win them over. And you go, no, you look great. Well, Did you do them a favor, or should you have said, you know, you might want to try just another cut might look better, mm-hmm. or something like that, right? It's being able to say what needs to be said, mm-hmm. and to be able to not have to win you over, mm-hmm. during this process. Now in yours is more, your process is more factual, than mine. Mine is
0: numbers are numbers.
19: Yes, exactly. Yep. Right? Numbers are numbers. So what is it that you can do differently? Is it ask the right questions? Mm-hmm. Is it care more about your clients than you care about yourself? Or is it a combination of those things plus more? Like, what is it that you can do differently?
20: It's listening. I think that's the key, is listening to what they want, listening to what they're saying, and, you know, just trying to go above and beyond for that person. And like I said, just put them into the best possible position, because sometimes somebody shouldn't buy a house. Maybe they

0: closing costs don't necessarily go to the bank, the lender, the loan officer. Those go typically to the agency, whether it may be Rhode Island Housing may have a little higher fees on because it's a down payment assistance, or, you know, it may be on an FHA loan because of the credit score. There's some adjustments.
1: Would they be pushing a rate buy down maybe? And are they getting paid on that? Because I just see a few things that I'm wondering, like, is this guy shady or not?
0: We get paid the same regardless. If I charge you three points or I give you a credit,
1: What if the person owns their own company? Do they get, like, you get paid the same? Does this guy who owns his own company get paid the same on one person or another? Yeah,
0: he should be. I mean, that's a loaded question, you know, but in theory, yes, he should be paid the same.
1: I don't know how I went off on this topic, but I'm just thinking of, like, particular guy who always has, like, looking for these huge closing cost credits and all right. But you know what? We got to take a break. But we'll talk about this if you want, or whatever is on your mind, we'll go.
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3: I don't know about you, but my social media feeds are flooded with lotions and potions and gadgets, all promising to unlock different components of longevity. But if you log off, take a step back from all the hype, you'll find that the actual keys to a longer, healthier life are hiding in plain sight. There are four of them. Number one, nutrition. The Mediterranean diet really is the gold standard. Number two, exercise. You should be getting 150 minutes of moderate intensity exercise or 75 minutes of vigorous intensity exercise every week, plus strength training and stretching. Number three, sleep. Sleep is when your body and your brain repair themselves. You should be getting 7 to 9 hours a night. And finally, number four often gets forgotten, socialization. It's not a bonus. It's a necessity for a healthy life, finding a sense of community, purpose, and belonging. I'm Dr. Sanjay Gupta, helping you live a better life.
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1: 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And we're talking real estate. We're talking mortgages. And we're hoping that you guys are enjoying this conversation. Right now, I want to ask you a little bit about interest rates because, of course, as people always ask me,

0: how's the market? People must ask you what are rates at, right? Is that the
1: Every day.
0: every day?
1: Every
0: What's
1: day.
0: your, so if I ask you what are rates at, what's your standard answer? And you could ask me mine.
1: Yeah, it's a tough question to answer on the spot because everybody's going to get a slightly different rate. You know, your credit score goes into your interest rate, your debt to income ratio goes into your interest rate, your down payment. Are you putting a down payment? Are you not putting a down payment? All these are going to dictate what your interest rate is going to be. Do you make under a certain income level? Possibly, if you're under the adjusted median income for the area, you might get a lower interest rate because you are. So it's a very loaded question. Typically, I respond with a range, right? Sometimes people give me parameters, and I'll give them a little closer range. Like if I know it's going to be a Rhode Island housing loan, it's easy, right? Rhode Island housing rates are the rates, right? They actually don't have adjustments for credit score, so it's very easy to give somebody a rate on Rhode Island housing. Whereas if you come to me with a down payment, if you're putting 10% down or 30% down, you're going to get a different rate. If you have a 680 credit score or a 780 credit score, you're going to get a different
0: I
1: rate.
0: don't think people understand how big the fluctuation can really be. You're talking
1: 100%.
0: about a couple percent.
1: Well, maybe not a couple percent, but I've locked rates in the last 30 days anywhere from 6.125 all the way up to 7.125. So you probably have a point swing based on credit score and down payment.
0: So your best borrowers can get almost 6% at this
1: We
0: point?
1: can get into the low sixes, yes. Yep.
0: Great.
1: And once again, with points or whatever, which that's a whole nother conversation. If you want to buy the rate down further, could we even get into the fives? Absolutely.
0: Well,
1: Absolutely.
0: sometimes people use their interest rate as a badge of honor. It's funny how some things matter to people and other things don't, right? Like you care about the gas prices where you're talking about 7 cents from one station to another, and people care about their interest rate. Like, and so how do you fight the idea that people are going to rate shop me? Like, what is it that you can do to kind of give people pause in doing that and understanding like they should just.
1: So my typical response is we're all getting our money from the same pot. You're getting a conventional loan or an FHA loan or a VA loan or a Rhode Island housing loan. The money's coming from the same spot. So all of our rates are going to be pretty similar. If somebody's offering a much lower rate, it's usually a gimmick. There's usually some fine print in there. It's usually, a
0: When
1: lot
0: you
1: of
0: say gimmick, do you mean like it's not as advertised, or meaning, oh, well, they're looking to get more depositors, or they're looking for something and they're offering a teaser rate, or like there's a bank that has a rate for people in certain zip codes because they got in trouble for not lending to people in certain zip codes, you know?
1: Yeah, and
0: So,
1: that happens. A lot of times there's a lot of fine print that you need to read down the bottom. You see that, nice low rate on the advertisement, but then when you read down the bottom, it's with a 40% down payment and a 780 credit score and less than this DTI and or debt to income ratio, that
0: how do
1: is.
0: they get away with advertising
1: Well,
0: rates?
1: it's
0: Like, how do
1: how
0: they do it? They put a rate on TV. They'll say, the weather today is brought to you by blank, blank, blank. And there's a rate. And you go, huh, that's interesting. I wonder if I call, if that's the rate I'm going to get.
1: It's just to make the phone ring. It's like I always give the example of the lease car payment. You see that low lease car payment, you go on the lot, you end up spending $150 more than what that advertisement
0: Well,
1: was
0: right.
1: because
0: That's with 15,000 down and,
1: it's the
0: oh,
1: same exact thing.
0: yeah.
1: It's the same exact thing. And rates change every single day. So it's not hard for lenders out there to say, our rate is this. And then when you call and say, I want that rate, okay, let's go through the process. Oh, well, you can't get that rate because of XYZ, or that rate is no longer available because that was the rate that was available on last Tuesday when that was published.
0: Can somebody grind on their rate, meaning in, like commissions are all variable, meaning or negotiable. Somebody could grind me or attempt to grind me or, give me reason why I should charge less than I might have otherwise charged or whatever. Is that something that happens with lenders
1: It
0: too?
1: doesn't happen. Yes, it really shouldn't happen because of the way we're regulated. Our rates are supposed to be standardized for everybody. Even though you get a different rate, there's adjustments
0: It's
1: that are
0: standardized based on the calculation.
1: correct.
0: And what do you have a limited amount of leeway there? Because
1: Correct.
0: like I know that sometimes, and I'm going to say when I'm doing a deal, and I give somebody my fee, Well, my fee covers when there's a problem, mm-hmm. right? Your fee, sometimes you guys give lenders credits or things like that sure. to make up a problem. Like, oh, this person, we had to extend the closing date because the seller, you know, can't move until such and mm-hmm. such day. And now our client's going to lose their rate lock. Mm-hmm. So I can give a credit to help sure. with that and yeah. some of that stuff.
1: Usually like, try that's to push that back on the seller because it's their fault and try to get them to credit it. But sometimes they can't. They won't. And what are you going to do? You're going to walk away from the deal? You're going to make everybody unhappy?
0: I made it that it was the seller's fault. I'm going to make it that it's the buyer's fault.
1: Even the lender. Well, once again, if it's the buyer's fault, I'm going to try to push it on the buyer. Yeah, you know, because yeah. if they delayed for some reason, sometimes it's our fault. Sometimes, yeah. you know, things happen. You know, mistakes are made, things are overlooked, and yes.
0: I'm just wondering how that worked. Yeah, not trying to tell you you're going to be given money.
1: Sure. Up, you if know? You know, if we delay for some reason on our end, absolutely.
0: How do rate locks work? Like, what is when somebody says my rate lock's up?
1: Yep.
0: Is it automatic that on that day they're going to have to pay more money to stay in, or is there some leeway, or is that leeway created by you, the lender, giving a credit? Do you know?
1: Yeah, I mean, if it's a couple of days, that's usually nothing we have to worry about.
0: Is
1: right?
0: that
1: we,
0: built
1: we,
0: in?
1: We can get an extension for a day or two or 3 days, possibly.
0: So it's kind of like driving, and I'm going 29 and a 25, and I'm 4 miles over the limit.
1: It's not a big deal. You start talking a week. Now there's going to be a cost associated with
0: that. Speaking of that, the Gestapo in Warwick got me with their stupid traffic cameras. Sons of bees. I sold the mayor his house. I'm mad at him now. yeah. Guess how fast I was going. And I got a ticket for $50 in the mail. My wife got one, too, at a different location. How fast you think I was going?
1: 31 and a 25.
0: 31 in a 20, I think it was.
1: I completely guess at that. All right,
0: 31 miles an hour. You have to try to drive 31 miles an hour. Like your car.
1: 20 is almost impossible.
0: If you take your foot off the gas, your car's going to want to go 30 miles an hour.
1: Yes.
0: And this is like, come on, guys. Mm. Come on.
1: They want the 50 bucks. They want your money.
0: You're killing me. All right. You know, let's take another break here, and we'll be right back with the real.
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0: Welcome back to The Real Estate Insiders. Again, it's Paul Zarella with John Jubert, and we're here talking real estate, talking mortgages. John, one of the things I want to discuss is, you know, what your opinion is of real estate agents, what from your perspective, mm-hmm. and what do you see that makes one different than the other? Like if you were advising mm-hmm. a family member about getting an agent, a buyer's agent, because mm-hmm. that's what you're dealing in.
1: Sure.
0: What do you see? Well, you know what? You also deal with the seller's agents too, I guess. Mm-hmm. So what would you be looking for and what would you tell them to watch out for?
1: I would want them to work with someone that obviously is honest, right? And going to represent them well, but also someone that.
0: Well, that is pretty elementary, my dear.
1: but I find the agents that are blunt and to the point and really educate the buyers. And not coddle them, right? As far as how they want to structure their offer, what they want to do. Those are the most successful agents on both sides.
0: I find that a lot of buyer's agents are just like happy, scrappy people. And they go along to get along and correct. They just do whatever the buyers ask them to do.
1: They don't want to rock the boat. And a lot of times all that does is delay the process of a buyer actually buying a house.
0: I feel like, they won't put a wall up for a buyer and say, wait a minute, this isn't the right house for you.
1: Yep.
0: You shouldn't get involved. They'd rather put it under contract, have an inspection, and then have the deal mm-hmm. fall apart than stand up to their buyer.
1: Or just tell your buyer they should pay an extra $5,000 or $10,000 for a house to get it, right? You know, and I think that that's something that I try to stress to people. Like, if you see a house that you like, all right, put an offer in. If you see that house that you love, be aggressive. Like, don't be afraid to go a little, you know, $5,000 extra is only going to cost you $30 a month.
0: It doesn't, whatever it is extra, like, pay it.
1: Pay it.
0: You're buying a home in the market you're buying a home mm-hmm. in. That's more important than kind of where you're buying it within that market. Mm-hmm. We're in an inflated market. It mm-hmm. is what it is.
1: It is what it
0: Guess
1: is.
0: What? You might be negative equity in your house sometime in the future. You're better off being in the right house than mm-hmm. I'd rather you overpay for the right mm-hmm. house any day of the week mm-hmm. than buy the wrong house.
1: Correct.
0: Any day of the week. That's my advice to my buyers. Mm-hmm. Also, my advice is you're not ready to buy a house, or it could be that's not the right house mm-hmm. for you. It could be you're extending yourself too far, whatever it might mm-hmm. be. But the one advice that is the same across the board, right house is the most Absolutely. Important thing.
1: Absolutely.
0: And your ability to afford it.
1: Sure.
0: Of course, is important too. Mm-hmm.
1: Yeah, I'll never encourage someone to buy a house that they can't afford.
0: No.
1: Because obviously even sometimes somebody might qualify for the house from a technical standpoint, but can they really afford the house? Those are two different things in some cases.
0: And when you say, can they afford it? Can they live their lifestyle?
1: Correct.
0: And still afford it?
1: Correct.
0: You know,
1: And sometimes that's a conversation you have to have with people. Okay, you may need to alter something in your lifestyle to be able to own a house. You know, is it more important to own a house or go out to dinner every night? Is it more important to own a house or drive a fancy car? Oh,
0: man, there's a lot of whining, you know, about home prices mm-hmm. and stuff. It seems, again, we talk about the gas price. Mm-hmm. We talk about your interest rate. Well, the big number, the home price, gets looked at a lot more than everything else in our economy is also much more expensive than it was in the past.
1: Sure.
0: You know?
1: Sure.
0: But people focus on that number. Do you find that sometimes, like, you have to speak to people and say, listen, don't create these artificial boundaries in your head. Like, people say, I don't want to pay more than $500,000. Or right. Conversely, I'm only going to sell if I can get $500,000.
1: Right.
0: So $497,000, you won't sell for $497,000, or you won't buy for $503,000. You're going to lose this house. You've been looking for 2.5 years
1: right.
0: for a house,
1: yep.
0: and you're going to create this mm-hmm. ceiling for yourself.
1: Correct. Yeah. Absolutely. And you can't set that number in your head. Obviously, there has to be a payment that you need to stop at, right? But as far as the house price goes, I think, you know, you have to be... for the house that you love, you got to be aggressive, you know.
0: And also matters like how often is that house going to come up? Like, is there something comparable to mm-hmm. it? Right. All those things make a difference because as much as many houses are individual, the location mm-hmm. and the specifics of the house, some it's all a product of like the inventory and when's the next time you're going to be able to get this.
1: That same house.
0: And lately it's been there. You don't know when the next time
1: you don't. And unfortunately, you see that house that you love. And let's say you don't put the offer that you should have to get the house. You're going to compare every other house to that house going forward. And that's only going to delay it even further. The process.
0: I'll tell you one of the things, though, I don't know what it is. I've been in real estate a long time. And I feel like people always seem happy, at least my clients, maybe mm-hmm. they always seem happy with what they ended up with. Like, I haven't had a lot that say, oh man, that one got away, like, you know, like
1: yeah.
0: But trust me, I have clients that are listening right now that we went 2 years looking for a house and it was a long time to get the right one, and they had offers that were accepted, and then the people reneged because they got all their offers, and a lot of bad things happened. Turns out they got the house that they were meant for. It took 2 years.
1: It happens. Always going to be a 2 week or a 30-day process to find a house.
0: No, but trust me. I wish it happened sooner. Mm-hmm. And maybe it took them a while for to catch up with the market because the market was moving so fast in South County that, like, it, you know, what seemed like a great offer on a property because of what the last one sold for was no longer a great offer on the property.
1: Sure.
0: But we're starting to see that change. I had somebody in my office that is going to be listing a condo. And so they call me to discuss it. And the person wants to ask $570 for the condo, say. The last two in there sold for around that price, but they were listed at $549 and got bidded up. Now there's two condos on there at $549 that have been on there for a length of time that have not sold. You can't go $570 for yours. They're all the same.
1: Nobody's going to look at it.
0: You can't go $549 for yours.
1: I would go $540.
0: It's going to be a race to the bottom.
1: Absolutely.
0: Unless everybody holds strong, which, you know, until somebody has a need-based move. And so you're starting to see where maybe being patient is paying off in some places. And if you're, you know, when you and I were talking a minute ago, I want you to get the house you love, and I want you to reach for the house you love. If you don't love it, don't reach. Yeah, exactly. You know what I mean? Like, if you're not sure that's the right house, don't reach.
1: Right.
0: I'll play this game as long as you want to play here. I don't care if you take, as long as you eventually buy a house with me.
1: Yep.
0: And you're not making decisions that are foolish or I don't know. I don't mind. Like, people always say, like, oh, I didn't want to bother you, Paul. I don't want to bother you. I don't want to. I like going to look at houses. I like to know what the market is. I like to see the other agents out there and I get a chance to talk to them. So it's not bothering me that you haven't bought anything. It would bother me if you told me what you wanted. I found it for you. You didn't buy it. And then I found it for you again and you didn't buy it. Yes. You know, and then it's like, all right, buddy.
1: What are we doing?
0: You told me what you want. This is perfect. You know, sometimes it's. It's odd, but there are people that are professional shoppers that will they'll go around looking at homes. They'll let somebody think they're going to make an offer. They'll let somebody, and the same people are out there 2 years later and they just do this. And it's, you know, you're like, what a weird couple. You go around and pretend like you're going to buy homes and you don't ever buy
1: I don't know how you feel like it. Like, I can't stand shopping for anything. So I could never do it.
0: Tell me about it. I'm going to New York this weekend. It's both my wife and my daughter's birthdays. I'm like, what do you guys want to do? What do you think they want to do?
1: Shop.
0: What does that even mean? I want to shop.
1: Spend your money. That's what it means.
0: But is there something you want to buy? Is there something particular you want to buy? Like, you guys like the activity of shopping? Even my little one just turned 13.
1: Oh, geez.
0: I hate the activity of shopping. Yeah. There's no, I get zero enjoyment out of going to look for something that I didn't know I needed. There's no enjoyment out of it. I'll sit outside on the chair. I'll try to just veg out and not let my anxiousness get the best of me and be like, all right, I got to go to work. I'm getting out of here. Yeah, shopping. So, all right, we're going to take another break when we get.
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1: Before you contact anybody else. 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
1: Before you contact a realtor, an attorney, you should contact myself or a loan officer to get pre-approved. Why are you going to start looking at houses if you don't know what your budget is? Right.
0: I guess the first thing I would do if they contacted me first, mm-hmm, would be to introduce them to a loan officer. Mm-hmm. So it makes sense, mm-hmm, that you may go to the loan officer first. Mm-hmm. And when in the process, though, like, because for me, if somebody said, I want to sell my house, mm-hmm, and when should they let me know? Mm-hmm. I'd say now.
1: Right.
0: Even if you're not going to sell your house for 2 years, 3 years, I might be able to give you some advice now.
1: Same thing. I tell people all the time, like, if you're looking to get going in the spring, we need to talk now. Like, let's take a look at the credit. Let's take a look at the income. Let's see where you're at. Is there something maybe you could do with your credit report to get a little higher score, to maybe qualify for a different program? Is it something maybe where you could pay something off, pay something down to help you qualify for a little bit more house, see where their income is, see what you're doing for work, how long you've been in your job for, just to kind of set the stage as far as when you can buy a house or when's the best.
0: Putting you in the best position.
1: Putting you in the best position, right?
0: As you mentioned, you're going to get the best interest rate.
1: Right.
0: If you're in a better position.
1: Correct. And maybe you've been at the job for a year and a half, and that 2 year mark, now we can start calculating your income a little bit differently. 2 years is a key number when it comes to employment, right? So sometimes just looking at that early on, we can kind of get a look at where you're at, where you might be in 6 months, and just really set the stage as far as where you should be.
0: Now, you must have ways to help people plan to save their down payment, or, you know, give, mm-hmm, them some advice, or maybe on getting their credit score up, maybe if they consolidate this, pay this down, some of that. Do you guys get involved with much of that?
1: 100% all the time. You know, a big thing that hurts people's credit that most people don't know is your credit utilization. So that's how much credit you've used in relation to your credit limits. So a lot of times having these early conversations, we can talk about, hey, call up XYZ credit card company and have them bump up your limit. You know, go from a $5,000 to an $8,000 limit. Now you're not, maybe you were maxed out on that card. Now you're not maxed out anymore. That could be 20, 30, 40 points in your credit score there, which doing that. Or maybe it's, hey, put, you know, you want to buy in 6 months. All right, put an extra $250 a month on that card and get it down to a certain number so that it will help you qualify. I actually have a program, a credit program that I can run the credit through, and it will tell me exactly what you need to do to get your score up to whatever number that we're looking for.
0: What obstacles are you seeing for most people in purchasing a home? Is it the income? Is it the credit? Is it,
1: it's a combination. You know, so some people, you know, things have gotten tougher in the last couple of years. There's no secret there. You know, everything's more expensive. People have more credit card debt now, which obviously plays a role. Car payments are higher than where they were a couple of years ago.
0: Well, you're seeing people's financials. Mm-hmm. Are you seeing less money in savings today than you saw 4 years ago? Are you seeing higher,
1: 100%,
0: 100%. higher credit card debt, bills,
1: 100%.
0: Higher debt to income when they're purchasing? 100%. So you're on the ground floor seeing what people talk about on the news, but it you can see it. Does that give you pause on where the market's going? And like, do you find that the consumer is less qualified today? And there's got to be a breaking point at some point. And what's your feeling?
1: Yeah, I don't know if we're going to get to a breaking point. I think people need to adjust. You know, I think owning a house, you will adjust. You know, obviously you're paying to live somewhere now. You know, rents are obviously higher than where they've been in years past. In a lot of cases, the mortgage payment isn't really that much more than what you're currently paying. And it's about making some adjustments. And that's something that we need to do in our profession, just have those uncomfortable conversations with people about, hey, you're spending X, Y, and Z monthly that you don't really need to spend.
0: Where do you see people making the biggest mistakes or, you know, financially, where did we go wrong? You know, like with maybe people carrying high interest debt. Is that
1: the honest answer? Is people live above their means. I mean, I think that's what it comes down to. People don't want to adjust with the market. And right now with the cost of gas and the cost of grocery prices and everything else that you buy, you know, people need to make adjustments. Maybe you shouldn't be buying the new clothes or the new, you know, that you don't necessarily need.
0: The designer.
1: There's a difference between a need and a want. You know, you need things. You don't need to have the wants, right? Yeah. You can sometimes avoid.
0: Man, a home is so important.
1: Yeah, 100%.
0: It's like it's the most important thing, possession. In your
1: 99% of the people that, you know, yeah,
0: not, I mean, what could be more important than the place that you're spending?
1: Sure.
0: What you hope much of your time or a significant amount of your time. You're raising your family, your kids.
1: Right.
0: What's more important than the neighborhood you're growing up in, where you're going to, the stores you're going to, the restaurants, your commute to work, all these things that factor into home ownership that, like, again, when we talk about people having hard lines on what they're willing to spend, it's math is funny. Numbers add up quick, right?
1: Yeah.
0: What is an $8 a day Starbucks habit add up to a month?
1: Right. Yeah. You're talking $240 a month.
0: Good. Right? All right. I can trust you. I was waiting to see if you can do quick math.
1: And that's
0: right.
1: That's
0: all right. And then now we take that out to a year. And now we go, all right, we're looking at $3,000.
1: $3,000 a year.
0: $3,000 a year. What does $3,000 a year buy you in a mortgage?
1: That's a mortgage payment for a month. That's 1 month that you paid for right there.
0: So but what how much is that buying you? That's buying you $3,000 a year. So we said $240 a month. So $240 a month is buying you $40,000 additional.
1: Absolutely.
0: House.
1: Yes.
0: $40,000 additional house. So you are giving up on a second bathroom because you can't make your coffee at home.
1: Yep.
0: But that, you know, it's crazy how everybody's on this addicted to either we're paying subscriptions for everything. You see how they want to get you to pay for like navigation on your car on a subscription? Yep. Or like we really need to give financial literacy back to people.
1: And I think that that comes down to people need to look at their statements. Like you got to look at what you're paying for, right? And really hone in on what maybe you can cut out.
0: Yeah. Yeah. I think a lot of us could use a good look inside our finances and realize what's important and what's not. Well, we're just about out of time here. And again, I want to thank you for coming on.
1: Thanks for having me.
0: Is there anything else that you'd like to share with our listeners, a tip or I don't know. What are you seeing? We really don't have time to get into anything else. I was going to say, what are you seeing? There's a lot more deals crashing lately. Are you seeing that from your perspective?
1: I haven't seen it on my end. I have picked up, well, let me rephrase that. I have picked up a few deals recently that have fallen out from other lenders because they couldn't get the deal done. Right. So yes, I have seen that more, not on my personal loans, but deals I've picked up from other lenders because they couldn't figure out how to get them closed.
0: All right, one more time. How do we get you?
1: John Jubert, Primary Residential Mortgage, 401-952-8595.
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29: From ABC News, I'm Chuck Sievertson. America's 250th celebrations include historic tall ships navigating New York's Hudson River. The USS Kearsarge, moored just off the Statue of Liberty, is where Vice President J.D. Vance spoke, accusing some people, without naming them, of talking obsessively about America's flaws.
30: They'll talk about America's sins with the anger and zeal of a brimstone preacher, but without any of the grace or forgiveness that must be present in the Christian faith.
29: In Philadelphia, the dedicating and burying of a time capsule to be opened 250 years from now, mentioning what it'll tell people of that century.
31: They'll discover a people who love their country enough to continue improving it.
2: of people who understood that patriotism isn't measured by perfection, but by the willingness to keep building a more perfect union.
29: ABC News has set out to find the living descendants of slaves who built the White House. By partnering with researchers from American Ancestors' 10 Million Names, genealogists in Boston found Ashley Swain, a potential living descendant of Calvert Ambush, Swain's fourth great-grandfather. She and her mother, Jackie, had this reaction.
3: It feels unreal. It feels unreal. I think just even looking at it and understanding more of the history behind it.
10: I feel it right now. I got the chills. I won't walk past it again either without stopping here thinking about him.
29: Russia's defense ministry says 500 long-range Ukrainian drones overnight attacked Russian cities, including 200 that targeted Moscow. And attacks continuing today, a Ukrainian drone struck an oil terminal in St. Petersburg, say Russian officials. On Truth Social, President Trump said he signed six pardons for people convicted of violating the Clean Air Act for tampering with emissions systems of their commercial trucks to dodge environmental regulations. 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
29: Mona Gunn, whose son Sharon was killed when the USS Cole was bombed in 2000, with other Gold Star moms traveling across France and Belgium to graves of American soldiers killed in World War I.
13: We often say it's something that we don't want other mothers to experience. But when you find a mom who has a son or a daughter that have given their life in service to our country, it brings a level of comfort.
29: It will take some gravesite soil to Arlington National Cemetery. Water is safe enough for three swimming sites to reopen on the Seine River in Paris, and it's free. Details are out about last evening's Taylor Swift and Travis Kelce wedding at New York's Madison Square Garden. ABC's Rhiannon Alley.
14: For the big day, the bride and groom wore custom couture Christian Dior, including a gown by the fashion house's creative director, Jonathan Anderson. This is his first for a celebrity wedding of this scale. Both stepped out in Louboutins, while Swift completed the look bejeweled in Cartier. Instead of a traditional wedding party, siblings turned best men, Jason Kelce and Austin Swift, stood by their sides. And officiating the ceremony, none other than the wedding singer himself, Adam Sandler.
29: Wedding planners tell the Sporting News that the wedding cost between $10 and $20 million. Chuck Sievertson, ABC News.
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4: 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I'm Kyle Bennett from United Way of Rhode Island. I'm filling in for your usual host, Courtney Nicolato. Today, we're talking about something that concerns our past, our present, and our future. History, civic engagement, and the power of participation. Today, we're commemorating the 250th anniversary of the United States Declaration of Independence. And, of course, that deserves a lot of celebration and demands that we stop and reflect on our history as well. Specifically, we're taking stock of the history of our beautiful state of Rhode Island. When we look at Rhode Island's story, from the founding of our democracy to today, it's clear that progress doesn't just happen. It happens when people step forward, raise their voices, and take part. And that's exactly what we're focusing on today, how to understand our history and how understanding our history can help us build a stronger Rhode Island for everyone. Today, I'm joined by Rhode Island Secretary of State Greg Amore, and we couldn't think of a more appropriate person to help us have this conversation. Secretary Amore, thank you so much for being here today.
9: Thank you for having me, Kyle.
4: Secretary Amore, you spent nearly three decades teaching U.S. history and civics and a decade in the Rhode Island House of Representatives before stepping into this role. How has that background shaped the way you think about your work today?
9: Yeah, I think my background in history and history education helps me in two ways. One, I understand where we have been as a nation, and that's incredibly helpful in dealing with the issues of the day. And two, because I was in an urban ring public school for so long, I understand the challenges that Rhode Island families have. I think East Providence is kind of a microcosm of the state. And so that has helped me be a better public servant because I'm more connected not only to the history of our nation and state, but I'm more connected to the people who make up this great state.
4: Oh, I love that. We were just talking a little bit about East Providence and Townie Pride. This summer of soccer has brought a new level of pride to the town, and we're really excited to see what the families do and how all of our youth is celebrating. So thanks for
9: it's thanks been for that unifying, reminder. Right? I mean, one of the things about the World Cup is it's been unifying, and we needed some unification.
4: Yes.
9: So it's great.
4: So you spent a lot of time talking with students about the history of voting rights in this country. When you think about that history, from who could vote at the founding to where we are today, what stands out the most to you?
9: So I spent all the years in the classroom talking about the history of voting rights in America. And then as Secretary of State, I've been in over 115 classrooms across the state doing a lesson just on that, a combined lesson on the history of voting rights in the United States and why it's so important to vote. And when you think about the long arc of the 250 years of the American experiment, we started with only 5% of Americans eligible to vote for George Washington in his first election.
4: Amazing. Right?
9: White landowning men. And over the course of time, that has expanded to, in essence, universal suffrage. You have to be 18 years old. You have to be a citizen. You have to register. Right. But other than that, we have now gone past all of the barriers. But the plain truth is it took a long time. Right. When I ask students in these classrooms, you know, when did America become a democracy, a democratic republic? And they'll say, you know, when the Declaration of Independence was written, and that's a good answer. They'll say when the U.S. Constitution was ratified, that's also a good answer. Some young lady will always say when the 19th Amendment was ratified in 1920, and that's a really good answer. But the answer is 1965 with the passage of the Voting Rights Act. That's when America became an inclusive democracy.
4: Yes.
9: The barriers that Black Americans, that Native Americans faced were finally broken down. And there was a concerted effort to make sure that access to the ballot was a priority of this nation. And so that's a long time, from 1790 to 1965. And then we've seen in the past months, and really since 2013, the court decisions chipping away at the Voting Rights Act. And so, you know, it's our voice. It's our voice. The vote is our voice. There are only 29 nations in the world of 200 that have an inclusive democracy where people get to go out and use their voice to make change. And I encourage everyone to do that. And I also tell them not to get discouraged. You're never going to have perfect candidates. Abraham Lincoln will not be on a ballot anytime soon. So you try to align your values with the candidate's values. Doesn't matter party. It matters that you're taking part in this democratic experiment.
4: I love that. You mentioned barriers. At United Way, we work to address systemic barriers to income, education, and health. Many of the challenges that families face today have deep historical roots. What connections, if any, do you see between our shared history and the inequities we're still working to address today?
9: Yeah, I think one of the things that strikes me about American history is that the moment you are not shackled with poverty, with a constant insecurity, is the moment you can become more civically engaged. Right, it's hard to do anything but survive when you're trying to survive, feed your family, house them, make sure that everybody's well. The minute there's a little breathing room is when you can become civically engaged, and so there's a direct connection between the welfare of the people, as the Constitution says, right, the general welfare,
4: yes,
9: and their ability to participate, and we've seen that over the course of history. When child labor was eliminated, when work hours were condensed, when work days were condensed, people had more time, and they were able to participate in the democratic process. And so I think that continues today. When you're dealing with existential issues in your life, the last thing you're thinking about is what does the school committee member who's running in Ward 4 think about this? Right. And so I think they're connected for sure. Now, it's our job and candidates' jobs and organizations like the United Way's job to make sure we continue to talk to folks about participating even under those stresses.
4: Oh, absolutely. And I'm glad you brought that to bear. You know, it's interesting as we talk today, I'm going to ask you a question that I probably should have asked at the top. As Secretary of State, what are the primary functions of your role?
9: Sure. So, you know, we're known for elections, right? The
4: yes.
9: chief elections official in the state of Rhode Island. But we're a partner with the Board of Elections and the local canvassing boards and clerks in the cities and towns. But, you know, the priority of our office is to promote elections, right? And I do that, as I said, in classrooms, but we do that in community centers. We do it in coordination with the United Way. We do it in coordination with so many organizations across the state. But we maintain the voter registration list, and we make sure that that list is accurate. We make sure that we're out in the community registering voters when they are eligible. I have been at just about every naturalization ceremony at the U.S. First District Court of the United States since I took office. And our team is at every naturalization ceremony, registering voters after they become U.S. citizens. So we try to go where we're asked to go, but we're also in places that are community oriented. You don't have to come to us. We'll go to you. And our team's going to be at Crossroads in a couple of days talking about voter registration. So we try to do that. And then, you know, there's the less popular things that the Secretary of State does, business services, right? We register all the businesses in the state. They file with us. We make sure they're in compliance, in good standing. There's lobby tracking, right? We register all the lobbyists in the state and make sure that public information is available to Rhode Islanders so they know who's lobbying what in the State House. Public information in general comes through our office. And then we preserve and protect Rhode Island's documents, the mundane, like school committee minutes, and the really incredible, like the Declaration of Independence. So the term Secretary of State on the state level comes from being the maintainer of state documents and making sure that those are accessible to the public. And then my favorite part of the job, which is community outreach, civic engagement, making sure that Rhode Islanders are aware of not only their history, but how they can interact with their government.
4: Oh, I'm so glad, Mr. Secretary, you mentioned the history. oftentimes we talk about making connections between the past and the present. In this year, as we celebrate 250 years of the American government, the Declaration of Independence, what are some of the key moments as you think about Rhode Island's history that still shape who we are today?
9: Sure. I mean, I think there's an independent streak that Rhode Islanders have had since the very outset. Roger Williams was banished from the Massachusetts Bay Colony because he was independent-minded, because he viewed the world differently, because he believed in conscience, free conscience, and the separation of church and state. And so our foundation is independent. And then, you know, we're the first to fire a shot in the American Revolution, the HMS Gaspee affair. You know, the Bostonians like to claim that the Boston Tea Party ignited this whole thing. 18 months before that, Rhode Islanders boarded His Majesty's ship, the Gaspee, removed the crew, shot the captain, burned the ship, which prompted the committees of correspondence across the colonies, and then prompted Rhode Island to call for a Continental Congress. And then we were the first out. May 4th, 1776, we declared our renunciation of King George III. You know, we could go on and on, but our two signers, which people should know, William Ellery of Newport and Stephen Hopkins of Providence, they're founding fathers, right? And they are part of the dichotomy of American history.
4: Yes.
9: Right? Hopkins, you know, signed on to that famous document that says all men are created equal. He enslaved people.
4: Yes.
9: His family's fortune came from the triangular trade, the transatlantic slave trade. Now, you know, Hopkins was dealing with this document that talked about liberty and equality, and yet at the same time, he was grappling with his family's history. Now, in Hopkins' case, and many of the signers, not enough, they gradually came to the realization that you can't write and say one thing and act in another way. And so Hopkins ended up freeing his slaves. William Ellery's father was a slave owner and part of the merchant trade around the slave trade. Ellery was an abolitionist. They didn't call them abolitionists then. They called them anti-slavery folks. So, you know, it's a really complex history, and we've spent 250 years trying to live up to that second paragraph.
4: Yes.
9: Right? Of the self-evident truths. And, you know, from time to time, we fail. The people throughout our history have reminded us we're failing. Abraham Lincoln did in the American Civil War, right? Let's rededicate ourselves to the proposition that all men are created equal. The women's suffrage movement said, you know, what about us?
4: Yes.
9: All men and women are created equal. Part of the RI 250 Commission's programming is a video advertisement. I don't know if you've seen it, where elementary children are reciting the second paragraph of the Declaration of Independence. And when they get to the point where they say men, a young woman jumps in and says people. And so that's kind of the move toward a more perfect union that we've experienced. But Rhode Island was at the forefront of all of this. General Nathanael Greene, again, fighting for these principles, also enslaved.
4: Yes.
9: People, was the key general in the American Revolution. You know, born in Warwick, lived in Coventry. There is no success in the American Revolution without Nathanael Greene. There's no success in the American Revolution without the Continental Navy, formed here in East Greenwich, Rhode Island, led by a Rhode Islander who was also a slave trader. So the dichotomy and the hypocrisy is not just stuck with Thomas Jefferson. We have a tendency to focus on Thomas Jefferson and the hypocrisy around owning slaves and writing that all men are created equal. We had that here as well. But I think the beauty of that document is that it provides capacity to expand liberty. And it has. We've seen that. Fits and starts, right? The American story, and this is a radio interview, so you can't see this, but the American story is not a direct line forward. It's an up and down line, but it does move forward.
4: Like The Price is Right, for those who remember.
9: Yeah, right, right.
4: Well, thank you so much. This is an important foundation for this conversation. This is Kyle Bennett, and you're listening to United in 401 by United Way of Rhode Island. 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
6: Welcome back. This is United in 401 on WPRO, and I'm Kyle Bennett with Secretary Amori. We're going to talk about civic participation today, but recognizing today is the 4th of July, I'd like to go back to this week where there was an overnight SCOTUS decision impacting voting rights. Secretary, can you help us figure out a little bit about what happened there? What did they decide on?
7: Yeah, so they determined that ballots received after Election Day but postmarked before or on Election Day could be counted after Election Day for 5 days. So that's an important decision. Now, Rhode Island does that, but only with overseas and military ballots. So we are, for the rest of Rhode Island, an Election Day state. If you don't have your mail ballot to us by the close of the election on Election Day, it's not counted, unless it's coming from overseas as a military overseas personnel. But for many states, this is a huge decision because they are more dependent on mail ballots than Rhode Island. And it offers people an opportunity to, you know, vote and not worry about the fact that their ballot doesn't get there on time, even though they voted prior to or on Election Day. And so it's an important decision. It's a good victory for voting rights. The Supreme Court has mixed results on voting rights, right? They struck down key elements of the Voting Rights Act in Section 2 prior to this this decision. But this is a good decision for voter access. And Rhode Island has about 20% of its voters vote by mail. But we really are focused on those Rhode Islanders who are serving in the military overseas, serving with the State Department, living overseas. We want to make sure they're not disenfranchised. So this supports that.
6: Now that 20% by mail, that's significant. Is that an increase that happened during COVID?
7: It did, but I anticipated that it would continue to increase, and it has not. More Rhode Islanders enjoy the early voting in person at their local city or town hall in those 20 days prior to the election day. So they like the feeling of a traditional election vote, but done without lines and done at their convenience, right? And some of our municipalities are offering Saturdays. Some are offering extended hours during the week. So we try to fit into everybody's schedule. The mail ballot has kind of leveled off. Rhode Islanders really like that early in person, and that is growing every single year.
6: That's good to know, and I definitely love in person. I love to see the same warden every 2 years and the greeters and all of the folks who dedicate their time to making sure that our elections

0: remain free and safe. But thinking of that, we know that not everyone participates at the same rate, whether that's voting, advocacy, or community engagement. What are some of your thoughts on the biggest barriers preventing people from participating in free and fair elections?
1: Yeah, we think all the time about making sure that Rhode Islanders have access. And so the Let Rhode Island Vote Act really supported access, right? You can request a mail ballot for any reason. You no longer have to provide an affidavit as to why you need a mail ballot, illness, travel, et cetera. We have implemented online mail ballot application. So you punch in your Rhode Island driver's license number or state ID number, and you can request a mail ballot. Doesn't get easier than that. We provide opportunity for you to track your mail ballot. So you can request emails or texts that track your mail ballot so you know when it is being received by the various entities who are dealing with that mail ballot. So we're focused on access. We would love to have a same day voter registration law in Rhode Island. And that doesn't necessarily mean same day. I would love to shrink our voter registration deadline from 30 days to 10, from 30 days to 5, just to include more people. So we need to work on that and improve that. But I think in every other aspect, the number of polling locations that we open, the accessibility of those polling locations, they promote access. So I think we're doing an A-minus job. We could do an A-plus job with a voter registration deadline that's more reasonable. But I think for the most part, Rhode Island is doing that. Now, the question is how to engage folks so that they act on that accessibility, right? There really is no excuse around access when you have a no-excuse mail ballot option, right? So how do we engage people? I fear that people have become apathetic. Mm-hmm. It doesn't matter who I vote for, doesn't matter what party I vote for, everything stays the same. And so as a former history teacher, I try to push back on that by saying that every major change that's ever happened throughout American history is because groundswell support from people voting for representatives who are going to institute change have caused that change to happen, right? And we can talk about any part of American history, and that's the truth. We talked about the suffrage movement earlier. That was based on state legislators being convinced that women should have the right to vote, right? So you elected people to move that forward. Same with the civil rights legislation, same with the clean water, clean air legislation, same with legislation that created the Hope Scholarship in Rhode Island, right? Yes. That allows students to have 2 free years of tuition if they've successfully completed 2 years, right? That's a middle class, working class piece of legislation that lifts people up and allows them opportunity, right? Well, you have to vote for people who will vote for that. So the idea that your vote doesn't make a difference it's just not true. And it really insults the folks like John Lewis, who were beaten on the Edmund Pettus Bridge, yes, fighting for, yes, voting rights. He looked to his left and women were being beaten. He looked to his right. Clergy were being beaten by the state, by Alabama state troopers who were sworn to protect and serve. He must have thought, we're never going to change this country. 5 months after he was concussed on that bridge, mm-hmm, the Voting Rights Act was passed, right? So it mattered. His votes mattered. The votes for Lyndon Johnson mattered. The votes for John Kennedy mattered because they changed voting rights. So you can bring this down to a school committee level. If you want to make a difference, you have to vote. You have to vote. I mean, there's no other way. What's the other option, right? The other option is authoritarianism. The other option is you give up and let 30 or 40% of the electorate decide. And look, politicians, and I'm one of them, politicians will focus on the people who do vote. They won't focus on the whole if people don't get out there and vote. John Lewis, that same great John Lewis, said, you know, democracy is an act.
0: Yes.
1: And it is. And we shouldn't take it for granted, because in places where it has been taken for granted, people lose their democratic power. And so I try to stress that across the classrooms, across the state, and everywhere I go, that it's essential. And, you know, our rates are not good in the country. Presidential election, 65, 67% of eligible voters.
0: Still terrible.
1: Terrible. Midterm, like the one we're going to experience soon, in a few months, less than that. You know, 50%, 51%. That's not good enough. And people have to get out there and make their voices heard, because political figures, you know, they want to be reelected. If you put them in a position where they have to commit to certain things, and it doesn't matter your political perspective, then they're going to have to commit or they're not going to keep that job.
0: So you mentioned earlier through your time as an educator and state rep that you were able to connect with families across East Providence and the state of Rhode Island. Why do you think it's important for young people to participate in civics and civic engagement opportunities before they're old enough to vote?
1: Yeah, I think one of the pieces of legislation that I'm most proud of in my time in the General Assembly outside of the Hope Scholarship is the Civic Literacy Act, because it doesn't just mandate that students take a semester of civics, it forces them into an action civics project. So they have to engage either by writing a letter to their representative mayor, town or city council member, or show up at the state house and testify on a bill, or collect coats in a coat drive, do something to enhance their community. So it's not just learning about how government works, it's also inserting yourself into the process. And that's a big deal. And that's why we have a program at the Rhode Island Department of State called the Rhode Island Civic Leadership Program, where we represent 58 high schools across the state. Students come in once a month, they hear from everyone. It's a bipartisan, nonpartisan program, and they learn how to interact in state government and how to help their communities. And when I talked to them, I said, you know, if you shoveled your neighbor out from the blizzard, you just did an act of civic engagement.
0: Yes.
1: That helps your community and enhances the way people live in your community.
0: Oh, wonderful. If you think about the future, what does a more civically engaged Rhode Island look like?
1: Yeah, you know, I would love to see 85% voter turnout. That would be my goal. But I also think that, you know, we don't have enough people connected to organizations that bring us together face to face. We've become an online society. And so we kind of don't connect on a human level anymore. You know, if I'm in a bowling league with you, and we do not share any political ideology, but we spend some time together bowling, and I find that you're a decent human being, I'm going to talk to you, not as a political enemy, but as a fellow human being, fellow American, and we're going to have a conversation, and you'll listen, and I'll listen to you. And so that's what I hope. I hope we can come back together and have conversations and not accuse each other of whatever it is that the political ideology drives.
0: Oh, thank you. That's really what's at stake here. This is Kyle Bennett, and you're listening to United in 401. When we come back, we'll talk about partnerships and how organizations like United Way and the Department of State.
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11: I'm feeling lucky to have my college-age kids home with me for a few weeks this summer. And one of the things I know we're going to be talking about, AI. I've started to use it more often at the hospital to get fresh takes on patient problems that I'm trying to solve. And for my girls, well, I know that they are navigating college now with these new powerful tools. Something, frankly, that you and I couldn't have even imagined when we were in school. But while it may be tempting to outsource your studying and your work to these large language models, I beg you not to. And that's because AI chatbots tend to reproduce what researchers call weird viewpoints. That's an acronym: Western, Educated, Industrialized, Rich, and Democratic. Look, AI isn't going away, and admittedly, it can be a really powerful tool, but you don't want it doing your thinking for you. I'm Dr. Sanjay Gupta, helping you live a better life.
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0: Welcome back to United in 401. Secretary Amore, the work to strengthen participation across Rhode Island doesn't happen in isolation. What role do partnerships play in strengthening civic engagement across the state? And who does your team partner with?
1: Yeah, it's essential to have partners in this work, and the United Way is a great partner in this work. The 211 election hotline is essential, right? Anyone with a question, you know, there's lots of resources. You can call your city and town. You could call your canvassing board. You can call us. You can call the Board of Elections. But one-stop shopping with 211 allows you in multiple languages to be able to get information you need on the spot. And that's important. And, you know, we value that, and we're unique across the country in the fact that we offer that as an option for voters. You know, we partner with a whole host of organizations, AARP, where we do many phone calls, teletown halls, if you will, talking about elections, talking about access, talking about important dates. The League of Women Voters has been a tremendous partner in voter registration and naturalization ceremonies up until the federal government banned them from participating, and in other efforts. And you know, we are trying to find more and more partners. Now, that's a small sampling of the folks that we work with. But we will connect with anyone who is willing to talk with us about community engagement. And that's every level. That's not just elections. That can be any community engagement or effort to connect them with resources. And we do so on the business services side as well. You know, we have a mentorship program on our business services side, retired entrepreneurs who volunteer their time to support new business owners. And so those partnerships are incredibly important. And we're proud of them. And we're proud that we continue to expand them.
0: Thank you. We haven't talked a lot about the portion of your business that relates to entrepreneurship and small businesses. What are you doing that's new or different that really helps to bring about support for those two categories of business owners in Rhode Island?
1: Yeah, so we're upgrading our platforms, and that's important. Everyone in state government gets nervous when you hear a change in a platform, an online platform. But we're upgrading those. They need to be upgraded. They haven't been upgraded in a long time. But even and that will happen over the course of the next 6 or 8 months. But even before that, we tried to make sure that everything, just about everything, can be done online. That doesn't mean that our in-service support, in-person service support, is not still there and functioning, or a phone call or an email, which we pride ourselves on getting back to any of the businesses within that workday. But putting most of the services online and accessible and in multiple languages has helped businesses do their administrative work without a burden. And the other thing that we've done is we've offered post-workday forums. So online forums, workshops, video workshops to support entrepreneurs and businesses who can't operate during the regular business hours. And we've tried to expand that to all sorts of organizations, but we've really focused on new business owners, providing them with support, providing them with the resources, connecting them with other state agencies to make sure that they know what they're doing. They've got a lot on their minds. This is, for many cases, their dream to establish a business. We want to make sure we support that in ways that are outside the box that go beyond 8:30 to 4:30. And so we're doing that and expanding that, and we'll continue to do so.
0: Oh, well, thank you so much. We appreciate the work you do in that space, and particularly the data that we're able to glean from it. Through the Alliance for Nonprofit Impact here at United Way, we access data from the annual
1: the
0: reports. You know, it gives us a snapshot into the world of the nonprofit and small business community in a way that we wouldn't have otherwise. So, speaking of data, we see ourselves at United Way as a convener, bringing together community voice, data, and partners to drive change. We're also a nonpartisan organization, which means that we will encourage you to vote, to exercise your right to vote. We'll never, ever tell you who to vote for. We talk about and explain issues that may pertain to the lives of Rhode Islanders or appear on the ballot, and then you can decide how you want to vote from a well-informed position. Where do you see alignment between your work at the Department of State and United Way?
1: Yeah, so we are basically under the same banner and mission. I am a partisan. You know, the Constitution of the State of Rhode Island elects the Secretary of State, and I'm a politician who is a Democrat. There have been Republicans in this seat prior to me. But around elections and community engagement and civic engagement, education, civic education, it's entirely a nonpartisan operation. I think we've invited folks into the, our classroom visits so that they can see what that lesson looks like, and there's nothing partisan about the lesson. The way we administer elections, our elections division folks are nonpartisan, nonpolitical people. They are there to do the job and serve Rhode Island voters. And we take that seriously. You know, early in my time in office, there was a request to remove President Trump from the ballot based on the 14th Amendment ban on insurrectionists. And, you know, that is a political statement. The Secretary of State has to abide by Rhode Island law. Rhode Island law says if you get the number of signatures required, if you're an American citizen, if you're 35 years or older, you qualify for the ballot. So the Secretary of State around elections, especially around outreach, community outreach, is nonpartisan, an umpire, so to speak. We're just enforcing the law and doing the job that we've been required to do by the Constitution. And so I think we're aligned in that way.
0: Oh, I love that. You know, I always tell people, your vote is your voice and your voice is your power. And for individuals today who don't feel like their voice matters much and they're leaning towards maybe not voting this year, what advice would you give to them?
1: Yeah, I don't think we should ever give up our opportunity to be heard. And this is the opportunity to be heard. And I'll double back on what I said before. I think we should not insult the thousands upon thousands of Americans who came before us, who struggled and bled and died for this right to change America. And there's no denying that America has changed and is more inclusive. You know, Barack Obama gave a speech post-presidency at Howard University where he asked the students, if you could go back in a time machine, where would you go? And he didn't let them answer. He said, now. You'd go to now because we've come so far. Doesn't mean we don't have more road to travel.
0: Yes.
1: It just means that the people voting for change and improvement in their lives has happened. You know, your listeners, our listeners, you know, many of them are on Social Security and Medicare. That didn't happen by accident. That took a wave of votes during and after the Great Depression to usher in the New Deal. I don't know any American that doesn't think that those are good programs, Democrats or Republicans. And that was based on change, based on the vote.
0: Oh, wow. Secretary Mori, I want to take a moment to talk from a practical standpoint for our listeners, maybe how someone can get involved, starting with registering to vote. If someone's listening right now and they're not registered or not sure if they're registered, what should they know?
1: They should go to vote.ri.gov. And then there's an entire menu there to determine your voter eligibility. You can also register to vote there if you have a state ID. If not, you can call your local city or town clerk in the canvassing office and seek information from them. Or you can call us at the Department of State or email us at the Department of State. But vote.ri.gov is really a go-to website that supports elections, candidates, and most importantly, voters in the state of Rhode Island. And so check your status at vote.ri.gov. If you want to use a phone, call your local city or town and ask them about your status. And if you want to register to vote, you have to do so for the primary by August 10th, and you have to do so for the general by October 4th.
0: Thank you so much. Those dates are key. Again, for the general election, you have to register by August 10th. For the primary, you have to register by August 10th, and the general election by
1: October 4th.
0: October 4th. Thank you so much. You can also register at the DMV by mail or in person. Rhode Island even offers the same-day registration options for presidential elections.
1: So not this time around.
0: This year is not a presidential election, but in 2 years it will be.
1: Right.
0: So that's powerful. Thank you again. This is Kyle Bennett, and you're listening to United in 401. 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
11: Not all screen time is created equal. And a new study out of Sweden is helping us understand this even better. So researchers followed more than 20,000 people over nearly two decades and determined that passive screen time, like sitting on the couch and watching television, raised someone's risk of dementia. But if they did something active, like reading, puzzles, or interacting with other people, this same group of people saw their risk of dementia drop. Just like you gotta put the work in to keep your body in shape as you age, you basically have to do the same thing with your brain. A couple things I have found to help: working to learn something new every day, whatever it might be, challenging yourself in some way every day, and really importantly, staying socially active. Some days that means meeting friends in person. Other days, maybe an email, a text, or a phone call. Just stay engaged. I'm Dr. Sanjay Gupta, helping you live a better life.
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0: Welcome back. This is United in 401 by United Way of Rhode Island. I want to bring us back to one big idea. History shows us that progress happens when people participate. Secretary Amore, what gives you hope right now when you think about the future for civic engagement here in the great state of Rhode Island?
1: We have nearly 400 alumni of the Rhode Island Civic Leadership Program. Again, nonpartisan, supported by the Rhode Island Foundation. These are young people who are already committed to their communities. And I'm hopeful every time I engage with them. I was hopeful as a public school teacher. I think that, you know, human beings are good. And given the opportunity to help and support their neighbor, they do. I think we can all get caught up in what is a social media algorithm that is negative, but by and large, people are decent. And I think civic engagement is about acting on that decency, and involving yourself. And look, it doesn't mean that you're not passionate about an issue, and want to see change, but it does mean that you can work together with your community members on a whole host of issues. And some of it's as simple as supporting your neighbor.
0: I'll tell you, I remember being a kid and leaving the grocery store. It was almost an honor when you saw a senior leaving with their groceries to help them get the groceries from their carriage into their trunk. And sometimes they would offer you a tip and I'd always say, no, thank you. Right. My parents wouldn't let me take it.
1: Right.
0: But I think about your message and you're right. Inherently, human beings are good people and want to do nice and right by one another. So I'm glad you mentioned that, because I also think there's a sense of responsibility. And when we all share in that responsibility, progress happens. Over the years in Rhode Island, can you think of a time where folks have come together to really enact change in a way that showed their civic responsibility?
1: Yeah, I think most recently the blizzard is a perfect example of people coming together and helping their neighbors. I think every time we have had a tragedy, unfortunately, you see folks come together, whether it's the station fire, whether it was the COVID pandemic, trying to support seniors and others who couldn't get out and couldn't see people. I think we see that at times of trouble, for sure. I'd like to see that happen all the time. The great Supreme Court Justice Louis Brandeis said, the most important political position in America is that of citizen.
0: Mm.
1: And when you read the founding fathers, they all talk about virtuous citizenry and citizens stepping up as part of the social contract, right? So you demand something of your government. Your country should demand something of you, and that's your citizenship. And we all have duties and responsibilities as citizens that if we just took care of that, the world would be a better place.
0: So for those listening today, whether they want to get involved, make their voices heard, or simply learn more, What's one first step they can take?
1: I think there are so many resources around community organizations that don't require funding. And you know, you can find a lot of that information at your local library. You can find a lot of that information just by a Google search. You know, do I want to get involved in a community organization that supports fill in the blank? It can be anything, historical preservation. It can be supporting the food bank. It can be a local charity. I think you find that group, you join that group, you see if you fit, and that gives you some purpose in your community. And there are a host of those opportunities. The United Way works with a lot of these organizations already. We work with a lot of these organizations. Every community has these organizations where you can have an input and make a difference, even just by attending a meeting and proposing an idea.
0: That's so true. Here at United Way, we manage the Volunteer Center for the state, and it's an online platform where companies or nonprofits can go to post volunteer opportunities, but every single Rhode Islander can also go to seek out opportunities to volunteer in their local communities with school committees or school groups and small businesses and large businesses
1: and
0: alike.
1: You can be a poll worker.
0: You can be a poll worker
1: this year.
0: You can
1: volunteer to be a poll worker as
0: well. And if you volunteer to be a poll worker, there's also something, I think, like a stipend there that comes with it that helps out.
1: I call it volunteerism, but there is a stipend. It's just a small stipend.
0: It covers gas for the day.
1: But it is the most patriotic thing to do other than wear the uniform of the United States military. To work on election day to make sure that the democratic process is underway and functioning is incredible, an incredible thing to do as a citizen.
0: How does somebody sign up to become a poll worker?
1: You can contact your local canvassing board at your local city hall and say, look, I'd like to work the polls. What do I do?
0: Oh, that's awesome. And I know there are people who want to make sure that we do indeed have safe and fair elections. So this is a great way to invest your time, talent, and treasure in ensuring that Rhode Island elections are indeed free, fair, and safe. So
1: and you become an educator.
0: Absolutely.
1: You go through the process, and then you talk to your neighbors and say, this is how it works. So a lot of what you're hearing about fraud can't happen because of X, Y, and Z.
0: I love that. So you're bringing, again, data back to the conversation right. And facts. I've seen it with my own eyes. You can testify before those who question
1: right.
0: And educate them along the way and hopefully bring them back in 2 years so they can also become a poll worker. I think that's an opportunity for us today. So for those listening today, if you want to become a poll worker, check out your local board of canvassers. If you're interested in voting and you have not voted yet this time and you are over 16, you're a Rhode Islander, please visit the Secretary of State's website at
1: vote.ri.gov.
0: And can you remind us of those key dates again for the
1: sure.
0: election?
1: So the primary is on September 9th. You have to be registered by August 10th. The general election is in November, November 3rd, and you have to be registered by October 4th. There are mail ballot dates, deadline registrations for both as well. That's all on vote.ri.gov, but those are the key dates. Registration date and the actual elections, September 9th for the primary election, November 3rd for the general election, and you have to be registered for the primary on August 10th and the general election on October 4th.
0: Oh, I love that, Mr. Secretary. Thank you so much for joining us today and for being my guest. You know, I'm the guest host today as Courtney's out of town, but it's always exciting to be in your presence. As we begin to wrap up, is there anything you'd like to say to Rhode Islanders before you go?
1: Yeah, I hope everybody enjoys the Independence Day celebration that's coming up, 250 years of America. Go to RhodeIsland250.org to see community events, state events throughout the summer, all free of charge. And it's a nice opportunity to kind of share our collective birth certificate, which is the birth of the nation, the Declaration of Independence.
0: Oh, thank you so much. At the end of the day, the history of the United States of America and Rhode Island's history is a story of participation. It's a story of people showing up, speaking out, and working together to shape the future. And that story is still being written by all of us. Secretary Amore, thank you so much for being here today. 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I'm Kyle Bennett, and this has been United in 401 by United Way. Happy Independence Day, and tune in next Saturday at 1 p.m. on WPRO. Your usual host, Courtney Nicolato, will be back. Thank you, and happy Independence Day.
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2: That's the sound of one of the boats participating in Sail 250. Hundreds of New Yorkers have turned out to watch the festivities as more than 100 ships from around the world process up the Hudson River, celebrating America's 250th anniversary.
1: Something in which America has indulged over its lifetime as part of its 250th today, freedom of speech and to agree to disagree. On the USS Kearsarge, moored just off the Statue of Liberty in the Hudson River, Vice President J.D. Vance criticized those he accuses of talking obsessively about America's flaws.
3: They misunderstand that we all have moments of great power despite those very real imperfections. That there are victims and heroes who live inside of each of us.
1: In Philadelphia, the dedicating of a time capsule to be opened 250 years from now, mentioning the people will open it.
4: Will they see a generation worthy of the inheritance we received? Will they recognize people who understood that freedom is not guaranteed?
1: Members of the white nationalist group Patriot Front marched across Capitol Hill today, dressed in matching khaki pants, navy shirts, white face masks, and hats with the organization's logo. They carried U.S. flags and Confederate flags. In a country a little older, discovery of a well-preserved Byzantine-era residential city in the western desert is one of two major archaeological finds announced by Egypt today. It's from the 4th century, includes a basilica church overlooking its main streets and two watchtowers. Russia's defense ministry says 500 long-range Ukrainian drones overnight attacked Russian cities, including Moscow, and another struck an oil terminal in St. Petersburg today. Serena Williams withdrew from her doubles tennis match with sister Venus at Wimbledon today due to a right knee injury, she says on Instagram. You're listening to ABC News.
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1: ABC News has set out to find the living descendants of slaves who built the White House. By partnering with researchers from American Ancestors 10 Million Names, genealogists in Boston found Ashley Swain, a potential living descendant of Calvert Ambush, Swain's fourth great-grandfather. Swain's reaction?
7: I think for me it's just excitement, nervousness, you know, all the things. It's just like, how did I get here?
1: Researchers examined hundreds of records across several states over 2 years. A woman has rowed from the U.S. to Hawaii faster than anyone, man or woman, has ever covered the 2,400-mile trip.
8: Kelsey Fendler set out to become the first American woman to row solo from California to Hawaii. And on day 44...
9: You can see land over there. That's Oahu right there.
8: It's from a video she posted hours before landing in which she summed up her journey with a message to others.
9: Think about trying to find your own big, hard, scary thing. You might not think that you are strong enough to finish it right now, but you're definitely strong enough to start it, and you'll find everything else along the way.
8: She made the trip in 43 days, 17 hours, and 55 minutes. Brian Clark, ABC News.
1: Champion of hot dog eating holds on to her mustard belt. ABC's Shirlene Alicott was at the annual Nathan's Hot Dog Eating Contest in New York's Coney Island.
10: Mickey Sudo is our big winner. She ate 38.75 dogs. There are at least 5,000 people here.
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15: A Better Life with Dr. Sanjay Gupta.
16: You know, it's funny, when I think back to what the typical American dinner looked like when you and I were kids, there's usually some kind of meat featured at the center of the plate. Vegetables are there, but often thought of as a side dish. More and more, though, we are coming to realize that a plant-based diet, with little or no meat even, is going to be a healthier way to eat for just about everyone. New study out of the University of Hawaii Cancer Center found that eating a high-quality plant-rich diet that includes whole grains, vegetables, and fruits may prevent cognitive impairment even when people start that diet in their late 50s and 60s. Yeah, it's important to make sure you're getting enough protein, fats, complex carbohydrates. Just because you cut out or even cut back on meat, though, is not a license to eat whatever you want. Focus on eating whole, real foods. I'm Dr. Sanjay Gupta, helping you live a better life.
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24: 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I'm your host, Tom Lopatowski from Lomco Contracting. And happy 4th of July to everybody. This is an interesting day to be talking about home improvement. For a lot of people, 4th of July is certainly the favorite holiday. Today is not only 4th of July, but it is torrential heat out there. This is like insane. Can you, I mean, this is, I don't even know how to relate it. I'm used to this type of heat when I have a chance to travel someplace like New Orleans this time of year, or certainly Las Vegas, but Rhode Island, woo, it's a little warm out there. But welcome to tuning in today to our production of our weekly radio show here. And what I would like to talk about is, now that we're a little bit past the halfway point in the year, what are some things in the second half of the year? Because you know how it is. Every month that goes by, you're like, wow, I can't believe, in this case, June just went by. And pretty soon, even though it's just started, we're going to be saying the same thing about July. And the, what is it? There's an old saying, as you get older, the hours go by slower and the days go by faster. Is that, I'm probably butchering that to some degree. But if I remember correctly, it's something along those lines. And everything seems to go by at light speed when you look back on it. And this year is not going to be any exception. In fact, I often joke that I'm not even used to writing the year, like say I'm writing a check to somebody or just filling a date on some type of timesheet or stamp or whatever it is that needs a date on it. I'm not used to writing the year down, and it seems like the calendar's flipping to the next year. It's unbelievable how fast time goes by, and every year is no exception when it comes to the midpoint of the year. So we're past June. That means 6 months are gone. 6 months left this year to get done what we need to get done on either the outside or the inside of their home, particularly the outside. The inside, there's quite a variety of projects you could save for, I call them cold projects, stuff like painting, updating a room, maybe renovating a basement. That stuff, that's cold weather. Theoretically, you can do that. You know, in the more of the colder, the winter time periods of the year. But, you know, if there's 16 inches of snow, unless you're having somebody do it, sometimes even that's a little tough to get motivated to do interior renovations, as crazy as that sounds. But particularly on the outside, it's the time of year where we should really zero in on what still has to be repaired, what is some things that we should pay attention to, and what is the game plan for getting it done. Now, again, I know we're in the midst of one of the textbook examples of a summer heat wave, and maybe not going around inspecting your home when the temperatures are triple digits and certainly feel like triple digits, well into the triple digits, is the most comfortable thing to do. But maybe in the next week, it's going to quote unquote cool off next week. I think it's supposed to be in the 80s next week. So woohoo, it's going to be like fall weather. But as soon as you're able to, this time of year, you really want to kind of get your game plan in place. The reason being is because if you got to do it yourself, whatever it is, you want to make sure that you allow yourself enough time to put a game plan together and get the supplies you need to take care of things, whatever that may be. And certainly if you're going to hire somebody, like I know us, it's already beginning point of July, and a lot of the different things that we do for folks, we're already booking into the fall. It's just the way it is. I mean, we have some slots open for the summer, but I mean, summer's going to be gone before you know it. And it's just going to be one of those things where before you know it, we're going to be into fall and the winter. So if you're going to get on somebody's schedule, whoever's schedule that may be, it's something you want to do sooner rather than later as well. So that all being said, what are some of the things that we should look for when we're trying to figure out what to do or what to focus on so that we don't have a problem that surfaces at a more inopportune time of the year and it's really too cold to fix it? Well, I mean, one of the biggest things is certainly the painting on the outside. Now, the painting, you definitely have some parameters in terms of how, like, cold you can put your product on. And, in fact, some of the arguments that I hear out there say that the best time to paint is actually when it is in the 50s, like November, as an example. When you do that, you're kind of playing with fire if you're like, okay, I'm going to paint my home in November, because you do get those Novembers where the window shuts on you pretty quickly. And a lot of times we work on folks' homes and we see at firsthand that you really shouldn't be pushing off 1 year what you can get done this year because of how susceptible that open paint area is already to rot, if it rot hasn't already begun. So if it's anything that is remotely close to planning you doing your paint project this year, you definitely want to get your ducks in a row with that. If it's you yourself doing it now or planning it now will be allow you enough time to get it done by the end of the year, I would take it, unless it's just this monumental house and you're doing it by yourself and you just knock it out a couple hours a day. That might take a kick into next year. But assuming that's not the case, if you're doing it on your own, then you definitely want to plan and start executing that plan as soon as possible. If you're hiring somebody to paint the outside of your home, you definitely got to get on their schedule ASAP. Again, pretend it's not us. Or any painting company out there that's worth their weight in salt, they probably got a list a mile long of folks that they're trying to get on their schedule and get executed and get their paint project all completed. So you want to get on their schedule as soon as you can. When is the best time to paint the house? So I get asked this question an awful lot, and that question can be answered a variety of different ways. So if I'm telling you to go outside to see if your home needs to be painted, I know I should be providing some guidance in terms of what does that mean. So it's like, Tom, that's great, I'm looking at my house, how do I know it needs it? Well, two categories here. One is your paint job doing, from a functional standpoint, what it's supposed to be doing? And two, cosmetically, are you okay with the way it looks? So let's start with cosmetics. Cosmetically, if your paint's faded, if it looks like it's got some mildew on it, if it's doing anything but peeling, then that bothers you, then maybe it is something that your home doesn't really need it per se, but maybe it does need to be painted just to kind of get it in line with the standards that you expect to see the outside of your home looking like. Like, in other words, maybe the paint's intact, maybe it's not peeling anywhere, but if it's covered in mildew and you mind it looking like you have that black speckly stuff all over it, or if it's got green mold all over the north side, and you don't really like that look, then something has to be done to it. The mildew resistance of the existing paint coating may have worn away, and you got to, the best way to fight that is to prep the outside and get another maintenance coat of paint on it. The paints these days, they're highly mildew resistant. So you want to get that new fresh coat of paint on that'll be mildew resistant, and it doesn't look like your house is covered in mold. And fading is another example of something where it's not really, the paint's not really failing. It's not cracking or peeling maybe, but it's just faded out. Like if you have a darker color, particularly if it's a southern or western, southwestern exposed side of the home, and the paint when it was put on was either a solid stain or it was a flat oriented paint and there wasn't really a sheen on it or a sheen within it to guard it from the sun's UV ray protection, then you probably are at a point where if it's bothering you, then you gotta, you know, clean it and get a maintenance coat on it and get to refresh it to the way that you'd like to see it. There's not like you could just can't just like rub a product on the side of the home and bring back the paint coating. With the mildew, you can make the argument that if you soft wash the side of the home to get rid of the mildew and the mold, that you still have some longevity left it with regard to the paint job. But you can't really do that with fading. So it's fading, it's kind of like, if it's not failing, is it bothering you to the point that you got to prep and paint the home to bring it back? That's something that you'd have to decide for yourself. Now, that's from a cosmetic standpoint. Now, say from a functional standpoint. Say you look at your home and you're starting to notice that it's peeling on you or it's cracking in certain areas, that you maybe even come across some rotted wood. Some areas we call it checking. If you look closely at the paint coating and it's got these little openings in them, almost like cracking. If it's starting to show signs of these types of things, then that is a good example of when it really is a time that you should probably think about painting the home. I'm one of these folks that if you see any type of paint start to peel on the home, boom, jump on it right away. Because if you don't jump on it right away, what's going to happen is that peeling area is going to do one of two things. It's either going to get bigger and it's going to snowball and you're going to have more and more peeling paint as time goes by until it's addressed. Or it's going to open the area behind it and make it more susceptible to rot, especially if it's on wood or something like that. There are other types of substrates that, believe it or not, can deteriorate that if you have like cement board siding, as an example. Some people think that cement board siding does not rot out on you over time, but if it's exposed to moisture long enough, then yes, you could actually have some deterioration in the cement board siding. So if it's starting to crack on you, if it's starting to peel on you, that's really a sign that you should really start to think about painting the house. Now, maybe it was just done a very short time period ago. Maybe you can get by with just touching up the areas that are failing. That may be the case, but you certainly don't want to ignore it altogether. We have a warranty associated with what we do. It's a 5-year warranty and it's transferable. So in other words, if you sell the home during the course of the warranty period, whatever is left on the warranty at the point you sell the home, the next homeowner is able to enjoy that as part of their benefit of having us have done the paint job for them. So if the home is sold and it's 3 years into the paint job, there's 2 years left, it's a 5-year warranty, that next homeowner doesn't have to worry about painting the house for 2 years afterwards. And a lot of times we have clients that they'll wait for 5 years up until right before the warranty is going to expire. And then they'll have us come out, do an inspection, and if there's anything that's peeling at that time, they just have us take care of it as a warranty call, and it sets them up for a very long time afterwards. Now, anytime you paint the home, theoretically, your home should go 10 to 15 years before having to paint it again. And that is just more so from a functional standpoint, but it could also be from a cosmetic standpoint, but theoretically, before it really forces you to start to think about painting, before you start to see the peeling and the wrinkling and the cracking, especially over wider areas, you should be 10 to 15 years before you notice it start to peel on you to the point that you have to really think about painting the home. So you got to do this inspection on the outside, and the places you look at your corner boards, you look at your areas where your siding meets your trim, you look at your areas where your windows meet the window trim meets the sills. You look at all these areas that water can sit on where a vertical component of your home meets a horizontal component. Those are areas that could wick up water and start to peel on you. And if you kind of nip them in the bud, that'll prolong the life cycle of your current paint job. Now, this may be something that was never touched up. It just progressed to the point that it really needs to be painted. There's no way to get around it. And if that's the case, then that's something that you really have to kind of dig deeper into and see if it's something that you think that looking into painting the home is something that might make sense for you at this time, either whether it's yourself or having somebody else do it. If having somebody else do it is something you think might make sense to you, feel free to get our opinion on it. We'd love to talk to you about your project. Our number at the office is 401-270-2664. Again, that number, 401-270-2664. And you can set up some time to have a conversation with us. We'd love to talk to you about the project. And a lot of times it's myself that actually takes the call, and I can walk you through a number of different questions in terms of seeing where your home is at, and maybe even if you have the ability to send some photos over. Sometimes with all this text messaging technology that we have these days, a lot of people just text us pictures at the office, and I can take a peek at them right over the phone with you and just give you some guidance in terms of what you should look out for. And maybe it's not time to paint the home, and I could certainly kind of work you through that and give you my thoughts on it. You can even go to our website at lopcocontracting.com. That's LOP as in professional, CO contracting.

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1: I don't need to hear anything from anybody. 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If you play hard and you play the game right, nobody really gets on you. 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Just play the game one way. You hit a ball in the gap, run. Boom, coming in hot.
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16: Welcome back to Pro Talk Home Improvement Radio. I'm your host, Tom Lopatowski from Lopco Contracting. I appreciate you joining us today on this wonderful 4th of July holiday. It's always a special time of year, and it's also a time of year that I always take pause to evaluate what has to be done around my home. And I encourage those in the listening audience to do the same thing with theirs. And early in the show, being just past the halfway point in the year, I mentioned that it's a good time of year to kind of look at different maintenance items that need to be being done. Maybe snuck into before the end of the year in these next several months. One of the items that we just talked about for a little bit in depth was exterior painting. And there's a job in Providence

0: looked at earlier this week that one of the items that we looked at was the foundation. Now, in this particular client's case, the foundation had a number of different items going on with it. It was not only the foundation itself needed some maintenance just because it had some peeling paint on it, and that needs to be addressed to a certain degree. But if you have a brick foundation or even a block foundation, block meaning made out of cinder block or even some other type of masonry material that has mortar joints in it, one of the things you got to pay attention to with regard to taking care of your foundation is ensuring that the mortar joints are not failing to any degree. Now, this particular foundation, it had a bunch of visible mortar joints that were, the mortar was just falling out of the cracks. When you have a foundation like that, it's pretty easy where you need to focus your attention to. You don't really have to put a lot of thought into it. It's just like, okay, the mortar seems to be falling apart here. There's holes here. That definitely needs to be addressed. And that's 100% correct. When you have a little bit of a challenge, is sometimes where you have this gray area of something looks like it may have a hairline crack in it, something being the mortar, but you're not quite sure if it really all needs a whole overhaul, a replacement, or kind of how to address it. There's two ways to approach a foundation, and it's similar to the way you would approach a chimney when it comes to taking care of the mortar. Now, with the mortar in the foundation, there's really one of two ways. There's two ways that you take care of it. One is you spot treat it. And a lot of times the masons will refer to it as spot, cutting, pointing, tucking, pointing. There's different ways to refer to it as. And basically what it means is just your foundation's in pretty good shape overall. It just has a few areas, such as this one in Providence I just referenced, that it needs a little bit of shoring up on. In other words, you just have the mortar failing in certain spots. You could get away, if you want to call it that, just by doing the spots that absolutely need it. If you have a skilled mason or somebody that's really good at working with mortar, they can do this pretty easily. They'll have a tool. It's called a grinder. It looks like a spinning wheel on top of like a set of barber clippers. And it's just meant to like grind the foundation. That's if you're using a smaller one. I suppose you could use a bigger grinder if you really want to, if you're super careful about it. But you don't necessarily have to go overkill with it. If you have like a diamond blade on your grinder, that's all you really need. It's one that's meant for grinding masonry. You probably get it at any tool shop. Your mason would certainly have it in his array of tools. And just wherever it needs it, you just cut out the old mortar. And when you do that, you'll be setting yourself up to be able to kind of refill the areas that need it with the mortar. And you know, you can just address it wherever is necessary. Now, the other way that you could do it is if your foundation is pretty, the mortar is pretty far well gone, say it's all cracked, or say it's all falling out of the joints. I mean, this is the more rare one. Once in a while, you'll see this. We're actually doing one on another part of Providence later this year. And all the mortar has to be treated. So basically what you do in, if it's like 95% or north of 90% of the mortar, then you're probably better off just cutting all the joints and cutting it. I mean, using that grinding tool again and literally just buzzing out all the joints, all the mortar that's there, currently, and remortaring the entire foundation or the entire side of the foundation. Now, the foundation is similar to all the rest of the sides of your home, in that if it's exposed to certain elements, like say it's exposed to the southern exposed side. So that side is going to take a much bigger beating than the opposite side, the north side. Now, the north side of your home, typically it'll, you know, get a lot of moisture there. You'll get some green mold and things of that nature. But it's not going to be to the point where it's getting that constant beating from the sun, from the wind, from the weather elements that come from the south. The southwest, I should say, even. It's that those types of walls that face that direction, whether it's a regular wall or foundation, just get a lot more abuse than the other wall. So it's very possible that you may have one side of your home that has a foundation that needs to be entirely cut and repointed, and that the other side of the home doesn't need anything at all, or it needs very little in comparison to the side that you're doing every single joint in. Once you cut all the joints out, you'll be able to rework the mortar in the foundation and remortar the entire side of the foundation, set yourself up for a good treatment afterward. Now, what do you do after you've had a chance to cut all the old mortar out or spot cut it out, if that is the case? Well, now it's a question of, is it the foundation sealed with some type of a water protectant sealant, or is it a painted foundation? So if it's just a bare brick foundation, what you would do is you would use this product. I call it Siloxane, and it's a very good product. It goes on almost like creamy, like a whitewash almost, but it dries to like a dead clear finish. Now, you want to be careful which protectant that you put on your foundation if you are going for the natural look, because if you use one that does not dry to a dead clear, you may unintentionally use one that has a bit of a sheen to it, and you could end up with a clear, glossy foundation. And then when you do that, you're kind of up the creek. You have to wait for it to weather out at that point, unless you really want to get into the business of stripping it all off, which that could be a pain too. So just make sure that after you do your initial maintenance with the tuck and pointing and everything that you do along those lines, that when you go to seal it, if it's a natural foundation, you do it with a product that's going to give you the finish that you really would like on it. Now, pretend it's not a clear cut solution. Pretend it's not just a clear water protectant you want to put on it. Pretend it's like a painted foundation, like our client earlier this week. So basically what you have to do is you have to clean the foundation. And the way you do that is we do it with a process called soft washing. If you don't want to bring out a power washer to do it, which I totally get, because you don't have one or you don't feel like renting one, you could still do it by hand. And what I would suggest, and again, this is one of those things that if you ask 10 different people of how they would approach it, you're probably going to get 10 different answers in terms of what they would do in your particular position. What I would recommend is that if you don't feel like renting a power washer, or you don't want to, or you don't have a power washer, you use a solution of 10 parts bleach to one, I mean, I'm sorry, reverse that. One part bleach to 10 parts of water, and you get a 5-gallon bucket. Make sure you're wearing plenty of protective gear. You can actually clean your foundation by hand if you want to. You're going to get one of those long-handled scrub brushes. You're going to rinse your foundation down first, and then you're going to clean it with a scrub brush with the solution. And you're just going to clean it you're going to rinse it very thoroughly afterward. Whichever the approach is, if you have a way to soft wash it, or if you do with this particular method or some other type of cleaning detergent that is meant for a foundation, you just want to make sure it is clean and that you get all the residue of whatever the cleaning agent is off of the foundation before you really treat it in depth. Now, after it's clean, you want to make sure it's super dry before you do any other prep. Now is the time to do the prep to it. In older homes built before 1978, you may want to make sure that there's no lead involved. A lot of times there's not. A lot of times, sometimes in the 80s, somebody just wanted to randomly paint their foundation, and that's great. But if it's something that's old that you may think, oh, there may be some lead on there, you may want to consult a professional before you go scraping and sanding away on these things. So the way that we used to prep them back in the day was with wire brushes, and we still do that to some degree. I remember wire brushing many a foundation as I was coming up 30 plus years ago into the painting trades. And you want to scrape it and, you know, really get anything that's loose off of that foundation. You really, really want to put the elbow grease into it, because the more of that existing paint coating that comes off, and the more that you're able to feather those edges down, the better the end result is going to look on your foundation. Now, after you've done all your scraping, after you've cleaned it really well, you repaired all the mortar, you did your preparation to the surface, now I would recommend the primer. And you want to use a primer that was meant for masonry. You don't want to use a regular primer that really should. It should be an acrylic-based product. It shouldn't be an oil primer that you use on it. The latex primers and the acrylic primers, you could probably use just a regular high-quality acrylic primer on it. I would consult the manufacturer you're with just to make sure that it can be used on brick or block or whatever it is that you're going to be using it on. And then you could put your finish coat on from there. And the finish coat that you put on, this is kind of like one of those old wives' tales. Like, when I was coming up in the business, everybody used to tell me, I want to use a foundation finish coat. I want to use something like they thought that there was a special paint just made for foundations. And there may be, But chemically, if you look at a lot of these products, it's the same thing that's in it that is in a regular house paint on the outside of your home. It's just labeled differently. It's labeled foundation paint, just like ceiling paint is labeled ceiling paint on the inside. And you could probably just use white flat paint and it'll look just like your ceiling paint. There's very little difference between the two avenues there. So you don't feel, I don't want you to feel pigeonholed that you have to use something that says foundation paint on the label. You can use a really good quality latex or waterborne house paint on the outside of your foundation. Okay, so just to kind of recap everything really, really quickly, you're going to take your foundation. You're going to repair all the mortar joints, whether that's all of them or some of them. You just got to make sure that that maintenance is done before you do anything else. You're going to clean the foundation, make sure it's real clean. There's no mildew, there's no mold or anything like that on there. You're going to do your preparation, your scraping, sanding if necessary, your wire brushing, whatever you have to do to prep the surface. You're going to put your good masonry latex primer, something that's meant to be used on masonry surfaces on next. And then finally, you're going to finish coat it with something that is appropriate to finish coat with. It doesn't necessarily have to say foundation paint by Acme Paint Manufacturing Company on the surface. It just has to be a really good quality paint that's meant to be used on foundations. It could be used on the house itself. You just ask your manufacturer and they'll let you know for sure of where you're buying the paint from. And you'll be able to get some guidance in that way if you need to. If you need to give us a call during the week, happy to talk to you more in depth about this. 401-270-2664 is the best way to reach us at the office. Again, 401-270-2664. All right, you all are listening to Pro Talk Home Improvement Radio. I'm your host, Tom Lapatosky from...
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15: We talk a lot here about ultra-processed foods and the many ways in which they can negatively impact your health. They've been linked to weight gain, obesity, type 2 diabetes, cardiovascular disease, even cancer. And now a new study out of UCSF found that high ultra-processed food intake was associated with something called intramuscular fat, which is exactly what it sounds like. That's fat inside your muscles, which can cause them to become weaker. Now, in this particular study, the researchers noticed more wear and tear and pain in people's knees because of weakened thigh muscles. Cutting back on ultra-processed foods isn't easy. The CDC estimates at least half the calories in our diet come from ultra-processed foods. But if you're looking to eat cleaner, cutting out sugar-sweetened beverages, that may be the best number one thing you can do to try and get started. I'm Dr. Sanjay Gupta, helping you live a better life.
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0: Welcome back to Pro Talk Home Improvement Radio. I'm your host, Tom Lopatowski from Lopco Contracting. Appreciate, again, you all joining us on this 4th of July holiday. Again, one of the favorite holidays for many, many folks out there. In a time period of the year that really marks a period that you really should kind of get your ducks in a row heading forward in terms of what are we going to focus our efforts on the rest of the year in terms of a maintenance standpoint, really make sure that it's shored up, it's taken care of, and we don't have to worry about it over the winter. Now, one of the most popular things that gets talked about often is our deck coating, and what are we going to do with our decks to make sure that they're well protected and that they have some type of a coating system on it, whether it's a solid stain or whether it's some type of a wood toning stain, whether it's enamel, whatever it may be. Okay, so certainly one of my favorite topics to talk about because the ironic part about it is I try to steer people away from doing anything to the decks. It's actually one of those things that we don't warranty, and we try to tell people very much when they call us and be as transparent as we can. We can do this for you. We're going to do it to the best of our abilities that the current science allows us how to do it, but we're not going to warranty it. There's no way you can warranty it. And why can't you warranty it? Because people walk on the deck. It's obviously exposed to the weather. Rain falls on it. Snow sits on it. Wet leaves sit on it. There's so many different reasons that you cannot warranty a deck like you would the rest of the size of your home. And not the least of which is many of our decks, the surfaces that we have put these stain and paint coatings onto, they weren't really made to accept stain and paint coatings to begin with. Now, when the wood is manufactured in these mills, the wood that you use, it's meant to stand up to the elements. Pressure treated wood, as an example, to its core, if you were to slice a piece of pressure treated wood in half and you looked at it, it's pressure treated all the way through. It's not like it's like the wood that's kind of going to rot on you and then a protective coating. No, the whole thing's protected coating. And what does that mean? When you put your pressure treated wood in, it's going to be protected whether you coat it or not. The same thing with your harder woods. If you have a mahogany or an ipe, you really don't have to treat it. Now, if you don't treat wood, what happens? It'll gray out on you for sure. Like your mahogany that has that nice rich mahogany color, same thing with the ipe, which is a darker reddish brown, that's going to go away. If you don't treat it, it is going to go away, but it's not going to rot on you. And it depends on kind of if you have a brand new deck or a deck that was recently installed, are you okay with it looking natural? Or in the case of mahogany and ipe, natural means reddish color that it is now turning to some type of a gray. If you look at these natural wood shingled homes that we often call Cape Cod style homes, where the shingles go on a natural wood but they gray out on you, the same thing happens to the products that we put on the deck. Now, if you want to treat your decks, you sure can. And sometimes you may be in a situation where you have a history of deck coatings there and you feel like you have to take care of the deck coating to protect it from whatever it is that may be influencing its failure, or that maybe in your mind it's going to rot if I don't treat it. So the challenge that you have is that the best time to treat the deck to really get the longevity out of it that you'd like would probably be in the early spring. And that time of year is a roll of the dice when you talk about any type of deck maintenance. And why is that? Because ideally, your weather conditions, it should be dry the day before you do the deck. It should be dry the day that you do the deck, and dry the day after that you do the deck. Now, that means that you need at least 3 days in a row of weather where it's not going to rain. And that's very hard to come by in the spring. So there's a lot of dice rolling when you do your decks in at the time of year that it's most likely to you'd gain the best benefit out of doing your deck. And if it wasn't in the spring, the next best time is now. Now being today or like whenever you may be having this conversation in your head, because the deck itself, it's only going to last a limited lifespan no matter when you do it. Like the temperature has, although it has a bearing in terms of longevity, just like it does anywhere else on the outside, the moisture is the bigger culprit, as well as the type of wood that you're putting everything on top of. So pressure treated wood is an example. Yes, my brother was actually listening to this show once, and I went on this rant about how you can't stain pressure treated wood, how it doesn't hold the stain at all, and that it peels on you usually within a year after you're doing it. And then he called me after the show. Hey, I was listening to the show, and I have a deck that I have pressure treated wood on, and I stained it, and it's lasted like 3 years. And yes, that is true. That can happen. It's not impossible that it happens. That's the exception rather than the rule, though. Like typically, and anybody that, if you took a poll of everybody that's either painted or put certain types of stain coatings, anything above a wood toning stain on top of a pressure treated deck, there are some horror stories out there about it. I actually always refer to this story. I was on the radio with Steve Cass, who used to do the show with me a number of years ago. And we had a caller call in that said that he had to repaint and stain his deck every year. I looked at Cass. I was like, you had this guy? And I was like, sir, how long have you had the house? He said, 32 years. I said, so you've redone your deck every year for 32 years? And he was like, yes, sir. I was like, what a pain in the neck that is. You don't, that'd be not my preference of getting your hands and knees and scraping sand and doing that every year. You'd rather not do that. I mean, there's certain ways that you circumvent if you're kind of in this deck situation where you're in this coating cycle where you do it every year, it looks good for a few months, but that ends up peeling on you. That actually can happen more often than it actually sticking. So if it does happen to you, if you're feeling that way, especially if you have a pressure-treated wood deck and you kind of keep recoating it, you're not alone. That's usually the experience. The one way to cheat it is something that I talk about all the time on the radio. It's doing this process that we have called media blasting. And a media like radio and TV blasting, like you think of your typical sand blasting that you do on bridges and that type of thing, but just a much more gentle version of it. You would blast all your surfaces that have this deck coating associated with it, the deck coatings associated with it. And when you do this media blasting process to it, it does one of two things. It first removes all the existing coatings, which you certainly should do. You shouldn't be painting on top of coating upon coating upon coating if you can help it. But it also does it in the same fashion and etches the wood as it's removing the coating. So when you etch the wood, you essentially make it super receptive to whatever coating you want to put on top of it. And this is regardless of the type of wood it is. It could be Douglas fir, it could be mahogany, ipe, pressure treated wood even. And what happens is as you open up these pores of the wood, you have a nice substrate now to start some type of a stain process. I say stain, but you theoretically could use a Portionella. If you go by the solid stain process, let's pretend that we're doing it from that angle, you would media blast it first, then you would clean it. You would make sure there's no mildew or mold residue left anywhere in between the cracks in the boards or in the board itself. And then when it's dry, what you do is you sand it again. You just sand it, and what's going to happen is it's going to get out a lot of the burrs that are left behind from the media blasting. And then you put your first coat of product down. Typically, it'd be a solid stain product. And what that's going to do is that's going to raise the grain of the wood. And when you raise the grain of the wood, it gets the wood to the point that you have, again, another layer of these burrs, if you will. And you could sand it really nicely from there, and then you could put your second coat on. And that'll actually look very nice, and that'll save you a lot of maintenance headache going forward. If you do this process, you're not going to have to do this crazy scraping and sanding and everything that falls under that umbrella from here moving forward. All you're going to have to do is do light maintenance to it. When it's time to redo it, whenever that is, you're going to have to just clean it a bit, just get any mildew or mold that's on there off, and just put another coat of the stain on. And usually when people have to do the maintenance to their deck after this particular process is enacted on it, it's really a pretty quick thing to do. And it's just, it's not because it's peeling. Again, it's just because it looks like the stains faded a little bit on it, and it's something that just it got dirty on them. They just want to put a little bit of a maintenance coat on to freshen it up. That's a much more palatable way to approach it than if you have to do that scraping and sanding and everything that goes along with that every year. So this is the time of year you really kind of want to make a call on your deck to see if you do really want to get a coating on it before the end of the year, if you want to look into that more involved process to make sure that your deck is a lot more easier to maintain moving forward. It's a little pricey, a little bit of an investment one time, but then moving forward, it's like peanuts to take care of your deck from there. All right, you all are listening to Pro Talk Home Improvement Radio. I'm your host, Tom Lapotoski from Lapco Contracting. 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
0: Welcome back to Pro Talk Home Improvement Radio. I'm your host, Tom Lapotoski from Lapco Contracting. And on this 4th of July episode, as we've been talking about a number of different things to look out for in terms of outside maintenance to our homes and stuff that we should get in or look toward if it needs doing by the end of the year, we've talked about a number of different things so far. And what I want to talk about next is a favorite topic of mine. It's gutter maintenance. Now, gutter maintenance is something that I talk about, you know, fairly frequently, depending on the time of the year. And it's one of those things that never gets old, because the gutters, if you don't have properly functioning gutters on the outside of your home, you're kind of asking for it, because what's going to happen is if the gutters are clogged up and you start to get water to spill that spills over them or behind them, if it spills over them, you could start to get water into your basement or your area that you really don't want it in. The whole point of gutters is to catch the water that's coming off of the roof and to funnel it to another part of the yard or another part of your property, that it won't cause as much damage. And if it's working its way behind the gutter, that's not good either, because it can start to rot out the fascia and the soffit that's behind your gutter. And it's not going to be easy or inexpensive repair when it's time to address those. It's just one of those situations where it's no bueno. It's not good. And a lot of times people, just kind of fall under the idea of they just have to do the maintenance to their gutter system once a year. Now, maybe you're somebody that has one of these gutter debris protection systems on your gutters and you don't have to worry about it in theory. That's great. But like, is your gutter debris protection system working as optimally as it was first promised to you when it was installed? So that's something that you could look toward too in terms of gutter maintenance. And if you ever want to evaluate the functionality of one of those systems and how it's performing in line in a comparison how it was first promised to you, you could always give our office a call during the week. We could certainly give you some guidance there. That number is 401-270-2664 if you ever wanted to have a conversation about that. But if you have a regular gutter system, you should be doing the maintenance to it twice a year. And because time does go by so fast, if you haven't done a spring treatment to it, I always recommend once in the spring and once in the fall. If you haven't done your spring treatment to it yet, I would say it's something that you want to do as soon as you can, as the weather allows, because what's going to happen is the best time to do your gutter maintenance in the fall is after the leaves have fallen. Because if you do it before, and these days, leaves are, they fall at a different clip. I feel like when I was growing up, that the leaves always started falling in October. Nowadays, I feel like they don't really start falling and are completely down until the end of November. And again, that's probably a whole other conversation that we could have with our meteorologists and everything like that. But that's just what it seems to me. And we got, you got to be careful in the fall because they fall, these leaves fall so late these days, there's a good possibility that if you just we run into some weather or you don't catch them just right, you're going to run into some freeze cycles that freeze your gutters and all the leaves that are in there. And you're not going to be able to get them out at all. And if there's already a backup from earlier in the year because that other cycle wasn't done in the spring or the summer of whenever it was that you happen to think about doing it, you have that added layer of leaves and debris in your gutter system that's adding fuel to the fire in terms of what might be a big pain in that neck to take care of. And when you do the maintenance to your gutters, I'm a big proponent of not just picking the leaves out of them. Now, I hear from people all the time, yeah, I gave my handyman $50. You just clean the, pick the leaves out of it, or our landscaper blew them out with a leaf blower. That's only a small piece of the puzzle. The real problems with gutters and backups and things of that nature are your elbows in your gutter systems where your downspouts meet your gutter. Those elbows are where all the clogs tend to happen. Not really the leaves sitting in the gutter. The leaves sitting in the gutter, yeah, that's not optimal because eventually they will work their way into the elbows. They do have to come out. But if you already have a clog in your elbows of your downspouts, simply blowing the leaves out of your gutters, that's not going to help you at all. What you really need to do is you need to clean all the gutters, the leaves out, and you still need to do that. That's kind of the first step. And then you should flush them. You should run a hose through them, or certainly buckets of water or whatever, and you got to take a look at the downspout. Is it flowing as freely as it should? Is the water going down the downspout as it should? And if it seems like it's clogged any degree, that's a good sign. You got to take the downspout down, maybe take it apart and really kind of dive into what's going on there with regard to clogs and things of that nature. You want to free up any debris that might be caught up in there. And then you put your downspout back on, you reconnect everything. Make sure all your connections are tight. You want to make sure it's really fastened to the house really well. And if you have a gutter system that has corners on it, like sometimes you have...
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21: From ABC News, I'm Chuck Sievertson. Across the country, sometimes in extreme heat, people are celebrating America's 250th. Many are in New York City. They watch the historic tall ships and famous Blue Angels jets.
22: I also really liked the fire department vehicle, boat with like the big streams of water.
23: I had reservations at a rooftop opportunity to watch fireworks, allegedly over both rivers at the same time.
24: Hundreds of New Yorkers turning out alongside the Hudson River to watch Sail 250, where we're watching more than 100 ships from around the world sail up the Hudson River, trailing the flags of countries from around the world. Earlier, there was a military flyover with planes flying low over the Hudson River, some trailing red, white, and blue smoke.
21: ABC's Mike Dubusky in the banks of the Hudson in New York. In Huntington Beach, California, a parade. Marchers, floats, cars, and military vehicles started on the Pacific Coast Highway, then over to Main Street, where hundreds lined the sidewalks.
25: The 250th anniversary, and this is the Patriot City. If you want to be at a Patriot City, this is where you come, is Huntington Pier.
26: Our friend over here, your t-shirt certainly represents America 250. 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
21: Coverage on KABC-TV. Pope Leo, who has sparred with the Trump administration over its immigration crackdown, spent the 4th of July on a Sicilian island to pray at a migrant cemetery and honoring tens of thousands of people who died trying to reach Europe for freedom and prosperity. The Pope reminded the U.S. that it was founded by immigrants. 500 long-range Ukrainian drones overnight attacked Russian cities, including Moscow, says Russia's defense ministry, which says a Ukrainian drone today struck an oil terminal in St. Petersburg. Serena Williams today withdrew from her doubles tennis match with sister Venus at Wimbledon due to a right knee injury, she says on Instagram. You're listening to ABC News.
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21: A federal judge today denied the city of Philadelphia's motion to recall an appeals court mandate that cleared the way for the Trump administration to replace the slavery memorial at the president's house. But the judge did grant the city's request for more time to file its response in opposition, which will delay the federal government's efforts to replace the exhibit. Philadelphia has until late Tuesday to file a response. Hundreds of thousands of mourners began a days-long funeral in Tehran for Iran's supreme leader, Khamenei, killed in the war. Many people will be celebrating the 250th near water. The U.S. records about 4,000 to 5,000 drowning deaths each year. It's a much larger danger to children. Tessa Clemens of the CDC Foundation has advice for adults.
3: Supervising children closely and constantly anytime they are in or near water. And that means having a responsible adult who's within arm's reach of the children, who's not distracted by other activities like reading or their phone or consuming alcohol.
21: A woman has rowed from California to Hawaii faster than anyone, man or woman, had ever covered the 2,400-mile trip. Kelsey Fendler did it in just under 44 days. On Instagram, she posted near the end.
4: Assisted by copious amounts of caffeine pills. But I am going to arrive at Alloway Harbor sometime this night. And I'm so excited.
21: Chuck Sievertson, ABC News.
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10: If I were to ask you what makes for a good night's sleep, you'd probably say a dark, quiet room, not too many things on your mind. But every night when you go to get some Z's, how often do you really think about the temperature in your bedroom? Temperature may be one of the most underappreciated factors in sleep. That's according to the Senior Vice President of Research and Scientific Affairs at the National Sleep Foundation. We often hear about lights and screens and stress, but even modest changes in temperature and airflow can influence both how quickly you fall asleep and how deeply you stay asleep. Most experts will recommend a room temperature of 60 to 67 degrees Fahrenheit. You might also experiment with your sheets and what you actually wear to bed. Play around a bit and see what improves your sleep. You might be delightfully surprised. I'm Dr. Sanjay Gupta, helping you live a better life.
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13: You know, I was just down in Bristol over the weekend walking around, and it's almost like a snapshot in time every single year. I haven't been down in a while, but this year, you know, you felt authentic energy and enthusiasm on the streets. And that's going to culminate at the 4th of July in a lot of different locations. And it's a great opportunity to check in with our Secretary of State, Greg Amore, and talk about Rhode Island's revolutionary history. Now, a lot of people, some of the stuff we're going to talk about today, this is common knowledge. But I think for most people, it's surprising Rhode Island's role in shaping the climate and even just the early energy around what the United States was. So, Secretary, again, welcome back to the show. Appreciate you being here.
14: Thanks, Bill. Appreciate you having me.
13: What jumps out to you right now as it's almost like peak season for a lot of what you've been working on with the 250?
14: It is. And you know, I felt that same energy at the Gatsby Days Parade, you know, just a kind of a different energy. And I've been going to that parade for years and years. So I, you know, we see the enthusiasm, Bill. We have displayed one of our copies of the Declaration of Independence in, I think, seven locations thus far. And in each case, there have been hundreds of people. In the case of East Greenwich, 400 people in 2 hours that came to see these unique, rare documents that express who we are as Americans. And for people to connect with those on you know, beautiful Saturday mornings or Saturday afternoons where they could be at the beach or elsewhere, the fact that that's received so much attention and the ability for Rhode Island to produce these rare copies and make them accessible to the public is unique. That is not happening in many places. And that's a great opportunity. And there still are more opportunities for Rhode Islanders to see one of our three copies or all three copies at the State House on July 4th.
13: What was the, when were you on site? I vaguely recall that you were actually in Washington during some of when that State House event was happening. What were you able to be there for when people and get immediate reaction from people as they saw the declaration?
14: So I was in Washington for another event, but I was here. I've been present at the showings of our declaration copies, and people are very enthusiastic, not only to see the copy, right? They want to take a photograph, and you can take photographs as long as they are not flash photographs. But then talk about, you know, what is this copy? How do we possess it? How is it being preserved? Those are questions that are asked all the time. But for young people, especially, you know, kids who are 10, 12 years old, they're seeing that for the first time. We have displayed the Act of Renunciation a number of times as well. And that gets the same type of enthusiastic response.
13: What jumps out to you as a starting point for somebody who says, look, I have no idea about Rhode Island's revolutionary history. I don't know anything about Rhode Island's history. I'm starting from scratch. How do you orient them as to where they are and what it means?
14: Yeah, I think you have to talk about the Gatsby incident, Gatsby affair. Because that is the first shot in anger fired in the American Revolution, based on British policy that Americans, Rhode Islanders, had no control of, no consent. You know, that's the essence of this revolution. right? The people give their consent for the government to act. And in this case, Rhode Island was responding to what they believed to be unfair policy, tyranny, acted upon without their consent. And that is the theme of the revolution going forward. And I think what most Rhode Islanders don't are not aware of, and I think too many around the nation are not aware of, because of the Gaspee incident, the committees of correspondence formed. And that is the first time the colonies get together. Of course, it's through written letters, correspondence, and discuss strategy around pushing back at those tyrannical policies and perhaps defending themselves from them. And so that's a monumental occasion because of what it led to and because Rhode Island led the way in physically pushing back, burning a ship, shooting the captain, removing the crew. It's really an act of defiance, a revolutionary act. And so I think you'd start there, but there's so much more when we talk about Rhode Island's role in the American Revolution.
13: Yeah, some of those, again, it's so wide, and I wonder how to even enter this conversation, really. There's so many different angles. I think of, you know, you can look at it through just the lens of the revolution itself, and the, we can go to Portsmouth, and we can go to the, pick your spot, I guess. What comes next?
14: Bill, one of the reasons that Rhode Island was so deeply invested in the revolution is that our colony was so unique. The Royal Charter of 1663 provided self-governance in a way that no other colony had. We did not have a royally appointed governor. We elected our governor through the legislature. But we had really a self-governance in Rhode Island that no other colony had. And because we were so independent and because we governed ourselves, when these restrictive policies were being implemented, or really being enforced because they had been implemented for decades, we pushed back hard because it upset our sense of self-governance. And that's why so many of the revolutionary leaders in the early republic were Rhode Islanders. And I tell people this all the time, and they don't realize it. When you look per capita at those that fought on behalf of the Continental Army, Rhode Island ranks third. It's Massachusetts, Connecticut, and Rhode Island, not New York, not Virginia. We were invested in this effort in many ways. The United States Navy formed at the behest of the Naval Council, Second Continental Congress, led by one of our signers, Stephen Hopkins, appointed his brother, Isaac Hopkins, as the first commander of the Continental Navy, soon to be the United States Navy. So there are so many connections to the American Revolution and the impact that Rhode Island had upon it. You know, and I think the Rhode Island 250 Commission has done a good job, despite some narrative about, you know, tall ships. They've done a really good job of showing Rhode Islanders their own history across the state. Almost $500,000 in grants to historical organizations, cities and towns who have been able to produce programming that tells this story in their backyards.
13: Yes, and that was actually going to be the next place I wanted to go to here in this discussion. I'm looking at a guide that really showcases not only celebrations, but a lot of the programming that's happening right now around the 250. And I think about just walking around Newport or walking around Providence or Bristol, frankly, all of Rhode Island, but particularly those places, when people are going out to events, maybe they're going to Newport for the fireworks or Bristol for the 4th of July parade, or at the RI 250 Commission water fire evening celebration, something like that. What should they be looking for from a physical geography standpoint that jumps out to you that can help take that story and bring it into physical brick and mortar real life?
14: Well, the Colony House for sure in Newport, historic location, also houses the Gilbert Stuart painting of George Washington, one of the three Lansdowne portraits, where the declaration was read aloud right after it was approved and sent to the colony. Really, really powerful. In fact, the Newport Historical Society does a great job of maintaining that building and telling that story. I would suggest people stop in there. Rosecliff has a fantastic exhibit on revolutions reimagined, tells the story of America in increments of 100 years. Fantastic display, and Rhode Island centric. In Providence, you have the old State House. Again, the declaration read there, voted upon by the General Assembly. The Act of Renunciation voted upon by the General Assembly, right in that room that Rhode Islanders can visit, just down the street from Stephen Hopkins' house, one of our signers. And by the way, Stephen Hopkins was a major player. He is a founding father, at the same level of Jefferson and Adams. He wrote a pamphlet in 1764, The Rights of the Colonies Examined, that made the case for no taxation without representation. When he walked into the hall in Philadelphia, every one of those people knew who he was and respected him because he had been making the case for at least representation, if not independence. And he did call for that sooner than most. Far longer and far more previous to some of the more well-known founding fathers. Well, his home is preserved here in Providence, and people can visit that. There's a treasure trove. Nathanael Greene's home is accessible in Coventry. Nathanael Greene is the hero of the American Revolution in regard to battlefield prowess, an organization to save the military because it was not being supplied correctly. He is a fundamental figure in the success of the Revolution and George Washington's right-hand man. You can visit his home. I mean, these are places that are accessible to Rhode Islanders within a 20-minute drive, where they can learn so much about these historical revolutionary figures and their flaws and faults. These are imperfect men, as all the founders were, and they were faced with the same dichotomy as the founders, right, around slavery and making money through the transatlantic slave trade. And that's a good story to tell as well.
13: Yeah, and to that end, and certainly well beyond that, the Center for Black History that just opened up in Newport is something well overdue. NewportBlackHistory.org. They're not a sponsor of the program or anything. I'm just throwing that out there because it's an incredible.
14: They are partners with us in RI250, and we're thrilled that they're our partners.
13: Yeah, it's an incredible operation. And what was that like for you in terms of, because you just referenced that? Look, let's be honest about it. We all observed. We went through a number of different things. Columbus statues here in Providence. Look, I was there when the crane took the Columbus statue away, right, and brought it eventually to Johnston. And now, you know, there's a million different examples every single day of people claiming that revisionist history is woke culture and they're just not willing to reconcile with reality. And yet sometimes there are opportunities to just walk in and do that. How important to you personally was this particular partnership and in general telling a just story?
14: Yeah, I think you can't teach American history or talk about American history without talking about all of it. And I'm always impressed with, and by the way, we could name 150 people who all made an effort to force America to live up to the values and principles articulated in the Declaration of Independence. And for the most part, those folks were Black. They were former slaves or were the children of slaves. They were indigenous people who made the case that, you know, you're telling us that we are free, that we are equal, that we are all endowed by our creator with liberty. But you're not living up to those promises. And Martin Luther King did that. His famous speech at the foot of the Lincoln Memorial is really asking Americans to live up to that magnificent second paragraph that Jefferson wrote, that Adams influenced, that we all share as an American birth certificate today. I think that's something to celebrate. The fact that it was intended to reach only a certain segment of society, and America, over the course of these 250 years, has grown and expanded those opportunities based on that second paragraph. If you don't know the negative story, you can't celebrate the march toward a more perfect union.
13: Super well said. Could not agree more with that statement. And I think that almost recording what you just said right there and having it available for an audio drop just for everybody on their phone when somebody starts kind of going nuts about what now is just a completely outdated mindset, but unfortunately still comes up, that a lot of the work that the 250 and many other historical organizations are doing is woke nonsense. We'll put it that way. I mean,
14: I agree. And it's funny because if anybody were to attend one of the Liberty Tree plantings that we are doing, and the communities have done a great job of organizing around those Liberty Tree plantings, or any of the places where I speak on behalf of the 250 Commission, I would challenge anyone to question the patriotic tone that is a part of my remarks and part of the commission's efforts. We are celebrating the Declaration of Independence, but we are also acknowledging where we have fallen short over the course of these last 250 years. And we're asking Americans to live up to those principles, those values that are articulated in that.

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And I was stunned to just click right now on the merch store, which includes Rhode Island 250, a lively experiment, tote bags. Get them before people hear this radio/podcast and it sells out.

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6: A better life with Dr. Sanjay Gupta.
7: Not all screen time is created equal, and a new study out of Sweden is helping us understand this even better. So researchers followed more than 20,000 people over nearly two decades and determined that passive screen time, like sitting on the couch and watching television, raised someone's risk of dementia. But if they did something active, like reading, puzzles, or interacting with other people, this same group of people saw their risk of dementia drop. Just like you gotta put the work in to keep your body in shape as you age, you basically have to do the same thing with your brain. A couple things I have found to help: working to learn something new every day, whatever it might be, challenging yourself in some way every day, and really importantly, staying socially active. Some days that means meeting friends in person, other days maybe an email, a text, or a phone call. Just stay engaged. I'm Dr. Sanjay Gupta, helping you live a better life.
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15: A better life with Dr. Sanjay Gupta.
16: We talk a lot here about ultra-processed foods and the many ways in which they can negatively impact your health. They've been linked to weight gain, obesity, type 2 diabetes, cardiovascular disease, even cancer. And now a new study out of UCSF found that high ultra-processed food intake was associated with something called intramuscular fat, which is exactly what it sounds like. That's fat inside your muscles, which can cause them to become weaker. Now, in this particular study, the researchers noticed more wear and tear and pain in people's knees because of weakened thigh muscles. Cutting back on ultra-processed foods isn't easy. The CDC estimates at least half the calories in our diet come from ultra-processed foods. But if you're looking to eat cleaner, cutting out sugar-sweetened beverages, that may be the best number one thing you can do to try and get started. I'm Dr. Sanjay Gupta, helping you live a better life.
5: Did you know you can donate real estate too?
4: Welcome into Bartholomew Town. Our guest today, Victoria St. Germain. We're going to talk about Transgender Zone, which is a community platform and learning space created by and for the transgender community. It's designed to offer guided, compassionate support for individuals navigating every stage of their transition. Victoria, welcome to Bartholomew Town. Thanks for the time.
10: Thanks so much for having me, Bill.
4: Let's talk about your Rhode Island roots here to set the table before anything else, because, you know, it's a particular badge to have. What's your what's your background story in that regard?
10: Well, I'm born and raised in Rhode Island. I went to Cherahoe High School, middle school, and I grew up in Richmond, Rhode Island, in a small farming town. And I am currently still residing in Rhode Island. I have loved it from the moment I stepped foot on the soil. And, you know, being a, we will get into this, but being a trans person openly in Rhode Island comes with its own unique advantages and disadvantages.
4: Yeah, I'm really interested in that in detail. Before we go further, though, I have to remark, I'm also a Cherahoe alum, and I've often talked about it here on the podcast, the regional district being comprised of dramatically different areas in terms of just, you can look at it from a political breakdown, just look at election results. You can look at it from an agricultural versus suburban versus coastal community type of situation. So there's so much to it. So I'm really interested, before we go any further, what was your experience like in Cherahoe?
10: Well, I always describe it as sort of the opposite of what you often hear, a blue dot in a red state. And Cherahoe is a little bit more of a red dot in a blue state. At least that was my experience of it, where there are a lot of supportive people, but there were also there was a lot of opposition. So I actually set legal precedents in Rhode Island for trans folks to be able to use the correct facilities in schools and locker rooms, bathrooms. I'm sure since then there has been further litigation on that, but I started my transition at the age of 14. And throughout that entire journey, my parents were by my side helping me fight the school administration to make sure that I was able to use the right facilities. So on one hand, I had a lot of support from some of the administration, a lot of the student body. But on the other hand, I also grew up getting spit on and having trash thrown at me. And there was, language check on this?
4: You can use any language you'd like. If it's not suitable for FCC, right. I'll just beep it. So absolutely.
10: there was a student made but school endorsed scavenger hunt where one of the items on the list was get a picture with the tranny. And that was me.
4: Really?
10: And so people came rushing up to me taking photos and I was like, it's all happening. But it was for a school scavenger hunt. But all of that to say, I had not the best experience in Cherahoe, but I wouldn't change it for anything. And I'm trying to use the platform that I have now to make the world a safer and better place.
4: Well, I'm so sorry you experienced that. And that's unbelievable. You know, on a different level, I would say the very same thing, you know. So I think it's really important context here for people to hear. I wonder what years we're talking here. Is this like,
10: I graduated
4: for listeners
10: 2014.
4: Out there, yeah, so this is contemporary. We're not talking about 1971 or something.
10: Correct. Yeah, just recently.
4: Wow. What a shaping experience. So I want to take that into, you mentioned advantages and disadvantages writ large in Rhode Island to being a person going through transition or being a person who is transgender. I'd love to hear more about that from your perspective.
10: Yeah, so Rhode Island is largely a very blue state. And so the advantages come with, we have great healthcare. We have generally a lot of really, really great people. We have great trans and LGBTQ resources. But on the other side of things, it is a pretty small town. So for a few, and I say town, knowing it's a state, because we tend to all know each other. So word travels fast. When I first came out and started my transition, it was maybe within a week of me telling people that I was coming out, that even at away or like home or away football games, there would be people coming up and being like, you're the trans person, right? Where it is immediately communicated. And it's especially difficult to find other trans folks, especially in a smaller part of Rhode Island. So that's kind of what led me to create Transgender Zone. Because when I was starting out at 14, I would sit all alone at home in my basement, scouring the internet to try and find any reliable transition information, any connection to surgeons, to hormones, therapists, things like that. And I just never did. And more than that, I was looking for somebody who was going through a similar experience. And until I got to college, where I only met one other openly trans person, I didn't meet anybody. And I felt so alone. So I knew that being in such an open state in Rhode Island, I'm most certainly not the only one that's experiencing that.
4: What's been your experience since you founded Transgender Zone in terms of what have you heard from people and from your own experience in terms of connecting with more people?
10: Oh my God, it is so great. So on, just for some context on Transgender Zone, we try to promote the ideas of confidence, competence, and community and all aspects of transition. So we offer a few different unique resources on Transgender Zone. So first of all, we have live group coaching where members can come and practice gender affirming skills like vocal training or makeup. We have protected online forums as well as self-paced educational modules on every single aspect of transition. So within that, we have a lot of different activity, and maybe my favorite part of being a member, not just the founder, but a member on Transgender Zone, is the lack of uniqueness in the best way possible. Because being trans, we're about 1% of the population, right? And when you finally meet another trans person, we're not a monolith. So you're likely going to meet someone completely different from you, which is great. But let's say you just came out to your wife and you're in a custody battle and you lost your job. That's a really unique situation. But we'll see someone make a post on Transgender Zone, and within 24 hours, their comments are filled with people that are either sympathetic or are currently going through the same thing or went through it and know that it's going to be okay. So seeing people often in crisis, sometimes we'll have people posting or joining a live session that don't know if they can continue on, whether it's with transition or in general. And they found a community of people to rely on. These people join our 4 live sessions every single week to have a community. And even for me, I feel so validated by being in a room full of trans people when that had never happened for me before.
4: Yeah. What's your ambition in terms of scale, in terms of taking this to a larger or making it available to more folks?
10: Well, really, it's getting the word out. So the Social Enterprise Greenhouse in Providence has helped so much in the development of Transgender Zone. Early on, for anyone who doesn't know, Social Enterprise Greenhouse is sort of the entrepreneurial hub for anyone looking to make a social impact. They took us under their wing, and they have, when you're starting a business, you don't know what you don't know. And so my husband is the co-founder alongside with me. So the two of us took their accelerator course and learned so much about what it takes to scale and reasonable expectations of growth. So trans folks, there are around 600 million English-speaking trans folks around the world. And we would love to expand beyond just English. But if we could get just a fraction of that demographic, we can grow the platform to a spot where we can bring on more coaches. We can have more live events. We can have our own bespoke app. We can have live conferences. We can have people fly in, table at WPATH events, a lot of different options there. But really, we want to make sure that we get on the table in front of a lot of people. I feel that most people just don't know we're here.
4: Yeah. Well, it's the convergence of a critical issue that you've just identified, but then also something that it's a space that requires a lot more thought, which is nuanced post-COVID in the sense of what public health and people pay attention to public health learned about the value of creating digital community or digital, whether it's telemedicine or legitimate digital spaces that can then scale out into the real world, whether that's brick and mortar healthcare in vulnerable neighborhoods, for example, or that means live events or podcasts or whatever it may be that you're talking about. So there's this natural thing that kind of hits to a lot of different bases right now. That's really important for us, I think, as a as a country at minimum to sort of focus on.
10: Yes.
4: If we've learned anything.
10: Exactly. And at Transgender Zone, we make a world stage difference where we have members in Singapore, we have members in South Africa, as well as members right here in Rhode Island, besides just me. So it's really great to see that, because in Rhode Island, we're facing our own challenges, but on a national scale, in the UN, United States, we are, as a community, so viciously under attack. And we've never been exactly celebrated in a lot of ways. But right now, especially, people are losing their jobs. We have members that are in the military. We have members who have to leave their state because they can no longer get care. And that's incredibly difficult. So to have a community of people to reach out to is unbelievably important. A lot of these people have been disowned by their families. Maybe their birth families, created families, and are looking for some kind of community, and they can find it there. Something that makes me smile when I think of all the information that we like to pass on, whether it's through our lessons or our curriculum, is the trans community has always kind of had to fend for itself. We've always passed on information, safety information, transition information from one doll, we say, or one trans person to another. And so for example, I teach makeup lessons on Transgender Zone, and those makeup tips, yes, I've modified it to be my own, but those are passed down to me from other trans folks, from drag queens, from makeup artists. And so this information, no matter how hard the federal government tries to shut it down, tries to keep us quiet, we're always going to be here and we're always going to support one another. And that is just like the best thing that I've gotten out of Transgender Zone, to see that no matter what happens, we are all here to support one another.
4: Beautiful. I wonder on the actual platform itself, from that standpoint, you mentioned social enterprise greenhouse. I just wonder, like right now in 2026, what's it like from, this is ostensibly a startup or, you know, a user interface type oriented project. So as a developer of something that is, it's off the ground and running and it's growing. But what has that been like specifically in terms of making it happen in Rhode Island?
10: Well, challenging, certainly, early on. My husband and I both, we tackled this full time, where we were both building this app and living on whatever side jobs he could pick up. We had a little bit of savings, and we've really been scrapping over the last about year and a half. We're getting to a much more stable place now, but a lot of rice and beans early on, as you can imagine. And that's sort of the beauty of social enterprise greenhouse, because we weren't the only ones fighting for our next meal, or, you know, fighting to make a social change. When you have a moment of lacking entrepreneurial resilience and feeling like, can I still do this? Like, it would just be so much easier if I got a 9-to-5 job, because I wouldn't have to, like, this wouldn't be just me pushing this train. Being in a room full of other entrepreneurs and people that are looking to make a difference really, really lights that fire under you and keeps you going. And I think we started right before the 2024 election happened. And we were all chips in for Kamala. We were all so sure that was going to happen. And things took a big change. And so from there, it's been more challenging to create this, but it's been more necessary than ever. Because right now, over half of our states now have anti-trans laws that directly target and antagonize my community. If I use the women's restroom right now in, I think it's Idaho, I could be thrown in jail. And the person that called the police could get $1,000 bounty reward for doing so. And human rights organizations around the world are calling what's happening in our country right now a burgeoning genocide. So it matters now more than ever that trans folks have a safe space.
4: Yeah, absolutely. It is. It is a burgeoning genocide. I think that's a fair assessment. And it requires that kind of urgency and a lackadaisical approach, or a walled off approach. Like you said, Rhode Island, different situation than Idaho or Iowa, but the urgency never greater. With that being said, as we close here, what's your message to anyone out there that's hearing this, that themselves or someone they love or know or care about, or maybe in the future could benefit from becoming a participant in the Transgender Zone community?
10: Well, I would say certainly check us out at transgenderzone.com. For the trans individuals, stay strong. We've made it through much worse times than this, and we will make it through this again. You know, it's day by day, but by having a community around you, anything is possible. And to those who are loved ones or just allies of the trans community, we hear a lot, protect the dolls. And yes, protect the dolls, but also, as you're doing here, Bill, platform the dolls. Pay the dolls, hire the dolls, make sure that trans folks are given these opportunities, because our community has been cornered into things like survival sex work or homelessness for so long. And it's still happening today, particularly amongst Black and Brown trans women. It's a large problem in our country. So platform, pay the dolls, make sure that you are outspoken in your support, and remember that the fight never stops.
4: Today, we're going to talk about something that actually works and a model that is actually something to take a look at and go, okay, how can we expand these kinds of ideas? So before we get going any further, we'll associate the human being with a voice. And either one of you, I guess, Eva, if you want to start, introduce yourself and give us some background.
17: Sure. Thanks. My name is Eva Ehrlich. I am with a real estate development firm called Trinity Financial. We do work in the New England area and New York area focused on public housing, affordable housing, mixed income housing, and commercial real estate.
4: And Secretary?
18: Hi, I'm Deborah Goddard, Secretary of Housing for the state of Rhode Island. Happy to join the conversation.
4: All right, so there's so many different ways to view the lens of housing right now, and we try to do it in different ways beyond even what is normally discussed. You can talk about modular. You can talk about, you know, rezoning. There's a million different ways to look at things. And we don't spend enough time looking at some of the things that are already started and that are already initiated and already work. And I got a press release that caught my attention that pertained to Newport Heights. And I'll read from that press release here. Just, I think it's the best description for anybody who's not familiar. Originally redeveloped through the federal HOPE 6 program, Newport Heights transformed the former Tonomy Hill public housing development into a nationally recognized mixed income community that improved neighborhood safety, expanded housing opportunities, and helped reconnect residents to the broader Newport community. Today, Newport Heights includes 299 apartments and remains one of Rhode Island's most significant affordable housing redevelopment success stories. There was an event over the last weekend that celebrated more than 150 residents gathered for what was described as a summer kickoff community event at Newport Heights. That's what brought this to our attention. So, well, Secretary, what is it that makes Newport Heights a success in the affordable housing conversation?
18: So let me go back a little bit. I can be a policy nerd, Bill.
4: Please.
18: We say it's a HOPE 6 development. That was a major effort on behalf of HUD's part to preserve and revitalize public housing and move it to a platform where it could access private capital dollars. Public housing developments are really held captive. They can't lend or borrow against their property. And we know the federal government has backed away from funding what's necessary to keep these units up. So the HOPE 6 program, and now what we call RAD, helps to move those developments to a financing platform where they can access debt, which Newport Heights did. And as with any other housing, it can now refinance over time when it needs to. Again, something that wasn't available to is not available to public housing under the standard funding platform. So, and Newport Heights was fairly early on nationally. And so it's really an example of the overwhelming transformation you can make when you have really good design, really good construction, and then how you can expand its longevity by accessing refinancing options. So,
4: right. And so, Eva, from Trinity's standpoint, the financial vehicle here is sort of the X factor that makes that design, that also opportunity that just that was allowed by combination of factors, including just the marketplace itself presenting an opportunity for this. But from Trinity's standpoint, How does this work? What's the differentiation on a project like Newport Heights?
17: So I think the opportunity when it was originally redeveloped into Newport Heights, you know, 20 plus years ago, the opportunity to sort of revision what it could be and create a mixed income community and look at the street network and look at, you know, the built environment has really allowed it to become a new community and a new place. And, you know, we have residents who lived there when it was Tonami Hill, who came back after it was redeveloped, who are still there today. And it really is, as Deborah said, I mean, just a great example of sort of what that program enabled to allow for kind of a revisioning of what public housing used to be and create a new vision that is more connected and more integrated and mixed income, just to allow kind of a socioeconomic diversity aspect as well.
4: So this example raises the question, Secretary, of balancing reinvestment in existing infrastructure, maybe versus or in tandem with new development, but when development of new projects, or honestly physical geography and municipalities like Johnston getting in the way, is the, which frankly, you know, that in and of itself, you wonder if a project like a redevelopment project in some of these municipalities that have sort of said, well, we're good on affordable housing, you wonder if this strategy even works there. But the broader point is, how do you balance this as Secretary now, looking at redevelopment opportunities against new development opportunities?
18: I like the way you offered the phrase in tandem. I always say preservation is the twin of production, because we can't step back by losing housing as we're trying to move forward. And preservation has suffered in comparison in terms of, I think, available funding. And so under the financing round last fall, we created a set aside out of the bond funds, the 2024 bond funds, for preservation. It wasn't a huge pot, but we did explicitly promote preservation. And through their own funds, Rhode Island Housing matched it. And so the preservation was able to score well enough to get funding. It does have a tough time competing on its own against production because of the what has been the past priority for production. Still, obviously, hugely important, but we can't take a step back and lose what we've got.
4: Mm. And from the standpoint of putting new units online versus keeping existing units in play, mm-hmm. so to speak, as some of the early 2000s, late 90s, early 2000s, even approaching the end of the aughts development start to deteriorate, this is a question for both of you. How do each of you view that opportunity or problem to solve of facing buildings that are going to require potentially significant, or properties are going to require potentially significant renovation when assessing, you know, your best options to get more housing for more people? I guess we'll start with Secretary Goddard on that.
18: Sure. I'll take from the big picture. Generally, if the owner is responsible, such as Trinity, we are seeing a request for refi before we get to the point where we've got significant systems failure, so on and so forth. So I think the cost here, Eva can correct me, I think construction's about 120, 130 a unit. Our subsidy is 40K a unit. So that's a very inexpensive and very worthy investment. We have some that cost a little bit more because they hadn't been able to refi over time. The other thing we get here is, I think Newport Heights was their original affordability restrictions were going to expire in about 7 years. Now we've got 30 years on that. So that's really invaluable when we have such an uphill battle in housing.
4: Right. A similar question in Lane, Eva.
17: Yeah, sure. So, you know, I think for us, we are really lucky to have partners in the Housing Authority for the City of Newport and great long-term partners with Rhode Island Housing and the state on this property. And we started looking at what was needed at Newport Heights several years ago and began those discussions, as the Secretary mentioned, before you know, any sort of catastrophe or major issue has arisen, which is we all hope for, right? And that kind of advanced planning has allowed us to look at what our options were and what paths we could pursue for bringing resources to the table, public and private, and refinancing, to allow us to create a strategy that will put this property sort of in a position to continue serving high quality housing and affordable and mixed income housing, you know, for future generations. So just starting those conversations early with the partners and getting on the same page of the strategy.
4: Secretary, are these conversations happening throughout the state in different municipalities in terms of preservation or renovation? How frequent is this on your agenda in terms of assessing new projects? And then we'll ask the same question to some of the other projects you may be working on, Eva.
18: So let me make sure I have the question. How often are we discussing preservation as we go across the state?
4: Exactly. In tandem with, you know, because you get the press releases I get the press releases that say there's a ribbon cutting here, or there's this event here, or whatever, but the governor's schedule includes such and such housing event. It's not going to say there was a discussion on X preservation project in West Warwick. Right. So I'm curious how much this is a part of the strategy you work on in real time.
18: Mm-hmm. Mm-hmm. In a variety of ways, Bill. So with particular reference to public housing, for instance, we did outreach to the trade organization, the Public Housing Authority Group of Rhode Island, to talk about the funding we have available. We can't step in and fill the breach that the federal government has left, but we can talk about what we do have. So we've been active with FARI. I have a public housing background, so it's near and dear to my heart. And then developers come into us as well with other thoughts and ideas. And, you know, as Eva said early on, we are willing to have conversations about what looks okay, what's the cost, what do we really think we can squeeze in. But I always use the ribbon cuttings on the preservations as to make this point, Bill, that we got we have to do both. We have to do both.
4: Yeah. Eva, any projects you're currently engaged in outside of Newport Heights?
17: Yeah. And so we've been doing this. Trinity's been doing this for, you know, nearly 40 years. So we have a whole portfolio of these sort of early Hope Six deals, early low-income housing tax credit deals that are reaching this point or have reached this point. And so this is something that we're looking at across our portfolio.
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20: From ABC News, I'm Chuck Sievertson. Americans are celebrating the country's 250th birthday despite, in many areas, extreme heat. In the mid-90s, ABC's Mike Dubusky on the west side of Manhattan.
21: It started with a military flyover, with planes flying low over the Hudson River, trailing red, white, and blue smoke. Now we're watching a series of tall ships sail up the Hudson River, with flags of countries from around the world trailing behind them. Every once in a while, you'll hear one of the horns blow, signaling America's 250th anniversary here in New York City.
20: On social media, President Trump writes, despite the heat, which isn't bad as predicted, he says, the crowds in D.C. are incredible. It's 102 in Washington, real feel 110. In Huntington Beach, California, where it's about 70, a parade of marchers, floats, cars, and military vehicles.
22: As more beautiful cars going by, including Lightning McQueen and Sally and Star Cars. 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
20: Coverage on KABC TV. Hawaii hosting the annual canoe regatta on Waikiki Beach. ABC's Martha Raddatz.
24: Thousands of people are lined up here to see this incredible race. They go out about a quarter mile to the ocean, turn around on a buoy and come back. But this race started with all branches of the U.S. military in these outrigger canoes, six people per boat. They started with singing the national anthem, songs from Hawaii. It was very moving, people cheering.
20: Pope Leo, who has sparred with the Trump administration over its immigration crackdown, was today on a Sicilian island to pray at a migrant cemetery and honoring tens of thousands who died trying to reach Europe for freedom and prosperity. The Pope reminded the U.S. that it was founded by immigrants. 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
20: 500 long-range Ukrainian drones overnight attacked Russian cities, including Moscow, says Russia's defense ministry, which says a Ukrainian drone today struck an oil terminal in St. Petersburg. Serena Williams today withdrew from her doubles tennis match with sister Venus at Wimbledon due to a right knee injury, she says on Instagram, saying that more must be done to protect footballers from racist abuse at the World Cup being held in North America, a Netherlands-based players' union saying abuse is online and in person. This 4th of July holiday, severe thunderstorm watches are threatening outdoor celebrations. ABC News forecaster Leslie Lopez.
6: There are so many places across Southern California that could be dealing with severe thunderstorm threats, and we're still also monitoring that life-threatening heat. We do have the heat index over into Washington, D.C. of 106 degrees. Again, you throw in a chance of some thunderstorms and fireworks displays could be impacted. Into New York City, 95 degrees, also a chance to see some of that severe thunderstorm activity. Lightning strikes could be a possibility. So Mother Nature may light up the skies in her own way. And then off towards the west, we're still looking at an opportunity for fire danger there.
20: Holding onto her champion's mustard belt another year, the winner of the annual Nathan's Hot Dog Eating Contest in New York's Coney Island, ABC's Shirlene Alicott.
8: Mickey Sudo is our big winner. She ate 38.75 dogs. There are at least 5,000 people here.
20: ABC's Shirlene Alicott on Coney Island. Chuck Sievertson, ABC News.
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9: 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It does not reflect the views of Cumulus Media, WPRO, its management, or its staff.
25: Hi, everyone. Welcome on in to Massey on Money. I'm Amy Sharp, happy to be alongside Jeff Massey, founder and president here with Massey & Associates, Inc. We got a great show for you today. And this is kind of, well, we are, not kind of, we are midway through the year. And this is a time when it's always good to do a little check-in, not necessarily anything drastic, not a complete overhaul, nothing to panic about, just a disciplined check-in to make sure that your money is still working as hard as it should be. And so Jeff's got some suggestions for us today. You can take your own little notes and make a little checklist along the way if you'd like. He'll offer up the checklist that they have here at Massey & Associates as well that coincides with so much of what we'll be talking about today on our show. But it's just a reminder for all of us that just like with our physical health, we would like to check in on our finances from time to time as well. The number to reach out to the team here at Massey & Associates is 401-200-7200. That's 401-200-7200. Remember, you can always text the word visit to that number as well. Really great opportunity to connect with the team. Jeff Massey, how are you today?
26: Doing well.
1: You know, summer is finally upon us.
25: Yes, so, and happy 4th of July weekend to you. My gosh, this
1: indeed.
25: Is, how did how did we get to this point, Jeff? We always ask that question. People are laughing right now as they're listening. We always wonder how we get from one month to the next. But boy, when the holidays hit, it really makes you think.
1: Yeah, and we're halfway through the year.
25: Yeah.
1: So that's the whole point of the show. It's yes. like, all right, we're at a mid-year point. Might there be some things we should be taking care of from a financial perspective? And that's what today's show is about.
25: Yes, it is. Let's get right to it. Walk us through this a little bit. And before we get into any specifics, just in general, your thoughts as to why the middle of the year seemingly matters so much for people in the position of, you know, they've saved well, they're either on the doorstep or in retirement.
1: I remember my military training as an officer. It was always take care of the little things and the big things take care of themselves, which I thought was a pretty interesting concept.
25: That's good. Yeah.
1: You know, small problems are easier to fix if you catch them early, because as they, like a snowball rolling down the hill, you know, if you ignore it, gets worse and worse. Just think about your health. If you have a problem and you ignore it, it could get worse and worse. Not always, but yeah, like for critical things, some people, and I will throw us men under the bus first, we don't go to doctors as often as we probably should. Now, I might be the exception because I go for my annual reviews. And if I've got a problem, I'm okay with going to a doctor. I don't care what anybody thinks. It's not my ego. I want to be in good health. We have a very busy business. We have a lot of responsibility here, and I want to make sure I'm in good health. So if I have a small problem, I would much rather take care of that early so that I'm going to be here for the long term. And that's the whole point. And your financial problems are no different. If you have a small issue, it's easier to fix it if you find it early. Mm-hmm. You know, your retirement plan, like your car, needs regular maintenance. That's the bottom line. You need to at least look at it and hopefully tweak it here and there. And that's what this mid-year check-in idea came from that you presented here, Amy. So life changes, and we know that as life unfolds, and that could be positive changes, and it can also be negative changes health-wise, they can really shift your priorities in a heartbeat. And it's important to understand that. So if you're tooling along, you're doing okay, and then all of a sudden you or your spouse get a bad medical diagnosis that changes your life. You know, just recently had a client diagnosed with a terminal brain tumor. Mm. Kind of changes your priorities. It's like, oh boy, okay. Well, and like mid-70s, so still very active, young, vibrant people. And it's like, wow, look at that. And then there was another that got another tough diagnosis. So, I mean, those things, they get your attention, obviously. And it's like, okay, what do we do? What do we need to focus on now? Do we need to change things around before the inevitable happens? You know, what do we do? So it's important to let's hope that not as many of our clients or our listeners are receiving bad advice, bad diagnoses like that. But bottom line is, anytime you hear somebody else getting a bad diagnosis, it should kind of bring to your attention that you should focus on what's going on with your finances so that if something like that were to happen, you've kind of structured things in the best way possible. So that's what this show is about, to just try to get your attention that there are some things that you want to look at.
25: Okay. One of the first things we want to get into is just the idea of revisiting financial goals. So for somebody, Jeff, who's retired or within a few years of retiring, what should they be focusing on at this point?
1: Number one is always income. Where are you? Are you okay? Do you find yourself, you know, waiting to spend money until the next check comes in that you're expecting? You know, things like that are important to kind of adjust early as we look at it. So we structure income when folks come on board for a certain time, whether that's they're retiring right now or a year, 2, 3 years, whatever time frame down the road. But once the income is triggered, you can't just ignore it for the rest of your life. You have to revisit it and say, all right, do I need more income this year? Then if so, when we build plans, there's flexibility. So we can always add smaller amounts, you know, month to month as we go forward, or we might structure bigger dollar amounts in insurance contracts to defer for whatever number of years that's agreed upon, whether it's 2 years, 3 years, 5 or 7 years, whatever the client's comfortable with. And we know through those contracts, these are income rider type products, that the company increases the income account value on a basis that's contractual. So if the contract is structured to increase, I'll just pick a number, 7%. Well, every year that income account goes up 7% by contract. That's what it's for. And we know and can illustrate, let's say you're going to defer that for 3 years. Well, we can roll it up for 3 years, illustrate what the income would be based on the amount of dollars going in. We say, okay, there's your starting point. That's the money you're going to get every month for the rest of your life. And if it makes sense to have a spouse as a joint payee, we do that as well. And what do I mean by if it makes sense? Well, if you're 10 years apart in age, it might not make sense. I say might not because it depends which spouse has the account that we're working with. So if the younger spouse has the account and they want to add an older spouse that's like 10 years older, they're not giving up as much income as opposed to the older spouse having the account and having to put the younger spouse on the account for payment.
2: Okay.
1: Now, I know it may be a little complicated, but we show you mathematically, here's what it means. And as you often remind us, Amy, we let the math show us the path.
2: That's right.
1: And that's what we do. But income is always number one that we have to look at. Your spending plan might need to be updated, whether you need more money coming in for that or less. And that kind of ties in with your income. And you also want to look at the goal of retirement, if you're not yet retired, and ask yourself, is this realistic? So we have a checklist that we get a lot of feedback on that people find it very useful. We'd love to get that right out to this week. Just simply text the word checklist to 401-200-7200. Again, text the word checklist to 401-200-7200. We'll get that right out to you this week. And then just start going through there. I believe there's like 34 items that you want to check and see how you're doing. If you go through that checklist and you don't have a whole bunch of those checked off, well, maybe it's time to come in for a visit.
2: Here's your sign, right? That old saying, here's your sign.
1: Bill Engvall. Yeah, I love that. He just kind of disappeared. I mean, it was him, Ron White, and Jeff Foxworthy. He was so popular years ago. And then all of a sudden, poof, it's like you don't hear from hardly any of them anymore.
2: They're busy. They're in retirement, probably. It's at least Jeff is, I know.
1: A little detour in our conversation.
2: It's okay, though. Those are good. Everybody's remembering that right along with this, I bet, Jeff.
1: Well, I would think.
2: Yeah.
1: I would think, because they were kind of funny. I was at a conference, I think it was last year.
2: Yeah.
1: And they had Jeff Foxworth.
2: Yes.
1: Yeah. As our entertainment.
2: Yes.
1: And it was funny.
2: He's funny.
1: He's so low key, but yeah.
2: I see a lot of, he's really enjoying his being a grandparent right now. So truly, it is relatable to what we're talking about right now. I mean, and I know we're diverting and get a bit more here, but he truly is enjoying it. It's fun to see people that we recognize that they've stepped away from the work a little bit and they're enjoying their families right now. So
1: yeah, exactly.
2: So anyway, back to your checklist. Sorry.
1: So two offers. Text the word checklist or text the word visit to 401-200-7200. 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It doesn't work. So we've automated that a bit, and most people find it very helpful and useful and easy to use. 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
2: Okay, we're going to step aside, take a break. 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We're back with Jeff Massey, founder and president, right after this.
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2: 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We know some of you are just starting to think about this phase of life. Some of you might be on the doorstep of making the big transition, and others are in it right now. You're in it. You're living it. And if you have a plan in place, you know that that plan can make things so much easier. If you don't have a plan, that's really where it all begins. And here at Massey & Associates, they put together a Massey on Money retirement roadmap for you. Each person's roadmap, of course, looks a little different because everybody has different ideas, different values, what's important to you, what your goals are for retirement. And it all begins, though, with that discovery meeting. They'd love to meet with you here. No cost, no obligation. Just a phone call, 401-200-7200 to get things started. Well, if you're just joining us, we are going through a mid-year checkup relating to our finances and our portfolios in retirement, just like we would for a checkup with our doctor. It's important to keep those up as well. So before we left off, Jeff, I mentioned we were going to talk about a few things here. This first one is that's on our checklist includes a full investment portfolio review. What should high net worth investors be asking about their allocations at this point in the year?
1: Well, generally speaking, you know, more stocks could mean more risk. Now, I say could because it depends on the type of stock. If you added a whole bunch of small cap stocks, they tend to be riskier. But if you're looking at the old quote unquote blue chip, what I refer to as the dull and boring steady eddy type stocks, you tend to have less risk and they tend to get hurt less badly in a downturn market than the small caps do. Now, on the flip side of that, if you're getting into small caps after a market decline, there are times where small caps recover more quickly. So you could actually shift some money over into small caps so that as the market is recovering, you can kind of leapfrog with the small cap stock. So, you know, I've been out socially many times and people say, hey, I have all my money in stocks. How risky is that? You cannot answer that question off the top of your head. You have to do a full review. And this sophisticated software that we use that we can illustrate out your level of risk. And it's on a scale of 1 to 99. And the scale starts with your protected positions. So it's banks and credit unions. It's guaranteed insurance contracts. It's government securities. In this scale, they score a 1 because you can't lose money. Now, if you have 100% of your money in bonds, you would be around a 25. And the S&P 500 lately has been in the low 70s for a score. Now, the closer you get to the S&P 500, the more risky or aggressive your portfolio is. It's important to know where you stand with that. You know, are you an aggressive Are you in an aggressive position, or is it moderate aggressive, or is it just moderate? Is it conservative moderate? That's important to then look at. We know what the score is for your portfolio, but how do you feel at whatever stage of life you're in? So let's say you're about to enter retirement. Your risk level should be lower, just generically, but where are you? What is your comfort zone? So we need to know that too. And it's a very simple process we ask you to go through. A little checklist, it only take you a few minutes to do it. So we have your score, and then we look at the score of your portfolio, and we put them together and see if they're close or if there's a huge separation between the two. More often than not, it's

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1: Here today with Jeff Massey, founder and president here at Massey & Associates, Inc. I'm Amy Sharp. You're listening to Massey on Money. Glad to have you along with us for a really important conversation, kind of a fun one, too. It's always good to check in on things, see how we're doing with our finances. We're calling this sort of a mid-year checkup. Just as important as the checkup that we would do with our physical health, always kind of staying on top of things with our finances and our retirement portfolios is equally as important. Tax-efficient strategies also on our checklist today, Jeff. Why, you know, how could we ignore them? Why is now the right time to have that conversation?
0: Well, if you do a checkup now and realize you want to do some tax moves, you have more time to do it as opposed to waiting to like, oh, I think I'll look at that in the second week of December. Well, it kind of limits your opportunity to get things done. And especially that late in the year, there are custodians that will shut down certain transactions by that second, third week of December because they're just trying to get everything ready for the year-end reporting. So you might want to do a Roth conversion, and they might not. They'll say, we'll give it our best effort, but they don't commit to getting it done. So if you're looking at it mid-year, now's a good time. And then you can look at it. So you have the option of being a little more relaxed and a more thoughtful about what you're doing instead of trying to rush through things. You know, it just gives you more room to adjust. And when you look at it in the bigger context of things, tax mistakes can really reduce your retirement income. And if you've been a long-term listener or a listener for any stretch of time, you know that we always talk about income is paramount when it comes to retirement. It's not having a big account. It's how do you convert that to income that you can count on, that you know is going to come in month after month. And that's what's important about planning. And that's what we'd like to do for everybody that's listening today. Simply text the word VISIT to 401-200-7200. Come on in, meet with one of the advisors here on the team. Let us take you through our proprietary process, the Massey on Money Retirement Roadmap. And I mean, we publish that so you can see exactly what it is we want to do meeting by meeting by meeting. Very simple, very straightforward, but you can look at it and say, okay, here's where we are. All right, we checked that. Yep, check. We did that. Yep, we did that. And it's just a simple process that we go through and we'll take you through. And the best part, this process is complimentary. So come on in. You have nothing to lose. There's no cost. There's no obligation. Get to know you. If we feel we can add value, we'll gather your statements, come back at the second meeting, give you an objective review, and we will point out the important things, the good things, as well as things that maybe need attention. And if we feel we can add value, again, we will give you an overview at the end of the second meeting as to what we feel we can do and how we can help. At the end of that meeting, we both should know if we should work together or not, because it's not everybody that we feel we can bring in a value to make a difference. And it's important for us to feel confident that we can help you, because that's what we're here for. We are here to help. So text the word VISIT to 401-200-7200. Come on in and kind of come in and kick the tires. Let us show you what we think we can do for you.
1: I love it. Kick the tires. That's a great, great saying. We got a couple of minutes left here. I want to get into talking about cash a little bit, Jeff, with the national deposit savings rate sitting around 3.3%. A lot of people leaving a lot of money in accounts that are barely keeping up with the pace of inflation. How should affluent retirees be thinking strategically about where their cash is positioned right now? And we can carry this into our next segment if need be.
0: We all need to have emergency money, and what you and I refer to as the pillow money. Mm-hmm. When our head hits the pillow at night, you know you've got X dollars in the bank and you're comfortable with it. Now, it seems for most people that's in a, you know, on the higher end, 50 to 75,000. Well, we had somebody in just recently. Well, they had over 300,000 in the bank and they're making peanuts, you know, and they didn't even take advantage of like CDs. And I'm like, boy, well, let's take that and let's put that to work. So keep the chunk that you need for your pillow money amount, and then the balance will invest it for you. Pretty simple, pretty straightforward. Now, you have to be comfortable with the ups and downs of the market.

0: and we build portfolios that has more defensive positions in it. So if the market were to go down, that particular portion should go down much less. It's called a buffer, an equity buffer investment. And so that's part of our portfolio planning that we have, because it's important for many people that we work with. They don't really need to make big dollar amounts going forward, but they sure want to hold on to what they have and still have a decent opportunity for growth as they move forward. And that's how we structure a portfolio. That sounds interesting to you, and I hope that it does. Again, just text the word visit to 401-200-7200. Come on in, go through our proprietary process, and then we'll come back at that second meeting, show you what we think and how we feel we might be able to help you.
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1: Welcome back into Massey on Money. 401-200-7200 is the number to reach out to the team here at Massey & Associates, Inc. If you've been listening along, or even if you're just joining us, we're going through sort of a checklist for our mid-year check-in. And it's very important to do that when you have a portfolio set, or even if you don't have one set. It's things to think about, what you're going to need to be doing as you get towards and through retirement. 401-200-7200 is the number. Text the word visit. Come on in for a discovery meeting with the team and let them walk you through their Massey on Money retirement roadmap. Jeff, let's talk for a moment about people who are still working. I mentioned those a couple times. This is not just for individuals who are already in their retirement years. What should they be looking at specifically when it comes to contributions for their retirement accounts?
0: Well, for those that are age 50 or better, you have the ability to catch up with 401k contributions and IRA contributions. And then as you move forward a little farther down the road, ages 60 through age 63, you have an enhanced contribution limit, if you will, where you get like 50% of the catch-up increase from age 50 on. So it's important in those 4 years. And why they only did 4 years is beyond me. I don't fully understand it. That's part of the Secure Act that changed things, where people in those ages, 60 through 63, can technically add $11,250 over and above the $24,500. You know, so when you look at it, those are big dollars. Big dollars. Now, not everybody can put that kind of money away, but for those that can and have that ability to do so, you will do yourself a big favor. You know, further down the road, you're going to look back and say, yeah, I'm so glad I did that. because that's important. So those catch-up years are very powerful. You know, the extra savings that you can put in, and forget IRA contributions, just savings in general, investing in a brokerage account. If you all of a sudden find yourself with more in disposable income, income you don't really need to spend every month, why might that be if you're in your 50s? Well, maybe the kids are all done with college finally, right? So that's a big one for a lot of people.
1: That's true.
0: So the money you were putting out for tuition, you can maybe now just put into an investment account because you're in a different tax category if it's in a regular brokerage account, meaning a non-IRA account. Because with that, you hold an asset for 12 months or more, you would pay capital gains tax, and the capital gains tax is always, always, always lower than your ordinary income tax bracket. So money coming out of a traditional IRA, you're at your regular tax bracket. Let's say you're in the 22% bracket. Well, your capital gains tax would be 15% on the brokerage account for items held for 12 months or more. So it's important to really understand the different categories of tax and apportion your investments accordingly. You know, and your contributions should fill up the plan as best you can. Now, let's say you can't really afford to put in those big dollars, but you have a plan at work. And let's say right now, you're in your early 50s, but you're not really contributing to the point where your employer matches. Now, there's a lot of folks that don't get an employer match, sad to say, but that is the case. But if they do offer you a match, then if you're not there yet, that should be your priority, because you are leaving money on the table by not taking advantage of those matching dollars. Let's face it, if you were walking down the street and you saw a dollar bill on the sidewalk, I'm pretty sure you're going to pick it up. You're doing the same. You're walking by those dollars by not maxing out the employer's level mm-hmm. of matching.
1: Yeah.
0: You know, whatever that is, whatever the plan says, if you're not doing that, man, that should be your first priority. Get to that. Your goal ultimately should be 10 to 15% of your gross pay you should be saving for your future. Now, when you look at this, it's just, I mentioned about different categories of taxation, right? Capital gains tax versus ordinary income, etc. So we do have a new report for tax strategies for retirement. Simply text the word strategy to 401-200-7200. Again, text the word strategy to 401-200-7200. We'll get that report right out to you this week. And then once you have a chance to get through it, then just call us up, same number, and you can book a complimentary consultation so that we can show you a detailed analysis of where you are, where you stand currently. We can project to the future of what your income needs are going to be and whether or not we feel you've saved enough. And if not, then perhaps we can put you on the right path to show you how to get there so that you can have the retirement that you deserve.
1: Thanks for joining us for Massey on Money. I'm Amy Sharp alongside Jeff Massey. He is the founder and president here at Massey & Associates, Inc. Our show today focusing in on a mid-year checkup with your finances. We've had a really good list so far, all very important, all topics that we talk about almost every week here on our show at some point, Jeff, it seems like. But sometimes we need a certain date or a certain time of year where we can focus on making those a priority. And this is one of them, a kind of a mid-year check-in. And that's what we're doing today. So that number, once again, 401-200-7200 is the best way for you to reach out. Let's talk about legacy planning, not to be left to the end by any means, but certainly something that could bring about big risk if we let the legacy plan go unreviewed. We've talked about beneficiaries a lot on this show, Jeff. Mm-hmm. What are some of the things that we could fall into, little pitfalls, if you will, if we aren't keeping up and checking in on this?
0: Yeah, legacy, that word is interchangeable with estate planning as well. So if it's legacy or estate, basically you're in the same ballpark where you're determining what's going to happen when you're gone and who is going to receive which of your assets. Now, you might just say everybody's going to share equally, split everything equally, etc. But you may have some unique scenarios in your family where perhaps somebody inheriting a home might not need a home because they have a nice home that they're perfectly happy with. So maybe that could go to another child, and then other assets go to the one who's not getting the home. You know, there's so many different things that you can do. But what's important is to take account of where your documents are and how old they might be. Now, I think most attorneys would say certainly every 5 years, you want to take a long, hard look at your documents. But on an annual basis, it's not a bad idea just to kind of reacquaint yourself with those documents because things can change. And keep in mind that, and I know I've said this before, Amy, you mentioned we bring up beneficiaries a lot. Mm-hmm. Your last will and testament speaks last. That will only handle assets in one person's name with no, key point, no beneficiary listed. What does that tell you? Beneficiaries take precedence over your last will and testament. Here's a simple example, and we've run across it not so much lately, but it seemed like 10, 15 years ago. My goodness, we were getting so many people. Oh, yeah, my will says, you know, I've got three kids. They're all going to split equally.
1: Ah.
0: But I put it all in my oldest kid's name, and I'll just let them split it.
1: Oh, boy. Yeah.
0: I'm like, man, that is such an antiquated concept.
1: Tricky.
0: And, yeah, tricky and
1: dangerous.
0: Bad.
1: Yeah.
0: You think about like an IRA account. If that all goes to that one son or daughter, well, who's paying the tax bill?
1: Yeah.
0: Because that amount is added on top of all their other income, which means they could theoretically jump a bracket, maybe even two brackets, depending on the size of that account. You know, so then you would think that they would deduct the tax bill and then share the proceeds with their siblings. But here's the thing. There's nothing that requires them to share the money with their siblings. Other than
1: right.
0: moral character, of course.
1: Yeah,
0: right?
1: Absolutely.
0: But there's no legal thing. Well, hey, they listed me as beneficiary. Too bad. And legally, there's nothing that can be done. You know, that's the unfortunate part.
1: Yeah.
0: So it's important to make sure that they work together. Have your will spell out your desires, but have your beneficiary designations mimic that so that it's going to happen. And there are reasons why you would want to look at your legal documents. And again, we're not attorneys, but we suggest, look, think about this, look at this, talk to your attorney if you need to change. Because things can happen downrange in your family where somebody might need a little bit more protection for medical reasons or bad things. Maybe they get into drugs. Maybe they get into alcohol. Maybe they're in and out of jail. Who knows? We've dealt with all those with clients that have those situations. And, you know, accidents happen. And one of your kids or grandkids might now have special needs. Well, you want to take care of that. So you look at your legal documents because that's the framework of your legacy planning or estate planning. And we do have a special report. Just simply text the word estate to 401-200-7200. Again, text the word estate to 401-200-7200. We'll send that report right out to you. And then if you feel after going through that you should meet with your attorney, by all means, call your attorney. Make that appointment. Better to fix little problems early
1: sure.
0: than let them snowball into bigger problems down the road. And that's the whole point of this mid-year check-in. So text the word estate to 401-200-7200, and we'll get that right out to you this week.
1: Yep. Very important to remember. It's not about making drastic changes, like we've said a few times. It's about making sure your retirement plan is still healthy, current, and working the way it should for you. And again, it all begins with the discovery meeting here with the team at Massey & Associates. 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And that is where it all begins. You can also text the word visit to that number. We're back with Jeff Massey as our show continues here. Massey on Money will be right back.
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1: Welcome back. As we close out our show, we're going to answer some of your questions here on Massey on Money. We love this segment where we can get to some of these questions, and we know when we choose these that they are on the minds of a lot of you. So it's always a good opportunity for us to take the time, let Jeff tell you how he and the team would approach these types of questions. The number to reach out once again before we get into them, 401-200-7200. You can text the word visit to that number as well. Text the word roadmap also, and that will give you direct information about their Massey on Money Retirement Roadmap. That's their comprehensive plan they put together for each and every individual or couple that comes through the doors here at Massey & Associates. All right, first question for you says, I've been worrying about long-term care coverage. Is insurance a good bet, or should I be looking at other options?
0: Well, there are new long-term care type products available that we think are much better than they were, you know, decades ago with what we call the traditional long-term care, where you buy a dollar amount of benefit, whether it's a daily benefit, a monthly benefit, et cetera, and you buy that benefit for a certain number of years, 2 years, 3 years, 5 years, unlimited. The problem with those types of plans, as we have seen over the last several years, is that apparently the companies have mispriced those policies and have been handing out outrageous premium increases year over year. We had somebody come in that had already seen a 25% increase. They were coming in because they were getting another 25% increase along with a letter that says, yeah, we're going to do this two more times over the next 2 years. That's crazy. You know, you're buying something way back when, paid for it for years, and then all of a sudden they're changing the rules. And that's really unfortunate. So we prefer to use more, plans that are better for you, where once you structure it and you've got it set up, then you don't have to worry about the premium changing. So for instance, there are life insurance policies that have long-term care riders on them, and the cost of those riders is built into the life insurance premium. Now, the life insurance premiums are structured so that those don't change in the future, which is the best part of those kinds of plans. Now, those plans, they can be very different. So let me just give you a generic example. Let's say you had a death benefit of $200,000. Many of these types of plans will, if they have the long-term care rider, allow you to draw down not just the cash value buildup, but the death benefit amount over a four-year period. Now, there must remain some insurance in place, so you would not get $50,000 for 4 years. You'll probably get $46,000 or $47,000 each year for 4 years. But at least you know what that is going in, because it's all illustrated as to how much you could get out. Now, that's a much better approach. And here's how you look at it. Now, one of two things is going to happen. Either you're going to need long-term care and you'll have the benefit, or you're going to die peacefully in your sleep. And then there's a death benefit that goes to your spouse or your kids or somebody else that you love. Now, you know what the deal is, and you know there will always be a benefit. Conversely, the old plans, you could have bought a plan that had 3 years of coverage, and maybe you were going to get, you know, $5,000 or $10,000 of monthly benefit. But if you passed away, there's nothing that's going to go to your heirs, typically, with those older plans. And then switching gears from life insurance to, there are annuity plans now where you have to do a questionnaire before you can go into the, before you can even apply. There's a questionnaire that goes in. And if they come back and said, yes, you can apply, it doubles the amount of you put in that you put in automatically. So for instance, if you were to put in 100,000, you would have 200,000 in total available for long-term care coverage at a minimum. Here's the key, at a minimum. Now, if once they get all of your medical information, they do their underwriting, and you're in good health, they may triple the amount that you put in. So that 100,000 you put in this example isn't just 200, it's a total of $300,000 that's available for you to pay for long-term care. Now, those are pretty cool. And if you pass away not using those dollars, that cash value of the annuity part goes to your heirs, be it your spouse or your children. So we do like these newer versions of long-term care coverage because we think they're more beneficial, and you should not have that premium shock that the other folks are dealing with that paid, that bought, you know, did the right thing. They bought their long-term care coverage decades ago, paid for decades, and all of a sudden they're getting hammered with outrageous premium increases. So we do like these newer plans now. And we've got a special report on long-term care. Simply text the letters LTC to 401-200-7200. Again, text the letters LTC to 401-200-7200. We'll get that report right out to this week.
1: Okay, next question for you. I'm in a bit of a panic because my company is letting a lot of people go. Retirement has been on my horizon for a year or two now, but I don't know what to do if I'm let go. Should I bite the bullet and retire before they have the chance to do it for me?
0: Okay, tough situation. The good news is that you are already thinking of retiring for the last year or two, so that's great. But I would generally say, and there's nothing that's guaranteed with this by any stretch, but generally, if companies are letting people go, oftentimes they're trying to offer a severance package. If that's being offered by your company, then I would hang in there because, let's say, even if it's only 6 months, if you were ready to retire anyway and they offer you 6 months early out, if you will, and they'll cover your income for that 6 months, man, you just got to retire 6 months earlier and got paid for it. So that's how I would look at it. Now, there's different ways that this can go. Now, the phone company was really notorious for trying to cut people by offering big packages. My sister worked for the phone company starting at age 17 in high school. And you know the old phrase, let me connect you? Literally. I mean, she had to pull out a cable and stick it into the phone call they were trying to get to. You literally, they had to make that physical connection, which is kind of interesting. And then she had many different jobs throughout her career, and she's retired now. And she took a package, and some people are saying, well, you know, I think I'm going to hold on. Maybe they'll give us a better offer. My experience is that's not generally the case. Generally, that first offer is the one where they give people a juicy thing, and then others, they might not need to offer as much of a package to get the last, quote unquote, few people off the rolls. So it's important to look at it. What I would suggest is come on in, let us analyze where you are today so you can decide for yourself, are you ready to go now or are you not? Now, you might mentally be ready to go, but you might not be ready just yet with the financial part. But here's the good news. If you come in for the complimentary consultation and we go through our analysis and show you that you are in a good place, wouldn't it just feel better to just hang in there and let's see if they do offer you a package or not instead of leaving early just in case? No, so either way, I think you would benefit by coming in. So simply text the word visit to 401-200-7200. Come in and meet with one of the advisors here on the team because that's what we're here for. We want to help our listeners. That's why we're here. That's why we do this every week. We want to put out great information. We want to offer you great reports that are complimentary. We want you to come in, go through our detailed analysis, which is a couple of meetings with one of the advisors here on the team. We do this because we care. We do this because we want to help you be in a position so that you have knowledge and you know where you stand and you know whether or not you are ready to walk through that retirement door. Now, it's never fun. You're in a better position than many because oftentimes this is like a quick decision and people were not thinking about retiring in the next year or two. They might have been thinking 4, 5, 6 years down the road. That's a much more stressful situation to be in. So we're here to help. We'd be happy to go through your finances with you and your spending plan to see where you stand. And then you'll have a much better idea and hopefully you would feel more comfortable with your decision or with your company's decision about potentially retiring people earlier than they wanted to be retired. All right, Amy, I think we're pretty much wrapped up another show for this week.
1: Well, we hope everyone has a wonderful 4th of July holiday. Happy 250th to our country as well, Jeff.
0: Absolutely. And this is, you know, being a military guy.
1: Absolutely.
0: This is always an important holiday. I always get excited. I love watching the fireworks out on Johnson's Pond. You know, they do such a great job. And, you know, I'm just grateful that here we are. We're in like the best country in the world, I feel. Mm-hmm. And we're here and we're helping people. And it's a great time to be alive. That's how I look at it.
1: Yeah. Financial freedom is also a good little theme to put along with this mid-year checkup that we've had today. That's really
0: Absolutely.
1: What the ultimate goal is. So thank you so much, Jeff, for everyone here at Massey & Associates. 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
2: 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It is not intended to be used as the sole basis for financial decisions, nor should it be construed as advice designed to meet the particular needs of an individual situation. Our firm is not affiliated with or endorsed by the U.S. government or any governmental agency. The information and opinions contained herein provided by third parties have been obtained from sources believed to be reliable, but accuracy and completeness cannot be guaranteed by Massey & Associates. 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
8: This land is your land, this land is my land.
7: Broadway came to Louisville, Kentucky. Members of the cast of Hamilton read from the Declaration of Independence and sang Woody Guthrie's This Land is Your Land. Some Americans are at national parks today. At Mount Rushmore, where faces of George Washington, Thomas Jefferson, Theodore Roosevelt, and Abraham Lincoln are carved into the rock. This actor interprets Roosevelt for park visitors, the founder of the National Park System.
9: Wonderful to make your acquaintance, young man. 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
7: This actor interprets Lincoln, has been doing so for visitors since the U.S. Bicentennial in 1976.
10: If I go six more years, I'll have been Lincoln longer than Lincoln was Lincoln.
7: There's been the exercising of one of America's basic freedoms today, the First Amendment, free speech, to argue about criticizing the country. The USS Kearsarge, just off the Statue of Liberty, is where Vice President J.D. Vance spoke, accusing some people of talking obsessively about America's flaws.
11: They'll talk about America's sins with the anger and zeal of a brimstone preacher, but without any of the grace or forgiveness that must be present in the Christian faith.
7: Foundation of patriotism is under attack, says Maryland Governor Wes Moore, the nation's only sitting black governor.
12: Today, there are those who will use patriotism to justify pulling books from schools and rewriting history until it comforts those in power. In reality, that's not patriotism. That's nationalism.
7: In a statement today, former President George W. Bush said if Americans don't like the direction of the country, they can vote because democracy is self-correcting. Total deaths in the Venezuelan earthquakes have risen to over 2,900, says the leader of Venezuela's National Assembly, adding that there have been over 900 aftershocks. 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
7: Russia's defense ministry claims Ukraine launched nearly 500 long-range drones last night into Russian regions, including hundreds into Moscow, and that a Ukrainian drone struck an oil refinery in St. Petersburg today. On Truth Social, President Trump says he signed six pardons for people who had been convicted of violating the Clean Air Act for tampering with emission systems of their commercial trucks to dodge environmental regulations. Trump writes that the six were persecuted by the Biden administration for simply fixing their car. The husband of Congresswoman Nancy Pelosi facing charges in California.
15: Napa County Sheriff's investigators say a 911 caller reported a brown convertible hit an unoccupied parked car in Yountville on Friday. The caller said the driver briefly stopped and then drove away. Later, the California Highway Patrol found a brown convertible disabled with damage. The driver was 86-year-old Paul Pelosi. Napa County deputies say Pelosi admitted he hit something, but he didn't know what it was, so he kept driving. He had no alcohol in his body, and DUI has been ruled out. Pelosi was not arrested, but he is suspected of misdemeanor hit and run. Alex Stone, ABC News.
7: Time capsule's been dedicated today in Philadelphia to be opened 250 years from now. Ceremony mentioning what the people opening it might learn.
16: Will they see a generation worthy of the inheritance we received? Will they recognize people who understood that freedom is not guaranteed?
7: Chuck Sievertson, ABC News.
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0: 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Jennifer is in New York City. Hi, Jennifer. How are you?
1: Hi, how are you?
0: Great. How can we help?
1: I am feeling very overwhelmed right now. I have a daughter going into her senior year of high school, another one going into her 10th grade of high school. And I, over the last year or two, have been trying to tackle our bills while also saving for college. So right now, I don't know what I should be tackling first. I have $8,000 that I owe to the IRS, $25,000 in credit card debt, and I am putting away about $200 a month for their college.
0: And how much do you have saved for their college?
1: Almost nothing because I just started. Okay. So I opened up 529 plans about a year ago.
0: So $200 a month for 1 year is $2,400.
1: Yes, but...
0: And where is your senior in high school planning to go to college?
1: We're looking at SUNY schools because we're trying to stick to $20,000 a year.
0: You're looking at what schools? City?
1: SUNY, State of New York School.
0: Oh, okay. Yeah, in-state tuition.
1: They're affordable, so.
0: Yeah, in-state tuition, yeah, for sure.
2: How much do you guys make a year, Jennifer? Or you make?
1: Sure. We my husband and I both work full-time, and we both also have second jobs, and our combined income is about $267,000 a year.
0: Okay. So you're just kind of getting started on this paying attention to money thing?
1: Well, we've been, yes.
0: I mean, you make $250,000 a year and you're broke, so explain that. Why?
1: We have a lot of expenses. We've been sending our kids to private school and...
0: Instead of college.
1: The idea was that they were going to get college scholarships from the school that they're attending.
2: Mm-hmm. Will that happen at any level?
1: I mean, I think so, yeah. But in case it doesn't, right now we're still focusing on SUNY schools. Mm-hmm. But even still, we'd like to use the scholarships towards that.
2: Mm-hmm.
1: Also, we do live in New York. So yeah. I know $267,000 sounds like an extreme amount of money. But New York is probably one of the most expensive places to live. So everything is just a lot more elevated in cost. Yes, we do live a very comfortable life. We are not holding back. We eat out frequently. I have started changing those habits recently, but I fear it's too late, and I just don't know.
0: It is too late for a senior in college.
1: Okay.
0: Because you're not at your current pattern, you're not going to have money for the first year's tuition.
1: Okay, what do I do?
0: Well, I mean, you don't. I mean, you told me you're going to save $2,000, and it's $20,000 that you need, right?
2: We all going to try to cash flow any level of it, Jennifer? If it's 10 per semester, with what you is that what you, is that part of the plan? Thinking through that, or
1: I mean, in a perfect world, I'd find a way to pay off the bills, right? The credit cards and the IRS within the next 12 months.
0: Okay, so what y'all have to do, I'm sorry, Jennifer, I apologize for interrupting, but what you're going to have to do is y'all are going to have to decide what's important.
1: Yeah.
0: Is it important for your daughter to go to college? And if it is, then you're going to have to stop doing a whole lot of stupid butt stuff you've been doing today.
1: Yes, for sure.
0: You don't have a choice. The arithmetic tells you that. Okay, and so you're not eating out. You're not going out to eat. You're going to be on beans and rice. You're going to be living like you make $50,000 a year so you can put your kid into school. Or she's not going. These are your two options.
2: Or a community college for the first
0: year. Or a community college, or she gets scholarships.
2: Or the scholarships.
0: Something, but you're not going to have the money otherwise.
1: I'm going to... I'm calling because I want to try and have the money.
0: Yeah. Well, what I'm saying is that all the stuff you're telling me that, you know, the excuses you made about where $260,000 went.
2: So, Jennifer, but I would say the baby steps, you're new to this. So the order of importance for anyone starting this, really regardless of kids and circumstances, it really is getting yourself in a place where you're debt-free. You and your husband have a fully funded emergency fund of 3 to 6 months of expenses. And then you guys start at that point then investing in retirement and kids' college. So that is the baby steps if you want to look at the plan. So that would mean that if you follow that plan, there's probably going to be some different courses of action in the next 2 years with not only your expenses, but maybe her school choice for the first 2 years, you know, if that's what you guys stick to. But if you and your husband sit down and decide, no, college is more important and we want to cash flow that first before we pay. If you want to do the baby steps out of order, you won't be doing the baby steps, right? You'll be doing your own plan. But the fastest way that we have seen for people to get control of their money is for you guys as a household to be stable and to get the spending under control, to get the debt paid off, because you're feeling like you're trying to do 18 things at once and you just don't get a lot of traction when you do that. But when you focus in on one thing at a time, again, it's not ideal timeline-wise with your stage of life with kids. I totally hear that. But it is the fastest way from point A to point B to actually have some control over your money long-term and building those habits. But that would mean college may look a little different for your daughter, the senior, for maybe the first year or two of her college.
0: I think you and your husband need to sit down and say, we're going to clear the IRS. We're going to clear the credit cards. Now.
1: Fast.
2: And pause college. Pause the 200.
0: And she goes, and don't put anything in college. And then you're not going to have the private school tuition when she leaves that. So you've got that freed up in your budget to put towards college once she goes. And you put her in a community college and she applies for 73,000 scholarships. Okay. We had a lady that was a personality for a while named Christina Ellis. And she had a number one best-selling book called How I Got $500,000 in Free Money for College. And she went on and got her master's degree in business from Vanderbilt, all paid for. Single mom's daughter, single mom came and said, I don't have the money. The only way you're going is if you go get scholarships. And she had to sit and apply for scholarships like 2 hours a day, like it was her part-time job, but it worked. She got hundreds of thousands of dollars. And you can look the book up on Amazon, How I Got $500,000 in Scholarships. And Christina's still out there teaching people this stuff. She's incredible. And so that's one thing. The second thing is choose a college and sit down, the three of you right now, your senior, your husband, and you, and say, we cannot afford for you to go anywhere except here first year. And a community college for free or almost free is not a bad thing. All those credits will transfer. You get a lot of your basics out of the way if you're going for a four-year degree. And the kid is not, you know, no one knows where you went to school. All they know is where you graduated from. And even then, they don't really know that. They don't care.
2: And that's going to be a hit to the ego, in a sense, of going from private school in Manhattan to a community college. But it's long-term. It's the smart decision, Jennifer, for her long term as well, so that you don't rack up student loans.
0: Yeah, but your family's going to have to change your priorities, because y'all are way out of whack.
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10: If I were to ask you what makes for a good night's sleep, you'd probably say a dark, quiet room, not too many things on your mind. But every night when you go to get some Z's, how often do you really think about the temperature in your bedroom? Temperature may be one of the most underappreciated factors in sleep. That's according to the Senior Vice President of Research and Scientific Affairs at the National Sleep Foundation. We often hear about lights and screens and stress, but even modest changes in temperature and airflow can influence both how quickly you fall asleep and how deeply you stay asleep. Most experts will recommend a room temperature of 60 to 67 degrees Fahrenheit. You might also experiment with your sheets and what you actually wear to bed. Play around a bit and see what improves your sleep. You might be delightfully surprised. I'm Dr. Sanjay Gupta, helping you live a better life.
11: Pain. That's 401-373-PAIN.

0: Jamie's in St. Louis. Hi, Jamie. How are you?
1: I'm doing good. Thank you.
0: Good.
1: Sorry, I'm kind of nervous. I really didn't think I'd get on the show.
0: Well, surprise. Here you are. You'll be okay. We've never lost a patient. What's up?
2: I won't let Dave be mean to you, Jamie.
1: Well, I just recently finished listening to the Total Money Makeover and been listening to George's book. And it's really got me motivated to make changes.
0: Good.
1: And I just kind of want to keep that motivation going. We've already eliminated $200 worth of subscriptions we've had.
0: Good.
1: We do live on one income, and I'm just, you know, it's giving us higher aspirations for the future, but I'm just wondering how we keep those, that motivation going and keeping that larger goal from kind of demotivating us in our current situation.
0: Feedback loop. The psychologists tell us that if we can see and feel traction towards our goals, we can keep going. When you don't feel like you're getting anywhere, when you feel like the only light at the end of the tunnel is an oncoming train, everyone quits. So you can go through a long journey as long as you can measure your progress and sense it with a feedback loop. And so that's one of the reasons we want to do something like a debt snowball, where we list our debts smallest to largest, and we attack the smallest one with a vengeance, because when we knock that one out, it gives us positive feedback. Oh, this might work. And then you knock another one out, your hope level continues to increase. And as your hope level increases, your sacrifices, you're willing to sacrifice deeper because it's starting to work, you know, and things are starting to move in the right direction.
2: Yep, absolutely. What is your situation? You keep saying that. How much debt do you guys have?
1: So we're married and we have four kids, and we live on about $55,000 a year.
2: Okay.
1: And we're currently about $23,000 in debt.
0: Okay. Well, that's tough but doable. But two things tell me immediately when I hear that situation. One is a detailed budget in every dollar. You're going to feel like you've got a raise because you've got a large enough family that there's a level of chaos.
1: Yes.
0: Yeah, that's just normal. I mean, you would be weird if you didn't. If they're all regimented little Stepford children or something, you'd have a weird bunch of kids, right? No, so there's a chaos level when you got four kids. And so it goes with the territory. And so you guys have to force some order and some organization to the money side of the equation. And that's also going to add some order to the rest of the thing while you're doing it. You can't keep from doing that. And then the second thing that comes to mind is $55,000 is low. What's your career and what's your aspirations there? We need to get your income up, man.
1: I am a floor installer.
0: Mm-hmm. How old are you?
1: I currently work for, I'm 34.
0: Okay, when you're 44, what are you going to be?
1: Probably the same thing.
0: Probably not a good plan.
1: Yeah.
0: Nothing wrong with

0: decision, kind of.
1: Okay.
0: I just did it so that I could try to make more money.
2: Okay.
1: Okay.
0: Because I would have my own vehicle. And I would also help with making more progress within the company.
1: There's two of you. Yeah. Yeah. So, okay. So, rule number one is we don't buy vehicles on debt. Rule number two is we don't buy vehicles, period, for someone else's company. We buy them for our own company. So I want you to take this van and start doing some side hustle work that doesn't compete with your current boss, but that allows you to make some extra money here and there, utilizing the skills that you have. And let's take this van and start talking about how someday you're going to be self-employed and make a whole lot more than you make now. But let's start moving that direction, because this van is a big, big debt with your income and with four kids. If you didn't have that van payment, you probably wouldn't even have been calling. But the good news is you're learning, you're growing, you've already gone through a couple of audiobooks, you're calling us on the air asking, you're open, you're not being belligerent and prideful about this, you're saying, I want to learn, and you're the kind of guy we help all the time, and we love helping you. We're glad you're here. Proud of you for taking those steps. Those are big steps. 34 years old, four kids, van payment, and you go, I got to learn something new, this isn't working. Good for you. Good for you, because you do. If you keep doing the same thing over and over, you keep getting the same result. And, you know, it's pretty predictable. So, you know, so what we got to do is we got to think about how your career unfolds over the next 10 years and how this van fits into that and how we get the van paid off. And I
2: do think, a budget, honestly, Jamie, in your situation, and for you and your wife to be on the same page and you guys have a plan going forward of where the income is going. Because that will be tight with four kids, to be on that. And so I think it's even more important, right, for you guys to be looking at every single dollar. And you've already cut $200 of subscriptions, which is amazing. And so, you know, just continuing to look at that lifestyle and just say, okay, where can we pull back to throw extra money at this van? Because if you didn't have the van payment, to your point, I'm like, that margin.
1: It would change everything.
2: Yeah, the margin helps so much when you look at the monthly numbers. But well done, Jamie. And you and your wife get on the same page. You guys do this together.
1: Jamie, if you've made mistakes with money, that makes you over 12 years old. Every walking person has made mistakes with money. I have a PhD in DUMB. I've done things that make what dumb things you've ever done look horrendously smart. I mean, I have done some stupid stuff in my life. The trick we all have to learn is to not do the same dumb thing. You know, figure out what's dumb, never do that one again. Figure out what's dumb, never do that one again. Figure out what's dumb, never do that one again. And if you keep doing that, when you get to be my age, they call you wise. Because you've quit doing so many dumb things that there's not much left to do but some smart things. And you really do get a whole pile of that behind you. And so if you've made a mistake, there's no reason to shame yourself about it. You know, just go, hey, I made a mistake. I didn't know. That was a dumb thing. Doing a dumb thing doesn't make you dumb. Doing a dumb thing three times in a row makes you dumb.
2: And you know what I think, Jamie, because you started the call with just like, gosh, it could feel discouraging as we start climbing this mountain. Mm-hmm. You know, how do you not be discouraged? Just knowing the season of life you guys are, and I'm just assuming because of your age and the four kids, you guys got little kids at home, and it's just, there's a lot happening. And you're in the day-to-day so much, that grind. Well, that's how I feel as a mom sometimes. I'm like, it's just one day at a time. And for you and your wife to go out, Winston and I do this once a year. We call it our dream date. It sounds kind of cheesy, but we just say, we put money off the table. We've done this for years, and we just look ahead. We usually do like a 10-year look ahead, and we say out loud that how old our kid going to be in 10 years, how old we're going to be, and what do we want to do within those 10 years. When we get to that age, what kind of house do we want to live in? Where do we want to live? Where are our kids going to be in school? What kind of bucket list trips maybe we've checked off, big financial goals? Like, just dream. Like, get out of the day-to-day. Get out of the overwhelming numbers. And you guys together just start this, like, refreshed looking at the future together and just dream and have fun.
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0: ABC News, I'm Chuck Stevenson. New American citizens were sworn in today at the home of Thomas Jefferson as part of America's 250th birthday. Virginia Governor Abigail Spanberger praised the group for completing their requirements like civics and English tests.
1: These 75 patriots have given us a gift this morning. They have reminded us that the ideals of our country are not simply inherited. They are available to anyone who chooses them.
0: Monticello was also a slave plantation. Coming up tonight, a massive fireworks show in Washington and a speech by President Trump at the Lincoln Memorial. Calling Trump a corrupt and unstable president, California Governor Gavin Newsom warning that Trump could try to interfere with this November's election. Total deaths in the Venezuelan earthquakes are now over 2,900, says the leader of Venezuela's National Assembly. Over 900 aftershocks.
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0: David is in Phoenix. Hi, David. How are you?
1: I'm doing well. I love you guys.
0: Thank you. You too. How can we help?
1: I spent the first 2 decades of my adult life pretty income driven in terms of my lifestyle. I'm married. I've got four kids, but we never really saved or invested too much. And I was also kind of in living for me mode, and some knuckleheadery and personal sin led to us needing to sell our house and use the equity that we had built to pay off some of the consequences of my actions.
0: Wow.
1: And here in the last 2 years or so, the Lord has really given me a second chance in a lot of ways.
0: That's a specialty.
1: It really is. Now for the last, 18 months or so, we've been renting, so we're not homeowners anymore. But I've got a small business that, is doing increasingly well. My income is doing well, and our mindset is now very much shifted, and we're trying to very much aggressively save and invest, and sock away for retirement. But certainly with an eye towards some of what we're socking away right now being the nest egg, to help us enter the homeownership market again. However, I guess my question is, we've talked about kind of a plan here of in the next 18 to 24 months, maybe purchasing a home again. Mm-hmm. But we would be using, most of the investment and savings that we have set aside as the down payment probably for something like that.
0: Mm-hmm.
1: We're fairly comfortable in our renting situation. And so I guess my question is, with as aggressively as I'm able to sock money away right now, does it maybe make sense for us to postpone that decision for a few years and not purchase a home in the next, 1.5 to 2 years, but maybe 6 or 7 years down the road? I'd love your thoughts.
0: Congratulations on the turn you've made.
1: Thank you.
0: Obviously a complete 180 in your whole life. And, I can just tell from the quick version of your story and, very, very cool. Rent is patience, and then the question is, what are we being patient for? And in your question, the way you posed it is the right way of looking at it, I think, and that is, is it worth it to delay until we can do this with even more downstroke? And at some point, that becomes a personal choice, okay? A first-time home buyer, we tell folks, when you're out of debt, are you guys, David, out of debt?
1: We're getting close. I owe my parents $10,000, which should be knocked out here in the next couple months.
0: Okay. And what are you making in the small business?
1: Well, it's hard to put my finger on it because it's only been around for 18 months and it continues to grow. In 2025, the gross revenue was about $320,000 and my overhead was about 8%.
0: What is it year to date?
1: Year to date, it's about gross revenue is about $300,000 in the first 6 months of the year.
0: It's on a hockey stick curve. Good. Okay.
1: So you're going to be 5%.
0: Yeah. Okay. And, so you're, good for you. Congratulations. Obviously, the Lord is blessing the new direction of your life. That's cool. With a new home buyer, we just say put 5% down, whatever, or more, as much as you can put down is a better. Anything that's not in retirement savings is your down payment, throw it at it, and 15-year fixed where the payment's no more than a fourth of your take-home pay. You've got a couple of moving targets here. One is you've got the moving target of Phoenix Real Estate, which has a tendency to shoot up. We've had a couple times in my memory of Phoenix having a bit of a bubble. It got really, really hot there, no pun intended. And, and it may again. And, I wouldn't want to be on the other side of that. I'd want to be riding that up if that were happening. So that's variable number one. Variable number two is you've got this hockey stick business that's going up and to the right in the right direction, and you're going to be able to do a completely different house 2 years from now what you could do today if that thing continues to grow that at that rate and do so reasonably. So you might choose a completely different house. So I'm going to try to balance those two things against each other. How fast is the market increasing? How fast is my business growing? And then, and so how long am I going to have patience with this good situation with rent and stack cash? I'll give you a guess. I would not be outside a 3 year window to buy if I were in your shoes.
1: Okay.
0: Now, I pay cash or I can't buy, so I couldn't do any of this. But I'm talking about the things that we recommend here on the air, 15-year fix. It's the only debt that we don't yell at people for, okay, is a house.
1: Mm-hmm.
0: It's the only one. And a 15-year fix where the payment's no more than a fourth of your take-home pay, and you put as much as you can put down. So just past the mm-hmm. entry-level first-time home buyer is someone probably in your situation where I'd love to see you have at least 20% down, because you could avoid private mortgage insurance, which is about $75 per month per 100,000 borrowed. It's a lot.
1: That's one of our goals for sure.
0: It's a lot. Mm-hmm. And so avoiding that, and then beyond that, everything we're doing is, okay, we're either increasing the price of the house because we've got more and more and more money, or we're decreasing the debt on the house that we buy because we've got more and more and more money, or some of each.
2: How old are you guys, David?
1: I'm 41.
2: Okay. So, yeah, you guys, I didn't know. I was going to say, if you're getting close to that point of retirement, then investing was going to be important. But you guys have plenty of time. So that's great.
0: I would
2: you sound more mature than a 41-year-old. I don't know why, David. You're older.
0: It's the mileage in the story.
1: I've been through a refining fire.
2: Yeah, there you go. But yeah, I had 2 to 3 years in my head to rent and then to buy. So
0: yeah, I would not recommend a 5 year play in your situation with the variables you gave me. And it feels like 1 year feels a little desperate.
1: Okay.
0: Does that make any sense?
1: Yeah. I mean, we've probably got about 200 set aside right now in investments and a SEP.
0: Mm-hmm. Well, you're not using yourself. We're not using yourself.
1: No. I would be not touching that. So primarily the brokerage accounts.
0: How much is in the brokerage account?
1: Between the, I've probably got about 130 in there right now.
0: Okay. So if you took 24 months and added to that, that's not a bad plan.
1: Yeah.
0: That's what it feels like to me. But long, you know, but renting in the interim is just patience. You know, it's just, we've got to get a couple of these changes have to have time to cook up in your life. Your life has completely changed, and in every segment of your life has changed, every department mm-hmm. of your life has changed. So holistically, your life, you are a life that has changed.
2: Yeah.
0: You know, and so awesome, that's power. And I want some time for those seeds to germinate and sprout and take advantage of them if I'm in your shoes. So
2: Have some settling.
0: What I don't want people to do is wait too long because you're lacking in hope, or go too fast because you're somehow desperate and you're like freaked out about real estate.
2: Mm-hmm.
0: And so neither one of those are good motivators. So instead, just a wise, you know, I'm the tortoise, I'm plodding, and I'm plotting while I'm plodding on how I'm going to pull this off. And I think you're going to be just fine, David. I think the house is going to be a natural next move in the next 24 months or so, and you're going to make a good decision. I think you got you're like me. You got a lot of your bad decisions in your rearview mirror, and that's a good thing. That puts you in a good place.
2: Well done, David.

0: 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I know there's a lot of pressure on you right now. 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
5: We talk a lot here about ultra-processed foods and the many ways in which they can negatively impact your health. They've been linked to weight gain, obesity, type 2 diabetes, cardiovascular disease, even cancer. And now a new study out of UCSF found that high ultra-processed food intake was associated with something called intramuscular fat, which is exactly what it sounds like. That's fat inside your muscles, which can cause them to become weaker. Now, in this particular study, the researchers noticed more wear and tear and pain in people's knees because of weakened thigh muscles. Cutting back on ultra-processed foods isn't easy. The CDC estimates at least half the calories in our diet come from ultra-processed foods. But if you're looking to eat cleaner, cutting out sugar-sweetened beverages, that may be the best number one thing you can do to try and get started. I'm Dr. Sanjay Gupta, helping you live a better life.
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0: 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Rose is in Austin. Hi, Rose. How are you?
11: I'm doing good. Thank you for taking my call.
0: Sure. What's up?
11: So I'm almost done with baby step 3, and I'm looking for any tips on how to move from gazelle intensity to taking my foot off the brake.
0: You mean to just move to intentionality from intensity?
11: Yeah, I'm just a little concerned on going backwards if I, you know, take my foot off the brake.
7: So fear is the number one thing you would say.
0: You mean your foot off the accelerator?
11: Yes.
0: Oh, okay.
7: It's okay. We're
0: just making sure
7: break.
0: I understood what we're talking about. Okay.
7: We're going to try to break a little bit.
0: Yeah, we need to break a little bit.
7: What was your situation, Rose, before you started doing all of this? The Gazelle Intense paying off debt and everything.
11: Yeah, so I actually have been able to move out on my own, get my own place. Before, I was living with roommates, so on and so forth. I've paid off about $23,000 worth of consumer debt. And now I'm finishing up that emergency fund. I do currently work 7 days a week, between my primary job and my side hustle. So I'm concerned on if I take away that side hustle, if I don't have any margin in my budget, you know,
0: What does the math tell you? If you take away the side hustle, what does your budget look like?
11: I can do it, but it's going to be a little tight.
0: Okay. Do you have to take away all of the side hustle? Can you take away half of it?
11: I could. My side hustle is waitressing, so I work nights and weekends.
0: Yeah, so you could work not as many nights and not as many weekends, and then give yourself a comfortable margin until your budget gets to where you're really comfortable with it. So you don't have to go from zero to hero. You can just go from hero to zero. You can just go from, you know, Gazelle and dial it back and go, okay, instead of a full-on sprint, we're going to go to a jog.
11: Okay.
0: And then if that works, you can slow down, drop the side hustle altogether if you want. I mean, but if you want some emotional proof that this is okay, then just back off your number of shifts.
7: Yeah, and do you see your primary job, Rose, going up at all, that income over time? Like, I just wonder in 2 years if that margin is filled with just your career versus the side hustle.
11: Yeah, definitely. I'm currently the company I'm with, I do see a career with them. So since I've been with them, I've seen growth in my income. So I don't see that being an issue.
7: Okay. Yeah, because that would be ideal, right? That you work in your 40-hour week job and that sustains your lifestyle. You don't have to have that second job. But maybe for a season still while you're transitioning baby steps and just... What day there was correct.
0: If you're going super, super fast down the interstate, like, you know, 130 miles an hour or something, those white lines are coming at you really, really fast. And then if you slow down to the speed limit, it feels like you're crawling. And so that's kind of the emotion that you're feeling when you do this, because you've been busting it. I mean, you've been going 80 hours a week. And just to go down to 60 is going to feel like you quit emotionally. And that's that's different than the math. So Dr. Deloney always talks about, John always talks about, when we're dealing with something like this where there's a fear, facts are your friends.
7: Mm-hmm.
0: And so let the math calm your soul.
7: Yeah, and Rose, your money habits are different today than they were when you started this a few years ago. You're not the same person. And so I would start leaning in and trusting the Rose that has created great habits, that has found herself on her own. She's budgeting. She's paid off debt. Like, she knows what to do. She knows how to live on less than she makes. I mean, all of that. That's who you've become. And being confident in that part of you, I think, is important too. And you have to have the numbers work, right? So yes, I would say for a season, if you still need some margin, keep part of that side hustle going just to give you some comfort there. But ideally, you can phase that out as your main career goes up.
0: David's in Indianapolis. Hi, David. How are you?
12: I'm doing well. Thanks for taking my call, Dave.
0: Sure. What's up?
12: So my question, my wife and I, we've been together for 6 years. And we've, over those 6 years, always been comfortably financially, but we've talked a lot about budgeting pretty much once every 6 months or so. We have a discussion on we should sit down and really budget. But we never get to the actual budget part that allows us to track moving forward. We kind of look in the rear view and say, okay, we're doing all right. And then, you know, talk about we should try to cut back here, try to cut back there. But it never actually, rubber never meets the road, so to speak, where we have a budget that we execute against moving forward. So I wanted to get your thoughts on any practical tips to kind of implement that and move forward in a way that makes it effective for us.
0: Yeah. You know, you're battling one of the hardest things that I think Americans battle, and that is doing nothing or handling money poorly. You could still have a pretty dadgum good life. And, you know, it's yeah. almost like you need to have a crisis to wake your butt up, you know, because everything's just kind of going okay.
12: Yeah, that's...
0: There's nothing to kick you off the truck.
12: That's where we're at.
0: Yeah. And so when I'm facing something like that, I just try to look in the mirror and sit down, Sharon and I sit down and go, okay, there's not a crisis here, but we're going to create one. We're going to emotionally decide that we're pissed about this. We're not living like this anymore. You know, you don't have to have a heart attack to decide it's a good idea to get in shape. You could just look in the mirror and go, hey, no more donuts, Bubba. You know, that might be me talking to me, by the way. But, you know, so, you know, I mean, that, right?
7: That's- yeah, that, okay, so I, yes, yes and amen. Dave gets pissed. I was thinking on the other end. Is to, instead of, because for a lot of people, yes, they have this like crisis moment and their past catches up with them and they have to change immediately or it's going to continue what it's been doing, right? Your past hasn't necessarily caught up with you, right? You don't have great money habits, but it is what it is. So I would say let the motivator be your future, and you and your wife sit down and be like, the money we are letting out of our hands without, because we're not being intentional, we're losing our future selves. Like, the 60-year-old version of us is going to be so pissed at the 30 version of us.
0: Oh, there's pissed again. Wait a minute.
7: Shoot. Dave, man,
0: gotcha.
7: Man, maybe I am more like you than I want to admit. No, okay. So, yeah, the future, we want to be able to do X, Y, and Z in the future. Like, this is where we want to be, and let the future be the motivator of your goals, right? So you guys have to look ahead and say, what do we want our life to look like in 5 years, in 3 years, in 10 years?
0: Regret is a nasty disease.
7: And all of that, yes. And David, seriously, the every dollar budget is going to be everything for you guys. I literally just tracked my transactions this morning. And Winston and I, we talked about our July budget, but it takes us 5 minutes now when we talk about it because we've been doing it for 16 years. So what I would say to you guys is what we used to do is literally put it in your calendar on your phones, or set one of those reminders on your iPhones and just say 8:30 tonight and we're having a 20-minute discussion about the budget, and do that 2 or 3 times a week. Seriously. Do it a lot at the beginning.
0: Yeah.
7: So you guys get in the rhythm of just looking and talking and looking and talking
0: and sticking to it.
7: Yes. But you have to change that habit. And then as it goes on, you don't have to do that as much, obviously.
0: What's your household income?
12: So base is around 215, and then usually around another.
0: So I would just ask the question to myself. I would say, if I had somebody working for me that made 215 and they handled money the way this guy does, would I fire them? Well, please don't ask God to bless you if you're going to be mediocre in the handling of your money. He wants excellence, so be excellent. You know, treat this like it's your job, and you guys are not dumb people. So sit down and put it all in the budget. Y'all all talk about it, and then by God, stick to it. And then you're going to go through about 90 days of back and forth to get it all figured out and get the rough edges out.
7: And you're
0: then
7: doing
0: you'll
7: start
0: all this. Winning.
7: Yes, and you do all of this for the goal.
0: If you want to win with money in 2026, you can't keep living normal. Normal's broke. 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
14: From ABC News, I'm Dave Packer. On the 250th birthday of American Independence, events taking place across the country from sea to shining sea. In Washington, D.C., Patrick Madden, the CEO of the National Archives Foundation, said the museum's expecting to double their attendance compared to the last 4th of July weekend.
15: What people are excited about with the 250th is coming to see the original, to see the piece of paper that the founders held and signed their names to.
14: All this as lines start to pick up at the Great American State Fair on the National Mall as temperatures cool into the 90s after earlier triple-digit temperatures that felt like 110 degrees.
16: Here on the National Mall, the party continues with a major show. Think military flyovers, special performances, a speech from President Trump, and what is being described as the largest fireworks show ever, all to cap off what is this monumental day in the nation's history. Olivia Rubin, ABC News, Washington.
14: The tall ship sailing today into New York Harbor. Dozens of vessels from nearly two dozen countries. Claire enjoyed the tall ships. Plus,
17: I also really liked the fire department vehicle, boat with like the big streams of water.
14: As the tall ship parade floated behind Vice President J.D. Vance while on board the replica Civil War era sloop USS Kearsarge, he delivered words of warning during his speech. Vance cautioned what he called small but loud voices that speak, quote, obsessively about national imperfections.
18: They misunderstand that we all have moments of great power despite those very real imperfections. That there are victims and heroes who live inside of each of us.
14: Some Americans are celebrating the nation's 250th birthday at the national parks at Mount Rushmore. ABC's Jonathan Carl spoke with a performer who interprets Abraham Lincoln for visitors at the monument. He said he's been performing as Lincoln since the U.S. Bicentennial in 1976.
19: If I go six more years, I'll have been Lincoln longer than Lincoln was Lincoln.
14: You're listening to ABC News.
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14: About 1,600 gas and electrical utility workers across eastern Philadelphia went on strike this morning after contract talks broke down between the union and utility company PECO. Union official President Larry Anastasi.
22: I think it's a shame. If you choose a job where you have to risk your life in order to pay the bills, take care of your family, and you decide that you don't mind doing that, I don't think it's much to ask to have the same benefits as everybody else.
14: The union seeking higher wages, a pension plan, and a retirement medical benefit program as well. In Iran, the days-long funeral services for Ayatollah Ali Khamenei continuing today at a prayer complex in Tehran with eulogies and readings from the Quran. Officials say the former supreme leader was killed during the war late in February, but the conflict had delayed the funeral services. Swifties gathered outside Madison Square Garden on Friday, braving the heat and tight security.
23: The love story watched around the world, now entering a new chapter. Taylor Swift and Travis Kelce are officially married. A representative for Swift confirming to ABC News the couple wed Friday in New York City. The wedding comes after the couple announced their engagement last August, a romance that played out on stages and in stadiums, now sealed in New York. Michelle Franz in ABC News, New York.
14: Morocco knocked out World Cup co-host Canada, cruising to a 3-0 victory to reach the quarterfinals. Dave Packer, ABC News.
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0: Welcome back to the Ramsey Show in the Fair Winds Credit Union studio. Adam is in Syracuse, New York. Hi, Adam. What's up?
1: Hey, Dave and Rachel. How are you guys doing?
0: Better than we deserve. What's up? How can we help?
1: So a little bit of background. I'm 26. My fiance is 27. About 2 years ago, we bought a house from my grandfather, got a pretty good discount on it. 2 years has passed. Now we have about $200,000 in equity in the house. We're planning on getting married soon. We've been thinking about just eloping, and then we have a wedding date already set for November 5th of 2027. I have $55,000 worth of debt currently. She doesn't have any debt right now. And we're thinking that if we get married soon, that we just sell the house, possibly pay off my debt, and then either rent for a little while or buy a lower priced house. And I'm just trying to, I feel like I'm more on the fence of actually doing the renting. And I feel like she's just not, she's a little more on the other side of it.
0: What do you make and what does she make?
1: So I just got a pay increase of about $20,000. I'll be making $70,000 now. She makes mid-80s, probably about 86.
0: Okay, so you have how much debt? $50,000?
2: $55,000. What's it on, Adam?
1: So 26 on a car loan and then 30 on student loans.
0: Okay. Well, the proper way to answer this is pretending that you all get married this weekend. And
1: Correct.
0: Then this is what I would do. But I would not do anything else together until you're married. Okay? You quit paying people's bills that are your roommates. And I don't care if it's your fiance or not, it's still your freaking roommate. Because you don't have any legal ties whatsoever. And one of you just walks off, or one of you, something happens to one of you or something like that. And those things happen in life.
2: Yeah, there's no repercussions. There's no protection.
0: You're very, very vulnerable. So, yeah, if you want to do a celebration in November of 27, that's fine, but I'd be married by the end of the weekend. Happy 4th of July. Woohoo. Fireworks. Okay, and so here
2: America's
0: we go.
2: America's birthday and Adam's
0: That's right.
2: Anniversary.
0: On the 250th anniversary, we got married. And so, and whose car is the $26,000?
1: It's my truck.
0: Yeah. I'd sell your truck. I wouldn't sell your house.
2: Mm-hmm.
1: Okay. To give a little more background on the house was built in 1918.
0: You don't like the house?
1: We love the area and the property that we have, but we're not huge fans of the house itself.
0: Yeah.
2: Okay, so if you were going to move anyways, that's one discussion. I would not move because of the debt, but if you guys don't like the house and you want to do something living-wise differently, regardless of the debt, then that's a totally different discussion.
0: Yeah, but I in that case, I would sell the house and buy a different house.
2: Mm-hmm.
0: And I'd still sell the truck.
2: And I'd still live on one of your incomes for the next year after you get married and just pay off the debt, or sell the truck and then live off one of your incomes.
0: If you
2: want to
0: keep the truck, you need to pay it off inside of a year and a half, and the other debt too, and keep the house. And then when that's done, then we'll talk about selling the house and moving to a different house with the equity. But selling the house to get out of debt is...
2: We rarely recommend that.
0: No, almost never. Only in extreme situations where somebody's really going to be broke. But there doesn't need to be an our house and an our anything because you're not married. It's very, very dangerous. Don't do this, folks. So, yeah, you do what you want to do. But if I were you, I'd be married by the end of the weekend and have a wonderful anniversary that we can always remember was the 250th anniversary of the United States of America. And there we go. Yeehaw. And you know, you can make jokes about fireworks on your honeymoon the rest of your life,
2: okay,
0: right?
2: So,
0: yeah. Anyway, have some fun with it. I'm because, dude, y'all have been everything but married for a very long time. You talk like an old married guy. I mean, you don't even sound like, you know, so you really do need to get this stuff in the right order so that somebody doesn't get burned here. Christina is in Cincinnati. Hi, Christina. How are you?
3: Hi, I'm good. How are you all?
0: Better than we deserve. What's up?
3: Well, praise the Lord for that. So my husband and I are working baby steps 4 through 6, and we were just curious on balancing working the steps at the same time. So we have a plan built, like a plan built as we work all three, but we were just curious if we should be prioritizing working one more aggressively than the other.
0: Well, 4 is set. It's 15% yes. before you move on. 15% of okay. your household income going into retirement. That one's set. And then the only vacillation is between things that we want to do in the household because we're at intentional rather than intensity stage. Or do we need to save up and move up in car? Do we need to be saving up for a vacation? Those are kinds of competing things, right? And then, you know, age and aspirations of the kids for college, you know, it's a completely different discussion about baby step 5 if you have two people in high school versus two two-year-olds or two three-year-olds or something, right?
2: So it's, how old are your kids?
3: We have just one daughter, and she's 1.
0: Okay. Well, there's no panic about baby step 5, and so if you, in that situation, wanted to just do something that was representative of having touched that base, meaning we're going to put $100 a month or $200 a month or something in a 529 just to get started on it, it's not really enough, but it'll get us started, and then we're going to concentrate on knocking out the house. That's what a lot of people do in your situation.
2: Yeah, or you look up and when the kid's 7, 8, and be like, okay, what's tuition looking like now, and how aggressively, you know, do we need to be saving for this then? But yeah, I wouldn't be concerned, but I would open one and start putting a little bit of money
0: just to keep it going. Just say I'm on baby step 5.
2: Yeah,
0: and you don't have to be putting a lot in there. And then attack the house. That's what most people do. What are y'all trying to do? What are you thinking, Christina?
3: Well, so we do invest currently in a 529. We opened it pretty much after she was born, like the next month.
0: Good.
3: And I think I'm in a unique situation. We're planning for life, but I actually work at a university. And one of the benefits that we receive is that dependents can attend for free.
0: Right.
3: Now I have to be employed at the time of attendance. Mm-hmm. So that's why we're kind of planning for life. But
2: smart.
3: I think that's kind of what we're trying to balance. And then I know you guys talked about the 15% for baby step 4, but with Roth IRAs, we're actually coming in closer to 19% of our household income.
0: I wouldn't do that.
3: Okay, so we should kind of readjust that to 15%
0: yes.
3: to apply either to 5 or 6.
0: Until your house is paid off, yeah.
3: Okay, perfect.
2: Yep. Yeah, and I wouldn't, I think you said it, Christina, but I agree with you on planning more of life happening, because I don't want you feeling like you have to be stuck in a job for 18 years, right? If you, just for your kid to get free tuition, right? Christina, in 5 or 6 years, it may look different. And so when
0: I
2: you do save
0: almost made
2: for
0: it. They fired me when they were 17. Yeah.
2: Yeah, that's right.
0: Yeah, no, I've actually gotten that call. Oh, man. Wow.
2: But good job, you guys.
0: Yeah, you're doing great.
2: Being a young
0: great.
2: Family and doing this,
0: you're going to be in such good shape. You really are doing great. Well done.

0: Hey guys, George Camel here. Two things you should know about me. I love a good movie, and I hate overpaying for things. And Angel just checked both boxes. They've got a new movie called Young Washington, the story of George Washington's early life as a soldier before he became a founding father. And whether you're a history buff or not, this was a gripping, entertaining thrill ride of a prequel to The Guy on the Dollar Bill. 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
11: Today's question comes from Brett in Kansas. My wife and I are currently paying off $80,000 of debt. At what point can we start to budget for a little bit of fun? We have been working nonstop to pay this off and want to add some fun money to the budget. Oh, it's a great question. And $80,000, that's a long trek, right? If, depending on what you guys make, could be a couple of years. And so, you know, one thing that we have found that helps a lot of families when there's a lot of debt, a massive amount of debt, is after certain debts are paid and you guys look up and say, okay, after we climb this mountain or after we do this, when it comes to the numbers, just to have like a breather, to find something that you, not expensive and not, you know, that's going to cost you guys a lot, but like what's one thing we can do to enjoy ourselves that we can look forward to? And sometimes that's like something for free, right? That you just plan and you're going to make this thing special. But I would say to be able to piece it out, when you look at the whole thing, I feel like it can be very overwhelming. But when you find these milestones within the $80,000 journey, that's helpful. But also the math is the math. And the deeper you sacrifice, the more money that goes to this debt, the faster you are going to pay it off. So if you go and take a trip or something, let me pay off a debt, it's not going to work.
1: I can never tell when someone asks a question this way whether they are just whining, like, wow, get over yourself, or whether they really have been going like 100 hours a week and they really haven't even bought a jar of mustard. I mean, you know.
11: What part of the spectrum is this?
1: What extreme are they on?
11: Right.
1: If you're on the whining side and you're just, oh, grow up, shut up, fun is not defined by spending, you know. If you're on the other side, do what Rachel said. Set yourself a milestone and go, okay, we're going to go buy Chick-fil-A with coupons, and that's our big woohoo when we knock out that particular debt. Okay, because we've not been out to eat, but we're going to go do that. But, you know, what's interesting is that we define fun as with money. When can we do something fun? When you do something fun. It just doesn't necessarily require money. But it's like the only way we can have fun is if we have money spending going on. Well, that's not true. We all know that's shallow and not accurate. So don't define fun as necessarily spending. So let's go throw the Frisbee in the park. That's fun. The one we've already got. You don't go buy one. The Frisbee. Okay? And whatever. I don't care, but, you know, but we define fun as I want to go on a cruise, you know? And no, you can't do that. You're broke and $80,000 in debt. If that's what you're talking about, no. But if you're talking about, I'm going
11: to
1: finally...
11: Well, that's where you have to get creative, because I do know, have fun is...
1: It's okay to have going
11: to the movies, it's going to the zoo with the kid. Like, all of this costs money to go and do experiences or to go do something for a lot of things. But what you're saying is exactly right. Find the joy in life. Like, when you can do that, contentment starts to build, and that gets magnified as you build wealth, too, which is an amazing characteristic to have. So, yeah, what are the things that you can do? Is it game night? You know, as a family, is it going on walks? Like, go do something. Go live your life and have a great life. It doesn't have to cost a lot.
1: Yeah. And think about families that lived in a time when you could not purchase fun. I mean, you were stuck with family Monopoly. You had to play Monopoly with your family. That was the only thing you could do. Because, I mean, jigsaw puzzles, you were stuck with that. Remember COVID, when you were stuck in there with your family and you couldn't do anything? Because people found a way to spend money then anyway.
11: Yeah, I think online shopping went
1: stacks of wine bottles outside their doorway. But yeah, but anyway, yeah. So, but be careful how you define fun.
11: That's a good point. Yeah.
1: Eve is in Memphis. Hi, Eve. How are you?
6: Hello, I'm fine. Thank you for taking my call.
1: Sure. What's up?
6: So, just a bit of background. My husband and I, we have been in education for years, and I mean our own education, and have followed unpredictable work, moving internationally, and really genuinely not having a savings margin for a lot of our adult life. And so we don't really have a habit for that. And I'm

0: They only saved. You have to invest. Mm-hmm. And by the way, Eve's parents obviously had it wrong. They day traded into bankruptcy twice with the home equity. And both of those things are influencing these decisions in a toxic way.
1: Mm-hmm.
0: And then you add to that, he's decided he's going to be desperate and rash, which when I'm desperate and rash, because it's coming at me, I'm late to the game, so I have to play catch up. I'm going to swing for the fence. I'm going to try to hit home runs only. You're going to strike out. As soon as I get that desperate, the way your husband is sounding, I get stupid. And it sounds like he's getting stupid. Crypto's stupid. It's a stupid swing for the fence. Okay? Day trading, stupid. It's a swing for the fence. But also, not investing and instead just saving, like
2: bonds,
0: his parents does,
2: yeah,
0: is stupid. So, Rachel, your book, we've got to send it to them. Know Yourself, Know Your Money. Because their family of origins are really impacting this.
2: Yeah, of the fear and the motivation of what's going on. But then you got to get beyond that, Eve. And I would want to know from him, like, what is that motivation? Like, I understand that he feels like he doesn't have enough time. But if you guys ran out numbers in an S&P 500 to see where you guys would be, because how old are you all?
1: I'm 40. He's 48.
2: Okay, so I'm just
0: Good Lord.
2: To say, like, yeah, in the next 20 years, if you did the safe route, get pretty much guaranteed.
0: What's your
2: income? Are we going to have?
1: So income and like net take home right now is about $11,000 a month.
0: Okay. And so what if we put away $2,000 a month?
1: That's what I kind of want to do. And I think he's like, we need to rerun some numbers of budgets. We've got some money getting freed up now. We have a kid who was in private school who's going to a public high school, you know, so we have margin. I can see the margin coming. We've agreed we're going to save up the emergency fund first.
0: Yeah. Eve, if you put $2,000 a month in just an S&P 500, which is an investment in the stock market, but it's not a day trade and it's not mm-hmm. crypto, okay? The average
1: yeah.
0: annual rate of return of the stock market in the United States since it began is 11.8%. If it averaged 11%, and you put $2,000 away from age 40 to age 67, you'd have $4 million.
1: Oh. Oh, that's
0: what you should be doing.
1: We have to consider about as well. So I think, you know, we haven't been saving for college yet. I think we kind of need we need a relatively succinct way to see what are the investment strategies, what are the ways to do this, and what point we should think about.
0: And that requires sitting down with someone that knows
1: difference.
0: Something that you all don't know.
2: No. Yeah, mm-hmm. 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They're not anti that kind of thing. They're pro all of that. And look at the big picture, and it's wisdom. And I feel like that's what's scaring me about his decisions, is it feels immature. It does not feel wise.

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0: ABC News, I'm Dave Packer. Americans are celebrating the nation's big birthday across the country, even with temperatures hitting triple digits in some places. ABC's Olivia Rubin in Washington.
1: Here on the National Mall, the party continues with a major show. Think military flyovers, special performances, a speech from President Trump, and what is being described as the largest fireworks show ever, all to cap off what is this monumental day in the nation's history. Olivia Rubin, ABC News, Washington.
0: Even though it hasn't rung in about 180 years, the Liberty Bell in Philadelphia is still attracting visitors after it cracked twice. Zach Smith visiting the Bell in Philadelphia and reflected on its meaning to the struggle for freedom.
2: The fight that Americans had to go through for freedom, like just throughout history, whether it be the Revolution or the Civil Rights Movement.
0: And the tall ships sailing today in New York Harbor, dozens of vessels from nearly two dozen countries. This is ABC News.
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9: If I were to ask you what makes for a good night's sleep, you'd probably say a dark, quiet room, not too many things on your mind. But every night when you go to get some Z's, how often do you really think about the temperature in your bedroom? Temperature may be one of the most underappreciated factors in sleep. That's according to the Senior Vice President of Research and Scientific Affairs at the National Sleep Foundation. We often hear about lights and screens and stress, but even modest changes in temperature and airflow can influence both how quickly you fall asleep and how deeply you stay asleep. Most experts will recommend a room temperature of 60 to 67 degrees Fahrenheit. You might also experiment with your sheets and what you actually wear to bed. Play around a bit and see what improves your sleep. You might be delightfully surprised. I'm Dr. Sanjay Gupta, helping you live a better life.
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0: Bill is in Austin, Texas. Hey, Bill, what's up?
1: Hey, Mr. Ramsey and Ms. Cruz, I appreciate you guys taking my call.
0: Sure. How can we help?
1: So I'm trying to get on the same page with my girlfriend here, and we're trying to start saving money. I want to obviously start planning for our future. I think we just can't get on the same page. Every time I bring up finances, it often turns into a confrontation. So I'm just trying to figure out the best way to go about it and show her, you know, what we're looking at financially, because we've really never sat down together and looked at it as a whole. I just want to see what you guys
0: how long have y'all been
1: have
0: dating?
1: In mind based on the finances. We've been dating for 2.5 years.
2: Okay. How old are you guys?
1: I'm 26 and she's 28.
2: Okay.
0: Okay. And so when you start talking about, you know, someday when we're married, we're going to combine finances and this is what it looks like, it turns into a confrontation. What does that mean?
1: So basically, like, I obviously want to start planning for our future and stuff like that. And I've told her that. And she doesn't want to obviously take any steps to start planning for our future because we're not married. Now, I know, obviously, you said not to, you know, get into houses and cars and stuff together until you're married. And I've already made that mistake. But I'm kind of sure.
0: Wait. You've already made that mistake. You bought a house together?
1: Yeah, so I work for a home builder.
0: I don't care. You bought a house together. Make sure I understand what you're saying.
1: Yes, sir.
0: And you bought cars together.
1: I own mine outright, and then I'm on hers as well.
0: Yeah. And you're shocked that this woman doesn't want to talk to you about money anymore until you marry her. Of course she doesn't.
1: Well, yeah, I just, you know.
0: She's tired of waiting on you.
1: I know. I just want to feel like it's going to be.
0: You bought a house!
1: I think that marriage flips the switch, you know, and then it's like, all right, well, now we have to.
0: You bought a house! That's not like a little small step. Like, this isn't like we shoot coupons at Costco. You bought a freaking house, man.
2: Okay, so.
0: And then you bought a car for her and it's in your name and she feels insecure about you talking about the future without a ring on her finger. Well, no kidding, dude.
1: Yeah.
0: This is you.
1: Yeah. I've been thinking about, you know, yeah, I know. I've been thinking about obviously marriage and stuff. It just scares me because I'm like, I mean,
0: you bought a house.
1: We've been basically. Okay. Married, but
0: how do you scared about marriage after you bought a house together?
2: Because a house is not a lifelong commitment. I know.
1: Yeah, I just don't want to feel like
0: that's the mortgage company
1: going to flip a switch in her, you know, in her, in her mind that wow, okay, now we're married, now we need to save money. It's like, why aren't we saving money right now?
2: Okay, so is the saving the money the tension point that you're wanting to put money away and she just wants to spend? What is that one of the tension points?
1: Yeah, it's a tension point on that. She owes money back to the IRS, so I'm trying to tell her, hey, you know, this can really screw us, you know, in the long run if they start garnishing her wages and everything like that. So, like, we got to get on top of that. She's making minimum payments, but, like, we need to start, you know, taking it more serious. And,
0: okay,
1: you know, I'm trying to.
0: All right, I'm gonna quit beating on you. What would I do if I were in your shoes? The two of you need to schedule a meeting with a marriage counselor this week. And I want you to begin pre-marriage counseling and decide if you're going to get married and if you can align enough on your finances in order to spend your life together. And then you either need to pull the plug on this thing and sell the house and the car and go on your merry way, or you need to get married as soon as you can get aligned. And I'm talking a month from now. You need to make a decision.
1: Okay.
0: Because you're trying to handle all of this while she feels like she's dangling on the end of a hook like a worm over a bass. And
2: because
0: she's tired
2: of it. Because,
0: she's tired of it. And she doesn't know how to focus.
1: I'm trying to show her.
0: You're not in a seat to tell her what to do about anything. You're just the boyfriend.
1: Yeah.
0: So you guys cannot, you know, you can't go. If it's your wife, the two of you can sit down and go, hey, we're going to attack this IRS thing because this is going to screw us. So your statement would be correct then.
2: But
0: you're trying to make a statement from a position of
2: power that you don't
0: have.
2: Of
0: a seat that you're not sitting in.
2: Yeah.
1: Yeah. I'm just trying to.
0: I know. You want everybody to be on the same page.
1: I pay for the house and everything. I pay for everything, you know, for the house. I pay for the house. I pay for my car, water, trash, and, you know, everything that comes with the house. I pay for auto insurance.
0: What does she make?
1: I pay for everything.
0: What does she make?
1: So, she makes $3,000 per month, and then she makes commission depending on, you know, sales that she makes.
0: So, in your marriage counseling, if you're going to go do what I tell you to do, you guys need to sit down and do a mock budget that says if we were married, we would put all of our money on the table, and here's what we would do with our money.
2: Yeah.
0: We would pay the house payment, we'd pay the car payment, we'd pay the IRS, we would eat, and our money would be shared, and we would make decisions together that are wise and going forward. But you're starting to regret, you're starting to resent her for not carrying her half of the load, and yet you signed this deal up.
1: Yeah.
0: You made this mess.
2: And, Bill, I would also lead with a lot of humility, too.
0: Yeah.
2: I feel like, you know, you're pointing at her. You're going to screw this up if you don't, if you're just doing minimum payments. And it felt a little, I understand what you're saying. You have an urgency, but the urgency can come off as very shameful and down-putting. And you have it figured out and she doesn't. And do you know what I mean? Like, the emotional intelligence of, I think a healthy marriage is both sitting down and be like, okay, what's your desire? Here's my desire.
0: Yep.
2: Here's what I'm thinking. Here's the story that I've made up in my head, Bill, is that you think I suck with money and I have to get this right for you to marry me to make me worthy of marriage. Am I not worthy now? I don't know. Like, there could be so many things attached to this. And you gotta walk through all of that.
0: Yeah.
2: I would, before you get married. So
0: I would go to a pre-marriage counselor today. And I would get to the
2: root of it all. Yeah.
0: And let's see if we can get aligned and then very, very quickly get married, or let's start taking this thing apart.
2: Because if I'm her, my car is attached to this guy.
0: Yep.
2: My home is attached to this guy.
0: Yep.
2: I make $3,000 a month.
0: Yep.
2: And here he is.
0: And I owe the IRS.
2: Here he is telling me what I need to be doing.
0: Signed me up for all this, he still resents me because he has to pay for everything.
2: Yep. I don't know. There would be a lot, I think, there that she may not even realize. I don't know. But,
0: she feels hung out to dry. You know, and no, she don't want to talk about the future with you because the present with you sucks. Of course not. I mean, it's not good.
2: But it's all good intent.
0: No.
2: But Bill is trying. I hear you, Bill. Like, because we have some people that they're so hardcore with. I mean, obviously not our principals because he went and bought a house and someone, but like, people are so. Good. I mean, their motivation is good. Of like, I want to save money, I want to be responsible, and I want these things. But you end up coming off very unattractive, very controlling, kind of shameful
0: when you do it out of order, particularly.
2: Yeah. So there has to be a lot of humility in this,
0: yeah.
2: And you guys need to get on the same page. And she's going to be different than you too, Bill, when it comes to money. She might be a spender always, and you may be the saver always, and that is the dynamic, which is beautiful. And in marriage, you need each other, so that's a good thing. She doesn't need to turn into you, but she does need to be a responsible adult too. So I hear that side of it. Oh man, Bill,
0: yeah.
2: Put a ring on it. If she's the one,
0: the only shot you've got at this is not continuing like it is, and it's not just go get married this weekend either, because you've got a mess. You don't know what you're getting into. So you guys need to get some good coaching, some good counseling from a good marriage counselor, and settle in and get married very quickly as soon as you can.
2: Yeah, make a decision. You guys are 26 and 27. And
0: because
2: so,
0: she's dangling on the end of a hook and she's tired of it. I promise you that's what's going on. I promise you. And, you know, that's the way it is. Open phones at 888-825-5225.

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2: 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Just play the game one way. 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
5: I don't know about you, but my social media feeds are flooded with lotions and potions and gadgets, all promising to unlock different components of longevity. But if you log off, take a step back from all the hype, you'll find that the actual keys to a longer, healthier life are hiding in plain sight. There are four of them. Number one, nutrition. The Mediterranean diet really is the gold standard. Number two, exercise. 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Number three, sleep. 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And finally, number four often gets forgotten, socialization. 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
0: 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Paige is in Denver. Hi, Paige. How are you?
9: I'm doing all right. Thanks so much for taking my call.
0: Sure. How can we help?
9: So my husband was recently, his position was eliminated after several years with a Christian organization. And so he's actively looking for a job, but we have some medical debt. I have a child that has a chronic illness, so we have monthly bills for his care. And so I have a little less than $3,000 in medical debt right now. We have 4 months reserve. We do not have any debt except our home.
0: How much is the 4 months reserve? How much money is that?
9: I have about $15,000.
0: Okay.
9: Right now, and then
0: how long ago was your husband laid off?
9: He was let know in April. His kind of contract ended this last month, and now he's been given 2.5 months severance.
0: He's known about this for months upon months upon months. What type of work was he doing in the ministry?
9: Christian education. So he's been actively looking and applying for jobs. So hopefully, and there are a few things that he's got on the horizon. But we have these medical bills, so I'm trying to figure out how to pay those off the best. I understand the snowball method, and I was going to
0: start
9: with
0: the smallest
9: amount.
0: None of that works. Right now,
9: everything's
0: on hold till he gets a job.
9: Right.
0: Are you working outside the home?
9: I do. I work with the same organization, and so I'm looking for some other options. I think it's possible that my position feels a little precarious right now as well.
0: That's probable.
9: Right. Yeah. So we're just trying to figure out. I've called the medical. I've called billing for all of
0: it
9: these medical
0: It doesn't matter.
9: Bills.
0: It's only $3,000.
9: Right.
0: You could write a check today, but I'm not going to.
9: Right. That's my question. What do I do?
0: No.
9: How do we move on from here?
0: We wait. We wait and we go get income. Both of us go get income now.
9: Okay.
0: Now, was he teaching or was he in administration?
9: He was in administration.
0: Does he have the ability to start doing online teaching as a side hustle starting tonight? Ready, set, go?
9: Sure.
0: Do
9: sure.
0: it.
9: Yeah, I mean, I think, yeah.
0: Sign up. Start being professor to some online classes tonight. You can sign up for those immediately. And income will start coming immediately. I want him to load up on that.
12: While he's looking.
0: And turn the television off or throw a brick through it. No wasting time right now.
9: Sure. Okay.
0: No wasting time. Income. I want some interim income until he lands the next gig, because until then we're in limbo, and limbo is scary as crud, isn't it, Paige?
9: Indeed.
12: So because he was laid off in April, right? And you said that y'all have 2 months of severance.
0: No.
9: Mm-hmm.
12: Okay. Yeah. So you're ending. Yeah. So you're calling at the end of at the beginning of July when the severance is.
9: He was paid out. So he was paid out through his contract, which was the end of June. So now we are starting the 2.5 months.
12: Okay, that's good. Okay, so you have July and August of severance.
0: Which the way I look at that is, if he lands something this week, that's 2.5 months signing bonus to the next gig.
12: Yeah.
9: Right.
12: Yeah.
9: Great. Right.
0: It's flush money. It's gravy money. It's extra money, and we write a check, pay off the. So what you're dealing with, and it's a fair thing that you're dealing with, though, it is my child has an illness, and I've got this financial stress, and we've all, he's lost his income, I'm probably going to. So you've got a lot of angst in the air, and what I'm trying to do is get something controlled. The faster some kind of money starts coming in, even if it's not the permanent solution, the lower your anxiety goes.
9: Okay. Yeah. And we've met our out-of-pocket deductible for the year.
0: Yeah.
9: So, and that as part of his severance, they're going to cover COBRA for us through the end of the year. So we're not going to incur any more medical bills.
0: Well, you're probably going to get a health package at the next place, and he's probably going to land that in the next 30 days.
9: Right, and he's working hard to do so. It's just a tricky time.
0: Yeah, it's just scary.
9: Right?
0: We're walking the Grand Canyon on a freaking tightrope. I mean, this is scary.
9: Yeah.
0: And so I think you're going to be okay. I don't hear anything that panics me, but I can relate to your anxiety, and I think your anxiety is valid.
9: Right.
0: but I don't want it to be my activator. And so what we're going to do is we're going to protect the 15,000.
12: Yeah, but the answer is we don't pay the 3,000.
0: Don't pay the 3,000 today. Protect the 15,000. Protect the severance. Okay. Cut everything out of your budget. Go to beans and rice, rice and beans. You're not going out to eat.
9: Yep.
0: We're not going to celebrate the severance check, you know, unless it's with water and cereal, right? I mean, so we're gonna, the storm is here. We're putting plywood on the windows. And when the storm passes, we'll take the plywood down.
9: Sure.
0: That's what we're doing.
9: And we feel like we've been taking those steps. I think it's just a matter of, do I call these medical companies and say, just let it run?
0: They're useless. They don't care.
9: That's what I'm finding. It's been really frustrating.
0: Yeah, you're not talking to Intelligent Life.
9: So we just let it sit until something lands and then pay it off.
0: They'll use the fact that you called and try to turn on your honor and turn on everything else to get you to go ahead and pay it. They'll shame you, won't they?
9: 100%.
0: Yeah, that's what they do. Yeah.
9: We've had, already somebody say, well, we won't make another appointment until you pay this bill. And I've said, but I am paying, we've been making. Yeah.
0: Well, I won't make another appointment with you anyway. I'm tired of you people. I think we'll go somewhere else.
9: So
0: I can handle that.
9: It's just we just feel like we've been in this tricky place. And so
0: What medical professional actually said that? Was that a collector administrator in the office?
9: It was a billing department.
0: Yeah, that's bull. They don't have control of the appointments.
9: So
0: that was complete BS.
9: Okay. So it sounds like we are just, the best thing is to hold tight.
0: Exactly.
9: Really?
0: Exactly. And I'm just trying to give you some information that normalizes where you are to where it doesn't feel quite so sketchy. Yeah. So the billing department doesn't make appointments. They're full of crap. They were just trying to collect a bill, and they make up stories, and they shame, and they do whatever else. So heck with that. And, yeah, he gets a job, but he's got a game on. I mean, get part-time income, short-term income, long-term income, income, income, income, income. Both of you, like your hair's on fire. Because the faster you stack cash, the lower your stress goes, and the better he interviews. When you walk into interview and you're scared to death for your house being foreclosed on, you don't interview as well as when you walk in with cash stacked in the bedroom. You walk different and you talk different. Your octave is different in your voice. Everything changes. You have zero swagger when you're desperate. And you don't want to do that. You don't, because you're not attractive hire at that point. Scares people when you're scared. So that's why I'm telling you, go get some income. And it'll help him close the deal on the permanent upgrade, and he'll probably get an upgrade in his job. Wow. Sorry you guys are facing that. We're on your team, though. We're here to help you. If you need us again, you call anytime.

0: 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Normal's broke. 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Money comes in, money goes out, and they still got nothing to show for it. 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
2: From ABC News, I'm Dave Packer, coast to coast celebrating America on her 250th birthday. The nation's oldest July 4th celebration kicked off in Bristol, Rhode Island, the town tracing its festivities all the way back to the year 1785. ABC Sophie Flay on Bristol's parade route.
3: The festivities started last night. There were fireworks at 9:30 p.m. and then people brought their chairs here to get the best seat in town for the parade. Some people sleeping here overnight. If you didn't get a seat by 4 a.m., you're likely in the back with standing room only. And this parade, it stretches 2.5 miles long.
2: New York celebrating the nation's 250th birthday with a parade of tall ships through the harbor, followed by a giant fireworks show. ABC's Wayne Cabot is with the crowds that are getting ready to watch.
4: We are sweltering here in the city, baking in the Big Apple as we approach the fireworks time tonight. If you want to get out of this heat and into an air-conditioned private viewing party, that's going to run you between $30 and $550. For the rest of us, we're out here in the heat awaiting a magnificent show that's being promised from a half dozen barges in the East River and New York Harbor, framing the Statue of Liberty and the Brooklyn Bridge.
2: In the cradle of Liberty, Philadelphia, visitors at the Liberty Bell, this visitor says, though it cracked twice,
5: things could be broken and still be beautiful and mean a lot to people.
2: Also in Philly, the Trump administration moving forward with plans to replace a slavery exhibit.
6: A federal judge has shot down the city of Philadelphia's efforts to challenge an appeals court ruling over the slavery exhibit at the city's president's house. The exhibit features a memorial to the 9 African men and women who were enslaved by President George Washington there. President Trump has often said institutions across the country focus too much on how bad slavery was instead of the success and brightness of the United States. Philadelphia has until Tuesday to file a response. Mike Dubusky, ABC News.
2: Joey Chestnut today won his 18th Nathan's Famous Hot Dog Eating Contest. 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
2: Mexico became the first team to advance to the World Cup Group of Eight by defeating Canada 3-0 today. Canadian fan Tyron West says he's disappointed about the game but looking forward to the team's future.
9: By us going as far as we did, it's going to improve soccer in Canada. And hopefully in 4 years we could do better, and as time progresses, we'll do even better than that.
2: Pope Leo with a special 4th of July message urging the U.S. to welcome, protect, and assist immigrants. The husband of former House Speaker Nancy Pelosi is facing hit-and-run charges in Napa County, California.
10: Napa County Sheriff's investigators say a 911 caller reported a brown convertible hit an unoccupied parked car in Yountville on Friday. The parked car had major rear-end damage. The caller said the driver briefly stopped and then drove away. Later, the California Highway Patrol found a brown convertible disabled with damage. The driver was 86-year-old Paul Pelosi. Napa County deputies say Pelosi admitted he hit something, but he didn't know what it was, so he kept driving. He had no alcohol in his body, and DUI has been ruled out. Pelosi was not arrested, but he is suspected of misdemeanor hit and run. Alex Stone, ABC News.
2: President Trump says it started today. The U.S. Treasury has begun accepting donations of publicly traded stock to help support Trump accounts, the tax-advantaged savings account for children that he's named for himself. I'm Dave Packer, ABC News.
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0: Welcome back to the Ramsey Show in the Fairwinds Credit Union Studio. I'm Dave Ramsey, your host. Rachel Cruz, Ramsey personality. My daughter is my co-host today. Johannes is calling us from Australia. Hey, Johannes, what's up?
1: Hello there, Dave. How about yourself?
0: Better than I deserve, sir. How can we help?
1: That's great. Dave, I have a basic question here for you. I'm a carpenter apprentice, and I have me and my wife have a yearly income of $71,000and $71,500.
0: Mm-hmm.
1: We are struggling to make ends meet at this stage, and we've been, over the last 12 months, we've been dipping into our savings just to try and stay afloat. One of my concerns is involving car insurance that I have for my ute and if I invested prematurely.
0: Mm-hmm. Okay. So do you have debt?
1: Well, yesterday morning when I called first, I thought no. And then after thinking about it, I do. I have a StepPay account with Cornwealth, which is a small credit card. It has about $400 on it. I mainly use it for fuel. And the only reason I opened it up is to pay an electricity bill. And then I have a personal loan from my dad of $3,000. And then I got a month-to-month phone plan paying my wife's phone.
0: That's just utilities. Okay. All right. And so $71,000, $72,000 coming in. So
1: yes,
0: $6,000 a month. And how much is your rent or your mortgage?
1: We are renting. It's $440 a week, sir.
0: So $1,800 bucks a month. Does that sound right?
1: Correct. That's correct.
0: Okay. And what is, I don't know the tax rates and so forth in Australia. Out of $72,000 a year, how much do you get taxed?
1: So that's the net income. The tax.
0: That's the net of tax.
1: Slightly on the, that's net.
0: Oh, yes. Good. Okay. All right. So we've got $6,000 a month to operate from. We've got about $2,000 going out in rent. Which leaves us $4,000,
2: mm-hmm,
0: to do everything else with. Does that sound correct?
1: Yes, sir.
0: Okay.
2: Where would you say it's going? Is there one big expense, or is it a bunch of little things?
1: For the majority, is a bunch of little things. The biggest expenses here is obviously groceries, which counting up the average groceries we spent the last few months on a month-to-month basis, about $1,700. Because we got two kids as well as three pets, so nappies and baby wipes and stuff like that,
2: mm-hmm,
1: can get quite pricey here. And then for work, because I have to travel out of town quite often, I've been spending a minimum of $150 a week on fuel.
2: Mm-hmm.
1: And then utilities are the other big one. It's about $600 every 3 months for power and about $200 every 3 months for water. So that's $800.
0: So what has changed dramatically in the last year that put the pinch on?
1: So we were living in Stanthorpe, a small country town, and we moved about 13 months ago. We moved to a bigger city, which for my job. Which increased the rent and just about everything else, to be honest.
0: Yeah, cost of living is higher there than it is out in the country. Yeah, that makes sense.
2: Did your income go up for the move?
1: It did, but my wife isn't currently working. She's a stay-at-home mom. She's got a bunch of undiagnosed medical issues that we're trying to sort out.
0: Is she working in the other place?
1: No, sir. So,
0: okay,
1: she,
0: so that didn't change.
1: She receives a state income, penalty payments.
0: Right.
1: So with my pay going up, her pay from the state went down dramatically.
0: So did you ended up netting less by moving or netting more? between her going down and you going up?
1: We ended up netting slightly less by moving. So
0: and your costs all went up.
1: Well, our cost of living went up dramatically. Yeah. Yes.
0: Can you move back? Can you go back to where you were? You were better off before the move.
1: I was, definitely. Unfortunately, that's not really an option for us at this stage.
0: Because of your job?
1: Yes, sir, because of my job.
0: Okay.
1: I'm doing a carpenter apprenticeship, which is a 4-year based job.
0: How far into the 4 years are you?
1: I'm in just over a year now, sir.
0: Okay.
2: So you got 3 more years of that. And then what does life look like after that?
1: Well, life after that, I'll obviously be qualified, and I want to get a few more building certificates behind my name so I can eventually grow up, eventually move on in my career.
2: Okay.
0: But after 3 years, does your income jump?
1: Yeah, after I finished my apprenticeship, yes, it jumped.
2: To what?
1: About 25 to 30 a year net.
2: Okay. So you almost, it's like you guys have 3 years of this way of life.
1: Yes, sir. Yes.
2: Yeah, right. You're good. Which is a good thing because at least you have an end date that you're like, okay.
0: Hang on.
2: The 1700, if we can cut that to 1300, like, right, if you can just find these small cuts, then it's going to strain you guys. It's not going to be fun.
0: Yeah, maybe even rent something cheaper than what you are. I don't know.
1: Yeah.
0: Anything
1: yeah.
0: you can do to get closer to balance. Nothing you're describing, your current situation is a difficult situation to prosper in, but it is an okay situation to hang out in until we finish the apprenticeship. It's like saying, you know, in the States, we'd say you're in college for 3 years more. And when you get out of college, well, then your income goes up. Now we go into prosperity mode.
2: Mm-hmm.
0: But right now, you're just paying a price to go win with this apprenticeship. But I think I'm going to look around and go, you know, finish up her diagnosis so that you can figure out what she's struggling with. And then what opportunities she's got to create some kind of income that might be better than the state income. That's probably not hard to do.
2: Than what she's making.
0: Once she's got some health, her health back. And then anything you're allowed to do while in the apprenticeship as a side hustle, I'd be picking up.
2: Mm-hmm.
0: And anything I can do to cut my expenses, like rent and other things, I'm going to do that. But if you don't do much, if you don't have much progress, as long as you don't go backwards.
2: Yes, the dipping into savings is where I would say make it a goal to don't do that,
0: yeah.
2: right? From an income expenses. And it's just for 3 years, right? For 3 years, this is what this has to look like. And then, oh my gosh, it opens up. 30 grand changes your life.
0: It sure does.

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0: Nick is with us in New York. Hi, Nick. How are you?
1: Hi, guys. Thanks in advance for your help.
0: Sure. What's up?
1: Okay, so here's my problem. My wife, she's been to a number of different dentists, and it's been an evolving problem. Not evolving. She's been getting the same diagnosis for a number of years, but we haven't really known what to do about it. Basically, we've seen a few dentists that have all said the same thing. She needs to have, like, a total mouth reconstruction, and it's phenomenally expensive. We don't have dental insurance. It's out of pocket. The quotes are from like $70,000 to $150,000 that we would either, I mean, I don't know what to do about it. I don't know. I mean, technically I could take money out of my retirement and pay for it. We do have quite a big emergency fund that could probably pay for it, but that leaves us like wiped out then. My sort of preference is to figure out a way to pay it incrementally, like, you know, $20,000 a year or something like that. But I don't know. I just don't know how to go about it, or I'm not really sure. You know, my inclination would be to get a bunch of credit cards.
0: Dump how much is in your emergency fund?
1: Like $80,000.
0: Okay. All right.
1: So I think.
2: And how urgent is the surgery?
0: What is the? I mean, that's obviously tremendously painful thing.
1: It's going to be awful.
0: No, I mean, currently like she's in pain, right?
1: Well. Yeah, I mean, like, basically her bite has collapsed, so her teeth hit each other and the enamel wears away, so she gets a lot of cavities. Her teeth are all loose from sort of hitting each other incorrectly.
2: Oh, gosh.
1: So it's not fun.
2: No.
1: But she can't bear the idea of spending all this money on that's out of pocket on, I want her to get it done because I want her to be happy and healthy. But I also, it's
0: what is your household
1: amount
0: income?
1: Of money. It's, she doesn't work. And I'm a freelancer, and it varies. It varies from about $140,000 to $200,000 a year. So, I mean, theoretically, we could tighten the belt and probably pay for it this year. But that would be really...
2: Could you cash flow some of it and take some out of the emergency fund?
0: Yeah.
1: Yeah, well, I could pay for the whole thing out of the emergency fund, but then that puts the emergency fund to zero, which I understand is the point of the emergency fund, but...
2: Yeah. Or cash flow some of it and take it down to
1: $20,000,
2: right? Cash flow the rest of the surgery.
0: Okay, so I'm... When I run into something like this, the biggest problem is that I feel like I don't know what's going on, and I've got to figure out enough of what's going on to make a wise decision, okay?
1: Right.
0: So far, you've gotten this wide variety of solutions from $70,000 to $150,000, right?
1: Right.
0: And so that alone, if I'm in your shoes, that throws up red flags for me, and I says, okay, I've got to understand what the difference in $70,000 and $150,000 is. Why is that there? Is it because the dentist is, you know, one of them is a Bentley salesman and one of them is a Chevrolet salesman? Why is that? Because that's true in dentistry. There's a wide variety of the way people approach things, the techniques that they use, the machinery that they have, the equipment that they have, how much they think of themselves, how much practice management has gone into jacking you up. And it's all
1: and
0: over the place in the world.
1: And who their clients are.
0: Yeah, exactly. So I'm going to, I mean, on something like this, you know, it could be that she goes to Kansas City to get the work done instead
1: of
0: New York City.
1: That's what I was advocating, trying to find
2: a
1: cheaper dentist in a smaller market. You know?
0: And it's not cheaper in quality, but it's just someone that has a more commonsensical approach to
2: this. Clientele than New York City, you know what I mean?
0: Because this is a big enough thing that it's worth a few plane tickets and a few hotel stays. If you saved $100,000,
2: have y'all looked at that, Nick, for as an option? Did you price out other areas of the country?
1: I have. I mean, I have.
2: Okay.
1: I haven't taken it to like going to Des Moines yet, but like I have, you know, like I've looked in a bunch of different places, and one of the cheaper ones we found is in Florida near Miami.
0: Okay,
1: that's the $70,000 option.
0: Okay, then I want to know why it's cheaper. And I want to learn enough about this to do this. So, you know, like one of my buddies about 2 years ago was diagnosed with cancer. And the good news is he's doing great, but he didn't know anything about cancer, and now he's a good gum cancer expert. Right. You know, because he's just studied it, because he had to stay alive, you know, and to understand the treatment options and the protocols and the prognosis. Mm-hmm. And when someone says stage two or three, what do they really mean? And we hear all mm-hmm. that stuff, but you suddenly matters when it's you. Like, you know, the definition of major surgery is surgery on me. You know, that's that, right? And so this is all of a sudden it matters. So I'm going to learn a lot more. And I'm going to do that because I want to gather enough information to make an intelligent decision, and also to not get screwed over by an industry that doesn't mind overcharging.
1: Right.
0: And right. The dental industry has a component to it. Not everyone, right. But there are members of it that don't mind overcharging.

0: you set up with that. So I want to learn, because until I understand enough of the basic components of this, I am cynical and I worry about getting screwed.
1: Me too.
0: Once you get that settled, you write the check out of the emergency fund.
2: But Nick, use the emergency fund.
0: And you get your wife's health back.
1: Okay.
2: Yep. And then you guys build it back up.
1: And then just build it back.
2: Well, yeah, because $80,000 may be too much anyway. So you guys can always go to 3 to 4 months. You know what I mean? It won't take you forever to build it back.
0: But even if you use 70 of the 80, if that ends up being where you are and you're down to 10 and you rebuild and your wife's got her health back and this whole thing is in the rearview mirror.
2: It's worth it.
0: That's how I would do it.
1: Okay. All right. That's very helpful.
0: But I'm not doing it except in the context of all the other stuff we said for the last 5 minutes. Okay.
2: Yeah. It's
0: true. In other words, I know what's going on. And so, I don't have any doubt this lady has issues. Okay. Because she's had multiple people look at it, but I have had customers over the years that said, you know, the doctor told me if I didn't have this $20,000 dental surgery that I wasn't going to have my teeth. And then they go to three other doctors and they go, no,
2: you're fine. Yeah, totally. And she's obviously gotten multiple opinions over enough course of time.
0: That's the first thing is you start to get enough other people looking at it to call BS on the others, you know. So, but, that's true in anything. Whether, you know, if I'm dealing with a legal matter, I'm not going to just accept one lawyer that says you're screwed. I'm like, no, I think I'm not.
2: I think you're not my lawyer. But that's a part of life, of big decision making anyways.
0: Gather information.
2: Multiple options. When you're shopping for a house, have multiple ones that you're looking at. Car shopping, go drive multiple before you buy. You know what I mean? Like that's a wisdom play anyways. And especially something this high dollar with health attached to it. Yeah, you definitely want to make sure that someone's not just outpricing you because they're in Manhattan and they can. Because if they can, they're doing it, you know. But if you can find something else, well worth it. Well, I hope it goes well, Nick,
0: one
2: for you guys.
0: One airline ticket save you $20,000.
2: Yeah, and I hope that, her health and all of that, I hope it stores up. Because that has to be not a fun thing to live with on a daily basis. So.
0: I have the pain tolerance of a nothing. I've been in intensive care. A little baby girl, yeah.

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0: Matter. In a 4th of July address in California, Governor Gavin Newsom issuing a strong rebuke of President Trump. The Democrat warning that Trump is worried about losing the midterm elections and might try to cheat, lie, or steal to hold on to power.
1: Strip it all down, and what separates a democracy from a monarchy, from a dictatorship, is the fundamental right to vote. Lose that, and you lose everything. Which is why on America's 250th birthday, we need a declaration of election independence. Freedom from election manipulators and deniers.
0: On the National Mall in Washington, people this hour being asked to leave the Freedom 250 Salute to America event due to severe weather conditions. President Trump earlier said despite the weather, he'll give a long speech tonight on the nation's 250th birthday. And earlier today in New York City, the parade of tall ships sailing down the Hudson River to celebrate America's big birthday, led by the U.S. Coast Guard's Eagle.
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7: A Better Life with Dr. Sanjay Gupta.
8: When we talk about how much exercise someone should get, current guidelines call for about 150 minutes of moderate intensity exercise or 75 minutes of vigorous intensity exercise every week. New study out of the UK makes a strong case for vigorous exercise if and when you can do it. Now, researchers determined that even little bursts of vigorous exercise can significantly reduce someone's risk of 8 different diseases: dementia, type 2 diabetes, fatty liver disease, chronic respiratory disease, chronic kidney disease, immune-mediated inflammatory diseases, major cardiovascular events, and atrial fibrillation. We're not talking about complicated training programs here. Just work with what you can into your everyday life. If you are breathless and unable to speak in complete sentences, then you've hit the mark. I'm Dr. Sanjay Gupta, helping you live a better life.
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18: 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We've only done it 2 times. We're going to do it again. the third time, September 1st and 2nd, my playbook and George Camel. That simple. And we're going to go into taxes, navigating wills, and building a lasting legacy as well. Little basic on the estate planning stuff. 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Kim is in Dallas. Hi, Kim. How are you?
4: Hey, Dave. How are you? I'm good.
18: Good. What's up?
4: Just a quick question. I'm in a program to purchase a home. It's no down payment, no closing costs, no PMI. The catch is there is a lien on the home for 5 years, and each year you're in the house, it goes down. But I'm completely debt-free. I have about 6-7 months of savings. Should I focus more on building up my retirement or getting a conventional loan or going, continue the route that I'm on?
18: Is this a some kind of a government first-time home buyer program or what?
4: No, it's a legitimate program.
18: No, I didn't ask that. I said, is it a government first-time home buyer?
4: No, it's not.
18: It's a private company. It's a private company.
4: I guess you can call it private.
6: I don't know. It
18: feels like a government first-time home buyer program.
4: No, it's. I don't want to say the name, but it's. They help a lot of people get into homes. It's a nationwide
6: program. Okay.
4: Yeah, and it's an actual program, and it's been pretty successful from what I've been seeing.
6: Okay. Well, it doesn't. It feels very risky.
18: No,
6: it feels
18: just,
6: risky.
18: Stop. Just say the name.
4: It's NACA. NACA.
18: NACA. Okay. Not familiar mm-hmm. with them. Okay. All right.
6: Liens on homes and nothing down.
18: Nothing down, no PMI. All this scares me, okay? And it scares me because if something happens during the 5 years, you mm-hmm. could really end up seriously trapped here. And the other thing, that I don't know the program, so I don't know details.
6: Neighborhood mm-hmm. Assistance Corporation of America. It's a nonprofit to help owner. Yeah.
18: Yeah. But anything that sounds too good to be true usually is my experience. And this sounds a little wacky. Agreed?
4: I really don't agree because I know someone that's in one of their homes. So
18: it's highly unusual, wouldn't you say?
4: Well, to a point, but they used to have the PMI, and then they removed PMI and did the lien requirement. And what it is, it's a $25,000 lien, and each year you're in it, it reduces by $5,000. So you have to be there at least 5 years.
18: What price range?
4: And I'm looking at probably about up to $250 in my area.
18: And they're taking they're only taking a 10% lien.
4: Huh. Mm-hmm. Well, that's just me. In other areas, you could be a million. It just depends on where you're at.
18: Mm-hmm. Okay. Well, I'm not going to say anything disparaging about them because I don't know anything mm-hmm. about them, mm-hmm. and I don't know enough to tell you to do it or to not do it. My tendency in mm-hmm. general is to say I'm going to buy if I don't have any money, I probably shouldn't be buying a home. Because that's going to put you into a pinch because home ownership on a monthly basis is more expensive than renting. Like your air conditioner breaks and you don't have a landlord to fix it, you be the landlord. Your roof goes out and you got to put a roof on the thing. The hot water heater blows. The stove goes out. And welcome to owning a house. The more stuff you own, the more repairmen you have to know. And so if you're moving to this, you don't have any money and... No, I would not be investing while I'm doing a nothing down home deal. Absolutely not. I'd be stacking cash as mm-hmm. high as I could stack it.
6: Get a big emergency fund.
18: To make sure I had a massive emergency fund. And in general, and again, I don't know enough about this mm-hmm. to tell you not to do it. It sounds like you're going to do it no matter what I say. So I don't know exactly why you're calling. But in general, I'm going to say, get a 15-year fixed rate conventional Fannie Mae loan, put down a down payment, 5%, 10% mm-hmm. on your first time. You don't have to save up 20% to buy.
6: Mm-hmm.
18: And if you don't have the money to start working towards that, you probably don't have the money to own a house yet. and it's time to do something with your career.
6: Right, that's where I would be more nervous. From what I can tell, it sounds like it takes months and months and months of documentation stuff to even apply to be part of it. So I think they do their work on the front end to make sure that whoever's applying, you know, so there's probably a legitimate case for it, Kelm, but getting into the home isn't what I'm as worried about for you. It's more maintaining it and not letting your home keep you broke. Like, that's what we don't want either. You want your home to be a blessing and not a curse. And so I would just
18: Habitat for Humanity has a program that's not dissimilar.
6: Yeah.
18: Okay. And it's a much more known entity. Anyway.
6: Yes. And that's kind of what this is.
18: And so this sounds like it's modeled somewhat after that.
6: Yeah.
18: And Habitat for Humanity puts people into homes that can't otherwise find a way to get into them.
6: Mm-hmm.
18: But they have had a problem. The dirty little secret is, it's a fault, but people get into the homes and then still don't go and save money.
6: Mm-hmm.
18: And they've had a problem with people get into a home, then they go buy a big screen for the wall, and then they go buy something else for the house, and they go buy something else for the house, and they've got payments all around them then that they wouldn't have had they not bought the home.
6: Right.
18: And
6: right.
18: So they've had some issues with people actually losing their Habitat for Humanity home because they didn't have good, healthy financial habits when they went in.
6: Mm-hmm.
18: But Habitat does a good job. They're a good organization.
6: Yeah.
18: So if it's modeled after that, I was thinking that's what she was going to say.
6: Mm-hmm.
18: But then I could have more intelligently done so, because we've done all kinds of stuff with Habitat helping them.
6: Well, and I just want to, and it sounds like, too, there's always a time limit to this. Whenever you get boxed into a time limit, that's like student loan forgiveness, right? If you go work for 10, you know, it's all these things that are long-term of what you're committing to. You have to keep that in mind, because I don't know what it looks like if, Kim, you have to sell in 3 years and get out of the program. What does that mean? You know, so I would know all of that information as well.
18: It sounds like it's pro rata forgiven. $5,000 a year for 5 years on the $25,000 is what it sounded like. If that's the way it really works, and
6: mm-hmm.
18: then at least you know what you're up against, and you hope the house goes up in value that much.
6: Right, right.
18: And you hope you don't have a bunch of repairs that you can't afford to do.
6: But get that emergency fund, Kim, in place.
18: You got to have the emergency fund in place. And no, you don't need to be thinking about investing until this deal is settled.
6: Get a six-month emergency
18: fund. Pile money up and have a nice, fat, juicy pile of money to offset the fact that you've not anticipated what all this entails and what you're getting yourself into. So, if it was a straight-up government. So here's the weird thing, Rachel. 5 years like that, if you don't have that lien, that 5 years goes by so fast. If you do have that lien, 73,000 things happen during that 5 years. It slows down the calendar.
6: Yep.
18: You know, it goes real fast if it's free, and there's no constraints and no liens. But but man, when you're trapped in there, it just doesn't. It doesn't feel that way. Wow.
6: I hope it works out for you, Kim, though.
18: I do,
6: because
18: too.
6: We do. We want everyone to be a homeowner. But again, we want it to be a blessing, not a curse. So having some cash for when things go wrong is going to be really important in your situation.

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7: I don't know about you, but my social media feeds are flooded with lotions and potions and gadgets, all promising to unlock different components of longevity. But if you log off, take a step back from all the hype, you'll find that the actual keys to a longer, healthier life are hiding in plain sight. There are four of them. Number one, nutrition. The Mediterranean diet really is the gold standard. Number two, exercise. You should be getting 150 minutes of moderate intensity exercise or 75 minutes of vigorous intensity exercise every week, plus strength training and stretching. Number three, sleep. Sleep is when your body and your brain repair themselves. You should be getting 7 to 9 hours a night. And finally, number four often gets forgotten, socialization. It's not a bonus. It's a necessity for a healthy life, finding a sense of community, purpose, and belonging. I'm Dr. Sanjay Gupta, helping you live a better life.
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0: Our scripture of the day, Philippians 3:17. Join together in following my example, brothers and sisters. And just as you have us as a model, keep your eyes on those who live as we do. Margaret Thatcher said, don't follow the crowd. Let the crowd follow you. Karen is in Cleveland, Ohio. Hi, Karen. How are you?
1: Good. How are you doing? Thanks for taking my call.
0: Sure. What's up?
1: I'm 65 years old, and I recently found out that my husband lost all of our retirement and all of our money. And I ultimately ended up getting a dissolution because he gave me the house. I have no debt, basically, but I have a $300,000 house. I had to get a job and have a little bit of alimony, a little bit of Social Security. I have about $70,000 from money that my mom left me, and I'm just wondering how to move forward. Do I sell the house and invest the money?
0: Wow.
2: Oh, Karen, I'm so sorry.
0: Yeah.
1: Yeah.
0: You said you're how old?
1: 65.
0: How long were you married?
1: 15 years. He's 59.
0: What did he do with the money?
1: He retired at 54 and took a lump sum. And then because he dabbled in the market, he decided to do that full time. And I managed the daily budget, and he managed the retirement money. And what I did not know is that he moved his retirement money into his trading account. And last year, he went all in on something and
2: oh my gosh.
1: Lost about $500,000.
0: Whoa.
1: And so he left, and then he came back. And when I found out we were lost the rest of it, I told him to get a job, and he left again.
2: So. Oh, Karen.
0: Wow. So what do you make at your career?
1: Retired a while back, many years ago. So I've got, because I'm 65, I don't want to start a career again. So I'm a receptionist, and I'm bringing in about $1,600 a month.
0: Other than your broken heart, how's your health?
1: It's okay so far. I mean, my plan is to maybe work for another 10 years. I'll have to.
0: Okay.
2: Is the house paid for, Karen?
1: It is.
2: It's paid for, okay.
1: He had me take my Social Security early, so I don't get as much there. And my 401k is gone. So
0: that was part of what he lost.
1: Wow. Well, we lived off of it for a while he was investing. Because I was older, and I was 59 and a half.
2: So you could take it without penalty, yeah.
1: Yeah.
0: So you got $70,000 and $300,000 and a $25,000 a year job. Okay.
1: Yeah.
0: How we got here doesn't change the answer, although it just it adds to the emotion of everything for sure. But I'm still going to say I'm going to set 20,000 of the 70 aside as your emergency fund. I'm going to sit down with a SmartVestor Pro and invest the 50. And do you sell the 300?
2: I wonder what 150.
0: What's the history on the house?
1: The history?
0: I mean, how long you owned it?
1: Yeah, we've owned it 14 years. It's in pretty good shape.
0: Okay. All right. I mean, if we're only doing math and all we're trying to do is just maximize everything, regardless of the emotion or regardless of just quality of life, you know, you go buy a $150,000 condo and you take another $150,000 of that house and you put it in good mutual funds. Now you got $220,000 at 65. Now at 70, that $220,000 will be a $500,000 if you don't add anything to it. So, yeah, I'm probably doing that.
2: Go get a condo or something.
0: And then the second thing I'm going to do is I'm going to reset your narrative in your head of, I'm 65, I don't have time for another career. Yeah, you do. You got plenty of time. In the world we live in today, things spin up so fast and make so much money so quickly, I would not take somebody as bright as I'm talking to and make them only a receptionist because I'm 65 for the next 10 years and I make nothing. Instead, I'd try to figure out a way to go make some money. And I think you got chops, girl. I think there's some stuff you can do.
1: Yeah.
0: What was your former career?
1: I was a medical lab technician making about $50,000.
0: Mm, okay.
1: Which is pretty intense of a job and hard to start over in.
0: You know. Yeah. Okay.
1: He's supposed to be giving me $1,000 alimony, but
0: that's not going to change your life.
1: I don't know if it's going to be.
0: Besides that, he's not dependable. Either. Yeah, he's not dependable. He's not. You can't project where you're going to end up with that.
1: So if I rent, I mean the alimony.
0: I wouldn't rent.
1: Pay my rent.
2: No, I'd go buy something. $150,000 to $200,000.
0: Pay cash for $150,000 condo.
1: Yeah. And the condo fees.
0: Yeah, but you know. Yeah. But you got $150,000 freed up when you do that.
2: And invest
0: it'll
2: be good.
0: Add to the 50, yeah. That's, you know, then you got 200, and that'll be, that will grow to $500,000 by the time you're 75. And so, you're 72. Mm-hmm. So, and you'll be adding to it during that time. And so you could retire in a very good shape, you know, in your early 70s. But the, mm-hmm. the variable is if we could triple your income.
2: Right.
0: And that changes the math on
2: speeds
0: this dramatically, and increases the probability of a good outcome. And the bad news is you're by yourself. The great news is you're by yourself. You don't have to convince anybody to do this but you. And you know all the baggage is in the rearview mirror. That's why they call him an ex. Wow, I'm so sorry.
2: I know, Karen. That's horrible.
0: Horrible thing to go through. So yeah, gang, we talk about this all the time, combining your finances and having full transparency and full decision-making as a paired thing. Both of us know everything that's going on. Both of us know. And so that gives us checks and balances when we do that.
2: Yeah, and I can hear in my other year, people are like, this is why you don't combine, you know, yada, yada, yada. But here's the deal.
0: It's exactly why you do combine. Because you're looking over his shoulder,
2: yeah,
0: and the first time he day trades, you shut the whole thing down.
2: Yeah, well, if you're looking at the details, is what you're saying. But he took her; they had money combined, and he took her 401k.
0: Yeah, but they weren't combined in their operating of their household.
2: Okay, 100%. That's what I'm saying. Is I can hear someone say, "Oh my gosh, that scares me. I want to keep my stuff over here to protect it to make sure that he doesn't touch it." But what I'm saying is,
0: you shouldn't marry him. Yeah.
2: That too. Yes.
0: 100%. If you can't sit down together and both of you talk about everything in the going on with your money, you shouldn't get married in the first place.
2: And
0: not talking about her. I'm just talking about
2: general terms. Yes. And it's easy in a marriage just to let one person, you do this, I do this. And that's kind of what she said. I did the monthly budget. He did the investing. And you both have to be doing both as well. And
0: but George just did fresh research, and it was amazing. It used to be a lower number, but he found that if a person day trades for consecutively for 24 months, 97% lose money.
2: Mm, I believe it.
0: That's all of you. That's stupid.
2: And all eggs in one basket. He put everything in one thing, and it went down.
0: 90% of the time I drive down that road, a kid throws a rock at my car. You know, I'm not driving down that road anymore. I mean, 97%? That's not even a statistic. That's just a fact now. Mm-hmm. So just day trading is stupid is what that means. And so as soon as somebody says that, all of your bells and whistles and alarms need to be going off and going, no, no, no, no, no, no, no. No with a capital H, no. We're not doing this. No. Wow. I'm sorry, Karen. I'm sorry, Karen. I'm sorry you went through this. We're not preaching at you.
2: No, or shaming you
0: in any way.
2: It's other people listening that just to be aware.
0: These are the reasons. Situations like yours are why we get so hyped up against some of the things that happen to you.
2: Yep.
0: That's what it amounts to. Wow. Ouch.
2: Karen, call us back if you need us, though. We really are. We're cheering
0: you
2: on.
0: We'll help you any way we can. Yeah. Man. Wow. Absolutely. Mm. That puts this hour of the Ramsey Show in the books. We'll be back with you before you know it. In the meantime, remember, there's ultimately only one way to financial peace, and that's to walk daily with the Prince of Peace, Christ Jesus.

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3: From ABC News, I'm Dave Packer. 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
4: For your safety, all guests must seek shelter.
3: All guests at the Freedom 250 Salute to America event and the State Fair are being told to take shelter because of severe weather conditions. Temperatures feeling like 110 degrees there today, and now the threat of severe storms moving in. President Trump earlier said, despite the weather, he'll give a long speech tonight on the nation's 250th birthday. Days of extreme heat and sudden storms in